0: to time that I spent in prayer is all I have.
1: Mm.
0: There is so much to do and that you have given me power to do. So let me just carry on doing. So eventually one day, right there in my house, some things happened, and before I could say Jack Robinson, I was right there on the floor, unable to get up by myself.
1: Mm.
0: So I had to call my children to call their mom, who was in the room, because I was beginning to lose energy. I couldn't speak much anymore. So I had to, they called the neighbor, who then came to carry me like a baby out of my own home.
1: Wow.
0: That day it was as if there was a stone in my chest.
1: Mm.
0: I could no longer breathe well. I was dying. So when I got to the hospital, they thought I had a heart attack. It was so classic. It was like a heart attack.
1: Mm.
0: So they placed me on oxygen. And unfortunately, in that hospital in Abeokuta, there was already a poster of me coming to deliver a paper the following week in that same hospital.
1: Okay.
0: You know, it was a great time. So many people came to see me, I'm sure were not commiserating with me because I was unwell. They were coming to check whether I was still alive for their talk.
1: For their talk, exactly.
0: Yes, I don't die now. Give our talk on Thursday. You know, that sort of a thing. And eventually, that was it. As I lay on the hospital bed,
1: mm.
0: I was the youngest man in the cardiorenal ward, in the ward for people with cardiac and renal problems.
1: Yeah.
0: I was the youngest. I was a young man. My son was rising, but he was about to set at dawn. It was terrible. And as I slept there, I was placed on the monitors, and you will see my heart rate dropping from 92 to below 50.
1: Wow.
0: The normal heart rate is between 60 and 100. Mine will drop below 50. How can life be kept, moving
1: mm-hmm,
0: that way?
1: Mm-hmm.
0: And I was just so unwell, so weak. I stayed in the hospital for only 2 days, as bad as I was. But within those 2 days, the Lord called out to me very simply. He said, Wega, I was calling your attention. You did not give it to me. Now, you can't even go anywhere. Say, will I get the attention now?
1: Exactly.
0: I say, yes, I'm sorry. Lord, I'm sorry. I mean, it's nothing much to give you attention. Now I can see that.
1: Absolutely.
0: I am sorry. I am sorry. I'm sorry for what I've done. You know, and you see, I wanted to just tell us that repentance is worth it.
1: Even
0: if it is three times your former journey, repentance is worth it.
1: Exactly.
0: And I said, Lord, I am sorry. And two people gave me two books, husband and wife. The wife gave me a fiction book for me to relax with on the hospital ward.
1: Yeah.
0: I can't remember the name of that book. But the husband, very serious human being, you know, my very good friend, like Femi is my very good friend. My very good friend, he gave me a book entitled Fire in His Bones by Archbishop Benson Idahosa.
1: Okay.
0: And when I read that book, something happened to me. And I have not recovered from it up to today that I'm speaking to you. After reading that book, I said a prayer to the Lord. I said, Lord, may I never again on this side of eternity minister without the supernatural.
1: Exactly.
0: Now, it was as if God just took me out of that abysmal state and he set my foot again upon the rock.
1: Mm.
0: And I was discharged. I came back to that hospital to give my talk. I was placed on medication on and off, not that I needed it that much.
1: Yeah.
0: And as I told you yesterday, it took me almost 4 years for me to get fully well.
1: Mm.
0: But in those 4 years, my strength began to return.
1: Yeah.
0: The Lord helped me to recover.
1: Mm.
0: The many things that I thought I lost by having that scenario, I was told not to drive. Things were tough, but the Lord restored me.
1: Hallelujah.
0: The second story was just 2 years later. I started an online program, and it was in a field that I had not been trained in before that time.
1: Okay.
0: So I tried to do my very best. And God told me, said, Wega, let me get into the driver's seat. Why don't you calm down?
1: Mm.
0: And I told the Lord, I know what I'm doing. Please let me keep driving this car. He said, no. Get into the passenger seat. Let me drive. But I didn't listen. So I began to get weak and unwell. Before I realized it, I already had tuberculosis from extreme stress.
1: Mm.
0: Because that course was an online course. I was doing a full-time job.
1: Okay.
0: I was not sleeping. I would walk all through the night and I would still go to work in the morning.
1: Yeah.
0: So He told me, calm down, you will get the distinctions, but let me drive. I said, no, I know what I'm doing. And ultimately, by the time I found out that I had the TB and they tested my close family members, I had already spread it to two of my children.
1: Imagine that.
0: But you see, the truth of the matter is that I told the Lord I was sorry for wanting to do it on my own.
1: Mm.
0: And then eventually the Lord helped me. The children recovered. Yes, my daughter had a bit of a challenge, but the children recovered smoothly. I recovered too. I can tell you the story now. I've had to do chest x-ray since then. No trace of TB at all.
1: Hallelujah.
0: But the truth of the matter is that at that point, when I realized my error, there was no other direction to take but back. The way forward is back. You just must return.
1: The way forward is back.
0: It's
1: beautiful.
0: Back.
1: Exactly.
0: It's only one way.
1: Exactly.
0: And I pray God will help us.
1: Amen. Amen. Amen. And thank you so much for sharing those personal experiences. They're always helpful for other people on the journey. On the journey. The way forward is back. And yes, and you see, that is so true, because you have to go back and then make amends. You have to go back and then ask what really went wrong, and then really ask the Holy Spirit to, you know, as we read I think 2 weeks ago from Psalm 139, search me, O Lord, and see if there is any wicked way in me, and lead me in your path everlasting. And from what you have said, this reminds me of one truth I've come to reconcile with, you know, going through the whole of the Bible, that sometimes God stops us in our track. You know, when we've deviated from him, or when we've not been having sufficient faith, it stops us in our track. And I always say that people, let me not say people, all of us as Christians ought to always ask the question, when we reach a brick wall, when we can't move forward, it is wise for a Christian to pause and reflect and ask the Holy Spirit to explain why. Why did I fall ill at this time? Why am I meeting a brick wall here? Why is it that this leg cannot carry me again for this time? Maybe I cannot just do the things I want to do. Maybe God wants you to learn something. He wants to remind you of the need to make an amend or to come closer to him. And I see what started to have written there in the chat room, saying we must take full responsibility, admit that we have missed the way. We must be ready to go back in repentance and pick up from where we left off. When we fall, we must be ready to get up, shake off the dust, and move on. Thank you very much. That's so true. Abolali, you want to say something as well?
2: Yes, so I wanted to say something. This is kind of like in a different aspect, that sometimes even when we fall and when we sin, we shouldn't go back to it. Like, we shouldn't keep going back to that same sin all the time.
1: Mm-hmm.
2: Why? Because God built, because I listened to a podcast recently, and it talked about how God built with who he can trust. Definitely he's going to forgive us when we go astray and everything, but like, you, the he can't trust you with so much anymore until you become matured again, right? So it's more like, you, for example, let's say you fall right now, you go back to God for forgiveness. Like, we shouldn't keep going back to that same thing anymore, because God is just going to be like, we're just like a child and we are not growing.
1: Exactly.
2: And so he can't actually entrust us to something bigger. And I think there's a Bible part that say, if you're faithful with the little things, you'll be faithful with larger ones. And he'll be able to like entrust things to us. Think about even I'm trying to look for another example, but right now I can't really paraphrase right now. But like, what I'm trying to say is that when we fall, we shouldn't just go back again. We should try, even though God has forgiven us, we should try to keep going forward and not falling back to those same things anymore. The human nature is easy for us to keep falling, but we also have to determine how far do we want to go. Do we still want to be in the same class?
1: Yeah.
2: Do we still want to be in the same class, or we want to be promoted, want to move, right? Mm. It's just like failing a class. How long do you want to keep failing the same paper? We can't grow if we are going back to that same spot. We'll only be comfortable there.
1: Yeah.
2: So that's my contribution.
1: No, and Bala, you know what? You are 100% right. You are spot on. And I think if I may assist a bit, what I'm trying to say is that a Christian must not take repentance lightly. You shouldn't take it lightly. You must not take falling into sin, and
2: yes, you must
1: not take it lightly. And that's why I love, number one, this text, And I'm going to read those portions again and then look at the example of David himself when he fell into that sin with Bathsheba and all the things that that followed that. I mean, I cannot imagine somebody like David having sorrowed so deeply for that sin, falling so easily into it again. Right? So the true hallmark of a Christian is that the Christian person grieves for his sin. He grieves deeply for his sin. I'm not saying that that Christian is that it's not possible for that Christian to fall into that same error again at some point in the future. But you see, somebody who truly has grieved for his sin, who truly sought the face of God with weeping and with sorrow, I can tell you, it will take a lot for that person to fall into that same sin again. Because you always remember, if you are truly working with God very closely, you remember how he disciplined you. You will always remember what you went through. You say to yourself, never again, never again. Not that you would have become so perfect that you can never fall again. But then, you see, the warning bells will always go off in your ear. I dare not. That's why when a Christian will say to himself, man, I dare not do this again. I dare not do that again. So if you look at the text that we read today, they said then, so he went on until again he came to the site of the arbor, and as he was going, he was saying, oh, what a wretched man I am, that I should sleep in the daytime. How many steps have I taken in vain? Thus it happened to Israel for their sin. They were sent back. How much further along my way might I have been by this time? So he was really sorrowing for it. He was weeping. He was going back looking for the scroll, but he was weeping. He was sorrowing. And that is an example of godly sorrow that must mark every Christian. And so I love the point you have raised, but a very valid point, that it is not enough for us to say that, look, we need to go back and make amends and talk to God, but to realize that we should never, you know, take it lightly. A Christian must grieve for his sin, and that's one of the hallmark of a Christian. Sister B.
2: Yes, a broken and contrite heart. Mm-hmm. And we know this part.
1: Exactly. A broken and contrite. And it is true. So it is not just the mouth that says I've repented alone, but a truly broken and contrite heart. That's what the Lord said, that he would not despise. Good. That's true. Exactly.
3: And I'd like to add that a Christian journey, it's a journey. Yes. We should all realize that. A Christian is either coming out of a battle and going into another battle.
1: Mm-hmm.
3: A Christian will want to repeat that same mistake. But what a Christian should have is a contrite heart.
1: Yeah.
3: Psalm 51:17.
1: Yes.
3: You know, it's my sacrifice, oh God, is a broken spirit.
1: Mm-hmm.
3: A broken and contrite heart, who God will not despise. Christian wept. You know, he was really sorry. He even counted the times they had to go back and forth.
1: Mm.
3: And he looked at himself as a wretched man. You know, and if you look at where he was coming from, he was a Christian. He labored. He was going, you know, the journey he was endeared to the journey, but he slept. And I think that Abba, correct me if I'm wrong, sir, that Abba is a state of a bit of comfort from victory. He had gotten to the hill. It was a state of comfort. You know, sometimes as Christians, a point of comfort, we tend to relax.
1: Mm.
3: That's why you go and pick Christian, Mashi Wasimi.
1: Yes.
3: So it's a journey. Every step, every battle will bring about a certain trial.
1: Yeah.
3: And sometimes we fall. The most important thing is to have that spirit of brokenness.
1: Brokenness, yeah.
3: And to always go back to God.
1: To always go back, exactly. A broken and a contrite heart, the Lord will not despise. Thank you very much. And Mommy OG, contributing there on WhatsApp, saying, as Bonali said, let's look at King David, who will not look back to the same sin after forgiveness. And God said, King David is a man after my own heart. Exactly, we do what I want him to do. Because just an example of how a Christian should sorrow for sin. You know, many people say this. They say, look, that there's a paradox in the Bible, the paradox of grace and forgiveness, and that, well, if God will always forgive, then really, so what's the point? We can sin to our heart's content. Of course, you know that, you know, Paul also raised that question, that God was saying, well, I know what you are thinking. I've been talking to you about grace. I know what you are thinking in your heart. Well, if grace is there, if forgiveness is assured, why cannot I not sin to my heart's content? But I always tell people that, you see, when that question arises in your heart, with all respect, you have to re-examine whether you are in the faith. The person who is in the faith, right, He mm-hmm. sorrows for his sin so deeply that he sees the assurance
2: so deeply
1: he sees the assurance of forgiveness as such a wonderful privilege. He says to himself, how can I be this horrible that the person who has sacrificed this for me, who is so ready to forgive me, that I'm just sinning against him, you know, I'm just taking liberties. But the Christian would say, given this grace, yes, I dare not sin. But the unbeliever who is pretending to be a Christian will say, well, yes, given this grace, well, let me just continue to sin. If a godly sorrow would mark all of us who are Christians, we see that we all live better. We are all work in progress. But I always tell myself, if we would truly, truly like sorrow for sin, like, see sin as what they just do. And then, I think, correct me to everybody if I'm wrong, that one of the ministries of the Holy Spirit in our lives as Christians, you know, is to bring about that godly sorrow. Godly sorrow. And that's one of the hallmark of a Christian. Yes. That if you have the Holy Spirit, you'll be sorrowing for sin in a way that people will not understand. I think that's what happened to Christian when he was still in the city of destruction.
2: He keeps us accountable.
1: Exactly. Yes. Accountable.
2: The Holy Spirit keeps us accountable. Yes. Hmm. I heard a testimony of someone yesterday that says he cannot sleep if he harbors unforgiveness in his heart. Exactly. That he will lose sleep. There's no way he will sleep because he had made a pact with God many years before that he will desist from anger and unforgiveness. So if anybody hurts him or sins, he must forgive the person before he goes to bed. Mm. Otherwise, there will be no sleep. So, and it's the Holy Spirit that keeps him accountable. That's why he robs him of that sleep until he's made his peace with God concerning that issue.
1: Imagine.
2: And even though yesterday we all prayed that prayer that we want such a grace also not to be able to sleep if we are harboring unforgiveness or anger or bitterness in our hearts over any issue. Because the consequence is great.
1: It is great. In fact, from what you said, I recall the matter of a Christian man whose marriage was not so fantastic. And because he felt that his wife was not giving him lots of issues, he said to another Christian sister that, you know what, that he had resolved in his heart to forgive his wife whatever she would do, because he wouldn't want to not be on good terms with God. So although he knew that the wife was not really helpful in many ways, but him being a Christian, I said, look, I've just resolved before God that all that she had done, all that she might do in the future, that he would just forgive, like a blanket forgiveness ahead of time. That may be an extreme case. I'm just saying that's the same way that a Christian cannot really, if I regard iniquity in my heart, the Christian knows the Lord will not hear. That's what the psalmist wrote. That is Psalm 66. If I regard iniquity in my heart, you will not hear me. So you cannot be in relationship with God without having made right what need to be made right. So we must take full responsibility. We must sorrow for sin in a genuine way, truly sorrow for sin, and then be prepared to go back. And having made remedies, amends, then to journey forward. Yeah, it may take 30 steps where it should have taken 10 steps. But Doc, you said something I forgot. I should have written it down. Something about, that the way forward sometimes is backward. Yeah, and it's always worth it. In order to go forward, you go backward. Take time to make amends, and then you go forward again. Thank you also. Very God will help us. Yeah.
2: Yeah. The psalmist also said, search me and know me and see if there's any
1: wicked way in me.
2: Is it iniquity, any wicked way in me, and lead me in the path of salvation?
1: Exactly.
2: And it is a prayer that we should be bold.
1: Mm.
2: It can be difficult to pray that prayer because a lot of us really do not want to know who we are.
1: Mm.
2: We just want to believe that we are this certain way, but it's often needful to pray that prayer so that we can truly see ourselves the way God sees us and be able to make necessary amends where it's needful and on time. Because other Christians may not be able to tell us, but they will just be grumbling about who you are and how you are reacting and how you do things.
1: Mm.
2: But when you are able to pray that prayer yourself, and God is able to
4: and God answers you,
1: yeah,
4: you'll be able to see where you make errors. And even as you are making the errors, you will know. The Holy Spirit will convict you immediately.
1: Exactly.
4: And you'll be able to retrace your steps.
1: I noticed that as you were saying that, you know why I chuckled a bit? Because I said to myself that, look, it will take courage. You know, it takes courage to pray that kind of prayer. Because you might be surprised because what the Holy Spirit will bring up. Exactly. You know, you'll be surprised.
4: You realize that you need it.
1: Exactly. It's for sanctification, our ongoing sanctification indeed. When we're able to say, and indeed anybody who sincerely praise that prayer in spirit and in truth, the Holy Spirit will just keep trying to make that person better. We just bring up even things that this day stay there. We just bring it up, and that's the privilege that we have in the Lord. Glory to God. Thank you all for this lively discussion. Let's look at the last part. We're going to take these two questions together. Now, this encounter of Christian with the lions, you remember how this story started? Those two characters scared by the lions going back and say, look, we're not going for it again. There are two lions there. But Christian was not affected. He did not allow them to dissuade him. He kept going forward. Then he saw that he lost his scroll. He had to go back weeping. He found the scroll. Glory to God. And we can pause there to reflect on the assurance of forgiveness, on the assurance of restoration, like that prodigal son, right? Anytime that a Christian truly goes back to the Father and says, look, Father, I have sinned, you can be sure that that Christian will be welcomed back as long as the repentance is genuine. But then, finally, Christian saw the lions. You see, the lions that scared those two characters, Timorous and Mistrust, that made them turn back. Finally, Christian confronted them. Although before then, he was walking in the dark. He was afraid. He was talking about the dark. There are so many elements in the dark. Now, see, I may be attacked at this point. But what is the beautiful thing about Christian when eventually he came to where the lions were? And this is something that should really make us joyful about our place in the Lord. Who can tell us what's that beautiful thing about the lions that Christian discovered when he eventually got there?
4: They were chained.
1: You know, those lions scared. Thank you very much, Tutu, for saying they were chained. Those lions scared Humorous and Mistrust. It made them turn back. You know, they did. Obviously, I would say they did not even get to where the lions were. They must have seen them from afar. Lions, I'm not going to be torn to pieces. But you know what? They were chained. They were chained. And the porter of that house said to Christian, he said, well, see, is your strength so small? Do not fear the lions, for they are chained. They are chained. They are chained. And that's something that should just really make us pause and thank God for the privilege he has given us in our salvation. Look at Luke 10:19. I have given you authority to trample on snakes and scorpions and to overcome all the power of the enemy. Nothing will harm you. I also love this part from Jeremiah 39:17-18. But I will deliver you in that day, says the Lord, and you shall not be given into the hand of the men of whom you are afraid. For I will surely deliver you, and you shall not fall by the sword, but your life shall be as a price to you, because you have put your trust in me. The lions were chained, and I think we all can rest in the assurance that those things appearing as lions in our path, see, because God is sovereign, because he made all things, because his word is true and sure, we can rest assured that the lions are chained, or their mouths have been shut. Remember Daniel was thrown into the lion's den, but what happened? Lord shut the mouth of the lions. So these things are just there to scare us. It's not that we're not going to be afraid, because, and I love that the author here has written it so beautifully. Yeah, he said, even after Christian was told that the lions had been chained and he kept moving forward, he was still trembling. Then I saw that Christian went on, trembling for fear of the lions, yet taking heed to the directions of the porter. He had them roar, but they did no harm to him. And so those two things can exist together, right? Where you are trembling with fear, but you are going forward. You can tremble with fear at the time of going forward because you have received the promise that, look, no one will come to you, but you are still human. And you hear the roaring of the lion, but the voice is saying to you, come, come, they are chained. So, and that's faith, right? That is faith. You are walking not by sight, but by faith, because perhaps you cannot see the chains, but then you are trusting of the voice that has said to you, come, no one will come to you. So Christian kept moving forward, but he was trembling with fear, but he did not turn back. And that's it. Again, maybe that takes us back to, sorry, you want to say something? Okay. I mean, that should remind us of what we read yesterday, where a Christian at some point was walking, at some point was running, at some point was crawling. The most important thing is never to turn back. Never to turn back. There may be a time to tremble with fear, but don't turn back. Okay, I see here in the chat room,
4: you
1: started to say, I want to mention that sin exposes us to danger and attack as depicted by Christian walking in the darkness. Exactly, yeah, and I'm going to come back to that. Yes, and then she said, Christian trembling and still going forward resonates with the Yoruba saying that, Tomodeba de Bieru, a rubber. Yeah, right. But we thank God for his saving grace. And you're absolutely right, Tutu, that we should not make light of...
4: It would be reckless to say that we are without fears, yes.
1: Exactly. It would be reckless to say that we will never be afraid.
4: I said it would be reckless.
1: Mm-hmm. Yeah.
4: Yes, or even to be without fear.
1: To be, exactly.
4: Fear is also there to caution us. The fear of God is wisdom.
1: Is wisdom, you know? Exactly.
4: Even if you don't want, if you don't fear anything else, you should always fear God.
1: We should always fear God, exactly.
4: There should be that reverence, that resolution for you not to incur his wrath. You know, do not kindle his wrath, do not trespass, do not do things deliberately. Willful disobedience or sin is not likely looked upon.
1: It's not likely, so, yeah.
4: That's why we abstain from sin in all its appearances and pray the Holy Spirit to help us even when sin does not appear to be sin.
1: To be sin.
4: So that before him.
1: Yeah. Yeah. Or even...
4: And there's a group of Christians that believe...
1: Go ahead. That believe... Oh, I think Sister Bjorn was... Okay. Of the call. Sister MC, you want to say something? Go ahead.
3: That the secret of the Lord are in those who fear him. You know, Christian's eyes, he heeded to the potter. He did not take his eyes, in as much as he was afraid, he did not take his eyes away from God, you know, from the potter. He heeded to the direction of the potter. And also, it reminds you, when Peter, you know, took his eyes away from Jesus, what happened to him? He sank.
1: He sank, yeah. Began to sink, yeah.
3: So, taking heed to the directions of the potter helped him to walk through the lions that were chained, you know, so fascinating.
1: Yeah, it is so fascinating. And I also have this from the chat room on WhatsApp. Thank you very much for sending this. Hebrews 7:25. Therefore, he is able to save to the uttermost those who come to God through him, since he always lives to make intercession for them. He's able to save to the uttermost. To the uttermost. Isn't that beautiful? He's able to save to the uttermost. And he said, those assurances should just keep us moving forward. So I want to go back to two things that Tutu has mentioned there in the chat room. One, that, you know, making allusion to this Yoruba saying that Tomodeba de Bieru, a rubber, meaning that, and as Tabiru Seka said, that it is unwise, it is simple-minded to suppose that one would not be scared by scary things. One would not be afraid in fearful times, in times of anxiety. And I remember one episode of Pilgrim's Joy that we published a long time ago, and we're reflecting on Psalm 46, be still and know that I'm God. Whatever might even be still and know that I'm God. It is not that we are impervious to fear. It is not that Christians are impervious to fear. It is not that when... A dreadful diagnosis comes, it's not that we'll not be afraid. It is not that when want and need, when they come, that we'll not be afraid. It's not that when things happen, we'll not be afraid for the future. We'll be afraid. But you know what? We'll still remain still. We are not going to be like timorous and mistrust. we're not going to turn back and say, ah, no, this is the end. The end has come. No, the Christian, even while appreciating the dangers, continues to move forward, you know, trusting that he is able to save to the uttermost, trusting that he who promised is faithful, that he's able to keep that which you have committed to his hand until that day, trusting that even when we pass through the waters, he will be with us. When we pass through the fire, the flames will not engulf us. You know, trusting in all his promises and trusting again that he's got the whole world in his hands. And when we say he's got the whole world in his hands, it includes all men, all women, all kings, all princes, all presidents, all trials and challenges of life, the weather, everything. He's got the whole world in his hand. And so he's able to shut the mouth of the lions as he did for David. He's able to chain the lions, as we read of in this text. And then one other thing that we have mentioned there too is that sin exposes us to danger and attacks, as depicted by Christian walking in the darkness. And so true, you know, that it was because Christian he slipped there, as we take it to symbolize a moment of weakness, of sinning, because he had to go back and make amends. That was why he had to walk in the dark at that point. He would have gotten to the palace beautiful, perhaps in the daytime or just before nighttime. But no, he had to go back. So that's yet another reason. I mean, so many reasons, if you want to do some mental modeling, so many reasons to avoid sin, primarily because it offends God. You don't want to offend the person who you love, who loves you. Sin offends God. Second is this: sin exposes us to shame, exposes us to ridicule, exposes us to other dangers as well, because we now find ourselves not sitting in the council of the godly. And I do pray that all these things will act upon us to caution us and to increase our faith indeed. Wow. Thank you so very much. There's no
4: sin also exposes us to fear.
1: To fear as well. Exactly. You won't begin to fear going back to God, and then doubt as well. Yeah, because you know that, I mean, we are always responsible for our sins. And having sinned, then you want to say, can I really go back to him? Can I really claim these promises? Can I still claim those promises when I know what I've done? Yeah. Yeah. Okay. I mean, I always like to analyze this thing. So sin, we avoid it because it offends God, who loves us, whom we love. Sin, we avoid it because it exposes us to dangers, because then we are walking not in the counsel of the godly. Again, because what Stabiloska just mentioned now. Stabi, can you say it again? Just escape me again.
4: I said sin exposes us to fear.
1: Exactly. Exactly. Exposes us to fear and doubt. To fear and doubt. And then we begin to be fearful of reconciling with our Savior, of going to him in prayer. And then those doubts that Satan would want to plant in our heart, they become even more real because we have sinned. And if any one of us needs...
4: We begin to doubt the faithfulness of God.
1: Exactly, his faithfulness, his promise to forgive. We begin to
4: doubt the faithfulness of God.
1: Yes, yes.
4: His faithfulness to come true for us.
1: Exactly. Exactly.
4: Because we feel that we are
1: unworthy.
4: Clean, exactly.
1: Unholy and unworthy.
4: Unworthy, yes.
1: Exactly, exactly, yes. Exactly. And also the point that Sister MC made, that's an important point as well. I just can't recall it. She said something, but if you can see, remember, just bring it up again. I think it just escaped my mind right now. Yeah
0: Bro Femi, I just wanted to add that when Christian was, when he got the message from the Watchful, Watchful told him that what he needed to do was to keep walking in the center of that road.
1: Yeah.
0: Now it's very important that when we come to moments of fear and great need, we must remain in the center of God's will. We must not try to help ourselves or to get clever. He says, stay in the center of the road.
1: Yeah.
0: And you see, the Bible tells us in Hebrews chapter 4, verse 16, it says, let us draw nigh with confidence unto the throne of grace, where we may obtain mercy and find grace to help in the time of need.
1: Yes.
0: We have talked extensively about the humanity in fear. So it is when we are most afraid that maybe we need the most amount of grace, as it were.
1: Yeah.
0: And God's said that my strength is made perfect in weakness. And my grace is sufficient for thee. So Paul concludes by saying, I will all the more glory in my infirmity.
1: Yeah.
0: That the power of God may rest upon me. So at the end of the day, even when we are afraid, because it is human to be afraid, we go on in full confidence because we have now grace in that time of need. And I thought that I should mention that.
1: Thank you very much. And of course, that's so important. That's so important. And I mean, the spirit works as one. Somebody is here in the WhatsApp chat room asking me to emphasize the point that Sister MC made earlier on, and very similar to the point you have made. You know, the watchful said to him, walk, you know, just keep walking in the middle of the narrow road. And that's what we have here in the chat room as well, saying that Christian obeyed the potter's instruction, and he just kept walking, and walking in the narrow road means taking him at his word that there is grace, there is mercy, and just keep walking. He was able to pass safely in the middle of the chained lions because he believed the word of the potter, he believed all the promises of God, and he continued to believe that at the throne of grace that there he will find mercy and grace. And we just thank God for the wonderful treasures that he has led John Bunyan to curate in this book, and that we are able to feast on this evening. Okay, so what are your takeaway points? Everybody, let's unmute and just one after the other. What are you taking away from today's study? What are you taking away? Just one point. I know there are so many points to take away, but which one stands out for you, or which one do you want to emphasize above all else? Above all else, which one do you want to emphasize? For me, it would be that, see, never forget that he's got the whole world in his hands. He can chain lions. He can shut the mouth of lions. That's one thing we should never forget.
4: It reminds me of the case of Daniel with the lions.
1: With the exactly.
4: And his resolve, and the Israelites, the three Israelites resolved to, when they were thrown into the fire.
1: Into the fire.
4: You know. Yeah. That if God will not save them.
1: Exactly.
4: They will not bow down to any other God.
1: Mm.
4: Mm. To release ourselves, to release myself to the sovereign will of God.
1: The sovereign will of God. Excellent.
4: And knowing that at the end of the day, his plans for me are the best.
1: Exactly. And that his plans for me are the best. I mean, what did Paul say about dying or living? He said, but if I live, is it not the glory of God? And if I die, is it not gain? You know, so a Christian must get there. I know it is easier said than done, but you see, we always pray, saying, Lord, increase our faith. That's where we have to get to. That's where we have to aspire. That's why Paul himself said, I do not reckon myself as having arrived, but I press forward. And that way we should press forward to where we abandon ourselves. Abandon ourselves to the providence of God. And you know, he's always a kind God. He does not deal with us as mere articles. He's a kind. If we would truly abandon ourselves to his care and say, well, Lord, I'm yours and I know you can keep me. So the only path is forward. The only path is forward. Amazing. Okay, I see many people still writing in the chat room. So please send it in your takeaway points today. I'll just make some announcement that next week we'll be reading The Palace Beautiful. So we find Christian getting to The Palace Beautiful, and I can assure you this is another fellowship with goodly companions. How many good companions, how many of them Christian met in this book? The evangelist, right? And maybe the person in the house of the interpreter. Maybe just those two so far. The evangelist, am I getting it right? The evangelist, and then the man in the house of the interpreter. But in the next chapter, we are going to find him. Okay, help as well. Help who helped him out of the swamp of despond. And we are going to find him meeting with about three other characters in The Palace Beautiful. And he must have been so overjoyed, you know, to meet with such good characters. Okay, this is also one of our listeners here writing on WhatsApp saying, the takeaway point is that he is with me in the journey, no matter the ups and downs. Exactly. Is with me in the journey, no matter the ups and downs. Thank you so very much. And then from here in the virtual studio, started to say, my take home, to move forward is to go back, resolve to go all the way, knowing that my Savior is with me all the way. Exactly. That's taking point. That to move forward is to go back and make amends and then be resolved to go all the way, knowing that my Savior is with me all the way. And that's so true. The Savior indeed is with us all the way. All the way. Amazing.

0: Amen, indeed. Amen. Doc, can you please say the closing prayer and commit our week into God's hand?
1: Brother Femi?
0: Yeah, please.
1: Okay. Father, in the name of Jesus, we bless you. We give you all the glory for the privilege that we have had tonight.
0: Thank you, Lord.
1: To study your word together through the lens of the book Pilgrim's Progress. Thank you, Lord, for the illumination that we have received.
0: Thank you,
1: and
0: Lord.
1: The great conviction of grace that we have received from the Holy Spirit.
0: Thank you, Lord.
1: Be thou exalted, Lord, in Jesus' name.
0: Amen.
1: Lord, we ask in the name of Jesus that as we go on in our Christian journey, we will recognize that when we go wrong in your fatherly love, you are beckoning on us to repent. And that when we do repent, you are merciful and gracious. You are slow to anger and plenteous in mercy. That upon our repentance, we shall be restored. And by the power of grace in restoration, we'll be able to move ahead. And we'll be able to claim those lands and those places of victory that you have prepared for us. Father, we ask that there will be no one amongst us who will fall, never to rise.
0: Amen.
1: That where we are falling, by the power of the Spirit and the wings of grace, we shall be lifted up again. So that we will mount up with wings as eagles, we shall run and not be weary, we shall walk and never faint.
0: Amen.
1: Lord, we have learned that in this journey, you are with us all the way. It was a journey begun by grace, it's continued by grace, and it ends by grace. Lord, we receive grace that is sufficient for our journey. That your strength always will be made perfect in our weakness.
0: Amen.
1: That we will all the more glory in our infirmity. That your power, O God, may rest upon us.
0: Amen.
1: Father, we give you glory.
0: We give you the glory.
1: We have learned also that it is not for us as those who are saved to trivialize repentance or to play with sin. The Bible says, how shall we who are dead to sin live any longer in it? Lord, we will never trivialize your grace.
0: Amen.
1: We will not frustrate your grace.
0: Amen.
1: We will not quench the Spirit.

0: take grace for granted. That by your power we will live above sin. That in the righteousness of Christ we will walk in our daily lives. Father, we thank you. We give you glory for the life of our facilitator and the entire platform that you have prepared for this learning. We ask, O God, that you will grant him more grace for the work ahead in Jesus' name.
1: Amen.
0: And for all of us, we pray that you will anoint our lives and this platform afresh with your power each day.
1: Amen.
0: As we go this week, we go from power to power, from strength to strength,
1: Amen.
0: From grace to grace, from victory to victory.
1: Amen.
0: On every side, we will prevail and Amen. Be more than conquerors.
1: Amen.
0: Thank you, Father. We give you glory and honor your name forevermore.
1: Amen.
0: As we meet again next week, we pray that you bring us the latter.
1: Amen.
0: In Jesus' mighty name, we have prayed.
1: Amen.
0: Amen.
1: Amen. Thank you also Amen. Very much for joining us. And I want to play this song now, All the Way My Savior Leads Me. We sang it yesterday. But in the course of the week, I'm going to send to different platforms one hymn written by John Boyer and the writer of this book. It's called To Be a Pilgrim. And I want us all to learn that song. It's an old hymn, but To Be a Pilgrim, it's one wonderful hymn that I would all love to know. I wish you a wonderful, wonderful week ahead. Thank you so much. It's been such a refreshing time. And I pray that the blessings of today will abide with all of us in Jesus' name. Amen. Amen.

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4: 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And we have now with us in the virtual studio our dear pastor, Pastor Yagunloye, joining us for Reflections Tuesday, which is the time when we reflect on your current themes from your Potter's House. Your Potter's House is a daily digital devotional published by Pastor Yagunloye, which has been a blessing to many people over the years, and we are glad that he's able to join us again this Tuesday morning to lead us in reflections on current themes from your Potter's House. If you have received the notification for this program, the theme of our reflection this morning is Jesus at Jacob's Well, and we look forward to yet another beautiful time before the Lord. You know, you can always listen to back episodes of Reflections Tuesday when you come back to this page and navigate your way to Reflections Tuesday. Thank you very much, and good morning, Pastor. Always a joy to have you. Thank you always.
5: Good morning, sir.
4: Thank
5: happy
4: you always.
5: Tuesday, sir.
4: Happy Tuesday to you too, sir. Thank you always for making the time. We appreciate the sacrifice, and we thank God.
5: Thank God
4: for the message He has thank given to God. You for the world. Hallelujah.
5: Amen.
4: Amen. Okay, please say a word of prayers as we begin.
5: All right. Our Father in heaven, we thank you for the mercy that we keep receiving thank every you, time that you, is Lord. New every moment. Thank we you, give Lord. You praise for you have not allowed us to experience famine. Hallelujah. Of your word.
4: Hallelujah.
5: You have released your word to us.
4: Hallelujah.
5: Guiding us and leading us, helping us with your word. We are grateful for this. Accept our hearts of gratitude in Jesus' name.
4: Amen.
5: We have come again this morning, sitting at your table to dine with you, to feast with you on manna fresh from above. We ask that you release manna fresh unto us this morning again in the name of Jesus Christ.
4: Amen.
5: Let your name be glorified. Open our eyes to your words. Amen. Open your words to our eyes.
4: Amen.
5: Help our hearts to understand and to be willing to apply what we learn to our lives in Jesus' name.
4: Amen.
5: Thank you, Father.
4: Thank you, Lord.
5: Because you've answered our prayers.
4: Thank you, Lord.
5: Blessed be your holy name. In Jesus' precious name we have prayed.
4: Amen.
5: Amen and amen.
4: Amen.
5: Welcome back, dear listeners, once again to Reflections Tuesday on Gospel Bells Radio. We thank God for how He has been helping us. This year, we have been considering covenant fruitfulness. And this is to say that we need to be fruitful, but it might not be possible if we don't operate under divine covenants. And the Lord has been dealing with us on this matter of fruitfulness. This month, our emphasis has been on fruitfulness with soul winning. Fruitfulness with soul winning, that is, winning fruit, being fruitful with souls. As we win souls, the Lord expect it's one of the souls the Lord expects us to be fruitful in. And the Lord has been helping us. We have been dealing with this matter. But today, we will be looking at Jesus at Jacob's well in John chapter 4. If you are in John chapter 4, then please, you can join me in John chapter 4. If you are with your Bible and you are not driving and you can read, please join me in John chapter 4. The Bible says in verse 1, when therefore the Lord knew how the Pharisees had heard that Jesus made and baptized more disciples than John, though Jesus himself baptized not, but his disciples. He left Judea and departed again into Galilee. Now, the first thing to note is why Jesus left Judea for Galilee. Jesus was baptized by John. John declared Jesus as the Son of God and something like commissioned him into ministry. He declared him as the one anointed of God, having the Spirit of God dwelling upon him. And based on that, he declared him to the world. He showed him to the world. He revealed him to the world. And he said, "Behold the Lamb of God that taketh away the sins of the world." And he was just with God. He was the one God used to let the people know who Jesus was. And many people, even there, that were following him, they began to follow Jesus. They began to follow him, because he said he was not worthy to touch, to even unloose his sandals, that he was not worthy to be his servant, not alone to be his pal or his master, even though he was in ministry before him. Now, in John chapter 3, Jesus began to baptize in that same river where John was at one side, and then John was baptizing at the other side. And people came to tell John that, "Do you know that this person is taking all your disciples? This person is gaining more ground than you, and you are the one that introduced this person. He just came into ministry and is taking everything from you." And John said, "A man can receive nothing except it be given to him by God." This is one of the mindsets we must have if we must be fruitful on earth. Rather than fighting ourselves, rather than fighting that this man has taken my customer, this one has taken my member, my church member, this one has taken my ministry member. This person used to be a member of our ministry, but now he's a member of that fellowship. He doesn't come to our ministry again. He has snatched my member, and you are fighting one another. John has laid a good example. He said, "A man can receive nothing except it be given to him by God." And instead of fighting or struggling with men, why don't you struggle with God, with heaven? Why don't you take your battles, make your battle spiritual, and face God and say, "God, what belongs to me? Please let it come to me. Let me not miss that which belongs to me." But rather than fighting spiritually, rather than facing God, rather than receiving men, money, methods, means, and all that from God, you are fighting men. You are looking at the fastest growing church in town, and whatsoever they are doing, you also want to do it because that is what they are doing. And you say, no, it's my method that person is using. It's my ministry pattern that person is using. It's my this and it's my that." You are just doing things the way you are just fighting men. But no, rather than that, why don't you go to heaven? A man can receive nothing except to be given to him from above. Why don't you go above and receive that which the Lord has for you, rather than to be, fighting with men, struggling with men? "Oh, this is the sister I have received that I want to marry. This brother went to propose to her. and then this brother is taking her from me. Why are you fighting with man? A man can receive nothing except to be given to him from above. If it has not been given to him from above, then if it is your sister, she will come to you. Why don't you go to heaven and receive her? When if you truly receive her and she is meant for you, the Lord will bring her to you. Or you are fighting for a brother and you say, no, that brother first of all proposed to me and you snatch her from me. Or you are fighting over money, over anything, whatsoever you are fighting for. Always remember that a man can receive nothing except it be given to him from above. So also, a man cannot be fruitful except it be given to him from above, even in soul winning. So to win souls, you have to fight for that souls. And that is why the matter of winning comes in. Soul winning. There is a battle to fight. There is a contention to be involved in. You are going to contend for that soul before you can win the soul. So it is not something you are just going to pick from the hangar or to pick where it's waiting for you to take. It is something you have to fight for. You have to contend for before you can get. A man can receive nothing except it be given to him from above. That's the first thing we have to learn. Then the other thing, what then did Jesus do when Jesus saw what those people, the Pharisees, were doing? They were going here and there telling stories of how Jesus was making and baptizing more disciples. Jesus was making disciples. Jesus was baptizing more disciples, even though it was his disciples that were baptizing other people to become disciples. So he was making disciples and disciples were baptizing the disciples. Then the Pharisees came and they said, see, this person has become more popular than you. And they were telling John so that John will fight. But John said, I'm just a middleman. I'm just the friend of the bridegroom. And the bridegroom, thank God that the wife, the bride, is now knowing the bridegroom. So what, my work is simple. That means my work is done. Once you people have known each other, the bridegroom and the bride, they have known each other, my work is done. That is what I am sent to do. And he did not fight. He said, he must increase, I must decrease. The friend of the bride may be the one that is so close to the bride before the bridegroom and the bride gets closer and closer. And as they are getting closer, the friend of the bridegroom gets withdrawn. So that was the role that John was playing. And he played it faithfully. He did not usurp the position of Jesus. He said, I have declared to you before that I am not he. It is him that God has sent. And so it is him. To him, people should go. Let him increase and let me decrease. So don't come and be spoiling him before me that he's taking all my disciples. No, because a man can receive nothing except it be given to him from above. Now, that you must learn. But even Jesus, on his own part, that was John's decision on his own part. That was his attitude to that problem. But what was Jesus' attitude to this problem? In verse 1, in that John chapter 4, verse 1, what I just finished describing, it's in John chapter 3. But in John chapter 4, verse 1, when therefore the Lord knew how the Pharisees had heard who's than John, verse 2, though Jesus himself baptized not but his disciples, verse 3, he left Judea and departed again into Galilee. Now, Galilee was the place where Jesus grew and was discipled. Galilee was Jesus' territory. Judea was John's territory. Judea was like the northern part of Israel, and Galilee was the southern part was in the southern part of Israel. So for Jesus to travel to Judea, it's like you are traveling to the northern part of your country from the southern part of your country. And that was what Jesus did, to go and be baptized of John. He sought for John. He went to look for John, and he was baptized by John there and all that. Now, while not wasting time on the geography and some other details about that, Jesus had to leave Judea in order to cut away all the talks, the rubbish that the Pharisees were saying to cause trouble between him and John. That's another lesson you and I need to learn. When there are issues, whether it's on the matter of church, on soul winning or something, even though you had clear conscience, but you know that this is a time bomb, because the people that are going about saying all these things, they want to weaken your net of catching fish. They want to break your and tear your net of catching fish, that is of soul winning. If you are not careful, your good will be evil spoken of, and then you will be ineffective in your soul winning. So the souls that you are supposed to win, they will see you as a competitor, as a contentious person, as somebody who is not qualified to win souls. Somehow, your sword will be dull. It will not be sharp to win souls battles again. Your net will be breaking. Souls will be escaping from your net. Your hook will not hold fish. So that is why Jesus, in order to keep his net, wash his net, mend his net properly, he left Judea again to go back to his base, which was Galilee, where he was disciples, and he went, was concerned. He did not see any difference. They were the same person, God, not competing with John, but people, matter of competition, and they were about to break their relationship. And even though John himself was not taking an offense, Jesus did not take it for granted. So another thing you must learn from it: even if you have a good conscience in doing something, and even if the other person is not taking it with an offense, you need to act in wisdom and avoid what other people are perceiving with what you are doing, so that your good will not be evil spoken of. Jesus left that place and he went. You remember Paul was saying, I have to go to preach to those people where Christ have not mentioned, so that I will not be building on another man's foundation. Even though we are working together, he is saying that I do not want to be seen as someone competing with others. I do not want to be seen as someone who is reaping from where he has not sown, who is usurping other people's position and authority and labors. And therefore, he decided to leave that place and return to Galilee. That is the foundation. So we need to take this and hold it with our left hand, so that as we move on in this study, we will understand, we will have a good and balanced foundation for our movement. So by God's grace, today we are intending to see, we have seen why Jesus left Judea for Galilee, but we are also going to see why he needed to pass through Samaria, and we are also going to see Jacob's generational well. We are going to see why and how we need to turn our needs into opportunities to win souls. And we are going to see how Jesus was weary, that is, he was tired, hungry, and thirsty, and the food for our spirits, and then why we must not discriminate between people to win their souls. So before we now go on, let us go take a short break and then return. When we return, we quickly deal with these matters briefly, and then we trust God to help our lives. Thank you.
4: 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And if you have any question concerning what we have listened to this morning and what we're about to listen to, any question, any contribution, any reaction, please feel free to do so. Tap the WhatsApp widget. 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If you want to send it anonymously, you can use the link for anonymous prayer request on our page. And talking about that, tomorrow we'll be here by the grace of God at 7 a.m. for Waiting on God Wednesday. That's the time when members of this community come together to pray over our personal requests. If you have any requests that the Holy Spirit is leading you to share with other people, with other believers, please use that link for anonymous prayer request, and we all gather together by the grace of God tomorrow at 7. Also tomorrow at 6:30 a.m. by God's grace, Evangelist Bayo Adebisi will be here for prayer for the nation. We need to pray for our nation, but even now, more than ever before. 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I'll be here at 8 a.m. today, and I'm always here at 8 a.m. every weekday for On the Lord's Side, Christian engagement with news and current affairs. So we're always glad to have you here, and we're thankful for Pastor Yagunloye's ministry. Do not forget, if you want to send your question or contribution to this program, please do so using the WhatsApp widget, and do so before the end of the program. Thank you very much. God bless you. Very good. Pastor, over to you, sir.
5: Thank you so much. Welcome back, dear listener. So we have understood why Jesus had to leave Judea back to Galilee, to avoid the conflict that the Pharisees were trying to cause between him and John. Even though John handled it maturely and spiritually, and he himself was not taking it for granted, he left it for John. He left the place for John so that John can capture the people there, while he can also go and capture the people elsewhere. Why should both of them be concentrating on a place where there are other places that need to hear too, and there are no people to hear, to tell them? And that is also speaking to many of us. We concentrate on speaking in the city, but the villages and the remote places, nobody wants to go there. It's speaking to us. Let us, where people are already hearing the gospel, we can preach there too. But please, let our focus and our attention also be onto where they are not hearing the gospel at all, where they have not even heard of Jesus at all. It is very important for us to hear. Judea was like a city, Judea is more urban than the Galilee aspects of Israel there. It's more their political base, where they have so many things and their elites live, while most of the people in Galilee and the environs were more fishermen and all that. So you can study all that on your own. Let's quickly go on the passing through Samaria. Why did Jesus decide to pass through Samaria? You know, in verse 3, he said he left Judea and departed again into Galilee. Verse 4, and he must needs go through Samaria. Now, why was it, out of all the routes that Jesus could take, out of the places, how Jesus could have returned to Galilee through Judea, why did he choose to go through Samaria? He decided to go through Samaria because of soul winning, so that he will be able to win souls. There are routes that he could take, and he might not have such opportunity to win souls like he did in Samaria. So he decided to choose to take Samaria. Now, some of us, sometimes we decide to park our cars in order to take public transport. Why? Because of the opportunity to witness to people in the bus. Some of us, sometimes we decide to take some routes. There are some routes we could have taken while trekking, but the routes are lonely. You find you won't have the opportunity to meet people or to preach or to do something. You take a route where you have opportunity to reach out to people, to meet people and to preach to people, to win souls. There are some of us that are living like that. They sit down intentionally to plan how they go out. You know, if you read Matthew chapter 28, verse 19 in International Standard Version, you know, most other versions says, "Go ye therefore and make disciples of all nations." But International Standard Version, ISV, says, as you go, make disciples of all nations. In other words, it's not just an activity that you will plan. Okay, go ye. Okay, on Monday by 5 p.m., I'll be going out on evangelism. As a church, on first Saturday, we'll be going out on evangelism. But as far as ISV is concerned, it says, as you go. In other words, unless you are not going out, then you may not think about soul winning. But as long as you are going out, whether you are going to school, going to work, going to play, going to church, going anywhere, as you go, make disciples. That is, let it be part of your plan. As you are taking money for fuel or money for transport or something, as you are taking your shoes to wear to go out and your clothes, which you will never forget before you go out, then plan also to win souls, whatever you are going to need, whether it's your Bible you have to take along, your biro to note the names of people whose souls you have won, your notebooks, your decision slips for those that are taking decision for Christ, so that you'll be able to follow them up and all that. You are intentionally taking that decision. That's why Jesus took Samaria. There is nothing else that we see in that scripture that made him to take Samaria. He could have as well taken any other route, but he took Samaria, and Samaria was notable. In fact, he had to stay extra 2 days in Samaria after winning souls in Samaria. So your own Samaria will be the area or the place, the route where you have the opportunity to win souls. So as you go, decide to make sure that you are planning your journey in such a way that you can win souls on the way as you go. It's not just for you to It's not just for you to be going out and be coming in without actually thinking of the possibility of winning souls. The Lord expects you that you are someone who is winning souls as you go. So now, why did Jesus go through Samaria? He went through Samaria so that he will have the opportunity for soul winning. There are some routes that does not give much opportunity. There are some that will give. He sensed that Samaria will give him that opportunity. We see that because he was able to win souls in Samaria, and he could have gone through other means and it would be uneventful until he got back to Galilee. But this was very eventful because he won souls there. So the next thing we'll be looking at was the well of Jacob that was there in Samaria. It's worth noting too, there was a well of Jacob there. Let's look at verse 6. Verse 6 says, now Jacob's well was there. Jesus therefore, being wearied with his journey, sat thus on the well, and it was about the sixth hour. You know, Jesus was tired, but the matter of the well is important for us to look at. Who was the owner of that well? Jacob. Do you know how many centuries Jacob had lived and died and dug that well and have gone, and people are still enjoying that well till that time? The question is, what legacy would you also leave behind for generations to enjoy long after you have gone? Have you ever thought of that? What spiritual legacy, what solutions will you leave on earth for people to enjoy long after you have gone? Those who designed electricity, you are enjoying electricity today. You don't know who suffered for it. You don't know who really suffered to just invent electricity. You don't know somebody who suffered to invent the radio, somebody who suffered to invent all these things that you are enjoying today. So what solution will you leave behind when you are going, when you have left? Hundreds of years after Jacob had died, people still found solution at the well of Jacob. Jesus was hungry. Jesus was thirsty. Jesus was tired. There were no shades. There were no shades for him to go and take soul, to go and rest from the sun. There was nothing else apart from that well. It was the well. At that well, he could rest. He sat down at the well, and people came. This Samaritan woman came there. So it was at the well that the three problems he had were solved, in quotes. It was at the well where he was able to sit down. It was at the well that somebody came to fetch water, that he could ask the person, give me water to drink. It was at the well that the disciples that went to buy food brought the food to come and meet him. Even though he did not take these things, but yet that well was available for him, for all those needs to be met there for him. So I don't know what you are doing today that will last, that will stand the test of time and be a solution to people that are passing, that will come along that route in your legacy, that will say, thank God for the person who did this, and God bless that person. Have you ever thought of that in your life? Have you ever thought of a legacy you are going to leave? It could be a book you have written. It could be a message you have preached that is recorded. It could be an act that you have done that is so unique and so challenging that everybody keeps telling the story, and it became a tradition, oral tradition, from generation to generation that keep challenging others, like that of Valentine, for example. You know, if the matter of Valentine is a correct one, a matter of true love and whatever it is, I'm just using it as a poor example, which I don't know. But take, for example, the person did something that is so challenging, and from generation to generation, they are celebrating it, and they are using oral tradition to pass it across to the next generation, and everybody is challenged and is learning from that act. It could be anything, whatsoever it is. Don't you think it is important? It is high time you did so. You started thinking, praying, and doing something that will last for generations. Think that will be a solution for generations to come. This is very important for you to take note of. Jacob's well was there, and it was a well that provided solutions for people even years, centuries after he had died. So, how soon will you die when you die? How soon will you finish after you die? It depends on the wells that you have dug in the lives of people and on earth that will be a solution that will last. Some people, they are soon forgotten as soon as they died. In fact, some people are even thanking God that they have died. But some people, they can never be forgotten. Generations, people who do not know anything about Awolowo, they have heard about Awolowo today. They have heard about things that he has done, and they have heard us how people are carrying him. He may not be flawless, he may not be perfect, but they have heard of so many things about him. So, what will people remember about you? Only remembered for what we have done. That is what people will remember you for. So, what are you doing today? Jacob's well was there. Now, Jesus was at Jacob's well. What are some other things that happened there? Jesus asked the woman, "Give me water to drink." Now, take note, Jesus was tired, Jesus was hungry, Jesus was thirsty. This woman had come to fetch water, and Jesus had need. He needed her water. Jesus also knew that this woman had need, that he had the solution for, but the woman did not realize that. So he needed to make the woman realize it so that he could give the woman his own water, the water of life. So the question is, Jesus, if you look at all the story from the beginning to the end of that episode in that chapter 4 of the book of John, you will discover that there is no place where we saw that Jesus eventually drank that water. The Bible said that the woman just dropped her water pot and went away to begin to preach to people and bring people to Jesus. Even when the disciples brought the food, he was hungry. They brought food for him, yet he did not eat that food. He said, "I have a food that you people do not know anything about." So, he did not rest, he did not drink, he did not eat the food that they brought. Why? Because of the soul he wanted to win. Now, what happened? He was able to turn his needs to an opportunity to win souls. Are you not always afraid whenever you are in need of something from somebody? Are you not afraid of presenting Jesus so that it will not truncate or stop the person from helping you? The person that wanted to help you before, and has promised to help you. You are now having the nudge, you are having the leading to preach the gospel to the person, but you are afraid that if you preach Jesus to this person, the person might change his mind from helping you. Let him help you first. And you see that eventually you are not even able to preach the gospel. But as far as Jesus was concerned, after he said, "Give me drink," he was able to turn that to an opportunity to win souls. Do you know that there are some people, when you help them, you have the opportunity to preach to them. But there are some people, when you ask for help from them, you have the opportunity to preach the gospel. Some people, when you just ask them for help, it makes them feel important. It makes them feel high. It makes them feel like they are the ones that are helping your life. Meanwhile, you have something in your mind. Your mind, what you really need is not that help. What you really need is to help them. But if you approach them with the mindset that you want to help them, they will not agree with you. Their pride will not allow them to listen to you. But if you approach them with the mindset that if you approach them with in a way that will make them feel important, that you need a help from them, they feel very important. They feel, okay, let me help your life. Well, how may I help you? And this and that. And the Lord gives you a wisdom to turn the conversation to make them realize that they are actually the ones that need your help. That it is not what they have that is your problem. So you will discover that you'll be able to win their souls. So what are we bringing up here? Jesus turned his need into opportunity to win souls. What need do you have that is taking you to people? Do you use that opportunity to win people's souls? We can learn from Jesus in this matter also. We don't have plenty time to dwell on that, but I pray that the Spirit of God will expand it to us and will help us to actually turn our needs into opportunities to win souls. Not only when we are able to help. Some people think that it is only when you have something that you can win souls. It is good to give people, it is good to have something so that you are able to help people, but even when you need something from people, it's also an opportunity. It can be used as a bait to win people's souls. We have seen that from Jesus. And you don't just be a receiver. You should be a giver too. Don't capitalize on receiving help whenever you need help. You are just focused on that help. You are not looking at the person's lives. That help has, blindfolded or incapacitated you from preaching the gospel. That is not right. You should not be a slave to your need. You should master even your need. Paul said, "I have learned to abound, both to abound when there is surplus and to abase when there is nothing." So you must learn. It's something that you have to learn, that even when there is nothing and you really need something, you do not become a slave to that thing that you need, so such that you are not able to present the gospel or to win souls simply because you are in need. You are seeing the person now high up there that you cannot reach, and the person, you are thinking that the person can be looking down on you. No. You should make up your mind that you are not a slave to that thing that you need. Even if you don't get it from that person, you are not going to be bothered. As long as the Lord has not provided it for you, there is no problem. But the Lord who loves you and who can provide will always provide for you and will not put you to shame, will not make you to be stranded. So it's important for you not to be a slave to your need. Turn your needs to opportunities to win souls. But again, Jesus was weary, Jesus was hungry, Jesus was thirsty. But for what was he weary? For what was he thirsty? For what was he hungry? You discover that even though physically he had all these needs, but you discover that he did not, all these needs did not overwhelm him. All these needs did not, he was hungry, actually, more hungry for souls. What did he tell his disciples when the disciples came with food? He said, I have a food that you people do not know anything about. You will discover that his hunger, his thirst, his tiredness was concerning soul winning. Because as soon as he got the opportunity to win souls, he forgot about all those things, all those physical things. He forgot about it. When they brought food, he forgot it. He said, no. In fact, they were saying, as somebody else brought food for him to eat, the water that he was thirsty, that he said, give me water to drink, he forgot about it. He forgot about the food. He forgot about his rest. He was tired about was not having someone to win souls. Are you also not tired that you are not able to win a soul since we have started this year? Are you not tired of it? Are you not weary that you have not been able to win and nurture a soul to Christ since the beginning of this year? Some of us, for years now, you have not won a soul. You cannot say, I preached to this person, he or she gave his life, and thank God he's standing today. Jesus was tired. He was leaving after he had left Judea, where he was winning souls, where he was baptizing them, and he was going. He was tired that there are no souls yet now that he has won since that time. And at that point, he was in need of souls to win. He was hungry for souls. He was thirsty for souls. We can see that actually the hunger and the thirst that he was having and the tiredness were actually for souls. So for you now, what is your own problem? It is physical food, physical tiredness, you have somewhere to rest, to sleep, and the physical water to drink and all that, physical things, clothes to wear, all those things are your own problem. Can you learn from Jesus so that you can be fruitful with soul winning? Jesus said, I have a food that you don't know anything about, and that is the food that nourishes him. He says, my food is to do the will of him that sent me and to finish it. And at that point, in the context of what he was talking about, it was to preach to souls, to win souls to Christ, to win souls. That was actually the food. So let me tell you, soul winning is a food for your spirit. Soul winning is one of the foods that when you eat, your spirit will be nourished, your spirit will have strength, your spirit will have vitality, your spirit will have all the minerals and vitamins and all that you need to survive spiritually and to grow spiritually and to make it to the end. So those of you who have been comfortable without winning souls, you are actually missing out on the nutrients, the nourishment, and the blessings, the growth that is tied to soul winning. It is important. And lastly, let me quickly round off by saying, Jesus told the woman, go call your husband. And the woman said, I have no husband. He said, yes, you have said the truth, because you have no husband. Even the one that you are living with is not your husband. Well, the woman has lived with five husbands. The only thing we can see there is like, is this woman normal? Is he a wicked? Does it mean that all the men, the five men he has been living with, were the ones that were wicked that made him to leave that place? How come that she had lived? Yoruba says, Obiri sowanu olowo lori oko. That is, a woman that lacks character cannot live with a husband. And so, one way or the other, it is a suspect that this woman was wicked. And eventually, still with that, Jesus knew and he still preached to her. Now, Jesus knew and he still preached to her. Now, we must not discriminate.

0: preach to people, preach to everyone. Do not discriminate. Only take wisdom. Take wisdom from the Holy Spirit to preach to them. I've overshot my time, and I'm very sorry about it, but we have to stop now. God bless us, and I pray that the Lord will help us to be fruitful in soul winning, in Jesus' name. Amen.
1: Yes, amen, amen, and amen indeed. And we have the reaction here. Somebody reacting to that question, that profound question you raised. Yeah, something like, how soon will you die after you die? How soon will you die after you die? And this person has written saying that this is a very profound question. And the problem is that some people want to do like big things, but it doesn't have to be big. Little things can live on in the heart of people. And that's so true. I don't know, Pastor, if you want to just...
0: Yes, I agree with that person. It is little, we must even start little. Mm-hmm. And it is from little that we grow. It is when you start little that you discover that God will begin to help you to grow. But when you want to start big, then you are postponing it until you are able to do something big. Eventually you might die without doing anything. Yeah. So start small and grow. The Lord will make us to be fruitful soul winners in Jesus' name.
1: Amen.
0: And to dig wells that will bring water for generations to come in the name of Jesus.
1: Amen. I mean, such a profound point that you have made this morning. Thank God for that. May God give us grace in Jesus' name. Thank you all for staying with us this morning. I believe that's been a blessing. If you want to listen to this again, you can come back to this page anytime after 3 p.m. by God's grace, and you can listen to this again and share with others as well. I'll be back shortly for On the Lord's Side, Christian Perspectives on News and Current Events. Pastor, please say a word of prayer as we bring this to a close.
0: Our Father, we thank you for how you have helped us. Thank you for your mercy and grace. Thank you for your word that has come forth, even with healings in its wings. Mm-hmm. We give you praise. Accept our hearts of gratitude in Jesus' name.
1: Amen.
0: Father, we commit this word unto you. You said you will not allow your word, this word, to return to you void, but it will perform that which it has been sent to do. Lord, I pray that this word that has come out will prosper in every life that hears it, that has heard it, and that we hear it hereafter. It will prosper and it will succeed in the purpose for which you have sent it in our lives in Jesus' name.
1: Amen.
0: And help us to be fruitful in soul winning in Jesus' name. All the lessons that we learned from Jesus are the well. Lord, at the well of Jacob, Lord, help us to also apply them in the name of Jesus.
1: Amen.
0: So that we will not be struggling with people for anything. We'll be looking up unto you. And we will always, as we go out, always consider how to win souls as we go out. Mm-hmm. In the name of Jesus.
1: Mm-hmm.
0: And
1: Amen.
0: That all that we do will glorify you. We turn every opportunity to soul winning in the name of Jesus Christ. Thank you, Father, because you have answered our prayers. Lord, I pray that you meet every one of us at our point of need this week in the name of Jesus Christ.
1: Amen.
0: That at the end of the week, our mouths will be filled with testimonies in Jesus' name.
1: Amen.
0: I pray for Gospel's Radio that, Lord, you sustain them.
1: Amen.
0: I pray that you open the heavens upon them and let their voices reach the ends of the earth in the name of Jesus Christ.
1: Amen.
0: Let your name be glorified and give them sufficient equipment, oh Lord, and let all things work in their favor in Jesus' precious name. We have prayed.
1: Amen. Amen.
0: Amen.
1: And amen. Thank you so very much, Pastor. God bless you. Very good.
0: Thank you for having me today. God
1: Always
0: bless you, sir.
1: Always a joy.

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7: And yes, indeed, God bless you. Good morning to you. And what a beautiful, beautiful morning. Thank you for joining us today on Gospel Bells Radio. And this morning, we are going to be blessed by a sermon by D.L. Moody. D.L. Moody, who was D.L. Moody? D.L. Moody, also known, was an American evangelist and publisher who lived between 1837 and 1899. He died at the age of 62. He was a notable evangelist, a notable publisher, and a notable preacher. One of the great men of God of his days. According to one biography on D.L. Moody, it says one of his most famous quotes was, "Faith makes all things possible, love makes all things easy." And that's something to bear in mind. That's a beautiful quote, and I'm coming across that for the first time myself, and I think I'm going to have it written down somewhere. Faith makes all things possible, love makes all things easy. And think about it, isn't that so true? Faith makes all things possible, love makes all things easy. And today, we're going to listen to a sermon preached by D.L. Moody titled The Eighth of Romans. This sermon was delivered by D.L. Moody on August 12, 1899. Think about that. The Eighth of Romans. And what is it about Romans chapter 8? The book of Romans itself is said to be the greatest of all the letters written by Paul. And Paul did write many great letters. We all can agree. He wrote many great letters inspired by the Holy Spirit, so much so that Paul is regarded as the greatest theologian that the church has ever produced. And in the book of Romans, which is regarded by many theologians as the magnus opus of all of Paul's writings, the chapter 8 of it is the crown jewel, if you may describe it like that. Just before I came on air for this program, I looked through, I did a little bit of research, and I tried to identify the most popular verses from Romans 8. And you find that Romans 8 is such a great chapter in the book of Romans that almost all the verses in Romans 8 are memorable. But I'm going to share some with you, and I'm sure that as I read them out, you yourself will agree that you know them, because they represent all these verses are anchor verses of sorts. They are anchor verses for the church, and rightfully so. Romans 8:28, you must know that, and we know, don't we? And we know that in all things God works for the good of those who love him, who have been called according to his purpose. That's from Romans 8, verse 28. From Romans 8, verse 1, therefore, there is now no condemnation for those who are in Christ Jesus. And I said it earlier on that as I read these verses, you find that almost all the verses in Romans 8 are memorable verses. Romans 8:26. In the same way, the Spirit helps us in our weaknesses. And we do not know what we ought to pray for, but the Spirit himself intercedes for us through wordless through wordless groans. Amazing, isn't that what the Spirit does really for us in our Christian pilgrimage? And Romans 8:29. And you find that, again, I'm sorry for repeating myself, that you find that all the verses in Romans 8, you must wish that you could commit to memory. Romans 8:29, for those God foreknew, he also predestined to be conformed to the image of his Son, that he might be the firstborn among many brothers and sisters. For those God foreknew, he also predestined to be conformed to the image of his Son, that he might be the firstborn among many brothers and sisters. Romans 8:31, which I'm sure you know so well. What then shall we say in response to these things? If God is for us, who can be against us? Romans 8:38, for I'm convinced that neither death nor life, neither angels nor demons, neither the present nor the future, nor any powers will separate us from the love of God which is in Christ Jesus. Romans 8:16, the Spirit himself testifies with our spirit that we are God's children. And this is one of the most popular anchor verses of the faith, where we ask ourselves, what is the Spirit's testimony about my situation in Christ? The Spirit himself testifies with our spirit that we are God's children. Romans 8:15, the Spirit you received does not make you slaves so that you live in fear again. Rather, the Spirit you received brought about your adoption to sonship, and by him we cry, Abba, Father. You know, it is the Spirit that has made us children and has made it possible for us to stand in the presence of God and to say with all endearment, Abba, Father. Romans 8:37, no, in all these things we are more than conquerors through him who loved us. No, in all these things we are more than conquerors through him who loved us. So I've gone to this length to share these wonderful verses from Romans 8 and to remind you of how the 8th chapter of the book of Romans is indeed the magnus opus of Paul's letters. Of all Paul's letters, the letter to the Romans is regarded as the magnus opus, and in that book to the Romans, the 8th chapter is regarded as the crown jewel of it all. So today we're going to listen to that sermon by D.L. Moody titled The Eighth of Romans, and I'm sure you're going to be blessed by it. But before then, I want to play this this hymn, Thou Whose Almighty Word. This is a rendition by the congregation at a service at Westminster Abbey, Thou Whose Almighty Word. And I do pray that the Lord himself will shine his light into our hearts today, so that even as we listen to this sermon, though preached long ago in 1899, we'll be blessed by it. Do feel free to reach out to us on WhatsApp. Just tap the WhatsApp widget on the bottom right hand corner of our page and let us know what inspiration you have received from this sermon. If you have any question, feel free to send the question. If you have any comment, feel free to leave it, and I'm sure that we all will be blessed indeed. Just stay with us. This is Gospel Best Radio, your community Christian internet talk radio with a mission to engage the contemporary culture with the mind of Christ.

0: And yes, indeed, through all the world, far and near, let there be light. Good morning to you once again. If you're just joining us, this is Gospel Burst Radio, your community Christian internet talk radio with a mission to engage the contemporary culture with the mind of Christ. And we're about to listen to a sermon by D.L. Moody, preached in 1899, titled The Age of Romans. And I did mention earlier on that the book, the letter to the Romans, is regarded as the magnus opus of all of Paul's letters. And the eighth chapter in the book of Romans is regarded as the crown jewel of all the chapters written by Paul in his many letters, now codified in the Holy Scriptures. Do sit back and enjoy it, and let us have your comments on WhatsApp. Just have the WhatsApp with you. Let us know what this sermon has ministered to you. God bless you. God bless you. Very good.
1: The following is a sermon by D.L. Moody on the eighth chapter of Romans, delivered on August 12, 1899. The eighth chapter of Romans is one of the most famous chapters in all of Paul's epistles. I say one of the most famous. There are three chapters that I think are high water mark, and when I get into one of them, I think that is the best. And when I get into the second one, I think that is the best. And when I get into the third, I think that is the best. I have three children. I think they are all the best. I can't tell which I like the best, but I like all three of them. The 13th chapter of 1 Corinthians, that treatise on love, is sublime. And if the Church of God could live in that chapter for 12 months, I believe it would revolutionize this country. I am quite sure the Church of God itself would be revolutionized. Or the 15th chapter of 1 Corinthians, where Paul tells us what the gospel is, how Christ died for our sins, and how he was raised for our justification, and where he teaches the mighty doctrine of the resurrection and the precious truth of his coming again. When I get there, I think that is about the best chapter. And then I turn to the eighth chapter of Romans, and when I get right into the heart of it, I really think that it is the best chapter Paul ever wrote. This is the chapter that opens with no condemnation and closes with no separation. But mark you, it doesn't say there are no faults, no infirmities. It says there is no condemnation, either in life or in death or at the judgment. A great many people live all their lifetime under the bondage of death, and they fear the judgment. But if a man's life is hid with Christ in God, there is nothing to fear in time or in eternity. There is nothing that will give the believer so much comfort as to know his standing in Christ. Note that the difference between a believer and an unbeliever is right here. An unbeliever is living in his day, and he has nothing but a long, dark, eternal night to look forward to. A Christian is now living in his night, and he has a grand morning that he is looking forward to. The day is ahead. The glory is ahead. The best of life is ahead. It is not behind. That is the teaching of Scripture. And for a man whose life is hid with Christ in God, judgment is already past. He will not come into judgment. Christ was judged for me, and the judgment is behind me instead of before me. John chapter 5, verse 24. Verily, verily, I say unto you, he that heareth my word, and believeth on him that sent me, hath everlasting life, and shall not come into condemnation, but is passed from death unto life. Already passed from death unto life. Adoption, sonship, and heirship. You will notice as you pass along through this eighth chapter of Romans how Paul brings out the thought of adoption, sonship, and heirship. If I am adopted, I have become a child. God is no longer my judge, but my Father. It makes all the difference in the world how we look upon God. Some people fear God, but when they understand that He is their Father, that fear is gone. Look a moment at the fourth verse. That the righteousness of the law might be fulfilled in us, who walk not after the flesh, but after the Spirit. If we have been born of the Spirit and have the divine life within us, we are not to follow after the flesh, but after the Spirit. Do you know that the flesh and the Spirit divide all men, and there is no third state? Either we are in the flesh and following after the flesh, or we are in the Spirit and following after the Spirit. Note the fourfold description. First, their nature, after the flesh. Second, they mind the things of the flesh. Third, their state is death, dead to spiritual things. Fourth, carnal-minded and cannot please God. The flesh has its religion. You will find hardly a man today on the face of the earth that hasn't some sort of religion. You will find people living in the blackest, vilest kinds of sin. And you begin to talk with them, and they will tell you, "I won't give up my religion for yours." That woman that Christ met at the well of Sychar was looking for the Messiah. She was a disciple of Jacob. She was all right. Yet she was living in the vilest kind of sin. We find the same state of things now. What is your creed good for if it hasn't got grace in it, and if there is no regeneration? A man told me the other day that he wanted a religion that was beautiful. There are a good many of that kind now. They want a dead, cold formalism. They don't want anything that has life in it. A man got quite angry some time ago because I said religion had something to do with his moral character. He had divorced the two. That is human. That is man's religion. Now, people say, "Well, how can you tell?" Paul, in his letter to the Galatians, has drawn the picture so vividly that no one need be deceived. Let me read to you a few words from the fifth chapter of Galatians, the 19th verse. "Now the works of the flesh are manifest, which are these: adultery, fornication, uncleanness, lasciviousness, idolatry, witchcraft, hatred, variance, emulations, wrath, strife, seditions, heresies, envyings, murders, drunkenness, revelings, and such like, of the which I tell you before, as I have also told you in time past, that they which do such things shall not inherit the kingdom of God." People have an idea now that it makes very little difference what a man believes if he is only sincere, if he is only honest in his creed. I believe that is one of the greatest lies that ever came out of the pit of hell. Why, they virtually say you can believe a lie just as well as you can believe the truth if you are only in earnest and stick to it. Suppose I go to a bank and present a check for $10,000, and the cashier says, "Have you any money in this bank?" I say, "No, nor in any other bank." "What are you drawing this check on?" "Earnestness. There isn't a man in Massachusetts who wants to get $10,000 as much as D.L. Moody." They would have me in a madhouse inside of 30 days, if not inside of 30 hours. And you people who say it doesn't make any difference what a man believes, you are deluded by Satan. The time has come when a line should be drawn between the church and the world. And every Christian should get both feet out of the world. The trouble today is with these border Christians that are living on the border. and that constantly want to slip over into Egypt and get some of the onions and leeks and garlic. The most miserable people I meet are these border Christians. They are trying to live for both worlds and are off and on, and you never know where to find them. When the Civil War was going on, the border states suffered more than any other part of the country. The states that were farther south, where they didn't have any fighting, didn't suffer like Kentucky and Maryland and Virginia. Every inch of that ground was fought over. In some places, there were people who tried to be on both sides. They had the Confederate flag and the Star-Spangled Banner. And when the Union Army came along, they ran up the American flag and shouted themselves hoarse for the Union. And when they passed and the Confederate Army came along, they put up the Confederate flag. Do you know what happened? Both armies had utter contempt for them, and they burned down their houses to the ground. Next, Paul goes on to tell what the fruit of the Spirit is. The fruit of the Spirit is love, joy, peace, long-suffering, gentleness, goodness, faith, meekness, temperance. Against such there is no law, and they that are Christ's have crucified the flesh with the affections and lusts. If we live in the Spirit, let us also walk in the Spirit. Let us not be desirous of vainglory, provoking one another, envying one another. Isn't it put clear there? Haven't you there the fruits of the flesh and the fruit of the Spirit? It seems to me no man or woman need be in doubt as to where they stand, which side they are on. What kind of fruit are you bringing forth? Now, the best part of the natural man is his mind, isn't it? Let the mind move out of this body, and I am shut up in some institution. Now, Paul teaches that the carnal mind is enmity against God. Verse 7. If the best part of a man is enmity against God, and isn't subject to the law of God, as indeed it cannot be, according to the Scripture, then we must put off the flesh, must we not, and not try to serve God in the flesh? For to be carnally minded is death, but to be spiritually minded is life and peace, because the carnal mind is enmity against God, for it is not subject to the law of God, neither indeed can be. I have had mothers come to me and say, "Mr. Moody, don't you think it is strange that my boy doesn't like spiritual things?" I always say, "No, it would be a very strange thing if he did, until he is born of the Spirit." The carnal mind likes carnal things. The natural mind likes natural things. The worldly mind likes worldly things. But the spiritually minded man likes spiritual things. The man that has become a partaker of the divine nature wants food for that nature, food that comes from heaven. This world will never satisfy him. He has a nature that reaches out after God. Old things are passed away. Behold, all things are become new. He doesn't have to give up the world. The world slips away from him. He has something better. But the carnal man, of course, he likes the world. Why shouldn't he? Now, there are three stumbling stones in the way of every man: human religion, human wisdom, and human righteousness. In a great many of our colleges, they are leaving this old book out entirely, and they are trying to get wisdom without the Word of God, and without the mind of God, and without any knowledge of God. Daniel tells us that men shall run to and fro, and knowledge shall be increased. I believe that day has come. There never has been a day when knowledge has been sweeping over the earth as it is at the present time. We are living in a most marvelous age. A boy 16 years old knows more than his father did 100 years ago at the age of 50. he has more advantages. But this doesn't mean that righteousness is increasing. Therefore, let us be wary. If it never troubles a man's conscience to spend a great deal of his time in questionable places of amusement, and to take his family into places where there are degraded people, if he drives like Jehu all the week to make a dollar and moves like a snail on the Sabbath toward spiritual things, I believe that man is following the flesh. The divine nature is not in him. He is not walking after the Spirit, but after the flesh. When I find Christian people who had rather go to some progressive euchre party or whist party than to a religious meeting, I think they are following the flesh, don't you? I was perfectly shocked when at Pittsburgh some time ago to find that some church members left the town Sunday night and went to Philadelphia to attend a whist association. Is it any wonder that their children go to ruin? Oh, God hates a sham. It means a good deal to be a Christian. And if a person is going to be a Christian, let him put off the old man with all his deeds and put on the new man. That is the kind of Christians we need at the present time. For to be carnally minded is death, but to be spiritually minded is life and peace. What are we going to do with the flesh? Let it be abolished. Let it be destroyed. Let us put it in the place of death and keep it there. It is not God's plan to bring this corrupt body into his kingdom. It is going to be cast off at death, and therefore we had better put it away now. Look at that 9th verse. But ye are not in the flesh, but in the Spirit, if so be that the Spirit of God dwell in you. Now if any man have not the Spirit of Christ, he is none of his. How are you going to tell whether you are a Christian or not? Not by the fact that you are a Catholic or a Protestant. Not that you subscribe to some creed that man has drawn up. We must have something better than that. What did Christ say? By this shall all men know that you are my disciples, if you have love for one another. I used to wish, when I was first converted, that every Christian had to wear a badge, because I would like to know them. My heart went out toward the household of faith. But I have got over that. Every hypocrite would have a badge on inside of 30 days, if Christianity had become popular. No badge outside. But God gives us a badge in the heart. The man that hasn't any love in his religion, I don't want it. It is human. The man that hasn't any love in his creed may let it go to the winds. I don't want it. By this shall all men know that ye are my disciples, that you have love one toward another. That is the fruit of the Spirit. If any man hath not the Spirit of Christ, he is none of his. The love of God. The quicker every church that hasn't the love of God is swept from the face of the earth, the better. They are stumbling stones. They do far more harm than good. Our churches would not be empty, and our church members off on their bicycles on the Sabbath or reading the Sunday newspapers, if the church of God was filled with love. Nothing will take hold of the hearts of people like love. If I can convince a man that I love him, it will break down every barrier, and I can reach him. There is a time coming in his life when I can reach him if I only bide my time, if I am filled with love. You know the old story of the boy and the echo. The boy, living on the edge of the woods, heard the echo of his voice, and he cried out, "Hello there!" The answer came, "Hello there! You are a bad boy. You are a bad boy. Come here and I'll whip you. Come here and I'll whip you. I am coming. I am coming." The little fellow ran into the house and said, "Mother, there is a bad boy out in the woods, and he is going to whip me." The mother said, "No, I don't think he is a bad boy. You didn't talk to him well. If you had spoken to him kindly, I think he would have spoken to you kindly. Go out and try it again." So the boy went out. "Hello, hello. You are a good boy. You are a good boy. I love you. I love you." He came running into the house and said, "Mother, that is a good boy after all." Life is only an echo. If you go through the world with love in your heart, you will make people love you. And love is the badge that Christ gave his disciples. In the 10th, 11th, and 13th verses, there are four ifs that I want to call your attention to. If Christ be in you, the body is dead because of sin, but the Spirit is life because of righteousness. If the Spirit of him that raised up Jesus from the dead dwell in you, he that raised up Christ from the dead shall also quicken your mortal bodies by his Spirit that dwelleth in you. If ye live after the flesh, ye shall die. If ye through the Spirit do mortify the deeds of the body, ye shall live. Mark it. We are to walk by the Spirit. We are to be led by the Spirit. We are to be taught by the Spirit. We are to be influenced by the Spirit. We are to be guided by the Spirit. We are to be inhabited by the Spirit. And if these bodies become a temple for the Holy Ghost to dwell in, and we put off the old man with all his deeds, and put on the new man, then we shall have power with God and man. We shall get victory over sin, over the world, and over Satan, over every foe. But it is in Christ. But look again in the 15th verse. "For ye have not received the spirit of bondage again to fear, but ye have received the spirit of adoption, whereby we cry, Abba, Father." I want to say very emphatically that I have no sympathy with the doctrine of universal brotherhood and universal fatherhood. I don't believe one word of it. If a man lives in the flesh and serves the flesh, he is a child of the devil. That is pretty strong language, but it is what Christ said. It brought down a hornet's nest on his head and helped to hasten him to the cross, but nevertheless, it is true. Show me a man that will lie and steal and get drunk and ruin a woman. Do you tell me he is my brother? Not a bit of it. He must be born into the household of faith before he becomes my brother in Christ. He is an alien. He is a stranger to the grace of God. He is an enemy to God. He is not a friend. Before a man can cry, "Abba, Father," he must be born from above, born of the Spirit. The Spirit himself beareth witness with our spirit that we are the children of God. Paul is climbing along up to this beautiful doctrine of sonship, but he is coming a different way from what the world does. And if children, then heirs, heirs of God and joint heirs with Christ, if so be that we suffer with him, that we may be also glorified together. Oh, that we might know our true relationship, sons and daughters of God in this crooked and perverse generation. Do you know that a great many children of God have never seen their standing in Christ and what it means to be a son or daughter? They never rise above servants. Go into an unfamiliar family and see how long it takes you to find out who are the servants, and who the guests, and who the sons. I have been into many a home when I have been a stranger in a strange city, arrived late Saturday night, got up Sunday morning early, before anyone was up except the servant. The servant would come in and dust the room and put the furniture in order. I knew that was the servant. By and by, a guest would come down, and I wouldn't be there 5 minutes before I would find that he was in the same position as myself. By and by, down would come a rollicking boy, and away he would go all through the house, out into the kitchen, into one room after another. And if it was a weekday, and the post had come, he would look all over the letters to see if there was a letter for him. You could tell the difference between a servant and a guest and a son. What ailed that prodigal? Why, he was coming to say to his father, "Let me go into the kitchen and live with the servants. Make me as one of thy hired servants." His father wouldn't hear a word of it. "Bring forth the best robe and put it on him, and put a ring on his hand and shoes on his feet. And bring hither the fatted calf, and kill it, and let us eat and be merry, for this my son was dead, and is alive again." He called him his son, not servant. My dear friends, we are sons, and if sons, we are heirs. And thank God, if we are heirs, we are joint heirs with Jesus Christ. What he is, so am I. After the Chicago fire, I met a man who said, "Moody, I hear you lost everything in the Chicago fire." "Well," I said, "you understood it wrong." "I didn't." He said, "How much do you have left?" "I can't tell you. I've got a good deal more left than I lost." "You can't tell how much you have?" "No." "I didn't know you were ever that rich." "I suppose you didn't." "What do you mean?" "I mean just what I say. I got my old Bible out of the fire. That is about the only thing. I saved it from the burning of that city. And one promise came to me that illuminated that city a good deal more than the fire did. He that overcometh shall inherit all things, and I will be his God. You ask me how much I am worth? I don't know. You may go and find out how much the Vanderbilts are worth, and the Astors and the Rothschilds, but you can't find out how much a child of God is worth. Why? Because he is a joint heir with Jesus Christ. Why are you going around with your head down, talking about your poverty? The weakest, poorest child of God is richer than a Vanderbilt, because he has eternal riches. The stuff that burned up in Chicago was like the dust in the balance. Joint heir with Jesus Christ. That is what the 8th of Romans teaches us. Did you ever notice when Christ reached resurrection ground, what he said? "I ascend unto my Father and your Father, and to my God and your God." He took us right into fellowship. Isn't that sweet? Did you ever think that when Christ was dying on the cross, he made a will? Perhaps you have thought that no one ever remembered you in a will. You have been remembered if you are in the kingdom. Christ remembered you in his will. He willed his body to Joseph of Arimathea. He willed his mother to John, the son of Zebedee. And what a legacy it was, better than bonds and stocks. And he willed his spirit back to his Father. But to his disciples he said, "My peace, I leave that with you. That is my legacy. My joy, I give that to you. My joy, think of it. My peace give I unto you. Not our peace, but his peace." They say a man can't make a will now that lawyers can't break, and drive a horse carriage right straight through it. I will challenge them to break Christ's will. Let them try it. No judge or jury can set that aside. Christ rose to execute his own will. If he had left us a lot of gold, thieves would have stolen it in the first century. We never would have got it. But he left his peace and his joy for every true believer. Get into the 8th chapter of Romans. Paul was down in the 7th, but he was up in the 8th chapter. He had both feet on the rock in the eighth. What a grand chapter it is. Stop a moment and ask yourself this question. Am I an heir, really an heir of God? Are all these things mine? What does he say? I appoint unto you a kingdom, as my Father hath appointed. That is joint heirship, isn't it? That you might eat and drink with me in my kingdom, and that you might sit with me on my throne. Think of the Lord stooping down and taking a poor drunkard right up out of the gutter, and putting his feet on the rock, and a new song in his mouth, and lifting him up above powers and principalities, above angels and archangels, seraphims and cherubims, up, up, up, onto the throne with himself. Do you suppose that an angel flying over the nations of the earth would look at any throne? What a great time they had a few years ago putting the Tsar onto the throne of Russia. Nation after nation sent representatives to help lift him up. But Christ's is more than that. His is an everlasting kingdom. His is a throne that is going to endure forever. And he says, "Ye shall sit with me on my throne." Man, look up. Look at the stars tonight. No mud tonight. Our inheritance is above. How sweetly he utters these words, "In my Father's house." How tender. The same spirit, the same place that he is in, the same hope, the same grace, the same glory, and the same home. This life is perfectly safe. Suppose that someone should lay hands upon the heir to the throne of England. Every man in the English army and every vessel in the navy would be brought out at once to defend him if necessary. God will take care of the heirs of glory. How are they guarded? The angels of God encamp round about them. Do you remember when that servant of Elisha got scared? Elisha said, "Lord, open his eyes," and he saw the mountains filled with horses and chariots of fire. Look up and thank God for this promise. I had rather be in the heart of the eighth of Romans than Adam in the heart of paradise. Adam might have stayed in paradise 10,000 years, and the devil could have come in then and snatched his life away from him. But I challenged the devil himself to get my life away from me, because it is hid with Christ in God, and Christ conquered Satan. The prince of the world cometh, and hath nothing in me. Christ conquered him, and oh, how safe the believer is! When the sinner is hid in Christ, hid in God, how is Satan going to get at him? He must go by the Almighty and by Christ before he can get at that sinner. It is a great thing to be an heir of glory. It is a great thing to have your life guarded by the Son of God and to have the angels of God encamping round about you. What shall we then say to these things? If God be for us, who can be against us? Verse 31. Would you just answer that question? Who can be against us? If God, the Creator of heaven and earth, be for us, why, no one. Take the 28th verse. And we know that all things work together for good to them that love God, to them that are called according to his purpose. All things. Tribulation, reproaches, persecution, infirmities, distresses, famines, etc. All things work together for good to them that love him. Do you know a dead level in a man's life would be his ruin? If he had nothing but prosperity, he would be ruined. A man can stand adversity better than prosperity. I know a great many men who have become very prosperous, but I know few that haven't lost all their piety, that haven't lost sight of that city eternal in the heavens, whose builder and maker is God. Earthly things have drawn their hearts' affections away from eternal things. What we sigh and long for is very often the very ruin of us. Joseph was like most of us. He thought it was a pretty hard thing to be sold by his brothers and taken off down into Egypt. It looked as if it was going to work against him. But didn't God overrule and send him down there to lay by for all the nations of the earth? That star that began to shine down there has been shining ever since. I have an idea we will thank God in eternity for our reverses and trials more than for anything else. I believe John Bunyan thanked God for the Bedford jail more than for anything that happened to him down here. I believe Paul thanked God for the rods and stripes more than for anything else that happened to him. And he is talking right out of his own experience in this 8th of Romans. I haven't any doubt but that Daniel thought it was pretty hard to be taken as a captive before he was 20 years old, off down into Babylon. But God sent him down there to tell the people how to live and to light up that whole country. Not only that, he has been shining these 2,500 years. What a record he has left behind him to prove that all things work together for good to them that love God, the lion's den included. Little did he know, when he was cast into the lion's den, what a blessing he was going to be to the nations of the earth. Those young men didn't know what they were doing when they went into the fiery furnace, but what a blessing their experience has been to the church of God. Man, are you passing through the waters? Don't get discouraged. You are an heir of glory, and if God calls you to pass through deep waters, go on. He is with you. He was with Joseph when he was cast into prison. They had to put the Almighty in with him. I had rather be in prison with the Almighty than outside without him. You needn't be afraid of prison. And my dear friends, you needn't be afraid of the grave. You needn't be afraid of death. Cheer up, child of God. The time of our redemption draweth near. We may have to suffer a little while, but when you think of the eternal weight of glory, you can afford to suffer, can't you? I think we will be so ashamed of ourselves when we get to heaven to remember we ever spoke about our sufferings. Christ said once that they that left everything for him, he would reward. And Peter asked, "What are you going to give me?" What had he left to follow Christ? A few old broken nets and fishing boats. I believe Peter was ashamed of that question a good many times afterward, when he got a taste of resurrection life and the glory beyond. What have we left? I am tired and sick of people who are all the time talking about what they have to give up. Let that kind of talk go to the winds and look and see what you have gained. What Paul knew. Here is one of Paul's favorite expressions. We know that all things work together for good. I like to put down what John and Paul said about things they knew. We know whom we have believed. That is a good thing to know, isn't it? We know that we are of God. Why? His Spirit bears witness with our spirit. We know that the Son of God hath come. Oh, I am so tired of Christianity that is made up of negations, what people don't believe. I met a man some time ago, and he said, "I don't believe this." I talked with him a little and made another statement. He didn't believe that. Finally, I said, "Man, will you tell me what you do believe?" And he didn't believe anything except that he didn't believe. We know we have passed from death unto life. Man, do you know it? If you don't leave this hall tonight until you are sure you have passed from death unto life. we know that He abideth with us. Isn't that a great thing to know? If I have Christ formed in me the hope of glory, I can conquer this world and get it under my feet through Him. No other way. We know that He hears us. It is a good thing to live within speaking distance of heaven and to get your prayers answered. You might as well tell me that I don't exist as to tell me God doesn't answer prayer. I would never stop to discuss that with a man, because God answers prayer every day. We know that we shall appear with Him in glory. When Christ, who is our life, shall appear, then shall ye also appear with Him in glory. Cheer up, O child of God. The glory is ahead, not behind us. We know that when He shall appear, we shall be like Him. You say we are not like Him. We know it, but we shall be. That is something that is ahead. We shall be like Him, for we shall see Him as He is. We know that if our earthly house were dissolved, we have a building of God, a house not made with hands, eternal in the heavens. My dear friends, I am going to make something out of death. You talk about death being an enemy. It is the gateway to immortality. We pass through it to a glorious resurrection. I lay this body down, and I get a body even like His own glorious body, a body that death cannot touch, a body that sin cannot taint, a body like His own. Think of it. I was down in Texas some time ago, and I happened to pick up a newspaper, and there they called me Old Moody. Honestly, I never got such a shock from any paper in my life before. I never had been called old before. I went to my hotel and looked in the looking glass. My dear friends, I never felt so young in my life as I do tonight. I cannot conceive of getting old. I believe that I have a life that is never going to end. Death may change my position, but not my condition, not my standing with Jesus Christ. Death is not going to separate us. That is the teaching of the 8th of Romans. Old, I wish you all felt as young as I do here tonight. Why, I am only 62 years old. If you meet me 10 million years hence, then I will be young. Read that 91st Psalm. With long life will I satisfy Him. That doesn't mean 70 years. Would that satisfy you? Did you ever see a man or woman of 70? Would that satisfy you? Did you ever see a man or woman of 70 satisfied? Don't they want to live longer?

call me old. I am only 62. I am not old by a good deal. Some questions. Now Paul puts some questions. Who can be against us? He that spared not his own son, but delivered him up for us all, how shall he not with him also give us freely all things? Verse 32. When God the Father gave Christ, the Son of his bosom, he literally gave up all that heaven had. He gave the richest jewel that heaven possessed. And if he has given us his Son, is there anything too great for us to ask? If a man should give me a diamond worth $100,000, I think I would make bold to ask him for a little piece of brown paper to carry it away in. If the Lord has given me the Son of his bosom, I can ask for anything. How shall he not freely give us all things? He gave us his Son without anybody asking him. No one dared to ask such a thing. He gave him up freely for us all, says Paul. Thank God for the gift. Who shall lay anything to the charge of God's elect? Verse 33. That is another question. Who will do it? God that justifieth? It would be a strange thing if God justified me and then brought a charge against me. That word justifieth seems too good to be true. No wonder that Martin Luther shook all Germany when that truth dawned upon him. The just shall live by faith. Do you know what justified means? I will tell you. It is to stand before God without spot or wrinkle, without a sin. It is to be put back beyond Eden. God looks over his ledger and says, Moody, I have no account against you. It has all been wiped out by another. There is no condemnation. Who is he that condemneth? Christ that died? Who will condemn me? Will Christ? 10,000 times no. He wouldn't do it. That sweet verse, John chapter 3, verse 17, that has been overlooked. The 16th verse is so sublime that we forget the other. It is this, for God sent not his Son into the world to condemn the world, but that the world through him might be saved. Thank God, Christ didn't come to condemn, he came to save me. He left the bosom of the Father, stooped from yonder throne, and came down to this world that he might get his arm under the vilest sinner and lift him up to glory. Haven't you sinned? I have. But if God has forgiven me, that is the end of it. What does the Bible say? Not one of your sins shall be remembered. If God has put them away, they are gone for time and eternity. Oh, my friends, it is a great thing to be forgiven. The next question is, who shall separate us from the love of Christ? Verse 35. Now who is going to do it? Devils? Men? Angels? Paul throws down a challenge. He challenges heaven and earth and angels and men and principalities and powers. And not only that, but all things past, present, and to come. All creatures, internal or external. All states, death or life. Height or preferment, depth or dungeon, prison or stripes, nothing shall separate me. Let the enemies come collectively or singly, I don't care. Let them come one and all, I have no foes that can overcome me. Why? Because God has justified me. I do not dread death. Why? Because Christ has tasted death for me. I dread no judgment. Why? That is past. I dread no separation, and I anticipate no failure. If any man ever took a flight on earth, Paul did in closing up that 8th chapter of Romans. As someone has said, he rode triumphant in his chariot through heaven and earth, and he threw down the gauntlet and defied the enemies of God to come.

Come on. Who shall separate us from the love of Christ? Shall tribulation, or distress, or famine, or nakedness, or peril, or sword? For I am persuaded that neither death, nor life, nor angels, nor principalities, nor powers, nor things present, nor things to come, nor height, nor depth, nor any other creature, shall be able to separate us from the love of God, which is in Christ Jesus our Lord. Nothing can separate us from the love of God. If we will just let the love of God into our hearts and abide in His love. There are three triplets in this chapter that I want to call your attention to. The Trinity, God the Father, Christ the Son, and God the Holy Spirit. Three, all things work together for good, all things He will freely give us, in all things we are more than conquerors. Three, groans, the groan of creation, the groan of the believer, the groan of the Holy Spirit. But in Revelation chapter 5, verse 13, the groans of creations cease. Thank God for that. Joseph Parker of London uttered something that I thought was splendid in regard to the 35th of Isaiah, where it says, "Sorrow and sighing shall flee away." Take up an old dictionary, he said, and once in a while you will come across a word marked obsolete. The time is coming, he said, when those two words, sorrow and sighing, shall be obsolete. Sighing and sorrow shall flee away, to be no more. Thank God for the outlook. I thank God for the 8th chapter of Romans. And if you are not yet in it, get in and live there. It is a good place to live.

0: Good morning to you. A blessed morning to you this morning, this Monday morning on gospelbursary.com. I do hope that you are waking up to, well, to the promises of the Lord. And there is no more blessed thing to wake up to than to wake up to the blessings and the promises of the Lord. When I remember His promises, I shout hallelujah. Isn't that what beautiful chorus, what it says? When I remember His promises, I shout hallelujah. I want to see if I can play that song. If you were with us on a program recently, there was a program about 2 weeks ago, I suppose, when we had Evangelist Bad ABC with us on radio. He was leading a prayer for the nation. And as he concluded that prayer, he made reference to that well-known chorus. When I remember His promises, I shout hallelujah. And I've said it before. I think I said it on one of the episodes of Readers Club, or perhaps when I was interviewing one of our sisters for Thankful Thursday. And I said, hey, the moment he made reference to that chorus, when I remember His promise, I shout hallelujah. I said to myself, wow, it's like I've never heard this song before. It had a new meaning, an absolutely new meaning to me. When I remember His promises, I shout hallelujah. And that's how I wanted to begin this morning, motivated by Faith Monday. This is the morning, this is the time when on radio the Holy Spirit says to you what the Lord Himself said to His disciples. Guess what? What is that? Have faith. Have faith in God. And I'm going to play this now. And when we return, we're going to reflect more on Charles Spurgeon's devotional today. Again, about His promises. Oh, remember His promises. Call them to mind. And you know what? You are going to find yourself also doing what? Singing hallelujah. May the promises of God make you glad. In Jesus' name.
1: Because when I remember,
0: amen.
1: His promises.

And I do hope this morning that you also will think about the promises of the Lord. I hope, I pray, that the Holy Spirit will bring to your heart the wonderful promises that the Lord gave to his people, promising them that the time of exile will end, that he will give them a new beginning. He said to his people, notwithstanding what you have experienced in the past, notwithstanding your present condition, the Lord said to his people, I will open a new chapter with you. Open to Isaiah 65. And imagine that you were one of the Israelites in exile, having experienced such wickedness from your captors and such sadness from your displacement. And then to hear the wonderful

And that's my prayer for you this morning, that an endless hallelujah will fill your heart and fill your mouth this morning, that the Holy Spirit will bring to your remembrance the wonderful promise of God, and that an endless hallelujah will be your

no more shall an infant from there live but a few days, nor an old man who has not fulfilled his days. For the child shall die 100 years old, but the sinner being 100 years old shall be accursed. They shall build houses and inhabit them. They shall plant vineyards and eat their fruit. They shall not build and another inhabit. They shall not plant and another eat. For as the days of a tree, so shall be the days of my people, and my elect shall long enjoy the work of their hands. They shall not labor in vain, nor bring forth children for trouble. For they shall be the descendants of the blessed of the Lord, and their offspring with them. And it shall come to pass that before they call, I will answer, and while they are still speaking, I will hear.

0: Oh yes indeed, when I remember his promises I shout hallelujah. May the Lord bring to your hearts today his wonderful promises. In our devotional this morning, just for John reference Psalm 119 verse 49. Remember your promises to me, it is my only hope. Remember your promise to me, it is my only hope. And have you ever been there where the only hope you have is the promise of God? And why do the saints shout hallelujah when they remember the promises of God? Of course, it's this. It's because the promises of God are so wonderful, so great, so profound, sometimes unbelievable. It takes faith to believe the promise of God. But if you are a man of faith, if you are a woman of faith, if you know how powerful your God is, you will never doubt his promises. You will hear him say to you, I will make a way for you in the wilderness. I will open streams of water for you in the desert. You will hear him say that. You will believe him and you will shout and say, hallelujah. Amen. He does not fail.
1: The one who has promised does not change. If he says it, he will do it. If he declares it, he will bring it to pass. Oh, what joy to be promised by the one who keeps his promises.

0: promises to 1,000 generations.
1: Hallelujah. Hallelujah. In the
0: heaven and earth will pass away, but your word will remain.
1: Oh, yes.
0: Everything you say, you keep.
1: Oh, yes. I was saying the other time that the reason why God's people shout hallelujah when they remember his promises, because his promises are always, always, always so great, so profound, so extraordinary, that it takes faith to believe the promises of God. Let's go back to Isaiah 60. Those prophecies given by the prophet Isaiah were given when God's people were in exile. There were things that they could not believe. They were looking at their present circumstances and saying to themselves, how can these things be? How can these things possibly be? How can it be? And to those in exile, the Lord said in Isaiah 60, said, you don't worry. Although your present circumstances are as you see them, but don't worry. Nations will come to your light and kings to the brightness of your dawn. And that's my prayer for you. Notwithstanding your present circumstances this morning, may nations come to your light and kings to the brightness of your dawn. And the Lord said again to them in exile, to them in trouble, to them in distress, to them who had lost everything, to you in your present circumstances, he says to you, lift up your eyes and look about you. Lift up your eyes and look about you. Says to you what he says to me, lift up your eyes and look about you. All assemble and come to you. Your sons come from afar, and your daughters are carried on the hip. That's restoration. He says again to you, Isaiah 60 verse 5, then you will look and be radiant, your heart will throb and swell with joy. The wealth on the seas will be brought to you, to you the riches of the nations will come. That's my prayer for you this morning. May your heart throb and swell with joy. If it has been a while since your heart throbbed and swelled with joy, may you experience it again. May blessings be brought to you from far and where, far and wide. To you the riches of the nations will come. The Lord said, don't worry, things will change. And the Lord who causes the rain to fall, to water the ground, and to make it fertile. Herds of camels will cover your land, young camels of Midian and Ephah, and all from Sheba will come, bearing gold and incense, and proclaiming the praise of the Lord. All Kedar's flocks will be gathered to you. The rams of Naboth will serve you. They will be accepted as offerings on my altar, and I will adorn my glorious temple. Amen. Hallelujah. He says, foreigners will rebuild your walls, and their kings will serve you. Though in anger I struck you, in favor I will show you compassion. That's my prayer for you this morning. I pray the Lord will bring to your remembrance his holy promises, his solemn promises, and that your heart will throb and swell with joy in the name of Jesus, that you will shout hallelujah, that the Lord will give you an endless hallelujah at the remembrance of his solemn promises, that the Lord will bring his promises to pass in your life, and that indeed he will send helpers to you. Foreigners rebuilding your walls, kings serving you. I pray the Lord will show you compassion. He has said he will show compassion to whom he decides to show compassion. If the Lord has made you pass through the wilderness, if in anger he has struck you, he's promising this morning, and please recall it, in favor he will show you compassion. Your gates will always stand open. They will never be shut day or night, so that people may bring to you the wealth of the nations, their kings led in triumphal procession. That's victory over the world, over the sin, and over Satan. for the nation or kingdom that will not serve you will perish. It will be utterly ruined. That's the Lord saying, whatever obstacle is before you, I, the Lord, will remove. Hallelujah. The children of your oppressors will come bowing before you. All who despise you will bow down at your feet and will call you the city of the Lord, Zion of the Holy One of Israel. Although you have been forsaken and hated, with no one traveling through, I will make you the everlasting pride and joy of all generations. I pray the Lord will bless you indeed, that his hand will rest upon you for good. You will drink the milk of nations and be nursed at royal breast. Then you will know that I, the Lord, am your Savior, your Redeemer, the Mighty One of Jacob. That's my prayer really for you this morning. A turnaround, restoration, the reign of his abundance. And if by faith you believe these promises, the Lord will bring them to pass in your life. Instead of bronze, I will bring you gold and silver in place of iron. Instead of wood, I will bring you bronze and iron in place of stones. I will make peace your governor and well-being your ruler. Say amen. The Lord is promising this morning that he will make peace your governor and well-being your ruler. May you experience the peace that comes from God, the well-being that the Lord bestows upon his people. No longer will violence be had in your land, nor ruin or destruction within your borders, but you will call your walls salvation and your gates praise. That's my prayer for you, that the fullness of the blessings in the Lord will be yours, now and always, in the name of Jesus.

0: you a minute to think about his promises. The one who has promised does not fail. The one who has promised does not change. If he says it, he will do it. If he declares it, he will bring it to pass. Oh, what joy to be promised by the one who keeps his promises. Thank you, Lord.
1: Exactly. That what you joy keep promises. To be promised.
0: Thank
1: by
0: you,
1: the
0: Lord,
1: one,
0: that you keep your word.
1: By the one who keeps his promises.
0: You

Remember your promise to me. It is my only hope. No matter what you need, no matter what need you face, you can find a promise in the Bible that fits it perfectly. Are you weak and tired because your path is rough and you are worn out? Here's the promise. It gives power to the weak and strength to the powerless. When you find such a promise, bring it to the great promiser and ask him to keep his word. Are you seeking Christ, longing for a deeper connection with him? This promise glows like a star. God blesses those who hunger and thirst for justice, for they will be satisfied. Keep taking that promise to God's throne, pleading nothing else but this: Lord, you said it. Do what you promised. Are you weighed down by sin, crushed by the burden of your wrongs? Hear these words: It is I, yes, I alone, who will blot out your sins for my own sake and will never think of them again. You have no goodness of your own to argue for forgiveness, but hold up his written promises and he will honor them. Do you fear you won't endure to the end, worried that after believing you are God's child, you might fall away? If that's your fear, take this promise to his throne. The mountains may disappear and the hills may come to an end, but my faithful love for you will never leave you. If you've lost the warm sense of the Savior's presence and are searching for him with a heavy heart, cling to these promises. Return to me, and I will return to you. For a brief moment I abandoned you, but with great compassion, I will take you back. Feast your faith on God's word. Whatever your fears or needs, go to the bank of faith with your Father's written promise and pray. Lord, remember your promise to me. It is my only hope. And Lord, this morning we pray, help us to live by faith and teach us to bring your promises to your throne, trusting you to do what you have said. In Jesus' name.

And yes, good morning to you once again. You're here at gospelburstradio.com, your community Christian internet talk radio with a mission to engage the contemporary culture with the mind of Christ. Have faith in God. That's the voice of the Holy Spirit to you today. Have faith in God. And I do believe that first segment has been a blessing to you, and that today you will recall His promises, and upon recalling them, you will break out into an endless hallelujah, into a singing of an endless hallelujah. Coming up next, Faith List of the Week. Just stay with us.

I know, yes, I pray that you always find cause to rejoice, because indeed he has made us glad. How? By giving us his Son. His Son who has opened paradise, who has given us access to his throne. And which access has given us the assurance that all his holy promises, they are indeed for us. God will work it out. That's what this that's this song says. God will work it out. And shortly we are going to reflect on 12 accounts from the scriptures, reminding you of the importance of persisting in faith and in prayer. Of course, you remember what our Lord said to his disciples, and what the Spirit says to you and me this morning. Men ought to pray and not faint. Men ought to pray and not faint. And one of the reasons why people don't persist in faith and prayer is because they no longer believe that the Lord can, or that the Lord will, or that the Lord is interested or committed to hearing or answering. And when the devil attacks a Christian in that respect, attacking the Christian's faith in God, everything crumbles. Then you cannot persist in prayer and in faith when you do not any longer believe in the loving kindness of your God, when you no longer believe in his sovereign power, you stop praying. But as long as you understand him and believe that he is God, ruling and reigning over all, that he is good, then you persist in prayer. And of course, we have ample examples and accounts from the scriptures of those who persisted in faith and prayer and who witnessed the greatness of God. If you believe that God will work it out, then you will persist in prayer, unless you no longer believe. As long as you continue to believe that God will work it out, whatever that it might be, you will persist in prayer. This is by Maverick City Music and Naomi Rain. God will work it out. Also featuring Israel Orton and the Maverick City Gospel Choir.

And yes, indeed, God will work it out. Whatever that it might be, God will work it out. Whatever the it might be. And I suppose that this was probably the song of Joseph, right? Joseph, the son of Jacob, as he journeyed from being the favorite of his father, the adored son, to finding himself in that pit, betrayed by his brothers, sold into slavery, falsely accused and imprisoned. Well, Joseph continued to reverence God, to honor him. That must be because he believed what? That God will work it out.

Oh yes, be encouraged. Be encouraged this morning and be motivated by faith, believing that God will work it out. And of course, it's another time for you to reflect on what must have been going on in the heart of Moses as he led God's people out of Egypt, and they became trapped between Pharaoh's army and the Red Sea. Israel seemed doomed, and Moses, called to be the leader, must have in his heart said to himself, what's about to happen? But the only reason why Moses was able to maintain his stillness was because he believed that what? That God will work it out. The only reason why you can afford to be still, you can hear the voice of God and obey his voice for you to stand still and wait and see the salvation of the Lord, the only reason you will be still awaiting God's intervention is because you believe that God will work it out. Joseph remained true to God, reverencing him, honoring him, waiting for the appointed time, because he never wavered in his faith that God can and God will work it out. Moses believed the Lord when he said to him, although the army of Pharaoh is behind you and the Red Sea before you, you just be still and do nothing. God will work it out. I pray the Lord will work it out for you as well.

help us think again. When Ruth decided to follow her mother-in-law, Naomi, when she decided to follow her, did she know for a fact? Did she know how things would work out for her? No, she did not know. She was widowed and impoverished. She had followed her mother-in-law to a foreign land. A widow she was. Her mother-in-law too, not having abundance in resources. In fact, they were impoverished. Not only that, they didn't have abundance, they were impoverished. Yet Ruth clung to Naomi and trusted in the God of Israel. Through Boaz, you know that story so well, God worked it out. Through Boaz, God worked it out, leading Ruth into the lineage of King David and ultimately Jesus. God worked it out for Joseph, from the pit to the palace. God worked it out for Moses, from Egypt. He was used by the Lord to bring his people out of Egypt with a mighty hand and with an outstretched arm. That's how the psalmist put it. With a mighty hand and with an outstretched arm, God worked it out. The Exodus, notwithstanding the rampaging army of Pharaoh, notwithstanding the Red Sea, God worked it out for his people. He brought them out with a mighty hand, with an outstretched arm, out of Egypt. Ruth, widowed and impoverished in a foreign land, God worked it out for her. And God will work it out for you as well. In Jesus' name.

0: 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God bless you.
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0: Engaging the culture with the mind of Christ.

Oh yes, you may not know how, you may not know when, but surely this much you can believe by faith he will do it again, because indeed he will work it out. He worked it out for Joseph from the pit of the palace, for Moses bringing the children of Israel out of Egypt with God's mighty hand and outstretched arm, for Ruth widowed and impoverished in a foreign land, and for David as well. David, though anointed king, he spent years running from Saul's attempt to kill him. And despite many dangers, God preserved David and brought him to the throne at the appointed time. You may not know when, you may not know how, but you do it. He has done it for David, he did it for David. Notwithstanding Saul's numerous attempts to kill him, despite many dangers, God preserved David and brought him to the throne at the appointed time. He will do it again. He's still God. And he will not fail you. He will not change.

And of course, you know the story of Jehoshaphat, right? When a vast army came against Judah, King Jehoshaphat prayed. God told them to stand still and seize deliverance. And he stood still. Oh yes, they stood still, and what happened? The Lord caused their enemies to destroy themselves. You may not know how, you may not know when, but he'll do it again. But I want to ask you, did Shadrach, Meshach, and Abednego, did they have any idea of how they would be delivered from the fiery furnace? No, they did not. But courageously, they stood for God. They stood for the Lord. For courageously, they honored the Lord. They refused to bow to the Nebuchadnezzar's idol, thrown into a blazing fire. They were miraculously protected. They knew not how nor when, but the Lord delivered them, not even smelling like smoke. They were thrown into the fiery furnace and they came out not even smelling like smoke, proving that God can work out impossible.

And of course, I hope you remember that our God's people, the Jews, were facing an irreversible death sentence. What seemed like certain destruction. Esther herself was facing a possible death sentence when she risked her life to plead with the king. Remember when she said those famous words, "If I perish, I perish." But God orchestrated events behind the scenes to turn the tables and save his people and even Esther herself. When Esther decided to go to the king, when he said to her uncle, "If I perish, I perish," after she had prayed and fasted, when she decided to go to the king uninvited, did she know how it would work out? Did she know? She did not know, but she trusted the God to whom prayers had been offered. And of course, when the king saw her, you know the story. Because the Lord God Almighty controls the heart of kings and princes, he made the king to be at peace with her, and she found favor with the king. You may not know how, you may not know when, but the Lord will do it again for you.

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1: Good morning.
0: How are you doing today?
1: Glory to God in the highest.
0: We thank God. Well done, amen, sir.
1: Hallelujah. Please lead us in prayer, sir.
0: Okay. Our Heavenly Father, we thank you. We give you praise. We thank you for this beautiful Tuesday morning once again, when we share together in Reflections Tuesday on Gospel Best Radio. We thank you for how you've been helping us so far. We thank you for your readiness to continue to help us. We are depending on your help, for without your help, we can do nothing. Lord, accept our hearts of gratitude in the name of Jesus Christ. Amen. This morning, once again, we pray that you open our eyes to your word and open your word to our eyes in the name of Jesus. Help us to understand. Help us that your word will mix with faith in us and it will do us good in the name of Jesus. Lord, we pray that there will be light from heaven and let your word come with

0: power, with grace, with healings in his wings, in the name of Jesus Christ. Let your word be effective in our lives today, in Jesus' name. Thank you, Father, because you've answered our prayers. Blessed be your holy name. In Jesus' precious name, we have prayed.
1: Amen.
0: Amen. I welcome you, dear listeners, once again to Reflections Tuesday on Gospel Bells Radio. We thank God for how he has been helping us since January. We are looking at covenant fruitfulness this year, and we have come a long way. Last week and last 2 weeks, we began to look at working with Jesus, cooperating with Jesus for fruitfulness. And last week, we looked at cooperating with Jesus for fruitfulness in soul winning. And we have come to see cooperation as a combination of two words. One is companying, the co is companying, the operation is operating, which means that there is someone who is operating and there are others who are accompanying with the one that is operating, and that is cooperating or cooperation. So there is that is what we want to bring out for the kind of cooperation we have with Jesus. Jesus is the one that is operating. The Bible says he's the one, Philippians 2:13, is the one working in us both to will and to do of his good pleasure. So he's the one that is operating while we are accompanying with him. We company with him. And last week, we looked at several examples, like the example that he needed to touch so many people. Many people needed healing and all that. And the Bible says he was in the company of his disciples. They were in his company. They were with him there when he needed to reach multitudes. We also saw where Jesus was with Peter and he needed his boat to reach out to multitude that has come to him. He needed Peter to also help him to push the boat a bit from the land into the sea, from which he was able to reach out to people. If Jesus the Almighty needed the cooperation of someone or someone else to accompany with him, to partner with him in reaching out, how much more you and I need ourselves to work together in order to be able to reach out to people, to expand the kingdom of God and all that. And more than anything else, it is accompanying with Jesus in order to be able to fulfill his purpose on earth, to continue to pursue the purpose that he came for on earth. We need to accompany with him. We also saw where Jesus was to go over to the other side on the lake, and he called his disciples to come with him. But when they retired him, they were moving on, and they allowed him to sleep in the boat while they were busy walking. They took over the journey from Jesus, and then they were almost dying. Their lives were in jeopardy until they went to wake him up, and he came to operate. And he spoke to the wind, he spoke to the storm, calm, be still. And then, because he started operating and they accompanied with him, everything worked well. And we challenged ourselves that we should allow Jesus to continue the operation while we company with him. He wants us to rest. He calls us. He said, "Come unto me, all ye that labor and are heavy laden, I will give you rest." And even when you begin to enter into discipleship, to learn of him, for he is low, meek and lowly in heart, will we find rest for our souls? He wants to be the one doing the work while we be the ones having our rest in him. That is what we looked at last week. And today we want to go further in following Jesus for fruitfulness in soul winning. And I want us to look at Luke chapter 5 that we have been looking at. Luke chapter 5. If you are not driving and you are with your phone, you are where you can read your scriptures. I like that you open your Bible to look at it. So after the entire episode where Jesus had told Peter, cast a launch out into the deep and cast your net and a lot of things like that. And then eventually Peter caught, they caught a multitude of fish and their nets were about to break and their boats, their own and their colleagues' boats were about to sink. And eventually, after they have brought everything to land, the Bible says, Peter repented. He said, go away from me, for I am a sinner, and all that. He confessed his sinfulness, and he also confessed the Lordship of Jesus. And that was when the Lord said, fear not, from henceforth thou shalt catch men. Now, the emphasis today is in verse 11. And when they had brought their ships to land, they forsook all and followed him. We observed that Jesus performed a miracle on them, for them, a breakthrough in their business, a major breakthrough in their business. And it was also at that point of that major breakthrough that he called them and he said, follow me and I will make you fishers of men. That's according to the rendering of Matthew in chapter 4 verse 19. Follow me and I will make you to catch men, as he says. He said, fear not, from henceforth thou shalt catch men. So he called Peter and his colleagues, those Andrew, James, and John, plus Peter, the four of them. And in verse 11, the Bible says, when they had brought their ships to land, they forsook all and followed him. Don't you think that it's irrational? Don't you think that, wouldn't you ask why Jesus performed the miracle if eventually he was needing to bring them along with him, and they were not going to sit down there to enjoy the blessings that he gave them? Many times a lot of us paint God as a very wicked taskmaster that scattered your business, and that is why you left your business to go into ministry. And you make it look as if it is only those, when God needs to call you, he must scatter your business. Things must go wrong. Maybe you are now suffering, or you are now being afflicted, or something is going wrong in your work, at your workplace, in your business or something. Those are not the primary things that God do. Sometimes, in fact, that's the right last thing God resorts to if you have found mercy. And that is the kind of thing he did to Jonah. But that's not his first choice. He even blesses people. And then he says that, now I want you to leave this thing. I want you to go to this other place. It's just like sending somebody to a church. And then he makes the church prosper. He makes, after the person has labored and toiled and all that and suffered in that church, and all of a sudden the Lord says, okay, do this now and do this now, and boom, the church grew and the church became a mega church, and all of a sudden the Lord is saying, good, now pack your load, your time is up here, I need you somewhere else. And you would be wondering, is it not time for me to sit down and be enjoying the labor of my hands, what I have labored for and all that? But Jesus said, follow me and I will make you to become fishers of men. It is time to leave what you are doing. It is time to leave this work. For you to know that it's not because the work is sinful or something that is wrong. I have blessed this work for you. And look at that blessing. But you need to leave and forsake all now to follow me. Jesus can say that for fruitfulness, if he wants you to be fruitful. And if that is how he wants it at that time, your best bet is to leave all those things. Because the one who made that possible can make much more possible wherever he's taking you. Peter saw this person, Jesus, as somebody he cannot ignore anymore. In fact, they preferred to go with the miracle worker than to stay with the miracle. So they preferred to go with Jesus who performed that miracle because they know he can always perform more miracles than for them to sit down with that miracle that we finish. And so they all left. The Bible says they all forsook all that blessing, that big miracle that Jesus gave them of the fish, and then they left and they followed him. So what is our emphasis today? The Lord is still expecting you in soul winning to forsake all and follow him. And when we are talking of forsaking all at this time, we are talking in the context of stop owning the things that are in your possession. Let Jesus now be the owner. Stop owning them, forsake them for him. That is to say, let him be the owner. Let him be the one that is deciding what to do with them, how to go about them, and where to, however, everything. Stop owning all the blessings that he has given you. Stop writing your names on them, tagging them as your own. Stop being the boss, the director of all that he has blessed you with, the family, the marriage he has blessed you with, the children he has blessed you with, the job, the blessings, and everything that he has put in your possession. Stop owning them. Stop being the one that is the owner of them. Let him be the owner. Let him be the director. Let him be the manager. Let him be the one controlling all those things and deciding everything about it. Let him be the one deciding the operations of the business. Let him be the one deciding the sharing of the profit and the use of the income and everything. Let him be the one that is operating while you are companying with him. Let him be the owner of your company. Let him be the owner of your job. Let him be the owner of your business. Let him be the owner of your ministry. Let him be the owner of everything. And you are just there companying with him, following him, learning of him. So that as you are now learning of him, you can now become a fruitful fisher of men. And Jesus was not, he was not arbitrary. He was not talking just anyhow when he said, I will make you to become fishers of men. You know that he actually made Peter and the apostles to become fishers of men when it came to on Pentecost Day. Do you remember what he did on Pentecost Day? On that day, Peter spoke. He had not prepared his message. It was not as if Peter was he was preaching a message that he has prepared so that he could win souls, but he was just explaining what the people saw as speaking in tongues, just explaining, and 3,000 people gave their lives to Christ that day, and the Bible says they continued in that faith. They continued in the apostles' doctrines, in breaking of bread, in prayers, and all that. They continued. Can you imagine how many people have you preached to in the last 5 years, and how many of them are staying? How many of them gave their lives to Jesus, and how many of them continued till today? There is a need to experience what Jesus, what Peter and the people, the apostles experience, if we must be fruitful in soul winning like them. It is not an easy thing to actually win souls and make them to stand. So we are now talking of following Jesus for fruitfulness in soul winning. It is not your oratory. It is not your sweet mouth or your Bible knowledge that will save people, that will actually make people to be genuinely saved. We are talking of a spiritual matter here. We are not talking of academic intelligence. We are not talking of your oratory prowess. We are not talking of how you are able to convince people. We are not talking of all that. It is the Holy Spirit that convicts people so that they can repent and now accept Jesus and be saved. So the matter of salvation is the work, the working of the Holy Spirit, and not just the way you can talk. There are a lot of us that we depend on the way we can talk and convince, and we try to convince people when we are preaching. It is not about your convincing people. It is about the Holy Spirit convicting them. So there is no, your own aspects, your own role in being fruitful in soul winning is just cooperating, that is, accompanying with the Holy Spirit in doing that work. The Holy Spirit is saying, let's go out on evangelism. Then you are ready. You put on your gospel shoes and then you went out with him. He said, let's speak to this one. And then he says, just open wide your mouth and I will fill it. And then you are just speaking and the Holy Spirit is speaking to that person and the Holy Spirit is knocking the person's ears and head and say, you better listen to what I am telling you through this person now and take and act on it. It is the Holy Spirit that brings fruit out of your message in the lives of those people, and eventually they respond to the message, and then you are fruitful. Otherwise, it will be a futile effort. Let's go on a short break now, and then when we come back, we move into specifics on our topic for today.
1: 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By the grace of God, will be here tomorrow morning at 6:30 a.m. for prayer for the nation with Evangelist Baya DBC, and at 7 a.m. tomorrow for Waiting on God Wednesday. If you have any prayer requests that the Holy Spirit is leading you to share with others, please feel free to send it to us using the link for anonymous prayer requests on our site. 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I'll be back here at 8 a.m. for On the Lord's Side, Christian Perspectives on News and Current Events. Do you have questions for Pastor Agunloye today regarding today's message? Please use the WhatsApp widget on the bottom right-hand corner of our page and send it to us. If you send it in early enough, we'll bring it to his attention and he'll address it before the end of this program. It's always our joy that you join us, and always a blessing to have Pastor Ayo Agunloye with us. Pastor, over to you now, sir.
0: Thank you so much, sir, and welcome back, dear listeners. So we have come to say that unless and until you experience what the disciples, what the apostles experienced, you will not be truly fruitful in soul winning. Because winning of soul is not just about convincing people. It's not academics. It is not something that somebody will say, okay, I agree, and then some people will write, you know, they write theses to contradict themselves. Someone will say, no, this is it, and they will have proof, and it's like a debate, and then you are trying to convince or looking for who will win, or you are trying to convince the other to agree with your own stance and stands and postulations and whatsoever. It is not academics, and it is not something, it's not religious, Christian religious studies. It is, the matter of salvation is spiritual. And it can only be done by the Holy Spirit. And the Holy Spirit will only work in someone that Christ has walked in his life. That is someone who has experienced Jesus. So it is someone who has experienced what those disciples, what those apostles experienced, that can also become fruitful like they were. If they were not fruitful, I wonder how we would have received the gospel as far as we are to Israel. But their fruitfulness made the gospel to spread so fast like fire in a dry bush, and it came to us where we are here. But unfortunately, how many of us are actually fruitful? How many of us even really think of being fruitful sincerely, and you are comfortable where you are, as at ease in Zion? This is not the counsel of God. This is not the will of God. This is not what God desires in any of us. He wants us to be fruitful in soul winning unto him. He wants us to go to the ends of the earth by every means to bring men to him. Yet, not by our strength, power, or ability to talk. Even a stammerer will bring several people to Christ. Even a dumb person that cannot open his mouth to talk, we preach the gospel, bring several people to Christ if he or she is walking by the power of the Holy Spirit, and the Lord is walking through that person. So it could be through writing, it could be through any means, and the person will bring, it could even be through sign language. They preach to themselves, you know, a dumb person preaching to even somebody who is not dumb, but who is an unbeliever and can read sign language, can understand sign language, can preach to them, and the person will believe and accept Jesus as his Lord and Savior and be saved. So what we are talking about is not the ability to talk or to be fluent in English or in whatsoever you can use to speak and communicate, and or to be able to to quote the scriptures or something. It is actually that your life has experienced what those disciples experienced, and you are changed, and you are able to bring the Holy Spirit to walk wherever he wants to walk. That is what will help you. And how can you have this? It is by following Jesus. He says, follow me, and I will make you fishers of men. Follow me. In other words, be my disciple. Wherever I am going, go there. When I stay there. When I send you, go there. Wherever I am living, live there. What I am saying is what you should say. Follow me in everything. Follow me in the way that I do things. Follow me in what I am doing. Follow me in everything, the way I think, the mind of Christ. Follow me in everything. Jesus is saying, follow me, be my disciple. That is actually when you can be a correct soul winner. That is when people can become truly saved through your hands. There are a lot of people today who are made to believe that they are saved when they are not saved. I can tell you this from my personal experience in evangelism. We go out to for soul winning, we go out to preach, and then somebody will say, but me, I don't give my life to Jesus. So I have given my life to Jesus. Say, hey, that's fine, that's beautiful, that's what we are looking for, and that means we are the same. So please, can you share with us how it happened, how you gave your life to Jesus? And by the time the person will open his mouth to talk, he will say, Jesus answers my prayer whenever I pray. So I am born again. In fact, for me to be alive today, somebody was telling me, he said that I am alive today means that I am born again. And I say, so that is what it means that you are born again? He say, yes, of course. No, why have I not died since all these days? And I'm wondering what the kind of mentality of people is concerning this matter of born again. It's everywhere. Everybody is born again. Even dogs, if they can talk, they will tell you they are born again, because it's a song that everybody is singing now, whether they understand it or not. So we have to now open the scriptures to say, okay, look at what the Bible talks about it. Look at what the Bible says. Look at this and look at that. Somebody who thinks that he's born again is now discovering that he or she is not born again. And then, there and then, they are giving their lives to Christ. I have experienced some who came to our church, and during the message, I will say, okay, if you would like to give your life to Jesus, if you want to be born again now, can you signify so I can pray with you? They will not signify. But after the service, and I'm attending to first-time worshippers, I'm attending to those who are coming for the first time, and, you know, normally I must also share the gospel again with them to make them, to ask them, are you born again? Are you really born again? So that they don't escape. And eventually, when they say they are born again, I say, okay, share with me. They will share, and you discover they are not. I will now open the scripture to them. Somebody who has escaped the main message in the church, and then I now show them from the scriptures, look at it, look at it, see what the Bible is saying concerning being born again or your salvation and all that. That is when they now still eventually gave their lives to Christ. What am I bringing out here? So many people have been made to believe that they are born again when they are not born again. Because some of them, they come out, they say, if you want to prosper this year, if you want to become a millionaire this year, come out. Or some will say, if you want to be free from your problems this year, come out. And they say, when they were preaching in my church the other time, they called people to come out, and I came out, and so I know that I am born again. They don't even know why they came out. Was for prosperity. Why they came out was for deliverance. Why they came out was for success. It was not actually for them to be born again. And they were made to think and believe that they are born again. And they keep going to church from the first day of the year to the last day of the year, thinking they are born again, and yet they are not born again. If Jesus would come today, they would go to hell. Brother, sister, I don't know how you are seeing the souls of those that are surrounding you. If you are the newly born again, do you know that one of the signs will be that you will be hungry and thirsty to witness to another person? If that is not in you, driving you and pushing you to really reach out to people, do you know you have reasons to suspect your salvation? Are you really saved? You might actually not have been saved, because the Spirit in us drives us to want to share our salvation. So when you will be holding your salvation and keeping it without doing something, following Jesus also involves going out, because Jesus never sat in one place not going out to reach out to the souls. He reached out to one-on-one people one-on-one, like the woman, the Samaritan woman by the well. He reached out to people, multitudes at the same time. He was always going out, reaching out, bringing people to know him as Christ. And he's sending us also to go out to bring people to know him and accept him as Christ. So we must follow him in order to be fruitful like this. Now, one of the things that will prevent you from being fruitful is not conforming to the image of Christ. And it is only through discipleship, as you follow him, that you can conform. It is true discipleship, because a lot of people, how can you preach when your life does not conform to the life of Christ? How can you tell people to accept Jesus? Don't you? Is it not because of shame that you have not been preaching the gospel? Is it not because when you open your mouth, people will say, so you too, you are preaching? So it is important. Do you know that it is important for you to actually involve yourself in soul winning, even for your own salvation, to keep your own salvation? Because those whom you are preaching to will now become your watchdogs also, whether they accept what you have preached or not. By the time you want to misbehave, they say, Pastor, you too, you are doing this. You know, they will bring you, they will remind you and bring you to your senses, and then you will repent if you have actually seen yourself to be falling. But if they are not there, because you have not actually been preaching the word of God, it becomes very easy for you to compromise your stand. So it is very important for you to follow Jesus as a disciple. Who are the people that Jesus commissioned to go out to win souls? It is the disciples. In Matthew chapter 28, verse 18 to 20, it says, all power has been given to me in heaven and on earth. I go therefore and preach the gospel, make disciples of all nations. So it is disciples that Jesus commissioned for soul winning. It is not angels, it is not spirits, it is not animals, it is not any other person. Even Jesus himself will not go and be preaching himself anymore. Jesus himself has done his own part. He has died and he has ascended. It is we that is on duty now. Angels will not preach the gospel. Angels did not preach the gospel to Cornelius. The angel had to ask Cornelius to send for Peter, who will come and preach to him, and then he will be saved. Spirits of the dead saints, will not come and preach the gospel to somebody. When the rich man that died with Lazarus the other time was begging Father Abraham, let him go back, let the dead go back to preach to my brethren so that they will not come here. He said, if they cannot listen to those who are on duty, then leave them. Let them come and meet you, because nobody will go from this dead to go and preach to them. So you see the responsibility that is seriously hanging on our hands as disciples. And you will not, because you are a believer now, you have become a believer, you have become born again. If you are not following Jesus, if you have not entered into a discipleship relationship with Jesus Christ, if you have not become a true disciple of Jesus, you will not be fruitful in soul winning. Even if you are trying to preach and trying to win souls, the souls you will not be able to win that soul correctly. You may be actually making souls to be twice the children of hell. You know, when you make someone who is not born again to think that he is born again and to be convinced that he is born again or she is born again, you have made that person twice the child of hell. Because when somebody else is now preaching correctly to the person is convinced that he is born again because you have made him to believe that he is born again and he is not born again. We have seen in the scriptures what it means to be born again and the evidence that you will know that somebody is born again. And the evidence is not in this person. This person does not have it. This person is not truly born again. This person needs to be born again, but this person has been made to believe that he's saved because you made him to believe that he's saved. Do you see what is hanging on your neck? Do you see the blood of people that is hanging on your neck? So, for you to be a correct soul winner, that we win souls and the souls will be confirmed in heaven that this person is saved and that heaven will rejoice that a soul has been won, then you yourself must follow Jesus in discipleship before you can be saved. And how did Jesus, how did Peter follow Jesus? First, through repentance. First, true repentance. Look at verse 8, Luke chapter 5, verse 8. It says, when Simon Peter saw it, he fell down at Jesus' knees, saying, depart from me, for I am a sinful man, O Lord. So, repentance, Peter confessed his sinfulness and he also confessed Jesus as Lord. He said, for I am a sinful man, O Lord. He confessed Jesus as Lord. That's the second confession. The first confession is, I am a sinful man. He confessed his sinfulness. So he repented there. So the first thing, the first way to follow Jesus, the doorstep to follow Jesus, the entrance into following Jesus is repentance. You cannot follow Jesus if you have not genuinely repented. And confession of sin is not the same as repentance. In fact, some of us confess our sins before we commit the sins. I don't know whether you understand, especially in our culture in Yoruba culture, you know, some people will say, Olorun daiji mi, they will ask for forgiveness. God, please forgive me. Oh, God, please forgive me. Oh, before they commit that sin. That is to say, they are saying, God, I know that this thing I want to say, it's a sin, but please forgive me in advance because I want to commit this sin. So can you imagine that confession of sin is not the same as repentance. Repentance involves confession and it involves correction. That is, you are correcting what you have done and it involves a turn around. Now, confession, first of all, you have committed that sin and now you are confessing it to God and you are confessing it to man. Any relevant man that needs to hear, needs to hear it. And then you are now correcting it with the person that you have committed it with. For example, you are angry with somebody. Human anger, which is a sin, which will not make you to enter into heaven. Now, that's, you now want to repent of it. You confess to God, God, please, I'm sorry. You confess to the person, you say, sorry, please, that thing that I have done, the anger, the way I got angry the other time, is a sin, is not correct. I'm sorry. Then you apologize, you confess it, and then you correct it by telling the person, doing the right thing to the person. Now, doing the right thing to the person. Maybe you stole something from someone, and then you are confessing to God, and you are still using that thing you stole. Do you think you have repented? No, you have confessed, but that does not make you, that does not bring repentance. That is not repentance. What you do most times in church, oh yeah, let's begin to confess our sins, whatever you have done, everything, and then you confess, but you don't repent. That does not bring forgiveness. It is repentance that brings forgiveness. The Bible says, he is faithful and just to forgive us when we confess and forsake our sins. He that covereth his sin will not prosper, but he that confess and forsake it will see mercy. So it is not somebody that only confess. So when you have now confessed your sins to God, you confess to the person and then you return it. Even if you return it and you go and place it where the person will see it, you have not repented. In repentance, you will actually own up to the person. Sorry, I am the one who stole your wristwatch. Please take back your wristwatch. You don't continue to use the wristwatch because you have confessed to God. You have not repented. So it is after you have repented that you can now enter into discipleship and you can now be following Jesus. That's when Jesus told Peter, follow me. So the question is, have you repented? Are there sins that you have not repented? Are there things that you still need to tell your husband, you still need to tell your wife, which you have been keeping and you have been covering up? Let me tell you, you are not having heaven in view. And you cannot, your life is not correct already. You are not following Jesus yet. So you cannot even be fruitful with the person. You cannot give birth to somebody who is born again when you yourself, there is a question mark in your life. So the question is, are you following Jesus? The idea, the lesson today is you need to follow Jesus. Say, follow me and I will make you to become fishers of men. And following Jesus means you'll be where Jesus is at a time. You stand with Jesus at every time. And the Lord will speak. I pray that the Lord will speak more of his word into our hearts and make us to understand it more in the name of Jesus too. It will make us to understand it better and express it and live the life correctly. It's not just about knowing the Bible. It's actually about living the life in such a way that people can see the Bible interpreted in your life. Just like somebody will read the script of a drama, and then when it's acting the drama, people will understand that drama more by looking at him. The same way the Lord wants you, as you are reading the Bible, let people that are watching you now see that you are living out the Bible. You are interpreting the Bible with your lifestyle, that people are able to say, this is surely this a son of God. Just like the Sanhedrin council, they were able to say, they acknowledge, they took knowledge that Peter and John, even though they were illiterate, they had been with Jesus. That is what will bring, will make you fruitful in any way. You see Paul, when they arrest him and he's speaking, defending himself, that Felix will say, you almost turned me to become a believer. He was just defending himself. He was just, you know, saying why they should not arrest him and put him in prison and all that. And he was preaching Christ with it. And he said, you almost convert me with this your defense. That is what the Lord is expecting in everything. In your answer, in class, in your everything, that you are able to bring Christ and people are convinced and converted to Jesus Christ. May the Lord show us mercy and make us fruitful in soul winning in Jesus' name. Amen.
1: Glory to God. Please say a word of prayer so as we bring this to God.
0: Okay. Our Father in heaven, we thank you. We appreciate you for your mercy and grace. Thank you for your love. Thank you for how you have helped us today. Lord, you have challenged us to follow you in discipleship through repentance and into following you as disciples so that we can bring many to salvation and make them to become saved. Lord, we are praying that you will help us, oh Lord, to truly follow you, follow your footsteps, follow the way, follow your words, follow your actions, follow your lifestyle to become truly like you in the name of Jesus Christ and to be fruitful even in soul winning in the name of Jesus. Lord, we pray that you show us mercy and you grant us grace that will not be barren with soul winning in the name of Jesus Christ. Give us burden for soul winning. Give us the opportunities and help us not to miss opportunities for soul winning in Jesus' name. Thank you, Father, because you've answered our prayers. Blessed be your holy name. In Jesus' precious name, we have prayed. Lord, we also pray for Gospel Bells Radio. We pray that the heavens will be open upon this station and that you make this nation a dragnet, a net through which you drag souls into your kingdom and establish souls in the name of Jesus. And Lord, with hooks, with nets, Lord, help good Gospel Best Radio to be fruitful with soul winning in Jesus' name. This week, bless this week for every one of us and meet each of us at our points of need in Jesus' name. Thank you, Father. Blessed be your holy name. In Jesus' precious name, we have prayed. Amen.

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8: And it's God bless you indeed. Good morning to you. And thank you for tuning in to Gospel Verse Radio this morning. This is Awake to a Song, and this early morning I'm most delighted to be the vessel of the Holy Spirit, welcoming you to a brand new day and inviting you to awake to this beautiful song, this lovely song by Robin Mark, titled Jesus, All for Jesus. I remember long ago, I think this movie like 2010, 2011, I was in the United Kingdom, and I traveled alone, and it was around this time that I came across this song. And you know how a particular song sometimes remind you of a particular episode in your life. And I know it was a time I was really waiting on God for something. And it was at that time I came across this song, and it has been such a song of inspiration for me, a song that calls me to rededicate my life to the one who owns me. And I think that's exactly what the Holy Spirit is saying to you this morning, and that's why the Holy Spirit has led us to this song this morning, Jesus, All for Jesus. And I'm going to read the lyrics of this song just before we play it. Jesus, all for Jesus, all I am and have and ever hope to be. Jesus, all for Jesus, all I am and have and ever hope to be. All of my ambitions, hopes and plans, I surrender these into your hands. All of my ambitions, hopes and plans, I surrender these into your hands. For it's only in your will that I'm free. For it's only in your will that I'm free. Jesus, all for Jesus, all I am and have and ever hope to be. And I do hope that this new day you are able to recommit to your Lord, and that you hear the voice of your Savior saying to you, well, surrender it all to Jesus, your ambitions, your hopes and plans. And that you are able to say like your Lord, this is what I want, nevertheless not your will, nevertheless not my will, nevertheless not my will but yours, nevertheless not my will but yours. We should remember what our Lord said to his disciples, Matthew 16, 24 to 25. Whoever wants to be my disciple must deny themselves and take up their cross and follow me. For whoever wants to save their life will lose it. But whoever loses their life for me will find it. And of course, this wasn't talking about a morbid desire to die or suicidal thought or suicidal tendencies. It was saying that, well, whatever you want out of this life, make it subject to what God wants for you in life. All of my ambitions, hopes, and plans, I surrender these into your hands. And I hope you'll be able to say this, really, that you'll be able to say, Lord, indeed, all of my ambitions, hopes, and plans, I surrender this. You'll be able to say, I surrender this into your hands. And you're going to find that when you are truly able to surrender all this to Him, I bet you, it's going to make something beautiful out of your life.

So I hope you can sing along with these, with Robin Mark, this song, Jesus, Jesus, All for Jesus. I'm going to quickly read the lyrics again, just before it starts to play. Jesus, all for Jesus, all I am and have and ever hope to be. Jesus, all for Jesus, all I am and have and ever hope to be. All of my ambitions, hopes and plans, I surrender these into your hands. All of my ambitions, hopes and plans, I surrender these into your hands. For it's only in your will that I'm free. For it's only in your will that I'm free. Jesus, all for Jesus, all I am and have and ever hope to be. And truly, if you want to experience true freedom and true peace, just let Jesus take the lead. And I'll add to the ambitions, hopes and plans, I'll say your fears too, everything, just commit into his hands, and you're going to experience the peace that the world cannot understand, the peace that the world cannot give, the joy that wells from deep within. Lord, give us grace to trust you more. Give us grace to let you take the wheel of our lives. Give us grace to say, Lord, not my will but yours. Give us grace to give it all up for you, trusting that you know best, trusting that your plans are better, your plans are good, your plans are the best for us. Give us grace to say, all my ambitions, hopes and plans, I surrender these into your hands.

indeed, I want to encourage you this morning not to hesitate to surrender all to Him, all your ambitions and plans, your worries, your fears, your anxieties about tomorrow, even your plans, even your detailed, the most detailed plans, even the things you want most fondly, most fervently. 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

Well, and just in case there's somebody out there this morning who is doubtful about whether to commit everything to God's hand and hand over to Him and to let God take the wheel, to let Jesus take the wheel of his life, or let Jesus take control of what is coming. Well, I want to remind you of what the Holy Spirit has revealed to the psalmist. Psalm 2 verse 12. Blessed are all who take refuge in Him. What is the approaching disaster? And you remember that Psalm 2 is about the conspiracy of the evil and the wicked ones against.

is against the Lord's anointed. You are the Lord's anointed. This was this Psalm 2 is a messianic psalm talking about our Lord Jesus Christ, but you are his brother, and the Lord will defend you the same way that he would defend our Lord Jesus Christ himself, his Messiah. And here is Psalm 2 verse 12 saying, blessed are all who take refuge, in him. So if there are conspiracies afoot, if there are there is rebellion against you, if there are people banding together, conspiring against you, well, you trust in God. He will break them with his rod of iron, and you will find indeed that blessed are they who trust, that blessed are they who trust in him. That's from Psalm 2 verse 12. I'm trying to remind you of all the exhortations from the psalmist by the power of the Holy Spirit to you this morning, to remind you that if you take refuge in him, if you surrender all to him, as this song exhorts us to do, you will say, wow, blessed are they who take refuge in him. Psalm 34 verse 8. The psalmist wrote, taste and see that the Lord is good. Blessed is the one who takes refuge in him. And are you identifying the theme here? And you know, the person who takes refuge in him is the person who is not depending on his own wisdom, on his own means, on his own arm and methods and resources and provisions and designs and schemes for protection, but who runs to him and say, Lord, cover me. Maybe I have horses, but you're giving them to me. I have strong legs, but you're giving them to me. I have resources, but you're giving them to me, but I'm not dependent on them. All the plans I have, I've been diligent in having those plans. All my ambitions, all my plans, even my fears and my anxieties, my future, Lord, I commit them into your hands. Take the wheel, Lord. Take the wheel, because I know that blessed are they who take refuge in him. Psalm 40 verse 4, blessed is the one who trusts in the Lord, who does not look to the proud, to those who turn aside to false gods. And Psalm 40 is a particularly important point for us to note. In verse 4 saying, some in terms of their future and the things they want and their fears, that they look to those who are not on the Lord's side for help. But in Psalm 40 verse 4, the Holy Spirit says to you, blessed is the one who trusts in the Lord, who does not look to the proud, who does not look to those who turn aside to false gods. Psalm 84 verse 12, you know this so well, the declaration of the psalmist, Lord Almighty, blessed is the one who trusts in you. I tell you, by the power of the Holy Spirit, that if you yourself this morning will resolve anew to trust totally and completely in the Lord God Almighty, you will come back rejoicing, you come back testifying from the rooftop and saying, Lord Almighty, now I know, blessed is the one who trusts in you. Remember that statement from Psalm 20? I believe Psalm 20, where the psalmist declared, saying, now I know. I'm going to open to it now. Just read it as the psalmist wrote it. Yes, Psalm 20 verse 6. Now I know that the Lord saves his anointed. He will answer him from his holy heaven. Now I know. And I pray that will be your testimony as well. As you resolve this morning, as you are awake to this song, and you hear the voice of the Holy Spirit say to you, leave it all. Let Jesus take the wheel. Let him take the wheel. Just say, Lord, I surrender everything into your hands. You will come back rejoicing. You will find yourself in the same position as the psalmist in Psalm 20 who wrote saying, now I know that the Lord saves the anointed. You will find yourself in the same position as the psalmist in Psalm 84.
4 verse 12, we declared, Lord Almighty, now I know that blessed is the one who trusts in you. Blessed is the one who trusts in you. And of course, Psalm 112 from verse 1, praise the Lord. Blessed are those who fear the Lord, who find great delight in his command. Psalm 28 verse 7, the Lord is my strength and my shield. My heart trusts in him and he helps me. My heart trusts in him and he helps me. Psalm 125, can we celebrate the faithfulness of God? Can we celebrate his constancy without mentioning Psalm 125 verse 1? Those who trust in the Lord are like Mount Zion, which cannot be shaken but endures forever. Those who trust in him, those who say Jesus, all for Jesus, all my ambitions, plans and fears and anxieties, all everything I commit it into you. Those who trust in him, they were like Mount Zion, which cannot be shaken but endures forever. Good morning to you once again. Welcome to a brand new day. This is the day the Lord has made, and here on gospelbearspirit.com, the Lord is saying to you, awake to this song. Wake up to this song, Jesus, all for Jesus. This song by Mark Robin. I'm going to read again the lyrics just before we play this song one more time before the end of this program. Jesus, all for Jesus. Jesus, all for Jesus. I'm going to read it again. This is what the Holy Spirit is asking you to wake up to this morning, and there's a reason for that. God has something to say, that much I know, and he's talking to someone, and I do pray that person is you. Jesus, all for Jesus, all I am and have and ever hope to be. And I hope you can repeat this even as I read it as a prayer to God. Say, Jesus, all for Jesus, all I am and have and ever hope to be. Jesus, all for Jesus, all I am and have and ever hope to be. All of my ambitions, hopes and plans, I surrender these into your hands. All of my ambitions, hopes and plans, I surrender these into your hands. For it's only in your will that I'm free. For it's only in your will that I'm free. Jesus, all for Jesus, all I am and have and ever hope to be. And I'm going to add, I'll say, for it's only in your will that I'm happy. For it's only in your will that I have peace. For it's only in your will that I'm glad. For it's only in your will that I have fulfillment. For it's only in your will that I'm safe. For it's only your will that I'm near you. For it's only your will that I will find the fullness of joy and the pleasure in your presence. Jesus, all for Jesus. Good morning to you once again, and may the Lord bless you real good this new day. In Jesus' name. Amen.

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4: And yes, thank you very much for being with us this morning on GospelBellsRadio.com for Awake to a Song. And I hope that was a blessing to you, Rick. I hope that was a blessing to you. Coming up next, morning exhortation. And today, the title of our exhortation is The Happy Christian. This is a sermon preached by Dr. James Boyce, The Happy Christian. And I do pray that it blesses you. Good morning to you once again. It's going to be a beautiful day by His grace, in Jesus' name. Amen.
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6: If a producer of one of today's popular movies, a director of one of our television shows, or an editor of a popular fashion or news magazine were to rewrite the Beatitudes, I suppose they would go something like this: blessed are the rich and powerful, blessed are the sexually liberated, blessed are the beautiful and handsome, blessed are the famous, blessed are those the world looks up to. That is the exact opposite of what Jesus Christ said in the Sermon on the Mount. He said, blessed are the poor in spirit, blessed are those who mourn, blessed are the meek, blessed are those who hunger and thirst for righteousness, blessed are the merciful, blessed are the pure in heart, blessed are the peacemakers, blessed are those who are persecuted because of righteousness. This is the introduction to the most significant collection of Jesus Christ's ethical teachings in all the New Testament. And it's an exposition of what it means ethically to be His follower. It's an exposition of that classical text on discipleship from Luke, where Jesus said, if any man would follow me, he must deny himself, take up his cross daily, and follow me. This is what denying oneself means. And yet the really striking thing about it, you see, is not that Jesus says, look, if you want to get to heaven, this is what you're going to have to do. You're going to have to be poor. You're going to have to mourn. You're going to have to be miserable and all sorts of other things. But on the contrary, Jesus Christ says, look, this is the way to happiness. And not merely happiness in some far-off, distant kingdom of God in heaven. This is the way to be happy now. Because the world's way, which is the way of self, does not lead to happiness. And my way, which is the way of self-renunciation for the good of others, actually does. Now we ought to listen to what Jesus Christ says about happiness, if for no other reason that it's perfectly obvious that the world's way doesn't work. Those of us who live in America know that our Constitution guarantees to us, as an inalienable right, the pursuit of happiness. And that's what most people are spending their time on, pursuing happiness. And they try in all sorts of ways. There's a person who thinks that the way to be happy is to become rich, and so he spends all his time trying to accumulate money. He thinks he'd be happy if he could just get $100,000, and he gets $100,000, but by the time he's gotten it, inflation has made it about what it was worth when he started out, and so he thinks, well, he'd be happy if he could get a million. And if he gets his million, he goes on to want two, and then three and more. Somebody once asked John D. Rockefeller, who in his day was the richest man in America, how much money is enough? And Rockefeller said with a certain degree of wisdom, just a little bit more. It was a Texas millionaire who said, I thought that money could buy happiness. I have been terribly disillusioned. Here's another person who thinks that he can be happy if he can just gain enough power. So he goes after political power. He sets his eye on a council seat in the city, and he wins that. No sooner does he get his council seat than he's beginning to think about becoming mayor. He becomes mayor, he sets his eye on the governor's chair, thinks, oh, if I can just be governor, I'll be happy. And if he gets that, well, the next thing, he wants to be president of the United States. Power doesn't bring happiness. A famous statesman, now dead, the Chancellor of Germany in past years, once told Billy Graham, he said, I am an old man. Life has lost all meaning. I am about to take a fateful leap into the unknown. Today, I suppose, we are sold sexual liberation more than anything else as the pathway to happiness. We're told that if we just cast off anything that inhibits our desires and fulfill our desires sexually whenever we want and with whomever we want, well, then everything will be all right. That's the way to be happy. It's interesting that even in the world, there's some recognition that this is a blind alley. Some months ago, CBS did a news story on the swinging singles scene in Northern California and interviewed a lot of people, including a number of women that had been involved in this. And the women, not Christian women, but the women, said, one after the other, as they were interviewed for this program, all the men want to do is get in bed with you. I have had enough of that to last a lifetime. They said they were dropping out of that scene. Somebody else says, well, fame is the way to go. You can only become famous enough, then everything will flow to you. People will praise you. Everything will be wonderful. Voltaire, the atheist, was probably the most famous man of his day in Europe. But when he lay dying, he's reported to have said to his doctor, I am abandoned by both God and man. I will give you half of what I'm worth if you can give me but 6 months more life. We look at the world and all these attempts to buy happiness or win it, and we see the disillusionment, the frustration, it's all around us. And we find ourselves saying, well, if that's the case, is nobody then really happy? Well, regardless of what may be true of us, there was at least one man who obviously was. We call him the man of sorrows. And he was a man of sorrows. He took our sorrows on himself. But still, he was happy if ever a man was. Billy Graham wrote of him, if by happiness we mean serenity, confidence, contentment, peace, joy, soul satisfaction, then Jesus was supremely happy. We never read of his laughing, though I'm sure he did. He was not given to pleasure-seeking, hilariousness, jokes, poking fun at others. His happiness was not dependent on outward circumstances. He did not have to have an outward stimulus to make him happy. He had learned a secret that allowed him to live above the circumstances of life and fear of the future. He moved with calmness, certainty, serenity through the most trying circumstances, even death. Certainly, if anyone had genuine happiness and blessedness, it was Jesus Christ. In the Sermon on the Mount, which I have referred to, especially the Beatitudes, Jesus Christ gives his disciples the secret of this happiness. Now, it's worth looking at this formula, because that's what it is. There are a number of things he mentions. Jesus talks about being poor in spirit, first of all. And we look at that and we say, well, what in the world does that mean? Over in Luke's gospel, where you have another version of the Beatitudes given, I believe, on another occasion, the two words in spirit are left out. And so in Luke you read, blessed is he that is poor. Some people have looked at that and then have compared it with Matthew 5 and said, well, and I think they say this rightly, Matthew 5 throws a proper interpretation upon that. Jesus is not talking here primarily about being materially deprived. He's not saying that you are necessarily happier for being poor than for being rich. He's not saying you'll find happiness simply by giving away your possessions. Being poor in spirit is the opposite of being rich in pride, and what Jesus refers to here is that kind of poverty of spirit whereby the individual takes a humble position before God. That's the place we have to begin when we're talking about our relationship with God. We don't come to God boasting of what we've done or what we have or what we can do or what we've achieved. We come as paupers, as beggars, which is what this refers to. And we say, oh, Lord God, I have nothing to bring to you. I come with empty hands, and I ask you to fill my hands out of your great grace. It's people like that who are happy. I wrote along those lines a number of years ago when I first did a study of the Sermon on the Mount and published it, and I'm not about to repudiate what I said on that occasion, but I think that as I've grown over the years, I have come to see that perhaps that exposition, while that is true, is not fully adequate. I believe that this phrase, poor in spirit, is talking primarily of a humble attitude before God, but it is not a humble attitude before God that has nothing to do with our possessions. On the contrary, if we are clinging to our possessions, we are not taking a humble attitude before God, and we must take more seriously the lifestyle of Jesus Christ, who literally had nothing but trusted God daily for his daily bread. A.W. Tozer is one who is very sensitive to this, and he wrote about possessions. The blessed ones who possess the kingdom are they who have repudiated every external thing and have uprooted from their hearts all sense of possessing. These are the poor in spirit. They have reached an inward state paralleling the outward circumstances of the common beggar in the streets of Jerusalem, because that is what the word poor, as Christ used it, really means. These blessed poor are no longer slaves to the tyranny of things. They've broken the yoke of the oppressor, and this they have done not by fighting but by surrendering. Though free from all sense of possessing, they yet possess all things. The second of these Beatitudes talks about mourning, and again, when we come to a word like this, we find ourselves with the same diversity of interpretation. I believe, and I've said that before, that when it speaks about mourning, it's speaking primarily about mourning for sin, because you can't read the Bible without realizing that sin is the great problem. Oh, there are other problems in the world, problems that flow from sin for which we should mourn. But the great problem is sin, and the great meaning of sin is that we are in opposition to God, and sin is a breach between ourselves and God. And that's what we should be sorry for and mourn for. Anybody who understands that must mourn, and those who mourn find the kind of comfort about which Jesus Christ speaks. It's the comfort of the gospel. And yet, having said that, you see, I want to also add that those who mourn for their sin and find comfort in the gospel are not insensitive to the tragedies of the world, but rather mourn for that as well. You can't fault Martin Luther for an inadequate understanding of the gospel. Luther knew that sin was the problem and the gospel was the solution, but when Luther translated this in the German Bible. He translated it as Liedtragen, which meant sorrow-bearing. And he was referring not to bearing our own sorrow, but bearing the world's sorrow. There is a sense in which Christians take the sorrow of the world upon themselves. They identify with the outcast. They feel for the lonely. They suffer with the one who suffers loss. You say, how does that produce happiness? That's a hard thing to explain. But those who have done that, those who identify with the lonely, the suffering, the loss, the grieving, know that there is a comfort and a fellowship in that that transcends any amount of self-seeking. People say, oh, if I could just be free of that, I don't want to have anything to do with death. I don't want to have anything to do with suffering. I don't want to have anything to loss. I want to isolate myself from those things. And what happens? They, of all people, are the most miserable. But those that are sorrow bearers, they find the comfort of the gospel. Verse 5, blessed are the meek, says Jesus. Now, what does meek mean? We talk about meek. Well, that's what Caspar Milquetoast was. People were always stepping on him. We say nobody wants to be like that. I think that's probably true. Nobody does. And I'm one of them. I don't want to be like that either. Here's a case where I think the Lord Jesus probably was referring to the Old Testament. He lived in the Old Testament, of course. It was the scripture of the day. And much of what he says has its roots in the Old Testament, though, of course, it's utterly transformed and new in Christ's own speech. But here is a case where, in my judgment, he borrows the beatitude right out of the Psalms, in the 37th Psalm, verse 11. But the meek shall inherit the earth. That's what it says. And here's what he says. The meek shall inherit the earth. The reason I refer to that is that if you study Psalm 37, you'll find that Psalm 37 is an exposition of what it means to be meek. This is a psalm that says the meek man does not fret because of evil man, but rather, number one, he trusts in the Lord. Number two, he does good. Number three, he delights in the Lord. Number four, he commits his way unto the Lord. Number five, he rests quietly in the Lord and patiently for him. Number eight, he restrains himself from anger and turns from wrath. This is the meek man. Meek man is not somebody that gets stepped on all the time. The meek man is somebody who bows low before God. Because he bows low before God, he's able to stand up against those who would oppress him. Jesus has a very interesting blessing for the meek. Jesus says the meek will inherit the earth. You ever pondered on that? You know, when the Emperor Julian, who was a great persecutor of the Christians, confiscated all their property, it was the last great persecution in the Roman Empire, and after that, things changed. But Emperor Julian confiscated all the property, the Christians, all the property he could get. And he joked about it. He wrote it down. That's how we know. He said he was trying to make them poor so they would be poor enough to enter heaven. But it's interesting that Jesus doesn't say that. He doesn't say, blessed are the meek, for they shall eventually, in spite of their meekness, enter heaven and possess it. He says, blessed are the meek, for they shall inherit the earth. Now, how is that? Well, it's probably true in several senses. It's true spiritually and even historically in terms of God's plan in history. When Christians participate in the proclamation of the gospel and the kingdom of God comes in that way, there's a sense in which Christians as part of the great family of God inherit the earth. And when the Lord Jesus Christ returns and he establishes his power on earth, there's a sense there in which they inherit the earth and reign with him. It's what scripture says. But you know, I think there is another sense in which we inherit the earth even now, because you see, those things can be kind of future and not mean a whole lot. Who is the person who never really possesses anything? He's the one who's trying to hang on to it at all costs. Oh, he can have millions upon millions of dollars. But if he's worried that he's going to lose that money, if he's afraid that the market's going to fall and he's going to lose the margin, he's going to have to sell off and all of that, he doesn't possess those things. Those things possess him. He's absolutely miserable. But the meek person who, in terms of the definition of Psalm 37, trusts the Lord and doesn't fret himself because of evildoers and waits patiently to see what God can do. Well, that person, whether he possesses much or little, in a sense, possesses it all. Because he's not worrying about the morrow. He's trusting God to provide that. God who provides for the lilies of the field and the birds of the air can certainly take care of him. And so he goes out in the morning, and instead of worrying about whether he's going to be able to earn enough money in his job to impress his boss so he gets his raise next week and goes on to a higher position in the company, he looks up at the sky and he sees the sun rise and the beauty of the day, and he possesses the skies. And when he goes out on the weekends, instead of worrying whether things are not going to be quite right the next week or whether something bad is going to happen, and he instead enjoys the beauty of the earth, there's a sense in which he possesses the earth. All the rich man may own the field, but he doesn't possess it any more than the Christian who says, look what God has made. Isn't it beautiful? Isn't it wonderful that God has given me life to enjoy these things? That is why, in a real sense, I'm not talking in some strange abstract sense, but that is why, in a real sense, the Christian who really trusts God is richer than any rich man on the face of the earth. And that's a wonderful thing. Jesus said that's the way to happiness. Blessed are those who hunger and thirst for righteousness. Ah, there's the key, hunger and thirst for righteousness. Who hungers and thirsts for righteousness? I have in my study a little book by Walter Trowbridge that my wife has been using with her class called Living with Unfulfilled Desires. It's written for adolescents, and it's about sexual desires and working through that difficult stage of life. But you know, that title, Living with Unfulfilled Desires, might well be the title of our entire age. Unfulfilled desires, that's what people live with. The only problem is, for the most part, they're not willing to live with them. The motto of our age is do everything you can to fulfill your desires and do it as quickly as you can. Don't let the grass grow under your feet. You only go around once. Live for today. Take it all. That's what our world does. It hungers and thirsts for everything except righteousness. And so it finds sin, and with sin, sin's frustration. And that's why the world is such a miserable place. And that's why so many Christians also sometimes are so miserable. We do not hunger and thirst for righteousness. We hunger and thirst as the world does. Some years ago, must be 20 years ago now, I read a little article in Eternity Magazine that was written by E.M. Blakelock, an Australian and a Bible scholar, on Bible imagery. He had done a whole series on Bible images. And this particular article on Bible imagery had to do with water as an image in the Bible and a thirst for water. He pointed out, and did so quite rightly, that most of us are never really thirsty. Oh, there are times when we're out in some physical activity that we get a bit thirsty, but, you know, never much. And at any rate, if we are, we always can satisfy it quickly. We even have a variety of ways to satisfy it. But he said, you know, when you live in a semi-arid or desert country, as many of the Bible characters did, indeed almost all of them, thirst is a very real thing. Thirst is something that kills you, because if you can't get water and get water quickly when you need it in a country like that, you die. When Jesus talked about hungering and thirsting for righteousness, the people who heard that knew what he was talking about. They were saying, you must have righteousness or die. And then Blakelock gives this illustration. He had been reading a book by a major in the British Army during the First World War, whose name was Vincent Gilbert, and he had led a detachment of soldiers as part of the liberation of that area of the world when the Turks were driven out. And at one place in his book, he describes a battle and a march that they made from Beersheba, which is known in the Bible, to a place called Syria, which is not known in the Bible so far as I know, but where there were wells. It was a hot day. The battle was raging through the heat of the desert. The sun was beating down mercilessly. The Turks were making a retreat, but it was a slow retreat. And here was this great company of combined British and Australian and other companies that were trying to get to Syria and its wells by nightfall, because if they didn't get there, they would die. And he described that way they fought, and that as they fought through the heat of the desert, their eyes were bloodshot, their minds reeled, their tongues began to swell, their lips turned purple. Men who dropped out of the company were never seen of again, but those who were able fought on and fought on until just at nightfall they entered Syria on the heels of the retreating Turks. And in Syria were wells, great, great wells. They were there in the public square. There was a stone wall around them. And as these British troops entered the city, the order was given for every man to fall in. They all lined up there in the square, facing the cisterns. And then the orders were given. People were to drink. First the wounded, next those who were on guard duty, and then the soldiers, company by company by company. It was 4 hours before the last man had his drink. And all that time they were standing there in the marketplace of Syria, where they could hear the water running into the tanks in the cool night air. And Gilbert wrote, "I think we all learned our first great Bible lesson that day at Syria Wells." Oh, how great would be our righteousness if we hungered and thirsted for it like that. And what's the promise? Blessed are those who hunger and thirst for righteousness, because they shall be filled. You think if you hunger and thirst for righteousness that God's going to hold it back? You're going to say, "No, I don't want you to be holy yet. Suffer a little longer." It's God's desire that we be holy. If we're not holy, it's because we really do not want to be. These Beatitudes are not merely thrown together. There's an order to them. The first three of them, poor in spirit, mourning, meek, those refer to a certain attitude by which it's necessary to approach God. The key one is the fourth. Blessed are those who hunger and thirst for righteousness. We find that in Jesus Christ. That's a way of talking about salvation prior to the cross. And then these next ones, Matthew 5, verse 7, verse 8, verse 9, especially, these speak of the fruit of that new life that we find in Jesus. Blessed are those who are merciful. Blessed are the pure in heart. Blessed are the peacemakers. Blessed are the merciful. God is merciful. That's where we learn what mercy is. Mercy is grace in action to those who are not deserving. That's what we find at the cross, God showing mercy to us. And Christians are called upon to be merciful in that way. Bonhoeffer, when he writes about this and the cost of discipleship, contrasts mercy, I think rightly, with an improper sense of our own dignity. And he does it in this way. There's a proper sense of dignity, understand that. Men and women are made in the image of God, and we have dignity because we're made in that image. Though that image is marred, it is still there. It's a very important thing. It's why we must respect life, life in the image of God. But there's also an improper sense of dignity. This is the kind of dignity that says, "I'm too important to be bothered with so-and-so, still on the way up, hasn't made it yet," or "I'm too busy to take time for so-and-so, even though they need my time." That's an improper sense of dignity, and that's what Bonhoeffer talks about. And he says, you see, the merciful, those who are following Christ and learn mercy from him, are those who do not stand on their dignity, but they're those who associate, as Jesus Christ did, with the downtrodden of this world. They looked at Jesus and they said, "What kind of a rabbi is that? Look, he associates with sinners." And they didn't mean sinners in the theological sense. They meant people that aren't nice like us. But that's what he did. And God was at work there to reach out in mercy to those who needed mercy. And that's what we're called to do. What's the promise? Blessed are the merciful, for they will be shown mercy. Of course they will. As a matter of fact, if they're acting like that, they have already found mercy. Because that's the mercy that's found at Christ's cross. Blessed are the pure in heart, purity. Oh, what an outmoded word today, purity. Who wants to be pure in the world? That's puritanical. That's not sophisticated. That's passé. That's what the world says. And yet Jesus says, look, it is the pure in heart who will see God. Why? Because God is pure. Those who are not righteous, those who are not pure, will not stand before him. And you know how the Jews thought about that. The greatest of all possible blessings in the Jewish way of thought was to see God, the beatific vision. Nothing higher could possibly be imagined. And it's for the pure. It's for the pure. Blessed are the peacemakers. Why? Because God has made peace with us, peace at the cross. We were at enmity with God. Paul talks about it in Ephesians. We went our own way because we were at enmity with God. We were fighting with one another. God came down and made peace at the cross. Jesus died in order to remove the cause of the alienation. And we who have been recipients of that kind of peace cannot help but be peacemakers as we try to bring men and women together with one another and above all together with God. And then finally, Jesus talks about persecution. This follows as well. I'm sure you understand that. There's the approach, there's the satisfaction in the righteousness of Christ, there's the fruit of life that flows from it, and then, as Jesus said elsewhere, inevitably, there are also the persecutions. And what does he say? Does he say, well, you know, here I have been pointing out a way of life that is a way of happiness, but I have got to tell you that there are persecutions, and at least in this area, you are going to be very, very miserable. He says nothing of the sort. He says, and blessed are those who are persecuted. Why? Because, you see, it's proof that you are identified with me. Now, he's talking about a particular kind of persecution. He's not talking about being persecuted for wrongdoing. Because, of course, that isn't even persecution. If you do wrong, you deserve to suffer for it. It's not that. He's not talking about persecution because you're a nuisance. Sometimes Christians are a nuisance. Sometimes even when they're trying to witness, they just bug people to death and are persecuted for it, and I don't blame them. I'd do the same thing. If I may point out, it's not even a question of being persecuted for a cause, no matter how righteous that cause may be. That's not what Jesus is talking about. Jesus says, blessed are those who are persecuted because of righteousness. And in the next verse, blessed are you when you are persecuted because of me. In other words, the persecution he's talking about is that persecution that comes to us because the Spirit of Jesus Christ is at work in our hearts and we are becoming increasingly like him. We are beginning to live like Jesus Christ in the world and we inevitably suffer the same kind of persecution he did. We can rejoice in that because it proves that we belong to Jesus. And there's a blessing that comes in that as he himself ministers to his disciples' hearts and souls. The question I want to end with is this. It's a practical one. Where in the world is there ever a place for people who live like this? You see, this isn't an indifferent world. This is a hostile, sinful, cruel, grasping world. It's a world which lives for self. Where in the midst of a world like that is there a place for people who are poor in spirit, who mourn for sin, who are meek before God, who hunger and thirst for righteousness, who are merciful, pure in heart, peacemakers, and who are persecuted because of righteousness' sake? There is only one place. It is the place where this world consigned the Lord Jesus Christ. It is the cross. But oh, at the cross, there is a great fellowship. You see, as we look to the cross and try to follow Jesus, taking up our cross after him, we hear the cries of the world behind us. And the world is crying, not words of blessing, the world is crying, crucify him, crucify them. But when we look to Jesus, we hear Jesus saying, blessed are they? And one tiny word of blessing from his mouth is worth anything, anything to the contrary that the world can do. I encourage you to follow the way of the cross and find there the fellowship of the martyrs. But the blessing of Jesus, who will say to those who do follow, well done,
7: good and faithful servant, enter into the joy of your Lord. Let us pray. Our Father, if we would be honest, we look into our hearts and our lives day by day, and we confess many times we are not happy people. And we also confess that the fault lies not in our circumstances, but in ourselves, that we are not like Jesus Christ. And yet, our Father, we want to be like him. For happiness, yes, for that, but above all, for the joy of his fellowship and company. Father, teach us what it means practically to spurn the world's way and cleave to Jesus, and so become like him, a happy man in the midst of a miserable world. Amen.
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Lord, O you righteous, for praise from the upright is beautiful. Praise the Lord with the harp. Make melody to him with an instrument of ten strings. Sing to him a new song, play skillfully with a shout of joy. For the word of the Lord is right, and all his work is done in truth. He loves righteousness and justice. The earth is full of the goodness of the Lord. By the word of the Lord, the heavens were made, and all the host of them by the breath of his mouth. He gathers the waters of the sea together as a heap. He lays up the deep in storehouses. Let all of the sea together as a heap. He lays up the deep in storehouses. Let all the earth fear the Lord. Let all

inheritance. The Lord looks from heaven, he sees all the sons of men. From the place of his dwelling, he looks on all the inhabitants of the earth. He fashions their hearts individually, he considers all their works. No king is saved by the multitude of an army. A mighty man is not delivered by great strength. A horse is a vain hope for safety, neither shall it deliver any by its great strength. Behold, the eye of the Lord is on those who fear him, on those who hope in his mercy, to deliver their soul from death and to keep them alive in famine. Our soul waits for the Lord. He is our help and our shield. For our heart shall rejoice in him, because we have trusted in his holy name. Let your mercy, O Lord, be upon us, just as we hope in you. And glory to the Father, and to the Son, and to the Holy Spirit, as it was in the beginning, it is now, and ever shall be, world without end. This is Thursday morning here on Gospel Best Radio, and it's Thankful Thursday. The question we ask every Thursday morning on Gospel Best Radio is this: what are you thankful for this morning? Share with us and proclaim it from the rooftops. Let the redeemed of the Lord, let them say so. So if you're thankful this morning, just hit that WhatsApp widget on the bottom right hand corner of our page. Share with us what you're thankful for this morning and give the glory to the Lord. Ascribe to him greatness. Ascribe to him the glory due to his name. Unto you, O Lord, and not unto us.

of sleeping and waking, Lord, we give you the glory. And of course, these are blessings that we must never overlook, that we must never forget to bring before Him as an offering of thanksgiving. What are you thankful for this?

walking, and then, well, something leads you to somewhere on the internet. And I came across an article, and this person was exploring the different reasons why people pass from life to death in their sleep. And this person was exploring it from a medical point of view. And, well, you know, curiosity had the better of me, and I just wanted to have a look at the article. And it was in form of a slide, and I was following it from as I went from one slide to another, I saw that, well, the slides were not coming to an end, and I did a check, and I found that this article had 30 slides, meaning that the person who wrote the article was able to collate about 30 different medical conditions that could make a person pass from life to death in his or her sleep. And I said to myself, whoa, there are up to 30 reasons that doctors can give for a person passing from life to death in his sleep. And I pray the Lord will keep you in good health, will keep me in good health in the name of Jesus, and that no evil will befall you that is not ordained by the Lord in the name of Jesus. But no, looking at that article just brought to mind the reasons why we should be thankful to God even when we sleep and we wake up. Isn't that what the psalmist wrote? I believe in Psalm 4. Not Psalm 4, Psalm 3 probably, or 5. Sorry, my knowledge of the Psalms is fading. This is a bad thing. Where the psalmist wrote, he said,

Okay, Psalm 3 verse 5. Okay, mix it all up together. Where the psalmist wrote and said, I lie down and sleep, I wake again, because the Lord sustains me. And I like that. Used to be one of my favorite verses. Just skipping now. Psalm 3 verse 5. I lie down and sleep, I wake again, because the Lord sustains me. Lord, for your sustenance upon our lives, we give you glory this morning. Thank you for the gift of sleeping and waking. Lord, we do not take it for granted. Glory to you, Lord, in the highest heaven. All the glory, Lord, to you alone. So what are you thankful for this morning?

0: 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I say to him, Lord, only you are worthy.
1: Amen. To thank you, Reverend. Amen. To thank you.

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I will not pretend like I'm not the recipient of your goodness. I cannot but thank you for your goodness. That's what the song is saying in Yoruba language.

And I do hope wherever you are this this morning that you can dance. Even if you're not able to stand on your feet to dance, I pray that the Holy Spirit gives you the joy and the grace in your heart to, by faith, move before Him and join all living creation to say, Lord, I thank you for your goodness. I acknowledge your goodness, and I ask

And of course, it all begins with that, acknowledging that He is the Lord, there is no one like Him. I always say this, the very center of the Bible is Psalm 100 verse 3. You are the Lord. Where the psalmist wrote, know that the Lord is God. It is He who has made us and not we ourselves. We are His people and the sheep of His pasture. It is He who has made us. It begins with that.

And of course, isn't that a reminder of Psalm 105 verse 1? Not unto us, O Lord, not unto us, but unto thy name give glory, for thy mercy and for thy true state. Not unto us, O Lord, not unto us, but unto thy name give glory, for thy mercy.

Okay, so why is it the Lord? Why do you call him God? If you say it is he who has made us, if you say of him, if you say, know that the Lord is God. Why is God? He's God because there's nothing he cannot do. He can do all things. That is why he's the Lord. And understanding that is important to stay in him. That is God who can do

Well, this morning and always, who do you exalt in your heart? Is it the Lord and the Lord God alone? And I guess that's our theme this morning. Unto you, O Lord, and not unto us, be all the glory. Do not be in the number of those who ascribe glory to themselves or to some other human beings or to some stones.

And of course, this is one of the very old songs, choruses in Nigeria, making a resurgence, and it should make a resurgence. It is very rich theologically. Jesus has broken the chains of my bondage to sin, to Satan. He has broken them all. I was dead to sin, he has made me alive, and his blood, so precious, he has redeemed me by his blood.

So this is exactly what the Lord wants to do this morning, to dance. And whatever you are confronting this morning, I beg you, instead of Christ, by the power of the Holy Spirit, oh, shake off garments of heaviness. Shake off your garment of heaviness, and by faith in the Lord Jesus, dance before his throne and offer him thanksgiving. And the Lord will clear the heavy cloud in the name

Indeed, one of my favorite passages from the Pilgrim Progress Part 2, which we are currently reading on the Reader's Club, and I'm really looking forward to us getting there, is the portion where, you know, the pilgrims, we had Mr. Alton there, many of them, just a ragtag team, you know, of struggling Christians. And at some point, when God gave them a mighty victory, they all danced. Even the one who was walking on crutches danced for joy. And I pray that that will be your lot. If today you cannot move yourself to dance, I pray that the picture, the vision by faith of you dancing, of the Lord clearing the clouds away and bringing joy to your heart, will today move you to dance in Jesus.

And I hope that's a vow you can make before the Lord. That's a resolution you can express before the Lord this morning. Lord, I will never be ungrateful to you. Lord, I pledge. And I pray that you will give me grace to honor this pledge. That all the days of my life, my glory, I shall acknowledge you as the source of all the good things in my life. In Jesus.

play where this singer said, he said, when God blesses, he puts extra on it, meaning that the Lord exceeds your expectation. I remember something that Pastor Yagule said on one of his appearances on Gospel Street. He said, when God has made a promise to you, you always find that when he fulfills that promise, he exceeds your expectation, and that is his nature. So much so that although you know that he's God, he can do all things, and he has promised you, you find that when the Lord eventually comes through, as you can trust him to, he will always exceed your expectation. That's why all of God's people, they always find themselves in awe every time, saying, wow, what a mighty, mighty God we serve. And that, may that be your portion indeed, in Jesus' name.

track, this phrase, our track ends on this note, on this note rather, on the note that all is well. I was somewhere recently where we were discussing Bible study, and we were discussing, and some expressed the view that saying it is well is mere platitude. It's not mere platitude to say it is well, it is a core Christian conviction. Indeed, that is as a plank on which a Christian builds his faith, that because the Lord is on his throne, it is always well. It is always well. And of course, the culture will always want us to think that it is mere platitude to say it is well. I think the best person to say that would be that widow woman whose son died. No, that woman whose son died, not the widow. And as she sought out the prophet of God, people asked her, "Woman, where are you going to? I mean, her son had died," and she kept saying, "It is well, it is well," until she got to the prophet of God, who prayed for her son, and the son came back to life. A Christian, notwithstanding what he is passing through, must know that it is well. And that's what the psalmist said in Psalm 23. "Yea, do I pass through the valley of shadow of death, I will not fear. I will fear no evil. Why? Because you are with me." So the Christian, even when she's passing through the valley of shadow of death, she says, "It is well with my soul." And I pray that you always have the faith. Your faith will be strong enough at all times to say it is well. And I pray that in the not too distant future,

Here in the love of Christ I stand. Hallelujah. No guilt in life, no fear in death. This is the power of Christ in me. From life's first cry to final breath. Yes, Jesus commands my destiny. You see, that's why it is well. Because Jesus commands my destiny. Hallelujah.

And Lord, we thank you so very much for this beautiful morning and the joy you have put in our heart. How you have increased our faith to see you on the throne and to rejoice so exceedingly in your presence. Father, we give you all the glory in the name of Jesus. May your name be praised forever and ever in the name of Jesus. Lord, for your children that you have inspired to write these songs, to sing them, to record them, so much so that they have been a blessing to us this morning. Lord, we give you all the glory. And for all the people you have used in this world through all the ages to edify the body of Christ, Lord, we give you the glory. And Lord, I pray for your people and for myself. I pray in the name of Jesus, by the power of the Holy Spirit, that this assurance that you command our destiny will grant us peace. In Jesus' name. And I thank you too for joining us this morning on God's Best Radio for Thankful Today. And I pray that the peace of the Lord, which transcends all understanding, will guard your heart and your mind.

0: 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God bless you.
1: Engaging the culture with the mind of Christ.
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0: Engaging the culture with the mind of Christ.

And it would appear like I can never have enough of this. You can never have enough of this song. Because there's just a way that it resonates with me from a very, very, very from a very deep part. And using the adjective deep would appear to be most appropriate, because this is a song talking about Ijinle Ninu Ijinle. For those who don't understand Yoruba language, Ijinle Ninu Ijinle means, maybe the closest to it you can understand it when say only the deep can call to the deep. As in, the mysteries of God are just so deep. His mysteries are so deep, are so profound, so far reaching, you have no word to describe it. Maybe the best expression would be to use what Paul used in Ephesians when he was speaking about the love of God, talking about it so high, so low, so wide, so that you cannot really wrap your head around it. That's the way to describe the mysteries of God, and that is what this song is celebrating.

I do pray that every time you will always look back and say, wow, his ways in my life, his interventions in my life in the past spoke of his goodness. His interventions in my life today speak, his interventions today speak of his goodness and his greatness. And I know that his interventions in the future will also show forth his goodness, his greatness, and his might all over the world. This is one of the songs I love to put on repeat. Another song is this by Mercy Chinwo, and this particular rendition, this particular live rendition of this song, it's a very short clip, but I would like to put it on repeat, because indeed, I think it says something so profound. Let me try and play it now.

And I do pray that will always be your testimony. You always have, because to say, see the way, see the way. You always have that testimony to say, see the way he cares for me, see the way he has loved me, see what he has done. And, you know, to describe God as, say, as saying that he is as someone who has carried my matter on his head. And that is, well, that is maybe pidgin English for he has made my matter his matter. And why would he not? Why would he not? Because I'm his, you are his. Did he not say that he has engraved you on the palm of his hands? Is that not what he said? So don't be surprised if it appears to you that, to use the words of Mercy Chiu in that song, if it appears to you like he has carried your matter on his head, meaning that he has made your matter his matter. He has made your matter his matter. Remember that hymn, "Fear him, ye saints, and then you will fear him, ye saints, and you will then have nothing else to fear." Make loving him or serving him your duty, and your want shall be his indeed. Hallelujah, in the highest heavens.

0: world fruitfully. Lord, we appreciate you. Accept our heart of gratitude in the name of Jesus Christ.
1: Amen.
0: Lord, we commit this time unto your hand. We ask that you take absolute control.
1: Amen.
0: You help us, send your word to us, amen, and give us the grace that we need and all that we need to be fruitful unto you this year and beyond, in the name of Jesus Christ.
1: Amen.
0: We ask that your word will find entrance into our hearts, mix with faith in us, and do us good, in the name of Jesus.
1: Amen.
0: Thank you, Father, because you've answered our prayers.
1: Thank you, Lord.
0: Blessed be your holy name.
1: Hallelujah.
0: In Jesus' precious name we have prayed.
1: Amen.
0: Amen. Once again, I welcome you, dear listeners, and we thank God for how far he has brought us this year. This year, in your Potter's house, we have been treating covenant fruitfulness as the Lord demands that we are fruitful. We saw how the Lord went to the vineyard and checked on a particular fig tree, and he said, "These 3 years I have been coming to check for fruits on this fig tree, but I have found nothing. Therefore, cut it down." But people pleaded. The vine dresser pleaded and said, "Let's give it another year. Let's deground it and dung it. And then if it bears fruit, fine. If it still fails to bear fruit, then we will cut it down." And we see the Lord warning us that this year we need to bear fruit, and we have been learning on how to bear fruit. We have come right now to this month as we focus on fruitfulness in soul winning. Fruitfulness in soul winning. The Lord expects us to bear the fruits of soul winning, that is, to win souls unto Christ, and to through our witnesses and our evangelism. And that's what we have been dealing with this month. And today we are looking at hooks, nets, and baits. And our text is taken from Luke chapter 5. If you are not driving, let's look at Luke chapter 5. Just open your Bible and let's see what the Lord is helping us, is showing us from Luke chapter 5. I will just focus on, even though I could, okay, maybe I should just read from verse 1 through, Luke chapter 5, verse 1. "And it came to pass that as the people pressed upon him to hear the word of God, he stood by the lake of Gennesaret. And saw two ships standing by the lake, but the fishermen were gone out, of them, and were washing their nets. And he entered into one of the ships, which was Simon's, and prayed him that he would thrust out a little from the land. And he sat down and taught the people out of the ship. And now, when he had left speaking, he said unto Simon, launch out into the deep and let down your nets for a draught. And Simon answering said unto him, Master, we have toiled all the night and have taken nothing. Nevertheless, at thy word, I will let down the net. And when they had this done, they enclosed a great multitude of fishes, and their nets brake. And they beckoned unto their partners, which were in the other ship, that they should come and help them. And they came and filled both the ships, so that they began to sink. When Simon Peter saw it, he fell down at Jesus' knees, saying, Depart from me, for I am a sinful man, O Lord. For he was astonished, and all that were with him, at the draughts of the fishes which they had taken. Verse 10, and so was also James and John, the sons of Zebedee, which were partners with Simon. And Jesus said unto Simon, fear not, from henceforth thou shalt catch men. And when they had brought this sheep, their ships to land, they forsook all and followed him. May the Lord bless his words in our hearts and make it profitable in our hearts in the name of Jesus Christ. So what we will be emphasizing today is the hook and the net of catching men. Jesus spoke to Peter when Peter said, go away from me, for I am a sinner. Jesus said, fear not. Don't be afraid that I'm not going away from you. Don't be afraid that I am with you. But from now on, instead of catching fish, you will be catching men. And that is where we are going to focus on. He said, I will make you fishers of men. Fishers of men. You'll be fishing for men. And so, to fish, you need either a hook or net. Either hook or net. Those are what you use to fish. And we also need baits to fish. So, these things are the things that we are going to look at today. And where we say we are looking at hooks, baits, and nets. So, Luke chapter 5 verse 2, it says, and he saw two sheep standing by the lake, but the fishermen were gone out of them, and they were washing their nets. So, we will also look at the need to wash our nets, and the need to mend our nets, as the Lord will give us good speed as we go on. So, hooks and nets are two major fishing implements. Each of them is good in its own capacity. As far as soul winning is concerned, we cannot really say one is better than the other, just as we cannot say salt is better than sugar or sugar is better than salt. Each of them have their own usefulness. We only need to know when and where one is most suitable. That's the focus of what we are dealing with right now. A hook can catch one fish at a time with the use of baits. However, with consistency and fish at a time with the use of baits. However, with consistency and diligence, it can catch several fishes.

meeting the person who maybe we are preaching to souls, we want to win souls, and this time around, it's not an outreach that, I mean, it's not something that gathers people together where we will say, okay, so many people are gathered together, and so we are reaching out to them together. But when we meet a person one-on-one, then we can call it a hook as far as soul winning is concerned. And when this also involves a bait, maybe some good things that you have done to attract somebody, maybe love that you have shown, maybe healing, maybe entertainment, maybe some a help that you have given or something, that is a bait to get the attention of someone. So baits are just simply something that you use to get the attention of one person to win with the mind of winning the person's souls. So it means that you are using a hook and bait in soul winning, that is, or fishing for soul. Then if it is, you can, baits are also used for nets in soul winning. You is something, whatever you use to gather people together, and that gives them with that you earn their attention, that is also called a bait. So baits are used for some people, they open a viewing center, that is football viewing center, just for the purpose of evangelism, just simply for the purpose, even though they might make it free of charge, and people who love football will flood the place, will flow into the place. And maybe during half time, instead of all the discussion and noise that the people make, they have set the time for evangelism. They have set the time to share the word of God. So they share the word of God with people at that time. And they do also, some even may serve tea or serve snacks. All they are doing is just a bait to get the attention of people, get them coming, and get them saved to win their souls. So whatsoever means you are taking, some people use music to attract people to win their souls, some people use drama, some people use different things, but the focus is soul winning. They just use it to win souls. And when that is the focus, then it becomes a bait. It becomes bait. So baits are used for both hooks and nets when it comes to soul winning. Unlike the physical fishing, when it comes to physical fishing, usually baits are used only with hooks. I'm not sure if fishermen use baits for or with the nets. So that's one of the things I needed to emphasize. When we apply the use of hooks to soul winning, it means we engage one person with the gospel at its time, especially with the use of baits to get the attention of that person. Note that baits are only used to get the person's attention to listen to the word of God, for him to hear and believe and be saved. Baits should not be why that person believes. Baits should not be what that person believes, or why that person believes in Jesus, or remain with him. If the bait is the basis of a person's salvation or faith instead of the word of God, such that when the bait is removed or the bait is no more there, the person stops following Jesus, then you have not won that person's soul for Christ. A bait is something used to lure fish or other animals into danger so that they can be trapped or killed. So this time around, a bait is when it applies to the gospel or soul winning, a bait is something that is used to attract them so that their souls can be saved, not killed or in danger, as against the natural fishing. So if that bait now

0: becomes the focus, and you are not able to win their souls to Christ, or you are not, or they are believing in God because of that bit, they are, and their belief is attached to that faith, to that bit, then there is a problem. You have not won that soul. A bait is simply to get their attention. It is not that bait that we win the soul. And we have to be clear about that. It is not that bait that we win the soul. It is the word of God. There are some people that has emphasized on the bait and forgotten about the word of God. What brings us to Christ? What brings us to Christ is a bait, is the word of life. The word of life. We read, I think, James chapter 1 verse 17 or so, that God, the Father of light, has begotten us by the word of truth that he has sent us. The word of God that we hear and believe in is what saves us. So we unfortunately see people who use miracle and make people to believe in miracle rather than believe in Jesus. People to believe, and they are coming to their churches because of miracle. They are not coming for Jesus. When they see any other person performing miracle somewhere else, they will go there and leave. What is all they are doing is not for Jesus, is for that miracle. When the miracle becomes their focus rather than Jesus, rather than the word of God, then there is a problem. You have not won that. So a bait must remain a bait. That is, baits must remain baits and not the real thing. Bait is just only to attract the attention of someone. Like when Moses was going and God used the fire, the burning bush, the fire that was burning and the bush that was not consumed. It was only a bait to get the attention of Moses. It was the word of God that God spoke to Moses that eventually influenced Moses' action. It was not that fire. Nobody referred to that burning bush again immediately after God had spoken to Moses and he left that place. That was all. All the duty of that burning bush was just to get the attention of Moses. Finish. Once Moses, the Bible says, Moses turned. What is this strange occurrence? And the Lord spoke to him. That was the end of the work of that bait. So we must not make the bait to become the main thing. Maybe we decide to do medical services for people as a bait. We decide to do maybe the Lord has given us grace to perform miracles and all that, signs and wonders, as a bait. Or the Lord has, you know, is helping us to do one or two other things as a bait that is drawing people. We must not point the attention of people to that bait. We must point the attention of people to Christ. The bait is only to get the attention of people so that we'll be able to point their attention to Christ. The bait must not become the object of people's faith, must not become what people's faith is hanging on. When the Lord is helping you with any talent, with any skill, sometimes teaching people vocational trainings, vocational skills, and tutorials for academics or extramural classes to people preparing for WAEC and JAM and all that, if that is used as bait, we are just using it to get their attention. And then maybe before we start, we pray with them, we share the word of God with them, make them know that the Lord is the one that still helps us. The horse may be prepared for the battle, victory still belongs to the Lord, and all that, and bringing them to Christ, pointing them to Christ. That bait is only to get their attention and to bring them from their mother's skirt where their parents are covering them. But we are with this now, their parents will be pushing them out and go there, let them train you so that you will pass this WAEC, and there they have opportunity to meet with Christ. Don't now make that bait to be the main thing. Make sure that main thing, which is Christ, that salvation of their soul is achieved. That is the emphasis that I'm trying to make here, because a lot of us have lost that thing. We make we televise the video of miracles and we publicize it so that people will know that we are miracle workers, and we publicize the thing of deliverance prophecies and things like that so that people will know that we deliver like that, and we now make that as the major thing. That is not it. We never see Jesus. In fact, many times Jesus performed miracles. He told those people, do not tell, do not announce it, do not propagate it, do not go around and tell people about it. But today, what we do is we ourselves, we televise it and we publicize it so that it becomes the major thing. That is not right. Let us go back to the Bible faith, please, so that our focus is actually on the salvation of souls, pointing men to Jesus. It is not that miracle we must point men to. It is Jesus. May the Lord show us mercy in the name of Jesus. So skillful fishermen carefully select the right baits for catching their choice fishes. Some baits catch different kinds of fish. So skillful fishermen knows the kind of fish that they want to catch with the kind of baits that they give. And you know what kind of fish humans your baits can catch. For example, you want to do free medical something in maybe Banana Island, you know that you may be deceiving yourself. These people can afford treatments anywhere. People that are living in Banana Island can, even if they are renting the house there as tenants, not landlord, they can afford treatments abroad anywhere in the world. So for you to now be using free medical thing, free medical services or medical something for them, or say from your free eye test and free eyeglasses and those kind of eyeglasses that you give, cheap eyeglasses, those who can afford eyeglasses of 500,000 naira, you are not going to get their attention. So the bait that we win them will be different from the bait that we win. Such attention can be used in other places in Lagos or in the nation, but not, definitely not that. There are other baits that the Lord will help you that can get those ones. And when you get that, you can bring them. You can actually make the best of it. So the first fish that swallows the bait is hooked to the hook. Its weight shakes or pulls down the thread as a sign to the fisherman to draw up the hook and pick the fish. This requires a lot of patience, but with consistency and diligence, he can eventually catch quite a number of fishes at the end of the day. With regards to soul winning, a bait is anything that serves as an enticement to attract someone or people to where they could hear the gospel, which they would not ordinarily come to hear. Examples of baits are miracles, free medical services and drugs, drug distribution, gifts and help, sports games and other entertainment, stage drama, and the presence of a celebrity. You know, sometimes we use celebrity as a bait. There are people that people see and they are very famous in the television, and they say, well, we are bringing this person to this place today. If you would like to, he will be part of this program and all that. Sometimes your birthday can be a bait. Your birthday service, you just put there, invite people and say, special guest of honor or the chairman of this birthday is the chairman of so-so-so bank, or is one famous person that everybody you see that people will flock there, but that person is not what you want to show the people. It's Christ that you want to show the people. But now those people's eyes are presently closed to Christ, covered with worldly things against Christ. They cannot see Christ. So you are now using what they like, what they can see, to make them see Christ. And you are now saying, okay, we are bringing so-so-so person. They will come and see that person. But as they come to see that person, you are showing them Christ. And because they have now seen Christ, they will be magnetized to Christ. And that is what a bait is. So, pre-education or vocational training can also be bait. Some churches use a very cozy church environment, good music, and different international side attraction, intentional side attractions to attract different sorts of persons, hoping to reach them with the gospel of Christ once they come. This is a very important thing for us to note. Let's quickly go on a short break. So when we return, we will continue to deal with examples of hooks and baits. Thank you.
1: And yes, indeed, thank you very much for joining us this morning for Reflections Tuesday with Pastor Oyagunloye on Gospel Bells Radio. The theme this morning has been hooks, nets, and baits. Hooks, nets, and baits. And I pray that the Holy Spirit will continue to open our eyes to understand what He's teaching us today about evangelism and about reaching out to the world, which is part of the Great Commission He has committed into our hands. Pastor Oyagunloye, for those who are joining us for the first time today, he's the pastor of New Christian Baptist Church in Port Harcourt, River State. He's also the publisher of Your Potter's House. And when he joins us on Tuesday mornings, he joins us to reflect on the current discussions, current themes on Your Potter's House. And that's what has been going on today. If you have any question or any contribution that you want to make, if you want to add to this discourse, this reflection this morning, just tap the WhatsApp widget. You will see it on the bottom right hand corner of our page. Tap that WhatsApp widget and ask your question. If you send your question in early enough, we will bring it to the attention of Pastor Oyagunloye, and you will have the opportunity to respond to it. But otherwise, if you want to reach out to Pastor Oyagunloye directly, please feel free to do so. 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Tomorrow morning, by the grace of God, at 6:30 a.m. we'll be here with Evangelist Boy at ABC for Prayer for the Nation. That's when we're going to gather together to pray for this country, Nigeria. Do join us. At 7 a.m. tomorrow, we'll be here for Waiting on God Wednesday. That's when we pray over the requests submitted by members of the Gospel Bells radio community. If you have a request and the Holy Spirit is leading you to share with others, please use the link on our page for anonymous prayer requests. And we're all going together to pray. And the Lord, being faithful always, we hear and answer. I'll be here after this program for On the Lord's Side, Christian Perspectives on News and Current Events. Always a joy to have you. And we give glory to God for Pastor Oyagunloye's ministry. Pastor, thank you very much. Over to you now.
0: Thank you, sir, and welcome back, dear listeners. So we have been dealing with the issues of baits, hooks and nets, hooks, nets and baits. And we said, while hooks are used for one-on-one soul-winning exercises, nets are used for group soul-winning exercises, maybe like a crusade or an outreach where you are preaching to more than one person at a time. You are preaching together with, to many people at a time. So that is net. But as against, unlike the physical fishing, where only hooks use bait, in soul winning, baits are even more used in for nets, where you gather people together with a particular interest, what will interest them, and you bring them together and you help them with the word of God so that they can reach Christ. So that is the use of bait, and this is very important. But you also use bait in personal relationship with somebody you want to win. Maybe you target somebody, you target a person you have never known before, you become the person's friend. Even if it's for somebody you are meeting for the first time in a bus, You just meet the person, you introduce yourself, you become friends, you get contact if it's possible, the person gives you, you know, you begin to speak, you begin to discuss on the subject matter that the person likes, and maybe you people are just discussing, and from there you get contact, from there you begin, you continue the discussion, and you begin to look at, you maybe you just make friendship, which we call friendship evangelism, in order to attract the person to Christ. But you have to be wise as serpents, as Jesus said. Serpents, no matter how long they hide, especially the green snake under green grass, no matter how long it takes, it hides there like that, but it does not lose its identity with the grass. It is focused on its target, and once it strikes, usually it does not miss its target. It doesn't have to strike twice. So it is important that baits are just used to get your target, and then you use the word of God, you strike with the word of God, and you get the souls to Christ, and then you become fruitful. But now we want to look at examples of hooks and baits. We just finished discussing the importance of hooks in our fruitfulness with soul winning. We saw that hooks work with baits, and I also want to add that your beauty can also be a bait. Your intelligence, your oratory skills, talents, and spiritual gifts can also be baits. I have a daughter in our neighborhood that used to come bring people to me when boys are, you know, disturbing her, when boys are toasting her. She will bring them to me, say, come and meet my daddy. And then one way they will just follow her, and she will say, sir, this, I want you to help me to preach to this boy. And I will preach. There was one like that. As I was preaching, the word of God got hook of that boy so much that he gave his life to Jesus, and he was weeping, he was crying after the word of God came to him. So it is important for us to take note of all this, that you use all those things as bait. Instead of fighting those who are toasting you, even if you cannot reach them for Christ, bring them to somebody who can reach them for Christ. Use it as a bait. When they are smiling to you, smile back at them. Let them believe that you are okay with them. And that's okay. You are not losing your identity. You are just using your beauty to bring them to Christ. It's important you take note of this. Don't drive people away. Anything that can attract people to you, so that you will be able to use those things to attract people to Christ. Anything that can attract people to you, maybe your intelligence, people see that you are very intelligent, use it to attract people to Christ. Don't do shakara, as we always say it in our local term. Don't be doing, use it well for Christ. The Lord expects you to use it as a bait. So, that when I was in around 1990, when I just got into the university, one of the tracts that I read was Truth Died for Me. Truth Died for Me. It touched me so much. Truth Died for Me. And it talked about the author of that tract talked about a person that has been preaching to a friend for a long time, and the friend was insisting he was not going to be born again. So they were on a voyage on the sea, and the sea capsized, the ship capsized, and the safety, they were, the, well, I can't remember exactly the way it happened, but the idea is the friend, the one that was preaching to that friend, had the opportunity to escape, maybe with a life jacket or was already in the boat, while the last boat, while that friend could not find a space, and there was no possibility of him escaping or of him being saved, because before another boat will come, all the remaining persons would have drowned. And so this friend gave him his opportunity, his own opportunity to escape, and he said, if I die now, I will go straight to God, but if you die now, you are going to hell. Therefore, take this opportunity so that you can accept Jesus in your life and make sure that you don't waste my life, because I'm giving you my own life. And remember that two died for you. Jesus already died for you, and now I'm also taking your place to die for you. Make sure you don't waste that opportunity. And that broke the man down as he watched his friend drowning as he was escaping from that. So he gave his testimony that two people died for me, and I could not resist the offer of salvation anymore. That was also a bait. Sometimes many of us will calculate it and we say, what kind of foolishness is this? This man would have won so many other souls to Christ if he did not do that. And now he went to die to win only one soul. It is a carnal person that thinks like that. One soul is worth much more than anything in this world. The Bible talks of the shepherd that left 99 sheep inside his flock and went after only one. God is, the heavens are rejoicing over one soul that repents and gives his life to Christ. So it is a very spiritual thing that person did. It touched me when I read the tract that this really is a bait. This is a bait, and it's a very big bait. That person could not resist it. That person actually eventually gave his life. Now, so what hooked me in that thing, in that tract, was my inability to answer if I could die for a sinner at that time. Because at that time I was saved. I was born again. It was not, when I read the tract, it was not for me to be born again. But when I read the tract, it was touching me that how can a man die because of a sinner? My journey is still far. And it was just a challenge to me so that I can become more like Christ. So I knew that, and the Bible says in John chapter 15 verse 13 that greater love has no man than this, that a man lay down his life for his friends, which means that I did not have enough love even for sinners that can make me to die for them. And dying for them may not be on the sea or anything. It may simply be going to them, risking something, maybe like preaching to your MD. You are risking the possibility of being sacked, or you're risking anything, maybe the risk of promotion, not being promoted or being persecuted in the office, preaching to one person or the other. I remember one of my uncles in those days when I was still in secondary school, very young, my uncle used to help give us money, give us things and all that. We all loved him. But I felt that he did not have Christ, and I needed to introduce him to Christ. And I preached to him, and I knew that if I preached to him, I might end his rot, and I would not get anything from him again. And that was exactly what happened. I went and I preached, and that I got. He did not. He was angry, and he did not give me anything again, which meant a lot to me at that time, as a serious sacrifice for me. So when Paul and Silas were put in prison, they were not discouraged. Rather, they sang praises loud in the prison, and a miracle happened. And when the miracle happened, the jailer woke up to see that the prison gates were open, everything was out of control, he concluded that everyone had escaped. But the Paul and Silas cried and said, "We are all in here. We have not escaped. So don't hurt yourself." That was a bait. That bait actually got the jailer. And the jailer asked, "What can I do to be saved? How can I be saved?" And Paul said, "Believe in the Lord Jesus Christ and you shall be saved, you and your household." You know, it was that bait was also to risk their life there too. They could have also escaped the prison. Prison is not a five-star hotel. And while you are there, the Lord gave you deliverance. It was the Lord who gave you deliverance. And the Lord did not speak and say, "Don't go." So he gave you that deliverance so that you can escape, so that you can go. The Lord sent an earthquake to break the prison doors and your chains, the chains they used to chain them. So the next thing is for you to leave that place, to escape. But instead of escaping, they remained there. They sat down there. And the jailer was about to hurt himself, to kill himself, because definitely he would be executed. And then they shouted and said, no, don't kill yourself. We are here. As a matter of fact, the jailer relocated them from the prison to his house. They were still under his custody, so he could produce them at any time the government is asking for them. But rather than in the prison, they were in his house. He was feeding them and taking care of them. He said, "Come and preach to my household." How can you have the opportunity to escape and yet you refuse to escape because you don't want me to die? What sort of human beings are you? And they said, It's Christ. Just accept Jesus. And you see the kind of life that Christ gives. Christ makes you to live a life that brings peace, joy, and rest to your neighbors, not destruction to your neighbors. As at that time, it was easy for Paul and Silas and others to see the jailer as part of their enemies also, and say, "To hell with the jailer, to hell with all of them. The Lord has delivered me and I will escape." And we see a lot of us taking advantage of whatever the Lord has given us without thinking of how it affects another person. It is the Lord that is giving you, it is the Lord that is providing it to you, for you. But do you know that you have to consider how those things also affect those around you? If you care less about how it affects those around you, then you are not representing Christ properly and you will not be fruitful in soul winning. So this was an example of a bait that Paul and Silas used to win a whole household, an entire household. And do you know what? Those entire household will not keep the gospel to themselves either. They will also spread the gospel. So what Paul and Silas have won by their bait is much more than a household. So what is that the Lord is doing for you, that you are only busy taking advantage of it because the Lord has provided food for you? You don't care about who else does not have food around you. Because the Lord has provided a car for you, you think that it is just the time to splash people with gutter water around you on the road. Whatsoever it is that you have, you should consider those who does not have around you. Maybe you have intelligence and you quickly get and understand whatever the lecturer is teaching, but all your mates are not getting it. Are you considering them? Or whenever they said, "I will give you test," the next thing you are saying is, give us text now. And you know that every other person is not prepared for the test, simply because you are prepared, simply because you are intelligent and all that. You are prepared always for the test and you are always reading, you are always diligent and all that, and you see all the rest as lazy and all that. The next thing you think is to get at them. You say, give us test now. Do you know that they will see you more as an enemy than a friend? and your message, even if you preach to them, will not get to their ears. Those things should be bait. Then when you are saying, no sir, please don't give us test today, they knew that if they give you test that time, you will pass excellently well, but you are just saying it because of them. They will respect you when you want to share the gospel with them. And it's, you can also be having time for discussion with them, tutorial, say, can we discuss this thing? Can I share you? I share it with you, what the lecturer has just taught us. I understand it very well, and I think I can explain it better to you if you don't mind. You know that I won't cheat in exam with you, but if you allow me, I can share what I know with you now, and you can ask me questions on it also. You know, they will appreciate you better with it. Let your bait use your bait to bring people to Christ. If Paul and Silas had escaped, God might not blame them for escaping, but God will ask them for the soul of the jailer that they have caused to die prematurely. So it is important, if you are serious about being fruitful in soul winning, then you should be ready to sacrifice your bait with your hook. You know, it's a sacrifice, something you could have eaten. Maybe it's anything, the bait that you could have used, sacrifice it so that it will attract others to Christ. The Lord will help us in the name of Jesus. The time has gone, even though there are so much to say about baits, about nets, about hooks, but that which we have had today, I pray that the Lord will breathe upon it and he will help us to apply it so that we can be fruitful in soul winning unto God with it, in Jesus' name. Amen.
1: Amen. I know it's a loud amen to that. May God keep us fruitful and also open our eyes to see all that he has put at our disposal to draw people into the kingdom, and to bring them in to hear the word. For how would they hear unless someone preaches to them? Thank you very much, Pastor. We have one comment here, maybe a question. It says, this is a great message, but it is for a mature audience, as our sisters should be cautioned not to use their beauty to attract unbelievers, because it may lead to them being unequally yoked with unbelievers. I think you can understand the sentiment there, if you want to respond briefly to that.
0: Yes, let me quickly respond to that. Actually, it is not about taking them to your house or anything. After all, whether they toast you or not, you meet them in the class, you meet them everywhere, they talk to you, you talk to them, you won't drive people away simply because you are beautiful or because you are a child of God, that you have nothing to do with anybody. No, people are still there with you, they will talk with you, you have something to do with them, you have group assignments, you have things. So instead of stronging your face and sending them away, it's not just as if you are soft and let them be touching you anyhow or anything. You should just allow the Lord to use you, that rather than them contaminating you or making you to think or say or do sinful things, it is important that you just maintain your identity as the princess of the Most High God, as someone that must not be contaminated or defiled. So you don't go beyond. You have boundaries. Mm-hmm. You have boundaries. You let anyone that is getting close to you to know your boundaries, but you have in your heart what you want to do, and you are dragging them. As long as they are showing interest to you, you can then invite them to, if you are matured enough to speak the word of God to them, to win them to Christ, fine. If the Lord has been helping you, share with them and invite them for programs also. There we go. You realize, we see people that will never come to Christ, to the church, to fellowship, that will follow a sister. Some of our sisters, they brought They brought even cult members to cry to the fellowship, and we were all wondering, what was this one looking for in the fellowship? He came because of a girl, and some of them, the Lord encountered them. Some of them, we share their testimony that it is a girl that I was toasting that I followed to the church or to fellowship, that was where I got my salvation. So it is not for you to allow yourself or to be touched or to do anything. It is for you to just maintain your identity and bring whatsoever that your bait is catching. Use that your bait to bring that person into the kingdom of God. So if you can win the person's souls directly, fine. If you need somebody, and you have somebody that you know can preach to them, you can link them up. You can bring, please follow me to this, my brother. Can you follow me to my brother? He may not even know why he's following you. Say, why not? And he's going there. And you have told your brother already knows, that person already knows, or your sister already knows when you bring people to him, her, what to do. And then, you are using the bait to win souls. That is the important thing. And the Lord will make us fruitful unto Christ in Jesus' name. Don't, it is not right for believers to insult people simply because they are toasting them. Yeah. You don't need to insult people because they are toasting you. You know they want to do something wrong, but you now convert it to something good. That is the good way to do it, the mature way to do it. But if you know that the best thing for you to do at your level or at that time is to flee, to just get away, then please, it's better to get away. There was a time also when I was in secondary school like that, and I was trying to win a soul to Christ, and I was seeing that the soul was almost winning me to the devil. I said, no, it's better for me to go get to heaven alone without a soul that I have won than for me to go to hell because I was trying to win a soul. I must not become a monkey because I want to catch a monkey. So that is also very important. If you know that is already happening to you, then you run. But you need to be aware that you need to be fruitful with soul winning also, and the Lord will help us in Jesus' name.
1: Amen. Somebody commented saying that he said, okay, can we call this like stewardship of beauty? You know, like, you're beautiful, you're attractive, but you're stewarding it properly. And I think in a sense I can understand the reasoning there, because we have to be stewards of everything that God has given us.
0: Exactly. So you can call it that, you can call it anything, but just be fruitful to Christ with it. That is our point here.
1: Exactly. And I really thank God for this message. It's opening our eyes. I know in some Christian discourses, people are quick to just, you know, pejoratively refer to those who spend so much money, maybe to make the auditorium look so beautiful and cozy and comfortable. But you made a point today that, you know, that kind of auditorium will probably attract a certain class of persons, as long as what those who have been given charge by the Holy Spirit to run that church, as long as what they're after is to bring the people who come into their sanctuary to Christ, then it will be a good thing, as long as that is what they are truly after.
0: Yes, please. You know, recently I began to take it easy on judging people.
1: Yeah.
0: I am one of those who can talk like that. But I felt that I am, when the Lord began to open my eyes to some things, I felt that I have not known so many things. There are so many things we don't know.
1: That's true.
0: We must just leave God to judge, and let us deal with things the way we know it. The level that we understand, let's preach it well. But I will not judge whoever is doing anything. I'll leave that to God, especially when it is not something that is outwardly a sin, that I know that it's a sin specifically. And so, but things like all those AC, don't I use AC in my house? Don't I use AC in so what is it, what is the sin in using AC inside the church? So if they can afford it, But if people make the church to be somehow, and you know that, and you yourself get to that church and you see Christ, you see the Spirit of God, not the spirit of worldliness inside that church, you see that whosoever is going to that church is coming back holy. You are even crying for your sins there. I know that, yes, they have used that as a bait to bring people. We think that we are going there to gyrate, we are going there, it's one of these our Pentecostal churches, and then they will get there and then they will just be attracted and magnetized to Christ, and they say, wow, their lives are changing. That is what I will call a bait, not what we bring even a holy person there and we make the person contaminate the person with the kind of things that the person will see there, and will act. So that is very important. People use good music and different things as a bait to bring others, to bring a set of people, music lovers and all that, to Christ. Anything we have as an advantage, let's use them as baits to be fruitful in soul winning.
1: Anything we have as an advantage, let us use it as a bait to bring people to soul winning, and may the Lord give us grace. Thank you all for joining us this morning. What a wonderful time it has been, and thank God who opens our eyes, you know, from time to time to see even deeper into His word. Pastor, thank you very much, sir. Please say a word of
0: thank
1: prayer.
0: Thank you for having me this morning.
1: Always a joy. Okay, for everyone, by the grace of God, before the end of the day, we have this session also uploaded on our site, so you can come back and listen to it again and invite others to listen to it as well. Pastor, please say a word of prayer as we bring this to a close.
0: Father, we thank you for how you've helped us this morning. Thank you for your mercy and grace. Thank you for your love. Thank you for your word that you have not been keeping from us. We appreciate you. Accept our hearts of gratitude in the name of Jesus Christ.
1: Amen.
0: Lord, thank you for opening our eyes to some things that we were not sure of before, or that we did not know before, in order to be fruitful in soul winning. We pray, Lord, that we will not be guilty of these words in the name of Jesus.
1: Amen.
0: But we will be fruitful unto you in the name of Jesus.
1: Amen.
0: Thank you, Father, because you've answered our prayers.
1: Thank you, Lord.
0: I pray that you bless this week for us in the name of Jesus. You make every mountain to be low.
1: Amen.
0: Make every valley filled up. Make the crooked way straight. Make every rough road smooth because of us this week in the name of Jesus. Meet
1: Amen.
0: Every one of us, everyone that is listening, and those who will listen hereafter. Meet every one of us at our point of need in the name of Jesus.
1: Amen.
0: Let your name be glorified.
1: Amen.
0: Thank you, Father, because you've answered our prayers.
1: Thank you, Lord.
0: I pray for Gospel Best Radio. I pray, Lord, that you will bless this station.
1: Amen.
0: And anoint this station for fruitfulness,
1: Amen.
0: Even in soul winning, in the name of Jesus Christ.
1: Amen.
0: I pray that you give them unction,
1: Amen.
0: And set them in motion,
1: Amen.
0: For greater soul winning in Amen. The name of Jesus.
1: Amen.
0: Give them new hearts, more love, and more passion for souls in Satan's train, so that with hooks or nets they will win souls, and you make them real fishers of men,
1: Amen.
0: In the name of Jesus.
1: Amen.
0: Thank you, Father.
1: Thank
0: Blessed
1: you,
0: be your holy name.
1: Hallelujah.
0: In Jesus' precious name, we have prayed.
1: Amen.
0: Amen.
1: Amen. Thank you very much. And it's good morning to you once again. It's Monday, the 20th of April, 2026. The program is On the Lord's Side, Christian Perspectives on News and Current Events. My name is Olufemi Oguntokun. You can follow me on X at Olufemi OG. You can follow Gospel Best Radio on X at Gospel Best Radio. Well, is it okay for two biological men to come together in a sexual relationship? Well, the culture says it's okay. Let everyone do what he or she wants to do. Is it okay for people of same sex, same biological sex, when they come together and decide to marry, when the society allows them to do so? Is it also okay for the society to go beyond allowing them, beyond normalizing them having sexual relationship, beyond normalizing them becoming married? is it okay for the society to go beyond that to also allowing them to have babies? Well, that's something the society cannot do. The society cannot make two persons of the same biological gender to have babies. The society cannot do that. You know that. We know that. Some in the culture think that the society can do that. Well, wake me up when human society can do that. But of course, ways have been found around that, although that may not be physiologically possible, may not be biologically possible, but hey, there are other means of doing these things. You could, well, surrogacy, right? You could get two gay men, two men of the same biological sex could come together and, well, pretend, play pretend. That's what we should put, play pretend that they are now a couple, and then, well, shell out money, give to a biological female who is prepared to act as a surrogate mother, and then by her, via surrogacy, have babies. Is that okay? Well, the culture says to us, that's fine, that's okay. After all, we're talking about two consenting adults, the two biological men. After all, we're talking about another consenting adult, that biological female, who, well, gets paid, you know, for her services. The culture says it's okay, it's okay. And they say, look, nobody has been hurt. That's what the culture says. It's nobody has been hurt in that equation. And the culture invites us from time to time to evaluate things from that perspective. Evaluate things from that perspective and say, look, tell me who has been hurt. H-U-R-T. Tell me who has been disadvantaged there. The two men, adults they are, they made their choices. The woman who acted as the surrogate, adult she is, she even got paid. She knew what she was getting into. In fact, some jurisdictions are already formalizing the legal framework for these things. So much so that people who enter into this arrangement with surrogates have to sign a contract and comply with certain regulations. Well, they say nobody has been hurt, nobody has been disadvantaged, but hey, hold on a bit, what about that baby? What about the baby brought into the world? People say, well, how is that the baby disadvantaged? After all, no baby is able to choose the family into which is going to be born. They say, look, what about babies who were born into abject poverty? If they had a choice, perhaps they would not have made that choice to be born into abject, into very poor families. Jokingly, people say in Nigeria, if babies had a choice to make, they would not choose to come to Nigeria. That instead of, well, being born in Nigeria and then spending the better part of their lives trying to get out of Nigeria to another country, they would have chosen, if they had a choice in the matter, to be born somewhere else. And that's on a lighter note. But the point is, people are now beginning to see that there is someone whose interests and destiny, in fact, is most adversely affected by these senseless position of the culture to normalize what clearly is physiologically wrong and abhorrent, what is biologically unwise, and what clearly is spiritually prohibited. And I'm talking about this morning because of a video that trended in the US extensively. I do not know whether many people saw it in Nigeria, but because I follow many cultural commenting accounts, you know, from the United States, I came across this video. It is a video of two gay men who, well, pretend to be a couple. I don't know whether they are legally married, but you know, they live together as couples, and obviously they recently had a baby via surrogacy. As I said earlier on, we know, the culture knows, science knows, everybody knows. We may all decide to pretend, but we all know that two men of the same biological gender cannot have children. It's a biological fact. It's a physiological impossibility. That is well known. The culture may pretend, but that's well known. Anyway, via surrogacy, they had this baby, and then a video was made of one of them holding the baby, the other
2: the other person also, you know, speaking into that video, holding the baby, and as one of the gay men held the baby, I'm not able to determine whether the baby was crying or making some funny noises, as you know, with babies sometimes cannot easily say, but the baby was calling for mama. You say mama, mama, mama, and the man holding that baby said, oh no, no, no, it's dada or pop here. Dada or pop, dada would mean, you know, that's the word for daddy in some parts of English, in some English speaking parts of the world. Or pop, pop is also another word, an alternative word for your father or dad. The word mama, no mama here, the man said to the baby. Do you want dada or pop? Because that's what, that is truth. And I really, and I'm thankful, you know, for the honesty of this gay man who said to the baby that he had with his gay partner via surrogacy, who said to the baby, no mama here, do you want dada or pop? No mama here, do you want dada or pop? Because for babies who find themselves in homes of gay couples, who find themselves in the homes of either gay biological males or gay biological females, who are popularly called lesbians, and they find that they have no choice in the matter. Babies like that in the homes of gay men would find that it's either dada or pop. It's either daddy or daddy, father or father. No room for mama. And babies who find themselves in the homes of lesbians will soon come to realize that there is no dada or pop. It's either mama or mama. Should we care? Should we care that these babies have been subjected to that kind of life? Should we care? Should the culture care? Should our collective conscience be pricked by that? And many people who saw this video last week in the United States were gobsmacked. Many were aghast, because it brought home to many people in the culture the reality of the horrors going on in many homes, in many corners of the world, in many places where these spiritually wrong relationships have been normalized. There are babies finding themselves into those homes who are now deprived of the blessings that God intended for people and for babies. In fact, let me see if I can play a clip of that and see if you can hear it.
3: Pop. No mama. Do you want dada or pop? Who do you want? Dada or pop? Nope. Do you want dada? You want pop? No way, Jose.
2: No way. So, what do you think was happening there? What was happening there? Of course, and that baby started crying.
3: Dada, you have pop.
4: Two choices.
3: No, mama. No. No, mama.
2: So some people saw this video and laughed at it. Many others saw it and wept in their hearts. As I hope that you are moved to weeping as well, and not maybe shedding tears, but you know, being really really sorrowful at the attempt by the culture to destroy the destinies of many innocent children. And this particular baby, in fact, who from all intents and purposes appeared to be attempting to call mama, and the man holding the baby saying to it, no, no, no mama here, dada or pop, dada or pop, meaning just daddy or daddy here. As someone commenting on this wrote, saying, as a mom, I felt furious watching this. My heart truly breaks for this innocent child. And this woman captures the point most succinctly. Those are the right words. Many people of good conscience, people on the Lord's side, must engage with a video like this and be furious. maybe we can even concede to the culture that those two men will come together as gay couples. We may concede to the culture that, well, adults they are. Okay, let's leave them. The woman will help them via surrogacy. Adult she is, and she got paid. We may even consider to the culture. We know from the Lord's side that they are not excused just simply by saying they are adults. They're going to face the wrath of God. They are not excused by that. Nobody is excused by sin because, hey, I just made my own choice, because you don't own yourself. But that's another sermon entirely. What about the baby? What about this baby who, obviously, if the baby remains with this couple, would grow up believing that it is normal, okay, for a family to be made up of father and son? And that's the tragedy unfolding. In many parts of the world, that's the tragedy unfolding, and that

young people who have been brought up in these rooms about the Bible, they think that your Bible is archaic, it's out of tune, because that's not the word they know. For example, give this boy 12 years of living with this gay couple, of being brought up like this, 12 years, then you go and tell this boy about Christ, about God, and about the account in Genesis, and about how Jesus said male and female created it. Then we'll say to you, what book are you reading from? Say, with the Bible. Say, when was it written? And you tell him about when it was written. And say, yeah, that's the point exactly. This is an archaic book. This is not a book for now. You say, what do you mean? Come and see my family. I grew up in the family of Adam and Adam. And that's exactly what many schools are teaching children in many parts of North America and in Europe nowadays. Look, this is not a book, talking about the Bible, not a book for now any longer. And even many of our children from Christian homes, when they go to North America and Europe to study, they become acquainted with and make friends with children or their mates from same-sex coupled homes, and they say to themselves, oh, even my friend, say, I'm just using the name, even my friend Don is from a same-sex coupled home, and they appear to be happy together, and their parents are chummy, he appears satisfied with his family, and children from Christian homes then begin to say to themselves, maybe it's my own upbringing that is wrong, because these people look normal, they look okay, they seem to be enjoying their lives. Another person wrote saying, this baby deserves a mom. And I do pray that the culture will get to that place where we feel the imperative, all of us, you know, to protest, to take up placards and say, babies deserve to have their moms. Babies deserve to have their moms. Babies deserve to have their moms. Babies deserve to have their fathers. Of course, there are cases where, well, one of the parents is dead, one of the parents is not available, maybe there is a separation, there is a divorce. These are exceptional cases. Those are understandable, but babies deserve to have their moms, and indeed to have their fathers as well. And same-sex couples are not allowing this to be. Somebody else wrote saying, quote, shame on this surrogate mother who handed her baby over to these men. I said what I said, and I mean every word and more. And I love this, because remember that I said earlier on that the culture says of these adults who are involved in this transaction, they say, well, they're all consenting adults, they're responsible for their actions, in fact they have the right to make their choices, they say somebody you've got paid. But this lady is making a valid point, which is a point I alluded to but just did not want to be distracted by the point that yes, you make the culture may say they are adults, they make their choices, but they are accountable to God. They are accountable to God. We all are. I am. You are accountable to God. And this lady as focused on the surrogate mother and said, look, all you even women will say, oh, I'm just out there to make money, my womb will just carry the baby to gestation, and then I fulfill the part of my contract, I'll be honorable, I fulfill my contract, I'll hand over the baby to them. This lady wrote saying, shame on you, surrogate mother, who handed your baby over to these gay men. And anybody of good conscience, of tender conscience, must know. Any woman of good conscience, of tender conscience, must know that she bears some responsibility there as well. You cannot just say, I was paid to offer my womb, you know, for this purpose, and I got paid, and I must fulfill it. And then you give the child that grew in your body for that long, a child made in the image of God, and that child over to those who clearly, by biblical standards, are set on raising that baby, not in the way of the Lord. Another person wrote here saying, oh, this breaks my heart. That poor baby did not deserve to be ripped away from his mother. Babies need a mom and a dad. That's the way God designed it. Indeed, that's exactly the way that God designed it. And you see, this is the danger of it all. When people turn their back to the God ordained model for life and living, we're going to reap it. So the wind, reap the wild wind, we're going to reap it. And this is a culture saying, no, we don't care.

Let's turn our back to the God-ordained prescription for life and living. Many people have pointed out to the statement released by those gay men, because after the video went viral, they released a statement. Obviously, you know, in matters like this, well, maybe they don't want some activists coming after them. They released a statement saying that the baby was not actually calling for mama, that babies usually make that mama sound, you know, when they're growing up, when they're trying to formulate speech and learning to talk. Many people have countered that indeed, what babies tend to say is dada, but you know, it is neither here nor there. You may say that the baby was not trying to call mama, that the baby was just trying to speak, but we know what you said. You did not say, oh, that's not the way to speak. You said, no, I don't want to hear mama here. You have no mama here. It is either dada or pop, right? It's either dada or pop. And if you have not been concerned about these things, I do pray that you will become concerned about this, that you will reflect on it. You ask yourself, that you reflect on it and begin to think about the so many similar atrocity going on in many different homes in the world like this. Another person commenting on this has rightly pointed out, you know, the folly of an ungodly culture. And it's so true. This person wrote, asking question, says, why isn't this being considered abuse? And why is everyone okay with this? You know, the folly of an ungodly culture. The folly of an ungodly culture is that the real evil is what that culture we call good. And that culture will turn a blind eye to the obvious evil staring it in the face. So, you know what a godless culture calls abuse now? Do you know why? In many parts of Europe and North America, the authorities would arrest the parent, and the authorities would penalize parents. You know what? You know some of the reasons why they would do that. When a parent decides to punish a child, when a parent decides to discourage a child from becoming transgender or homosexual or cross-dressing. In some jurisdiction, in Canada, for example, that parent will be penalized. In some part of Europe, there will be penalty for corporal punishment meted on a child, right? And for many such things, which is said now cause abuse. That's because desire has become godless and has begun to treat with kid gloves the real abuse. The real abuse there is that you are denying children of the opportunity of living in a family of father, mother, and children where it is possible, where they are alive, where they are together. The real abuse there is that you are normalizing for many of these babies, you are normalizing for them the kind of life that God did not ordain for human beings. So a godless culture, one of the early signs of a godless culture is that it begins to call evil good and good evil. It begins to be outraged by things that are not, by foolish and senseless things. It becomes outraged by a parent who has punished the child, a parent who is disciplining a child. That's where the outrage will come from. It becomes outraged by such things. But when real evil stares us in the face, because a godless culture, and perhaps because God has abandoned that culture to its own depravity, it's not able to say anything. And that's why I love what this lady wrote, saying, why isn't everyone angry about this? Why isn't everyone outraged by this? I do pray that in our own generation we will not have to deal with such monstrous evil. In the name of Jesus, may this not find its way into your family. May it not find its way into my family. In the name of Jesus, may the Lord bless and uphold our children. May the Lord keep us as well, and may His glory continue to shine in our hearts. In the name of Jesus, amen, amen, and amen.

Okay, next this morning I want to go to this story. This is a story telling of something that happened in a city. Let me see if I can get that story because I just can't reach it right now.

0: Okay, I'll go to the next story because the present story has been deleted. But it's the story of another of the astronauts on the Artemis 2 recent space voyage. Of course, I do hope that you know so much about that voyage. We've engaged with the story over and over again. And importantly, we have engaged with the story of one of the astronauts. There were four of them. One of them, Victor, who at every opportunity he had, referenced God, spoke about God, spoke about the greatness of God. I haven't seen things that no human eye has seen before. These people, we have to make the point, these astronauts who were on the Artemis 2 voyage, and the many other astronauts who have been to maybe the International Space Center, or those who landed on the moon in the 1970s. See, these astronauts, they've seen things that no human eye, not many human eye have seen. They've seen so many things. They come back not saying, "Oh, we've seen so much about the universe, about nature, and about God, and we are soon going to be like God." No, they come back being humbled by the vastness of the universe, by the greatness of God, by the beauty of the universe, by the beauty of creation, by the beauty of space, by the vastness of space, by the glory of the space. And that says so much. It says so much because, you see, the more of God you know, the more humble you become. In fact, the more of the world you know, the more humble you become indeed. So, you see, to atheists, and those who say there is no God, or who say, no, God is not in charge of the world, the Bible is absolutely right in calling them foolish. Because you cannot look at the created universe and say that it happened by accident. It takes profound foolishness to say that. To look at everything and say, oh, it was just all by accident. Even for those of us who have never been to space or anywhere near that, you look up and you see the moon and the stars which he has made, to use the words of Psalm 8. You look around you and you agree with that hymn writer and say, look, all these things that we see, they are all in unison saying the hand that made us is divine. The hand that made us is divine. And I'm so delighted that many of these astronauts, when they go into space, when they get to places that no human person has ever got into, they see things that no human eye has ever seen. They come back humbled by the greatness and vastness and glory of space. They come back understanding. They come back realizing that there must be a creator. In fact, I came across another commentary on discoveries in space, and I saw in that picture, maybe a video, actually, I actually posted it on my WhatsApp status, you know, a constellation of galaxies. And the person who commented on it, and I did a search on it, and it's true, said, look, what are you looking at? Many of them, almost innumerable. And this person said, look, these are not stars, these are galaxies, and each of them is as big, and some of them bigger than the earth itself. We inhabit the earth. So to think that there is possibly thousands, millions of other similar things like our own earth out there is beyond belief. It's beyond comprehension. So when you hear Christians say, how great thou art, when you hear when you come across passages in the scripture saying, oh, we cannot even describe how great you are, Lord, you are so great, we are not even anywhere near being correct about that. You know, when you say, look, how great thou art, when you say, Lord, we cannot describe your greatness, we are not even anywhere near being right. Yes, we cannot describe his greatness, but the words we have to describe his greatness, the words we have to describe how we are unable to describe his greatness, those words are not even sufficient to make the point. Those words are not sufficient to make the point about his vastness and his greatness. And so the commander of the voyage, Reid Wiseman, when he came back, he made known that he had never been a Christian, had never been a religious person. But he said that when they came back from that voyage, that he had to ask for the chaplain of the Navy ship to come and visit for a minute. So you have to begin to think, why would an irreligious person just coming back from space, upon arrival, ask for the chaplain of the Navy ship to come and visit for a minute? Something must have been happening, right? Instead of that person must have seen some things that must have made him to think and think again. You know, the more of God is, the more of the world the Lord allows you to see, the more you begin to say, I must be foolish to suppose that I don't need to serve a God. This is not something that can happen by accident. If you think about it, show us any other beautiful thing that has happened by accident in the world. If you see any beautiful thing in the world today, it was made. It was made by people who were intentional about what they wanted to create. People were intentional about what they wanted to create. People were intentional who put thought behind these things. And so this man said he had to ask, an irreligious man, they had to ask the chaplain on the ship to visit. And then he said when the man walked in, said he had never met him in his life. He said when he saw the collar, when he saw the cross on the man's collar, he broke down in tears. And this is, you know, a statement and a video that should get much more attention in the culture. The irreligious commander of Artemis II, upon his arrival, immediately asked for a chaplain to visit them for whatever reason. And he said, upon seeing the chaplain and the cross on the chaplain, he broke down in tears. He still is unable to explain why he broke down in tears.
1: When I got back on the ship, I'm not really a religious person, but there was just no other avenue for me to explain anything or to experience anything. So I asked for the chaplain on the Navy ship to just come visit us for a minute. And when that man walked in, I'd never met him before in my life, but I saw the cross on his collar, and I broke down in tears. Like, it's very hard to fully grasp what we just went through. When I got back on the...
0: Okay, I'm not sure that was quite audible for you. Unfortunately, we didn't have a better video. But, you know, the man concluded that account by saying, it's very hard to fully grasp what we just went through. It's very hard to fully grasp what we just went through. He said he just broke down in tears. He started the cross, and he broke down. And he broke down in tears. And this is what somebody wrote, saying, a man can travel 200,000 miles into the heavens and see the absolute majesty of the universe, yet the only thing that brings him to tears is the cross of Jesus Christ. The cross is the ultimate anchor for the human soul. I step into this space today to represent that same... This is somebody writing and witnessing to the glory of God. To say, he said, I step into this space to represent the same kingdom. If you are reading this and feeling lost or overwhelmed by the vastness of life, I declare that you have found in him. I love this take by this gentleman, saying that this man, you know, traveled the farthest by any human being into space. He came back, and the only thing that broke him down is the sight of the cross of Christ, or rather a representative figure of the cross of Christ. What broke him down is the symbol that reminds people of our Lord and Savior Jesus Christ. He broke down in tears, and a religious man. And we do pray that the work that the Lord has started in him will be taken to completion in the name of Jesus. Many people are reporting that the man has become a Christian. That is my prayer. That is my wish as well. And that's something we should celebrate. We do pray that the work that the Lord has begun in him, the Lord himself will complete it in the name of Jesus. You cannot, and I love the way that this person has also applied. He said, look, this man traveled into the vastness of space, and he said, look, whatever you are dealing with as well, you know, maybe you are feeling lost or overwhelmed by the vastness of life. I'm just reading from this man. I said, I declare that you are found in Him. And this is just the most perfect way to end this morning, which is motivated by Faith Monday on Gospel Best Radio, that this man went into space and saw the glory of God in the way that no human being had ever seen him. He came back humbled by it. The truth is that only the foolish person says there is no God. And just think about it. The person who controls the whole world, not your life. In fact, for us, sometimes our lives become too much for us, in the sense that perhaps the things you are dealing with, they're just so vast, maybe so complicated, so far gone on the negative side, that you just say to yourself, I can't make sense out of all of this. Nobody can deal with this, just too much. Is it not the case that human beings commit suicide because they're just facing daunting odds? There are daunting odds against them. Some people say, look, I just have too much to deal with. I've never had people say things like that. Look, I just have too much going on. I have too many things going on in my life. I have too many things to deal with. It is overwhelming. Human beings always say that, it's so overwhelming. I have too many things going on in my life. Just too overwhelming. I cannot deal with it any longer. Now think of God, who is not just dealing with your life. And I said to you, look, I'm involved in your life. He said, I know you. He says to you, your walls, they are engraved on my palms. Your name is written on my palms. I know you. He sent his prophet Isaiah to say to his people, house of Jacob, why are you saying that I don't care? Why are you saying that I don't know? Behold, you are engraved on the palms of my hands. And that's what God said to the people of Israel. He said he sent his prophet to them. Said, it is foolish, it is strong for you to say, God doesn't know, God doesn't care. So think about that. God cares about you. He knows, not only cares, he knows about you. From Isaiah 49 verse 14, God said, but Zion said, perhaps that is you. Zion said, the Lord has forsaken me. The Lord has forgotten me. Is it possible for a mother to forget the baby at her breast and have no compassion on the child she has born? That's God saying, I created you. I created the world. In the same way some people say, God has forgotten about the world. He made it and then he abandoned it. To such people, we can repeat Isaiah 49:15. Can a mother forget the baby at her breast and have no compassion on the child she has born? You think God has created the world and forgotten it? So now think about your life. Sometimes when it becomes too much, when things becomes overwhelming and you just can't deal and you need help, think about that. Now think about the lives of other people you know, where many things are going on. Think about the millions of people who are dealing with billions of things. Think about billions of people who are dealing with trillions of things. Then think about your country and the problems of your country, and then the problem of your neighboring countries, and then the problem of the different countries of the world, and then think about the animal kingdom and all the other things happening in the wild, in the jungles, underneath the sea. Then begin to think and imagine and understand, actually, that it's not just you, not just your friends, not just your family, not just your neighborhood, not just your country, not just your continent, not just the world, not just the jungle we know, but the galaxies, the many other stars, some stars bigger than the earth, different things happening all over there. Then the underneath this, different things happening. And then to think that there are entities like earth, like our own earth, out there, many of them yet to be numbered, and that God is ruling and reigning over it all and directing all the affairs of men. You see, when we begin to understand how great God truly is, then we begin to have more faith in Him. Our faith grows when we understand how great He is. Wow. He's controlling all of this. He created all of this. God said in Isaiah 49:15, can a mother forget the baby at her breast? Will she not have compassion on the child she has born? God created the world, the whole universe. He isn't going to abandon it. He's ruling over it all. And once you understand the greatness of God, your faith must necessarily increase, because you come to Him and say, look, I've come to this great God, that him writer wrote, saying, large petitions with you bring. You have come before a king. Large petitions with you bring. If you are going before the God whose greatness you understand, although you cannot fully describe or comprehend, then you are going to go to him with big requests. And if somebody says to you, "Are you okay? Are you being foolish, asking God for that?" You say, "Don't you know who my God is?" It's a great and wonderful God. It's a great and mighty God. And in the same way, that's what people say, that once you understand, we're talking about his greatness, once you understand his holiness, how holy he is, you will know that there is nothing in you that can commend you to him. No matter how righteous you have lived, you are not able to stand before God because he's that holy. So it is our lack of understanding of God that sometimes makes us to become prideful towards him or to reject him. Those who know his greatness would trust him more. Those who know his holiness will find a way to please him, and they will know that the only way to please him is to Christ. So I'm so delighted to read at least two of the four astronauts on the Artemis 2 voyage of their relationship with God, also happening to understand, and that those who go out into space, who see things that no human eye has ever seen, they come back humbled. They come back becoming even more sure than ever before that God is the ruler yet. Yes? So we can draw the conclusion that, you see, those who say there is no God, those who turn their back to God, it is because they've not known him, and it's because they have been foolish. They are not wise enough to look around and see the greatness of God written everywhere, written in every part of the world. And I do pray that for your own case, everywhere you turn this week, you will see signs of the goodness and of the greatness of God. Amen. I want to thank you for tuning in this morning to Gospel Best Radio from the Lord's Side, Christian Perspectives on News and Current Events. I hope to be with you again tomorrow by God's grace. Whatever you do today, please remain firmly on the Lord's side. God bless you. God bless you really good.
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0: And as good morning to you once again. It's Tuesday, the 21st of April, 2026. The program is On the Lord's Side, Christian Perspectives on News and Current Events. My name is Olufemi Oguntoku. 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You can follow Gospel Bells Radio on X at Gospel Bells Radio. I want to begin this morning by bringing to you, the views expressed by a lady who is said to be one of the popular pastors in the U.S., described as a progressive. And we're going to get to that labeling shortly. But I wanted to listen to this, and then I want to ask you if you agree with her. What she's saying, in a manner of speaking, is that the New Testament is not the Word of God, that we need a third testament. How many testaments do we have in the Bible? We have the old and the new. That's the popular categorization. This woman who puts herself forward as a pastor, said to be a progressive, we're going to get to that label shortly, is saying that, we now need a third testament. Listen to her.
6: A very dangerous thing I'm about to say now, but it's a bit dangerous. I'm of the opinion that we need a third testament. Because the Bible has become problematic. Slaves, obey your masters as you do the Lord. It's a text. Let the women keep silent in the churches. And if they have any questions, Let them ask their husbands at home. Now, I'm a believer. My whole heart, I trust God with my whole heart. I wake up in the morning talking to God and God talking to me. But I am completely frustrated with the ways in which the text speaks to the kind of vitriolic God that makes those kinds of things. And people will say, well, it's in the book. And I said, then we need to pour that page out. And they say, well, you can't do it. It's the word of God. I said, no, it's words about God. Come on now. But is it the word of God? No, it is not the word of God. It's a very dangerous thing.
0: Interesting. And I'm not sure that the audio was loud enough for you to hear that. But I was hoping that you would hear it in full. Let me see if I can get another clip clearer than that. But I can give you the transcript of what she said. And now that I'm listening to it again, I see it even for the abhorrent blasphemy that it is. So essentially, in a manner, this is what this lady has said. Her name, Bishop Yvette A. Flounder. You know, anybody takes some titles now. She is known as Bishop Yvette A. Flounder, a prominent progressive leader and founder of the Fellowship of Affirming Ministries and senior pastor at the City of Refuge United Church of Christ in Oakland, California. She made statement calling for a third testament. Here are the key details regarding this event. She expressed that both the Old and New Testament contain certain, listen, problematic passages and bad theology that have been used to harm people. Specifically, she cited texts in the Bible historically supporting slavery and silencing of women. And you know of those texts, right? Paul himself writing, he said, slaves, obey your masters in the Lord. Obey your masters. The Bible, throughout the Bible, you find the Bible saying, whatever condition you find yourself in this world, in this passing world, in this falling world, do your best as unto the Lord. Slaves, obey your masters. Serve them as if you were serving the Lord. He said, look, that's a problematic passage according to her that's been used to support slavery. She cited texts talking about the silencing of women where, for example, the Bible urges women to keep silent in the church and to listen, and passages like that. And then she said, look, I mean, when she raises points like that, some people say, oh, it's in the book. I said to them, what book? So they say it's in the Bible. I said, well, let us tear it out. That's what she said. We should tear out those passages, those problematic passages. That's what she said. Let us tear out those problematic passages. And then she herself said, then some people will say to me, but that's the word of God. And she said she will respond to those people by saying, no, it's not the word of God, it's the word about God. And so we have the right to tear it out. And I wanted to pay attention. You know, pay attention to what she said, to the type of argument that she made, and then to the labeling of this woman as a progressive. Like, once you begin to hear that a person is a progressive theologian, progressive preacher, progressive theologian, you need to be paying attention. And one of the things you are going to find them say will be something akin to what this woman has said. It is not the word of God. It is word about God. Right? It is not the word of God, it's the word about God. Because, you see, language matters. Language matters so much that the action you are going to take in a particular situation will depend on the language with which you describe the situation. The language with which you describe God, the language with which you describe your brother, the language with which you describe the Bible will determine the actions that you are going to take concerning God, concerning your brother, concerning the Bible. So this lady is saying there are problematic passages in the Bible, and the passages that are problematic should be ripped off the Bible. So we should tear them out. And if anybody should say, but it's the word of God, say no, it's not the word of God, it is word about God. Who's a progressive Christian theologian? Who's a progressive Christian? Who's a progressive preacher? A progressive Christian theologian is a thinker who interprets scripture through a modern, often non-literal lens, prioritizing social justice, LGBTQ+ inclusion, and environmental stewardship over traditional dogmas. That's a progressive. And I've always made this point on this program. about the distinction between a progressive and a conservative. Now, these labels are used also in politics, as you know so well, also in as cultural matters, of course also now in Christian circles as well. As we said last week, we were engaging with a story last week. I think it was about the Pope making some points about Islam. We were saying that, look, in the final analysis, there should be no such labeling in Christendom. We don't want to have progressive Christian preachers. We don't want to have conservative. Everybody should just be a biblical preacher. Just be faithful to the Bible. Just be a Christian preacher. Just preach the Bible. Right. And last week when we were discussing this, I made mention of some people who call themselves female gender equality theologians. There are social justice theologians. There are racial equality theologians. People who interpret the Bible from the lens of how can we achieve gender equality, from the lens of how can we achieve racial equality in the culture, from the lens of how can we achieve income equality and things like that, leaving behind and forgetting the core mission, the core message of the Bible, which is the salvation of souls. Last week when we were discussing, I mentioned how, go and read the Bible, go and read the ministry of our Lord, how on a number of occasions he refused to be drawn into certain issues because they were not core issues for him. Somebody went to him and said, Master, tell my brother not to deprive me of my inheritance, not to cheat me of my inheritance. Jesus did not allow himself to be drawn into that. Instead, he looked at the man and said, look, beware of covetousness. In a manner of speaking, Christ was saying to him, there are more important issues for you. You are concerned about your brother cheating you. You think that's the reason why I've come? On another occasion, Jesus said, who made me a judge over you, when they wanted him to intervene in one such mundane earthly matter? Who made me a judge over you? He refused to be drawn into those things. At another time, some people went to him and said, look, Christ, Pilate ordered soldiers to kill worshippers in a synagogue, and they spilled their blood right there. Jesus refused to be drawn into it. He said, look, you people who are coming about these things, are you yourself saved? If you are not saved, you are going to be destroyed and then you are going to perish. When he rose up, his disciples went to him and said, oh, Master, will you now restore the government unto Israel? He must have looked at them and said, look, why are you so slow in understanding? What am I saying? I'm not saying that it would be right for a brother to cheat another of his inheritance, that it would be right for rulers to be so ruthless that the other soldiers to kill people in the synagogue. I'm not saying that foreign powers should colonize and hold sway over independent countries. I'm saying that the mission of Christ is the mission to save souls. God was in Christ reconciling the world to himself, and he has committed to us that work of reconciliation. The job, the whole message of the Bible is to show us the path to be reconciled to God. So once you see a preacher calling himself a progressive preacher, a progressive Christian theologian, meaning that, look, I interpret the scripture through modern non-literal lens because we want to see how we can use the scripture to achieve social justice, how we can use the scripture to promote LGBTQ plus inclusion, how we can use the scripture to promote environmental stewardship. You have lost the mark. You've lost the plot. You are no longer talking about the Bible. Those are not the messages of the Bible. You may say social justice is important, depending on what you mean by social justice. You may say environmental stewardship is important, depending on where you stand in the debate. Definitely, I hope that LGBTQ plus inclusion is not a thing for you. But some of those things they mentioned, they may appear like important and profitable. But, well, let politicians do those things. Let social activists do those things. When it comes to the Bible, it is about the salvation of souls. You are going to find that those who want to play they want to play both fields, like that woman, that lady in that video. I gave her name earlier on, right? Bishop Yvette A. Flounder, like that lady. Those who want to play both sides, who say, "Well, I'm a Christian theologian, yet I'm a progressive." because I believe in LGBTQ plus and all those things. We don't want to play both sides. They find that nobody can play both sides. Jesus has already said it. You can only serve one master. Once you want to serve two, you're going to find that at some point you will abandon one and pay obeisance to the other. And that's what this lady has done by saying that those problematic portions of the scriptures should be ripped out of the Bible, should be taken out of the Bible. And when somebody said to her, "But that's the word of God," she said, "No, it's not the word of God, it's the word about God." Because you see, you have to persuade yourself to reach a conclusion. At that point, this lady clearly chose the master to serve. She clearly chose to serve the master of progressivism at this point, because the Bible became problematic for her, and we should be aware of these things. She also spoke about the third testament. She said there's a concept of a living third testament. Now again, just for the sake of educating us, you find that many progressives, even in politics, even in law, there are progressive constitutional scholars, those who say that look, we have to interpret the constitution from a modern lens. We have to interpret the constitution to allow for this and allow for that and allow for this, no matter the expressions used in the constitution. They are very active in the United States. The United States constitution was adopted in the 1790s, right? No, 1777, thereabout. It was adopted then. At that time, of course, you know that there was slavery, for example, that hasn't been abrogated, but there was nothing about abortion there. There was nothing about LGBTQ plus, right? And many of those things. But there are progressive constitutional scholars who are saying that look, we have to interpret a document that was written in the 1770s. We have to interpret it to allow for these things. That's what progressive thinkers do. That's what they say. They say, look, whatever we are dealing with, we have to interpret it from a modern lens and interpret it in a way that will allow us to do this and do that. And they call it a living document. They say, let's make this a living document. That's what I want to make. So the next time you hear people say, look, this Bible was written when? Oh, 2,000 years ago. Let us make it a living document. They said this constitution was written when? 1770. Let us make it a living document. They say, what was this book written? Oh, this book was written in, when was the Pilgrim's Progress written? Oh, it was written in 1600. Let's turn it into a living document. Well, I've always mentioned how euphemisms signal some form of deception. Oftentimes, euphemisms signal a form of deception. Once people cannot call things by their name and they have to be euphemistic about it, you find that it's often signaling the intention to deceive or to manipulate or to do something egregious. So when they call it living document, who doesn't want a living document? Who wants a dead document, right? And language matters, and we have to carefully examine the language that people use. So they say, let's make it a living third testament. Living, by living they mean, let us make it a book in the Bible, which we're going to add to the Bible, that speaks to the issues we are facing today. That's what they mean by living. That they say, look, when the New Testament was written, well, not many people were gay or homosexuals. People did not really talk about abortion there then, but they're talking about it now. They are talking about it now, and they are in the church with us. In fact, in some denominations, they are pastors, they are leaders. So they are with us now. Therefore, we need to write a book that accommodates them. Let us rip out of the Bible those so-called problematic passages and replace them with the Third Testament. She said that living Third Testament, according to her, should consist of the continuing prophetic stories of the Spirit of God working through people today, often emphasizing that the Bible is not settled. That's her theology, that the Bible is not settled. And she has been quoted as saying, let us take the back cover of the Bible off and leave into the Third Testament. So you have to be aware, these are the things that people are talking about now. And as we always say on this program, any idea mooted anywhere, any idea celebrated anywhere, any idea discussed anywhere will find its way everywhere. Discussed anywhere, mentioned anywhere, celebrated anywhere, adopted anywhere will soon find its way everywhere. Don't be surprised when you find many more of these so-called progressive pastors picking up on this and saying, look, there are problematic passages. Now let us take the back cover of the Bible off and leave into the Third Testament. Of course, understandably, that statement has generated significant controversy and backlash among conservative Christians who have called the view false teaching and maintain that the existing Bible is the complete, infallible Word of God. And I want to go back to that excuse that she gave when she said, look, it is not the Word of God. Don't feel bad about ignoring. That's what she's saying. She's saying, don't feel bad about ignoring problematic portions of the Scriptures. It is not the Word of God. It's just the Word about God. So right there, denying the Holy Spirit inspiration of the Bible. Because the Holy Spirit is God. So right there, she denied the Holy Spirit inspiration of the Bible and said, oh, some men just wrote those things. Don't feel bad about ignoring them, about ripping them. Some men just wrote their words about God. I said earlier on, you can only serve one master. You cannot serve two. Once you think you can serve two, Jesus said at some point you will have to abandon one and embrace the other. And that's what she has done there. In order for her to serve the God of progressivism that she obviously serves, she had to abandon the God of the Bible. She had to deny that the Bible is the Word of God, and she. Right there saying what we need to do now is to rip out those pages of the Bible that contain the so-called problematic portions of the Scripture. How would you respond to it as a biblically faithful Christian? Number one is to begin by affirming the foundational doctrine of sola scriptura. The 66 books of the Old and New Testament, they constitute the complete, sufficient, and final written revelation of God. The Scripture itself declares that all Scripture is breathed out by God and profitable for teaching, for reproof, for correction, and for training in righteousness, that the man of God may be complete, equipped for every good work. You know that passage so well from 2 Timothy chapter 3. And so you find that these so-called progressive pastors, they ultimately turn their back to God. They ultimately deny, right? They deny what God has said. God has said that Scripture is breathed out by God Himself. All Scripture is given by God. Yeah, you heard us say there that it's not the Word of God, it's the Word about God. So in this lady saying, oh, let us talk about a living third, she directly contradicted what we read from 2 Timothy 3. She has treated the canon as open and incomplete, when the church has historically recognized that special revelation ceased with the apostolic age. The Holy Spirit does not author new scriptures. He shines light on the existing Word of God for His people in every generation. What would be a second? You have to respond to claims like this by saying that to say that the Old and New Testament contain problematic passages and bad theology that have been used to harm people must be rejected as fundamental misunderstanding of divine inspiration. Every word of the Scripture is invaluable, it is inerrant. There are apparent difficulties, but if you pay attention and give yourself to the Holy Spirit, you find that they are resolved through careful, context-sensitive exegesis in the light of the whole counsel of God, not by labeling portions as defective or ripping them out. Yes, some people have justified their actions by citing evil, abhorrent, sinful actions by citing biblical passages. But you know, evil people will do anything. A mistake in addition does not prove mathematics wrong. That's one of the quotes I got from my jurisprudence class in my undergraduate days. And it's so true. We have to understand that quote. If somebody has made a mistake in addition, they asked her to add up 5 and 4, and she gave the answer as 7 instead of 9. That does not prove that mathematics is wrong. It does not prove that the principle of mathematics. It is the person who has made an error. If somebody has used a portion of the Bible to justify evil, that is the person who has done evil. It is not the Bible that is wrong. We know that upon a careful Holy Spirit assisted in study of the Bible, you cannot support evil. It is God Himself who Himself cannot abide. I cannot abide evil. When the bishop said, take the back cover of the Bible off and leave in the Third Testament, and when she said we are leaving it, she echoes the still speaking theology of progressive circles. And we have to hear what God said, what the Spirit said to John in Revelation 22. I warn everyone who hears the words of the prophecy of this book. If anyone adds to them, God will add to him the plagues described in this book. And if anyone takes away from the words of the book of this prophecy, God will take away his share in the tree of life. Sometimes I say to myself, do these people read the Bible, and are they humbled and admonished by it? But you know why they are not going to be humbled and admonished by it? Because they have persuaded themselves that the Bible is not the word of God, it is the word about God, written by mere men. And so any portion of it can be jettisoned and replaced with another book written by men. I mean, just on a lighter note, maybe we should have asked that. So who's going to write the so-called living third testament? Oh, you or one of your ilk, right? You're going to write the so-called living third testament, and then what are we going to have there? All sorts of balderdash. Of course, as I said earlier on, this teaching arises from a framework that prioritizes contemporary experience, cultural sensibilities, personal affirmation over the objective authority of the Bible. That is not the purpose of the Bible. The purpose of the Bible is not to play to our cultural sensitivities. It is not to play to our personal idiosyncrasies. It is not to play to our needs. It's not to play to what the culture is celebrating today. It is for the culture to look. That's the point. The culture should be looking to the Bible for guidance, not the Bible, not the other way around. We're looking to the culture for guidance and say, okay, now let's update the Bible. To reflect our society. No, the culture should be saying, let's go back to the Bible to see how we should order our own affairs. And we see that these so-called progressives, they have turned things on their heads, and it is as sad as it comes. So the next time you come across anybody pushing an idea like this and saying maybe now we need a third testament, maybe now we need another Bible that should speak to this or should speak to that, you should have your answer. You should have your answer to them. It is the word of God. The Bible calls the scriptures the word of God, given by God. So let no one persuade you to say, oh, it's not the word of God, it is just the word about God. If somebody says there are problematic portions of the scripture, ask that person what problematic portion, and then let us study it and look at it. If somebody says, oh, those problematic portions have been used by some evil people to justify their evil actions, say to them, the action of an evil person, does it amount to the wholesale condemnation of the Bible? Does it mean the Bible is wrong simply because somebody has used it to justify an evil action? And you have to reflect also on the audacity, the temerity of a person, a lady. I'm looking at this lady, maybe she's in her 60s, you know, somebody who's going to live maybe a maximum of 420 years if at all. You know, somebody like that, the temerity and the audacity to say, well, let us rip off the Bible and replace it. As I always say, we have to understand what is happening exactly. Do not just think. And this is a point that became quite evident in a portion of the Pilgrim's Progress, you know, that portion of Mr. Worldly Wiseman. We've been reading that portion now for the past 3 weeks. At the Reader's Club, we are going to continue reading that portion on Sunday, and I think we are going to get to this point where the evangelist made it so clear that look, when you come across these fake prophets, these false prophets, those who teach blasphemies and heresies like this, you'll be mistaken to just think that they are mistaken, right? You'll be mistaken to think that false teachers are merely mistaken. They are not merely mistaken. They know exactly what they are doing. They are carrying out the work of their master, who is out there to steal, to kill, and to destroy. So when false prophets teach like this, and they come to you trying to persuade you, for example, as in this story, that the First and Second Testaments are obsolete, they are problematic, that we can actually write a third one because they are not the word of God, but the word about God. Don't think they're just mistaken. Don't think they just have a different opinion. You'll be mistaken to think that they are just merely mistaken. They're not merely mistaken. They know exactly what they're doing. They want to lead as many as possible into perdition. They know exactly what they're doing. And anybody who does not quickly come to that conclusion might become persuaded by them. Unless you quickly come to that conclusion, you'll be persuaded by them. You say, oh, maybe they're just mistaken. You want to listen to them. But once you see anybody who is propagating anything other than what the Bible has taught, First John 2 says you have to identify that person as the Antichrist. So it is not just mere mistake. It is that people are playing out the script of the devil himself. The canon is closed. We are not going to write a third testament, because as I've always said on this program, it is God who made us. It is God who revealed himself to us. It is not the other way around. If we take it upon ourselves to now write the so-called living third testament, then it will be that we are the ones writing about God. We are talking to you, okay, this is our experience. This is who we want God to be. Psalm 100 verse 3 says to us, that is not the case. It is he who has made us and not we ourselves. We are his people. We are the sheep of his pasture. We are not his God. We are not God's God. God is our God. We are not God's God. If we were God's God, then we could write a testament and say, this is the way God should behave. This is what God should accept. This is what he should not accept. That is not the case. It is he who has made us. Let us know our place. We have to know our place. It is he who has made us. We did not make him. It is he who can tell us about himself and about ourselves. We don't even know ourselves. Talk less of knowing God. So much so that we're going to write a New Testament. But Paul himself has said it, that the time will come when people will, if to themselves preachers, they just want to hear what they want to hear. So people are now going even beyond what Paul said, that people will just heap to themselves false preachers. They now even want to write for themselves false Bibles, right? They want to hear what they want to hear. They want to write for themselves false Bibles. May we not be misled by these wolves in sheep's clothing. In Jesus' name, amen.

0: Okay, next and I turn to this story, in fact to two stories, and these stories reflect a disturbing a really disturbing trend that should give us some concern. This report about 20 hours ago on BBC News, it says a man has killed seven of his children and an unrelated child in a mass shooting in Shreveport in the U.S. state of Louisiana in what police describe as a domestic disturbance. Think about that. Seven of his own children and an eighth child are not related to him. Officer said the shooting began about 10 a.m. our own time on Sunday. According to the Shreveport police, the suspect shot 10 people before fleeing in a stolen car. Police then chased and killed him. Two adult women, including the mother of the children, are in critical condition. A ninth child was taken to hospital after jumping from the roof of the home while escaping. This is horrible, right? Because you begin to think to yourself, what could have happened that this man would take a gun and then kill seven of his own children and attempt to kill the mother of the children and then attempt to also injure a ninth child. Killed the eighth, not his own child, and then the ninth child was injured because he had tried to flee, you know, from the scene. What could have happened to the man? What have happened to him? And there are pictures here showing the grief of that community. And that's a grief that you can't even begin to understand, you know.
1: Well, the suspect shot the mother of the child children first. They responded to this location and shot eight children's child for children first. They responded to this location and shot eight children, seven of which being his own.

Yeah, this is somebody who served as deputy governor of Virginia. Virginia is quite close to Washington, D.C. In fact, he said that many of the civil servants, federal civil servants in the United States, they stay in that state. Well, he rose to become a former deputy governor, but this report says he and his wife were found dead at their home on Thursday morning in what authorities described as a murder suicide. Investigators say Justin Fairfax shot his wife multiple times before turning the gun on himself at their home. Both of the couple's teenage children were at home at the time. Oh no, can you imagine? Both of the couple's teenage children were at home at that time. Can you imagine how scarred they must be? How traumatized they must be? And what a lifelong scar they would carry. I really feel for those children. I pity them. And I pray the Lord will help them to heal from this horror. You know, to witness something like that, that's carrying a scar for one's own life. This man, this former deputy governor, according to the report on BBC, was the second black person elected to statewide office in Virginia. He served as lieutenant governor from 2018 to 2022. His tenure was overshadowed by two allegations of sexual assault, accusations he denied. So obviously he's been having problems for long. Now, I know this is not the first time that they're going to read of such horrible tragedies from the United States, but not only from the U.S., from everywhere, arising from domestic disputes. Now, nobody would know what really happened between this man, the former deputy governor of the state of Virginia, and his wife. Maybe the children would have some idea, but you know, in a marriage, ultimately it's between the couple, just between the two of them, ultimately, and no third party would ever know the true state of matters. Even when they tell you the truth, you know, there are some things that are just between the man and his wife, that will remain between the man and his wife there. And we do not know what really happened, but we know that evil happened. We may not know what was the cause of the dispute between the two of them, but we know that it was not right, and it was evil for that man to have killed his wife, and then he killed himself as well. The only person who moves people to do things like that is the devil. And that's why, you see, Christians have to be very clear-eyed about many things. Some people say, oh, maybe he was cheated on, or maybe he cheated, maybe he became ashamed, maybe he fell into financial troubles, maybe he fell on hard times, etc. We have some justification for it. Sociologists, psychologists, criminal law experts, and everybody will try to give some explanations. We know that once the reaction is death or killing, that is not of God, it's of the devil. That is what the devil delights in. Right. Again, that story of the man who opened fire and killed 8 children. Hey, that's a man who was moved by the devil. No matter what the story turns out to be, which we do not yet know, we know that reaction was not inspired by God. It was inspired by the devil. And you see, in the fallen world that we live in, you cannot choose the people that you are going to interact with. You are going to come across so many people. You are going to have business relationships with people. Young people are going to marry. You know, as they say in Yoruba land, Oja Okunkuni Igbeyawo, meaning that going into a marriage is like stepping into. When you are about to go into marriage, it is akin to stepping into a dark market where you just have to hope that you are buying the correct wear. Right, you are buying the correct commodity, you are buying the right one, that even when you think you see, you're not seeing, right? But those who go into that market, you know, not dwelling on their own wisdom, but in the wisdom of this, we will help them. But even at that, sometimes people get into marriage and discover all sort of things, and these things happen. That's the reality of a fallen world. But it's the reaction that matters. How does a Christian react to things like this? A spouse has cheated, how should a Christian respond? One has fallen into hard times, financial hard times, how should the Christian respond? One has discovered that he or she has been defrauded, how should the Christian respond? One has discovered that he or she has a terminal illness, how should that person respond? One has discovered that he or she has been infected by the other spouse, how should that person respond?
What is the Christian response? The response that the devil wants is the response that

0: is to death and horror and tragedy. It delights in that. The response of the Christian is, when cheated, to trust the Lord to avenge him, but in any case, never to do evil, never to cause tears, never to bring about tragedies like this. And I do pray for all those who are sorrowing right now. I mean, imagine the mother of that 8th child, the child not related to that horrible killer. Imagine the state of heart of that mother and the father of that child. I mean, just this is just senseless tragedy. Many people talk about the issue of gun ownership and say, look, maybe there should be no guns. Maybe people should not own guns. And I think that would be a first step, you know, to curtail it. But hey, let us bear in mind, it's from the law of motion that objects will continue in their state of rest until they are acted upon by an external force. It is not the guns that kill, strictly speaking. It is the evil people who kill. Even people who use the guns to kill. Yes, I take the point that restricting access to the guns might help, but you know what? The reality is that you see that evil people, desperate people, will always have access to those guns. And that's why if you go to Europe and you look at gun violence then, and you say to yourself, but there is strict restriction to the ownership of guns in Europe, then how do the evil people, those criminals, get access to it? Because criminals will always get access to the weapons they need. The people in their right senses in the U.S. who own guns, if guns were really the problem, actually, well, you may say that there are horrible stories from the U.S. I tell you, there will be, if you have X number of horrible stories today, there should be X times maybe 150 million stories if all the people who own guns in the U.S. Were committing gun crimes. Let me do a quick search on an AI platform. How many people in U.S. own guns? The estimate here says about 31 to 34% of American adults personally own a gun, which translates into 107 million people. So the estimate is that about 107 million people own guns. 107 million adult Americans own guns. So if guns were the problem, you know what? You would have perhaps 107 million gun-related a tragedy every year. Let's say that each of them commits a gun crime per year. They don't do it every week or every month. You're around 107. I mean, you have 107. This is not to say that even one gun crime is okay. Even one gun crime is horrible, because you know it leads to taking of a life. But the point I'm making is that it goes beyond the instruments used. It is the people who have a problem. It is the people whose hearts are drawn away from the Lord, people who have become depraved, who have become sold out to the devil, who have become helpless in the face of not serving the Lord, right? Who have become pawns in the hands of Satan and his demons. That is the problem. And that is why if you go to the UK in London, for example, many people are scared about knife crimes. I have a friend, a lady in London. She says, "Lord," and she says to me that that's why she would always accompany her son back to and from school, and always tell him, "Don't move there, any of those boys," because some of those boys they just bring out their knives and do all sort of things. They do not have easy access to guns as some American children would have, but then they are resorted to the use of knives. And that's why the Christian response would be, yes, there should be stricter control on guns everywhere in the world. There should be stricter control of guns everywhere in the world, because the weapons of death themselves should not be ubiquitous, should not be widely available. But let us know that responsibility lies with people, not with things. From a Christian perspective, and this is the truth, the Christian perspective looks at people and holds them responsible. Not things, not even laws, not economic philosophies, not economic arrangement, not constitutional. People say, oh, capitalism is the problem. People say, oh, it's the presidential system of government that is the problem. People say, oh, it's this. People say, it is the existence of the police that is the problem. It is the people. The Christian doctrine, the biblical doctrine, is to look at the persons. And that is why which takes me back to that point I made earlier on. And when our Lord was here on his ministry, he was not concerned about the political landscape. He was not concerned about the economic landscape. It's always about the people. You evangelize a country, you let the people in the country become truly the Lord's. Let them turn to go through Christ, and then you are going to see the change. They may still have capitalism, but you are going to see kindness everywhere and mercy and justice. They may still have this particular form of constitutional governance, but you are going to see real justice and mercy and prosperity everywhere. Righteousness exalts a nation, sin is a reproach. But let people give themselves to depravities, starting with the rejection of God. You are going to have issues and issues like this. I do pray that Lord will comfort all those who have suffered tragedies as a result of these horrible gun crimes. I do pray from the bottom of my heart that Lord will comfort them in the name of Jesus. Yet, we must know that the problem is that the hearts of many are away from the Lord. And as I've always said, it is not possible for one's heart to be away from God and then for that heart to be vacant. No throne is ever vacant. Nature abhors a vacuum. Nature abhors vacuum. And so is the throne of one's heart. That's what our Lord taught us. He says, demons and co, when they have been expelled, but they come back, they find the heart empty. They're going to go in there, even in greater force. And that is why the human heart must be, that is why Christ must be enthroned in the human heart. Otherwise, demons and the devil himself will take ownership of that heart. We rule there. And once the devil begins to rule in the heart of people, you know what? He'll be making them to steal, to kill, and to destroy. It is our duty to continue to proclaim that Jesus is the answer for the world today. There are obviously good things that the police can do, that politicians can do, that policymakers can do, that sociologists and psychologists can do. But in the ultimate sense, Jesus is the answer for the world today. Because most of this evil, the Bible teaches us, not even most, all of them, they come from the heart. And it is only the power of the Holy Spirit that can regenerate hearts. And until that is done, they watch in vain. We do not sleep because they call themselves watchmen. They build in vain. We do not rest because they call themselves builders. May the Lord grant us wisdom. Thank you very much for staying with us this morning on God's Best Radio. For on the Lord's side, Christian perspectives on news and current events. I hope to be with you again tomorrow by the grace of God. Whatever you do today, please remain firmly on the Lord's side. God bless you. God bless you, Richard.
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0: And it's good morning to you once again. It's Wednesday, the 22nd of April, 2026. The program is on the Lord's side, Christian perspectives on news and current events. My name is Olufemi Oguntokun. You can follow me on X at Olufemi OG. You can follow Gospel Bells Radio on X at Gospel Bells Radio. Many people are engaging with this story coming from Spain. It says Spanish court rules Jehovah's Witnesses can be called destructive sect. Spanish court rules Jehovah's Witnesses can be called destructive sect. And I do not know what you know about the Jehovah's Witnesses. I do not know what you think about what you know about them. But this is quite a significant ruling. But let us be very clear at the outset. Some have interpreted this ruling as saying that Jehovah's Witnesses have been ruled as a destructive sect in Spain. That is not the case. what happened is that this court in Madrid has ruled in favor of the Spanish Association of Victims of Jehovah's Witnesses in a legal dispute with Jehovah's Witnesses, upholding the right of former members to criticize the religious group within the bounds of freedom of expression. So long and short, and this is quite fascinating, there's an association in Spain, Association of Victims of Jehovah's Witnesses, who went to court to say that they have the right to argue that they should be declared as having the right to declare the Jehovah's Witnesses as a destructive sect. They had used that expression, and the Jehovah's Witnesses had countered that using that expression would amount to defamation of sorts. But the court has now ruled that within the bounds of the freedom of expression, that Association of Victims of Jehovah's Witnesses, that association has the right to use that expression to call it a destructive sect. Now, that there are mixed issues in this story. On the one hand, I want to talk about the freedom of expression, and this is something that I feel personally passionate about, and I suppose that every discerning Christian should feel quite passionate about the freedom of expression. I've mentioned on this program a number of times that the day I heard a younger Christian sister say that, oh, the freedom of expression is overrated, essentially repeating what many American liberals have repeated, and even some progressive Christians, that look, we don't need freedom of expression, that the state, the government should be able to curtail freedom of expression, especially if using that freedom, exercising that freedom, would lead to, you know, you've had it before, to create, it would lead to being offensive to some other person. And I was shocked at the naivety of that younger Christian sister, and I said to myself, this must be how many people of our generation are being hoodwinked, are being deceived into believing utter nonsense, into believing dangerous doctrines, dangerous things, dangerous ideas. The idea that, oh, we should outsource with the government what we can say and what we cannot say, is, it's not only dangerous, it is destructive. And I suppose that in a decent society, what we need to do is to ask people to grow up, to grow a spine. If somebody calls me a stupid Christian, for example, if somebody calls me maybe a stupid conservative Christian or an archaic conservative Christian, things like that, I may feel offended, but I should not consider it as rising to the level of a criminal offense. There are certain things that are offensive. In fact, sometimes truth is offensive. Not even sometimes, most times, truth is offensive. The danger with saying that, oh, the government should have the power to determine what we can say, what we cannot say, is that, number one, there is nothing called the government. You're talking about people. There are people, it is the people in government who constitute the government, and people have their own preferences as well. So if you have in government people who don't like a particular viewpoint, they're going to outlaw it. Isn't that clear enough? That's number one. Number two is that my own faith requires me to always witness about my Lord, to always speak about him, to declare him as he has declared himself. And I cannot be naive enough not to see that if I should support any idea that says, oh, freedom of speech should be curtailed because you don't want to offend some people, I'm not naive enough not to see that it will soon get to that point where someone in government will say, well, that your witness about Christ is offensive to some people, stop doing it. So to the extent that this ruling from Spain upholds the freedom of speech, freedom of expression, I celebrate it. What it has done now is to allow this Association of Victims of Jehovah's Witnesses to label Jehovah's Witnesses as a destructive sect. Now, does that mean that the organization is a destructive sect? The fact that somebody calls you a name does not mean that is your name. The fact that somebody describes you in a particular way does not mean that is who you are. call my church a church out of tune with modern times, it does not mean that it is out of tune with modern times. It does not mean that the message of the church is not relevant to the modern times. It's just your own opinion, and that's the point we have to get to. When people open their mouth, just their own opinion. So I do recognize that there are cases that should rise to the level of criminal defamation, and that is essentially where somebody is saying something that is not true, and he's saying it maliciously. And especially when what is said would lead to some harm coming to that other person. But when people express their own opinions, there should be no penalty whatsoever for that. Everybody should grow a spine in the society. I know that not everyone will agree with you. Not everyone will share your opinion. Not everyone will see you smelling of roses. Some don't like you. Some have or negative opinion about you. They have the right to express their opinions. We on the Lord's side, we also have the right to call things as they are. Of course, for us, we are admonished by the Bible that our speech should be seasoned with salt. We are not going to go out there to talk to people out of malice. We are not going to attack people out of malice. We are not going to do all sort of things like that. But we want to retain the right to call a spade a spade. And we want to reserve the right to be able to declare all the things that our Lord wants us to declare. So the freedom of speech is quite important to evangelical Christians, to biblically faithful Christians. If you want to continue to witness to the Lordship of Jesus Christ, you must cherish the freedom of expression, the freedom of speech. To the extent that this ruling from Spain affirms that, we celebrate it. But then let's go to some other issues embedded in this matter. Remember, what we're discussing is the matter of this court in Spain, in Madrid in particular, ruling in favor of, listen to the name of the association, ruling in favor of the Spanish Association of Victims of Jehovah's Witnesses, and ruling in their favor and saying that this Association of Victims of Jehovah's Witnesses has the right to label Jehovah's Witnesses as a destructive sect. Of course, we're not attempting to go into whether that would be a justified opinion, whether that would be a reasonable opinion, because that would involve us going into the nuances of the beliefs of the Jehovah's Witnesses and their practices. But it says a lot that there is indeed an association of the victims of an organization that puts itself forward as a church. I think that should make the Jehovah's Witnesses to pause and reflect deeply and reevaluate their position, really. Now, if there should be an association like that formed maybe against my church, saying maybe the Nigerian Association of Victims of Dash Church, I would say the same thing. The church should pause and reflect and say, how did we get to a position where those who have had contact with us go out and then consider themselves as victims of our beliefs and of our practices? So at the minimum, I expect the Jehovah's Witnesses to pause, deeply pause and reflect on this and ask, how did we get to this place? What have we been doing? So much so that those who have had contact with us, when they leave, they go out and then they consider themselves as victims. That should not be so. The point I'm making is that those who have had contact with a Christian church should never have to do that. They should never have to do that. It should be the case that when they leave, when people have to leave, and maybe because they traveled to some other places, and they go back and say, look, my time with that church was such a blessed time. It was such a glorious time. And of course, I do understand that sometimes there are disagreements. Sometimes there are departures that are influenced by some disagreements and some negative experiences. But it should not rise to the level of people beginning to consider themselves as victims of the church or victims of the beliefs and the practices of the church. Now, as I say this, I do recognize, that it's also possible for some elements to try to embarrass a church, to embarrass an organization by forming by forming an association like this. You know, we cannot be naive people. We're not naive. We do know so well that it is possible for people to come together and say, look, let us embarrass this church, and then we form this association and call ourselves victims of that church, just embarrass the church. Yes, that's a possibility. But given what we know about Jehovah's Witnesses, given what we know about many of the things that have been said to happen to some members of that church, what they are prevented from doing, and how the beliefs and practices of that church actually are so granular that they affect the lives of the people, given what we know about all those, we are in a position, reasonably speaking, to say that this organization needs to pause and reflect and ask itself why those who have had contact with it, when they leave, they consider themselves to have been victimized. According to this report, this ruling, which was issued on April 16, found no violation of the right to honor, and instead emphasized that freedom of expression and information should prevail when matters of general interest, truthfulness, and proportionality are met. And having said this, you know, I haven't commended this Spanish court for upholding the freedom of expression, which freedom I mentioned earlier on should be cherished by all believers. Indeed, I mean, you go back to the Bible, when an attempt was made to curtail the freedom of expression of certain persons, you know, Peter and co. What did they do? They rejected the authority of the state to curtail their freedom of expression. And so, although I said earlier on that for us as Christians, we should cherish the freedom of expression, we should champion it because it is necessary for our Christian witness, because we also could be at the receiving end of those who want to cherish it. Having said all that, you must know that if it falls upon us, upon our generation, to experience a regime that will curtail the freedom of expression, it's our duty to say like Peter and say we would rather obey God and not men. So I'm just making this point just to buttress that the freedom of expression and speech is so fundamental to the Christian faith that it constitutes a red line between Christians obeying the law and disobeying it. Generally speaking, we are to obey the laws to recognize our constituted authority. In fact, to pray for those who are in authority. But there are lines. Or rather, there is a red line. When any constituted authority requires of Christian not to worship God through Christ, that's a red line. And we are not called to obey then when any constituted authority requires Christians to worship a deity other than the Lord God Almighty through Christ. That's a red line. Indeed, when any constituted authority requires Christians not to proclaim the Lordship of Christ, that's a red line. A red line that many of those who have gone before us indeed recognized and crossed, including Daniel, including the first apostles. And so we should celebrate this Spanish court for upholding the freedom of religion. We should ask the Jehovah's Witnesses to at least pause. I mean, we're not in a position to make a wholesale judgment on the practices and beliefs of the Jehovah's Witnesses, which we have not studied in depth. Some of the ones we know could be quite troubling, but we're not going to make a wholesale pronouncement on the validity of their beliefs and practices. But if those who have had contact with the church leave the church and then consider themselves victims of that church, that's a troubling development, and that should require that organization, Jehovah's Witnesses, to pause and reflect and maybe revise its beliefs and practices. The point to make here, and there are many out there who would say that the Jehovah's Witnesses are not Christians. Of course, strictly speaking, to the extent that an organization does not believe that Christ is God's Messiah, that Jesus is the Messiah of God, and that he is God himself, any organization that does not believe that is not a Christian organization, strictly speaking, because it's all about, Christianity is all about Christ. I mean, it's right there in the name. Christianity is all about Christ. It's all about the recognition of Christ as the Messiah of God, as God himself, as the one who reconciles us to God. So if you don't recognize him as such, you are not a Christian organization. It's called Christianity for a reason. It's about Christ. So the point I want to make here is that those who say that, who consider themselves victims of Jehovah's Witnesses, they complain not only about what, not about the core beliefs of Christians, but about those practices and beliefs and regulations that this organization has built on Christianity. And that's the point. And I think the Bible addresses that point so beautifully, saying that we should not elevate the laws of men to the level of the laws of God. You know, I know people make this error, right? They make this error. We do understand that there are cases, in fact, many instances, and many of them are deserved cases, many of them necessary, where churches and Christian organizations have to formulate rules and regulations to create for proper administration, for example, or to even to help members to become more attuned to God. But we have to be able to separate the laws of men from the laws of God. We have to be able to see through these things. Christians must be discerning enough to know that, oh, this is the rule, this is the regulation for my church, this is what we do in my church. It is not the law of God. It may be a godly regulation, it may be a godly rule, but not the law of God. And we have to understand the difference there. So if a regulation requires that when you stand in a particular place in the church, that you should bow or genuflect, that is a godly rule, because it's not ungodly, because it's saying to you, okay, recognize the sanctity of this place, right? Recognize the sanctity of this place. Recognize that this is what we do here. The sanctity of this place, it reminds you that you have come into a consecrated building. It is a, but it's not the law of God. Meaning that if a person should break such a regulation, a Christian organization cannot, on the basis of that, then say, look, this person is no longer a part of us. It is not the law of God. It's a godly regulation. It is a good regulation, but it's not the law of God. And you find that this has happened severally, and not only in our own time. It happened also in the time of Christ, where you had the Pharisees, and that was the main problem with the Pharisaic laws. Many of them were not the laws of God. They were regulations and rules made by the rulers of the temple, ostensibly to make people more fully fulfill the commandments of God. So the commandments of God on the one hand, and on that same hand, the injunctions and admonitions of God as found in the scriptures, all on the one hand, and then on the other hand you have the rules of men, many of them well intentioned and many of them God honoring, but some of them overreaching, some of them so overreaching that they should not be there at all. And for example, we know about Jehovah's Witnesses and blood transfusion. I do not see any reason why a church should be that granular in the rules and regulations imposed on the members. So when people begin to talk about, for example, we know from that church where they say at some point in the past that members cannot, if you're a member of this church, then if you are, you cannot have a television in your house, which we know that church has now abrogated, which has not been abrogated. When a church goes so granular about, well, if you are in a courtship, how the distance you must keep from the person and things like that, we have become so granular. We are going back to the wilderness age, where the newly independent state of Israel had to be taught, you know, one by one in granular terms what to do and what not to do. And Jesus said in Matthew 5, verse 19, therefore anyone who sets aside one of the least of these commands and teaches others accordingly will be called his, but whoever practices and teaches these commands will be called great in the kingdom of God. This is where Christ was talking about the rules of men. Elevating to the and this is not exactly what I'm looking for. I just can't get it. But if you know it, please let me know. You can just send it to me on WhatsApp. But there's a portion where Christ said, I mean, obviously warning the Pharisees and saying that they have elevated the rules of men to the position of the rules of God. We should not do that. And as I said earlier on, I think this ruling is good. This ruling from the Spanish court is good to the extent that it sides with the freedom of expression. I love that. I will always celebrate anyone who sides with the freedom of expression. And it is also good to the extent that I think it occasions an opportunity for the Jehovah's Witnesses to sit back and ask themselves whether they are doing something wrong. So much so that those who have left the church, some of those who have left the church, now consider themselves victims of the church. It also gives us an opportunity, all of us on the Lord's side, who are members of different Christian congregations, to be reminded that when people leave us, even when they leave because, there's a disagreement here and there, they ought to be able to say in the main, that is the Church of Christ, that in the main, those people are fantastic Christians. We just don't agree on some point of doctrine. We just don't agree because of this and because of that. It should never be the case. It's an anomaly that those who have had contact, not even with the church now, it should be an anomaly. It should not be named among us that those who have had contact with us, even when they had reason to part with us, I mean as Christians, not even talk about our churches, with us and then our churches, should never consider themselves victims. You must say I was a victim of ever knowing Femi Ogutoku. That should be one of the saddest things to hear, unless the person said it out of malice and without justification. But when people have, you know, justifiable reasons to say, I was with them and I was victimized, that is just incongruous with being a Christian organization and with being a Christian. And to that extent, I do pray that all those churches, all those organizations who in the name of Christ have formulated rules and regulations that are oppressive, have formulated rules and regulations that are not only oppressive, that are counterproductive, and that are not directly honoring of God, that they would have that this will occasion a reason for them to sit back and abrogate all those laws. Christ has come to give us freedom. He's come to give us freedom from all those laws. Let you come to me, all of you who are heavy burdened. I am your own. I'm your righteousness. I mean, you remember the case when when people went to Christ and they said, look, your disciples, they're not fasting. Can you not see the disciples of John fasting? All the Pharisees fasting at the appointed times. But your own disciples, they're just going with you. All of you are eating, you are going and marrying around. And Jesus said to them, well, you see, they will fast when they need to. He was making the point to those who are accusing them to say, look, it's not about all these rules of men. You know, rules of men that you have imposed on people. It's not about the rules of men that you have imposed on people. It's about me. It's about me. Christ made it about him. He said, it is when I'm not there that they will need to fast and seek my face when they need to. It's not about Christ. It's not about those rules and regulations. Again, as I said, some rules and regulations are not directly from God, but they are godly. Some of them are not directly from God, but they are profitable. Some of them are not directly from God, but they tune our heart towards God. That's okay. But those that are so overreaching, so egregious, they should not even find a place among us. They worship me in vain, Matthew 15:9. Their teachings are merely human rules. We have to, even in the Church of God, clearly identify those rules that are mere human rules, mere denominational rules, and those that are godly rules. And you see, I said to people, if rules are merely denominational, they are merely congregational, and they don't violate the laws of God. Let me rephrase it. If rules are merely denominational, merely congregational, merely organizational, even if they are well-intentioned, if flouting them will not amount to flouting the rules of God, please flout them and don't have any remorse whatsoever. Don't put yourself under any pressure whatsoever, or become afflicted by guilt. But I hope you heard me as correctly as you should. What I mentioned is that if they are merely made by an organization, by a denomination, by a congregation, by a church, if not observing them or flouting them would not amount to flouting the laws of God, then don't let anybody put you under oppression so much so to say, oh, you have done this, and then you are not in tune with God. And there are many of them like that. Good regulations, godly regulations, well intentioned, but they are not directly the laws of God. For example, with the Jehovah's Witnesses now, this rule about do not take blood transfusion. I would say to a member of the Jehovah Witnesses, assuming that it's a Christ-centered church, I would say, look, if you want to remain part of that congregation, you take your blood transfusion and don't mind them. You go back to the church. They don't need to know. And your conscience will be free. In fact, God has not condemned you, because it's not the law of God that you should not take it. People should be that wise. People should be that discerning, that they don't put themselves under some unnecessary yoke. If the rule, the regulation you have broken is not one directly imposed by God and does not amount to a violation of the laws of God, you go ahead. Freedom and liberty, that's what Christ has come to give us. Freedom and liberty from all those man-made rules, no matter how well-intentioned. But of course, there are many congregational, organizational, and Christian and church rules and regulations where flouting them will also amount to flouting the rules of God. In such cases, then you do not flout them, because they were made to ensure that you do not flout the rules of God. But all those rules and regulations that are just made by men, you may try to change them, but sometimes you can't change them because where there are procedures and you require this and that. Don't even try to create some disharmony and rancor and enter into some extended dispute because you are trying to change one rule or the other. If they are not the rules of God, if they are not the regulations of God, if flouting them would not amount to flouting the rules of God, just go ahead. You are not bound by them. You're only bound by those commandments of God, those injunctions of God in the scriptures. Mark 7:8. Jesus said, you leave the commandment of God and hold to the tradition of men. Colossians 2:20. Paul said, why do you submit to... Exactly, thank you, Paul. Yeah, I was looking for this. He said, why do you submit to his rules? Do not undo, do not taste, do not touch. So these rules are based on human commands and teachings. So Paul was writing to the Colossians, and he said to them, they had gone back to him and they had told him that, but there are these rules, there are this and that. And he said, why are you submitting to them? And I'm going to read concluding 23 verses from Colossians 2. Paul wrote, said, therefore, if you died with Christ from the basic principles of the world, why, as though living in the world, do you subject yourselves to regulations? Do not touch, do not taste, do not handle, which all concern things which perish with the using, according to the commands and doctrines of men. These things indeed have an appearance of wisdom in self-imposed religion, false humility, neglect of the body, but are of no value against the indulgence of the flesh. And I would say, well said. Paul, but I'm not surprised. The scripture is inspired by the Holy Spirit himself. So somebody says you don't take blood transfusion. What are you talking about? You're talking about a body that will nevertheless perish. Somebody says, do not touch this. Do not eat this. In our congregation, we don't eat it. If God has not said don't eat and you eat, you just go ahead and eat and be at peace and continue to worship with your church. These are the regulations of men. Paul said, why do you subject yourself to them? Why are you making a big deal? If you can change it, well, change it. If changing it will reduce some rancor, just leave it alone. But just know that the commandments of God, the injunctions of God, his admonitions in the Bible, they are different from those many rules and regulations that some churches make. And that should not make so many rules and regulations. Just let people come to their liberty in Christ. And those who have the Spirit of God, they know what to do. And the thing that God does not want, we know them. They're right there in the Bible. But all those layers of rules and regulations, these are the things that will eventually make some people leave and then say, oh, I was a victim of that place and victim of that person. Why do you subject yourselves to those regulations when Christ has freed you? When Christ has called you to liberty? So we celebrate that ruling from the Spanish court. Number one, affirming the freedom of expression. Number two, affording the Jehovah's Witnesses an opportunity to reflect on why those who have left their organization now consider themselves as victims. And affording us as well the opportunity to celebrate the freedom and liberty that Christ has given to us, and to be in a mode that constantly recognizes those rules and regulations that are merely man-made regulations, even though well-intentioned, and separating them, distinguishing them from the commandments, the admonitions, and the injunctions, and the mind of God as revealed to us by the scriptures. If it is the mind of God, if it is the will of God, if it is the commandment of God, if it is the admonition from God, injunction from God, oh, we are bound by it. We are his sheep. And the people of his pasture is our Lord. We are not his mates. He made us. We did not make him. If it is his mind, if it is his will, if it is his commandment, if it is his admonition, his injunction in the scriptures, we must follow them, not only in the letter, but in spirit. In spirit, we must fully carry out what he wants us to do. But if a rule was made by just a human organization, a church, any organization, or any such regulation, and flouting it would not amount to flouting the laws of God. Please do not consider yourself bound by it at all. If you do it, if you observe it because you see reason to do so. Otherwise, as long as non-observance would not amount to non-observance of the law of God, please do not make yourself feel obliged, or do not begin to feel guilty for not observing it. And any Christ honoring church too should not punish people who refuse to obey man-made regulations. What we can do is moral suasion, persuade them, to let them see the reason why it is in the interest of the organization, why it is profitable to do it. But let us not elevate to the position of the laws of God rules that were made by mere men.

0: Okay, I need time to go to this sad and disturbing story. There's a video trending now on X in Nigeria. It says tragic ending. The caption says tragic ending. Two Lagos drivers got into a road altercation that resulted in a fist fight. One grabbed a large stick and struck the other on the back of his head and took him out. Took him out means that one died. Somebody wrote saying, well, the guy, I'm just looking at the video again and I'm shocked. You know, they were fighting. You must ask yourself, what caused the altercation? What led to it? How did it begin? We may not know. But they actually engaged in this physical fight. You know, really, really going at one another. And then one of them, you know, opened his boot looking for a stick. He got it and he hit the other guy. The guy went down immediately. And the statement here is that the guy died. Somebody wrote here saying, I see things like this and I'm slightly amused. There is no level of provocation that will push me to throw hands with anyone. Absolutely nothing. Secondly, I do not separate fights. If two adults cannot control themselves and know to walk away from tense situations, I won't be that peacemaker that would have been hit with a stick, which is the point there. Because when one of the wrestlers, if I use that expression, took that stick and made to hit the other one, it could have hit the people trying to separate the fight. I think it is wisdom not to attempt to separate such fights. If, as this person wrote, and I agree with him, if two adults are not able to so control themselves that they fight like that, well, you should leave them and they should reap the consequence of their folly. But the most important thing is the way to control one's temper, to walk away, you know, from such tense situation, and not only to walk away and avoid such fights, but also to walk away and avoid what? And avoid even verbal altercations. Another person wrote here saying, I have seen how one punch can end a life countless times, so much so that I don't mind being the fool in that moment. No matter what you say or do, I won't throw punches with you. The human body is so unpredictable. A person can survive 5 bullets just to be killed by a punch. And that's so true. This person is giving a reason why one should avoid such fights. And these are like practical wisdom reasons. Not essentially a godly reason. The godly reason to avoid fight is because of that fundamental principle, God saying, vengeance is mine, I will avenge. It is not yours to avenge. It's not yours to avenge for yourself. Number one, you have to be seen as the children of your Father. How can the children of God, of the Heavenly Father, the brothers of Christ, be seen on the streets or in any room or in any place, you know, throwing punches? Well, you see, the practical wisdom is what this gentleman has said. That, look, things happen, and even in the law of thoughts, there is a principle that says you must take your victim as you find him. Because it has happened there have been many cases where, as a result of such altercations, somebody has died, somebody has suffered some extensive injury, and then they go to court, and the person who hit the other would say, "My defense is, oh, it was just a blow. People don't often die from a blow. I did not know he was going to die. It was not reasonably foreseeable that he would die. It was just a slap." And the courts have consistently held that people should take their victims as you find them. So, you know, if something like that should happen, Mr. A could get to court and say, okay, I understand that Mr. B died, but you know what? The slap that I gave him was not that heavy. People don't usually die from slaps like that. Or say, I just punched him on the back. How could I have known that he had a head injury that would lead to his death? And the courts have consistently held that you take your victims as you find them. So if, for example, somebody who was hypertensive got into an altercation with Mr. B, and they begin to fight, and then Mr. B slapped that person, and it aggravated that person's hypertension, and the person died. The court would not allow Mr. B to say, look, I did not kill him, it was his opponent that killed him. If he did not have hypertension, he would not have died from that blow. The court would not allow Mr. B to see that. The court would say, you must take your victims as you find them. And that should really admonish us, really. So this gentleman absolutely right when he wrote, saying that a person can survive 5 bullets just to be killed by a punch. You don't want to even get into that situation at all. Play the fool. And that's exactly what Christ said. Christians in practical situations like this must be prepared to play the fool. Play the fool in the moment. And then you'll be the wiser one, the more honorable one afterwards. Somebody else wrote saying, all this small road anger just turned into something irreversible. Exactly. The small road anger has turned into something irreversible. Now, the person who hit that other person and led to his death will probably now spend the rest of his life in some prison facility in Nigeria. And every waking moment of his life, he will be asking himself, why did I not just drive away? Why did I not just leave? Why did I have to prove the point there? And I pray that you never have to live in regret, right? I pray that you never have to live in regret. I pray that I will never have to live in regret. But you know, the things that I regretted are the things that I've done, the things that I said. If you restrain yourself not to say things during tense situations, you will have nothing to regret. Perhaps you will look a bit foolish at that point, but see, you have nothing to regret. But we know that these things are easier said than done, right? Some people can truly provoke, and then sometimes you feel your honor has been wounded. But that is the place of the Holy Spirit. That is the place where we need the Holy Spirit, that we celebrate the Holy Spirit indeed. And I do pray that the Holy Spirit will give me grace and give you grace, that when you find yourself in situations like that, you are able to restrain yourself by the power of the Holy Spirit from not saying the things you should not say, from not doing the things that you should not do. This is a really sad story, but if the man is dead, indeed is dead, what we can learn is what? It's not to be like them. Exactly. I want to thank you for staying with us this morning on Gospel Best Radio for On the Lord's Side, Christian Perspectives on News and Current Events. I hope to be with you again tomorrow by the grace of God. Whatever you do today, please remain firmly on the Lord's side. God bless you. God bless you, Rupert.
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0: Moment, I declare, please say the opening prayer.
1: In Jesus' name.
0: Amen.
1: Our Lord and our Father, we thank you. We appreciate you even for another beautiful day.
0: Thank you, Lord.
1: We thank you for how far you have helped us.
0: Thank you, Lord.
1: Lord, in heaven, we pray that you continue to help us, Lord, even in our journey, in Jesus' name.
0: Amen.
1: Baba, we have come even tonight, even to lie, O Lord, at your feet. Holy Spirit, please come and teach us by yourself, in Amen. Jesus' name.
0: Amen.
1: The specific purpose for our gathering tonight, O Lord, Father, let it be established in our lives and in our hearts, in Jesus' name.
0: Amen.
1: Father, we pray that even as we learn, O Lord, from you, O Lord, Father, we pray that all, O Lord God Almighty, we will learn, and we have learned even in the past. None of them will stand against any one of Amen. Us in the day of judgment, in Jesus' name.
0: Amen.
1: Once again, we ask, O Lord, Holy Spirit, come and take control in Amen. The name of Jesus.
0: Amen.
1: Teach us from the throne of mercy, Amen. In the name of the Father,
0: Amen.
1: And of the Son, Amen. And of the Holy Spirit, in Jesus' name.
0: Amen. Amen. Amen. Thank you very much, ma. Okay, let us all read our Cornerstone Bible verses together. If you're in a place where you can unmute, please do join us. And let us read together our Cornerstone Bible verses. Matthew 7:13-14. Enter by the narrow gate, for wide is the gate, and broad is the way that leads to destruction. And there are many who go in by it. Because narrow is the gate, and difficult is the way which leads to life. And there are few who find it. 1 Peter 2:11. Dearly beloved, I beseech you, as strangers and pilgrims, abstain from fleshly lusts, which war against the soul. Hebrews 11:13. This all

0: Finally, Christian and Awful arrive to a rousing and glorious homecoming. Look out for John Bunyan's final reaction to the climax of this pilgrimage. Do you share his longing? Look out also for the statement at the end of this chapter and the important footnote there. That's an important footnote at the end of this. I call it a footnote, not because it's actually a footnote, but because it's a statement put there. Not part, which will not say, not part of the story, because this person has not been part of their pilgrimage per se, but Ray, he has been mentioned there. There's a reason why he was mentioned last, and I think that reason is for us to think about that person. And those are the things we look out for today. So I would say look out for two things. Look out for John Bunyan's final reaction to the climax of the pilgrimage. Do you share his longing? Look out also for that important footnote at the end of this journey. And at the end, we're going to ask, what is that important footnote that we have here? Okay, let's have a volunteer to read. We have two sections. Section A, the Celestial City. Okay, so Shade is volunteering. Okay, you read A, and then until this where we read section B.
1: The Celestial City. When they crossed to the other side of the river, the two radiant beings were there waiting for them. As the pilgrim emerged from the water, the shining ones greeted them, saying, "We are ministering spirits sent to serve those who will inherit salvation." Together, they began their journey towards the gate. The city stood high upon a magnificent hill, but the pilgrims climbed it with ease because the radiant beings guided them, holding their hands. They had left their mortal garments behind in the river. Though they had entered the water wearing them, they climbed out free of them. This made their ascent swift and light, even though the city rested upon a foundation higher than the clouds. As they rose through the air, they spoke joyfully with their glorious companions, grateful for having crossed the river safely and from the splendid company now guiding them. Their conversation with the radiant beings was about the wonders of the city ahead. The beings explained, "The beauty and the glory of this place cannot be described. There you will find Mount Zion, the heavenly Jerusalem, an innumerable company of angels, and the spirits of righteous men made perfect." Hebrews 12:22-24. "We are about to enter the paradise of God, where you will see the tree of life and eat its everlasting fruits. There, white robes will be given to you, and you will walk and talk with the King every day forever." Revelation 2:7, 3:4-5, 22:5. "You will never again experience sorrow, sickness, pain, or death, for the former things have passed away." Revelation 21:4. "You are going to join Abraham, Isaac, Jacob, and the prophets, those whom God took away from the evil of this world and who now rest in righteousness. In that holy place, you will be rewarded for all your labor and suffering. There you will reap the harvest of your earthly journey." "There you will reap the harvest of your prayers, tears, and devotion to the King during your earthly journey." Galatians 6:7-8. "You will wear crowns of gold, and you will see the Holy One as he truly is." 1 John 3:2. "You will serve him continually with praise, shouting, and thanksgiving. The service you long to offer on earth but struggle with because of the frailty of your human nature. In that place, your eyes will be filled with glorious sights and your ears with delightful sounds of the mighty one's voice. You will reunite with friends who have gone before you and joyfully welcome those who follow.

0: You will be clothed with glory and majesty, prepared to ride alongside the King of Glory when he comes again with trumpet sounding. And riding on the clouds, you will come with him. When he sits upon the throne of judgment, you will sit by his side. When he passes judgment on all workers of iniquity, whether angel or man, you will have a voice in that judgment, because his enemies were also yours. And when he returns to the city in triumph, you will join him with the sound of trumpets to live with him forever. 1 Thessalonians 4:14-17, Jude 1:4-15, Daniel 7:9-10, 1 Corinthians 6:2-3. As they approached the gates, a host of heavenly beings came out to meet them. The two radiant guides said to the heavenly host, "There are the ones who loved our Lord while they were in the world. They left everything behind for his holy name, and he has sent us to bring them here so they may see their Redeemer face to face with great joy." At this, the heavenly host raised a mighty shout, declaring, "Blessed are those who are invited to the marriage supper of the Lamb." Revelation 19:9. Then a group of the king's trumpeters appeared, dressed in white, shining garments. They played their instrument with such melodious and resounding notes that the heavens themselves seemed to echo their song. The trumpeters warmly greeted Christian and his companion with countless welcome from the world below, their music filled with joy and triumph. After this, the heavenly host surrounded the two pilgrims, forming a procession. Some went ahead, some followed behind, and others walked beside them on the left and on the right, as though to escort and guard them through the celestial realm. The trumpeters played continuously as they moved, their music ringing high and sweet, filling the air with melodies that made it seem as if heaven itself had descended to meet the travelers. As they walked, the trumpeters signaled with their music, smiles, and gestures just how delightful they were to welcome Christian and Hopeful into their company. The joy of this moment enveloped the two pilgrims completely. It felt as though they were already in heaven before even reaching its gates. They were awestruck by the sight of angels and the sound of the music. As they drew nearer, they caught a glimpse of the city itself and thought they could hear its bell ringing out in celebration, welcoming them home. But above all, the thought that filled their hearts with the greatest joy was the certainty that they would dwell in that glorious city forever, surrounded by much wondrous company. Their joy was beyond what words could express, overflowing with hope and glory of what was to come. Thus, with hearts full of praise and anticipation, they arrived at the gates. When they reached the gate, they saw those words written above it in letters of gold: "Blessed are those who do his commandments, that they may have the right to the tree of life and may enter through the gates into the city." In my dream, I saw the radiant guides instruct Christian and Hopeful to call out at the gates. When they did, figures appeared above the gates: Enoch, Moses, Elijah, and others who were told, "These pilgrims have come from the city of destruction. Because of the love they bear for the king of this place, Then the pilgrims presented their certificates, which they had received at the beginning of their journey. These certificates were taken to the king. When the king had read them, he asked, "Where are the men?" The answer came, "They are waiting outside the gates." Then the king commanded, "Open the gates so that the righteous nation that keep the truth may come, may enter in." Isaiah 26:2. In my dream, I saw the two pilgrims enter through the gates, and as they did, they were transformed. Their clothing began to shine like gold. They were greeted by others who placed herbs and crown in their hands. The herb for praise and the crown a symbol of honor. Then I heard the bells in the city ring out in celebration, and a voice saying to them, "Enter into the joy of your Lord." I also heard the pilgrims themselves singing loudly, "Blessing and honor and glory and power be to him who sits upon the throne and to the Lamb forever and ever." At the gates, as the gates opened and the men stepped inside, I looked after them. The city shone brightly like the sun, and its streets were paved with gold. Walking along those streets were many people wearing crowns on their head and holding palms in their hands. They carried golden harps and sang praises to the king. Among them were others with wings who called to one another unceasing, "Holy, holy is the Lord." After this, the gates were closed. As I watched all this, my heart longed to be among them.
1: Thank you so very much, Toshade, for reading that fairly long chapter. And yes, and you had John Bunyan there, because of course this whole book is a dream recorded by John Bunyan, which he claimed to have had while he slept at a den, which we believe must be the prison where he was imprisoned when he was alive, and he was living in old England there. So we see the end, the conclusion to the pilgrimage by Christian and Hopeful at this point. And John Bunyan said, "As I watched all this, my heart longed to be among them." I want us to engage with some of the questions here. There is still a second part to this chapter, which we are going to engage with together shortly after this first part. We are going to look at that second one. Please feel free to unmute your microphone and join us in the discussion tonight as we look at all the important things from this chapter. The first one said, "Let's reflect on and briefly comment on the following, on the symbolism and message in the following extracts from the text." I want to look at some extract from this text and just briefly reflect on the symbolism and message in them. The first one is this: at the opening sentence from today's passage, it says, "When they crossed to the other side of the river, the two radiant beings were there waiting for them." What does this tell you? What does this tell you about the radiant beings, about the pilgrims themselves? When they crossed bearing in mind what you have read before, right, in this book, it says, "When they crossed to the other side," meaning that this is after death, you know, crossing that river. Last Sunday, we read of the crossing of the river. That was the crossing of the river of death. So when they crossed the river to the other side, now they are no longer alive. They are no longer on this side of the pilgrimage. But we read that the two radiant beings were there waiting for them. What do you think is the message here for us? What is the symbolism? What is the message here for us? When they crossed to the other side of the river, the two radiant beings were there waiting for them. What message can we draw from this? What do you think is the symbolism in this? When they crossed to the other side of the river, the two radiant beings were there waiting for them. And it will be important to remember what the two radiant beings did for them in the recent passages that we have read.

0: anyone wanting to offer an opinion there? Okay, who can remember the first time that the shiny ones first appeared to Christian? Anyone who can remember when the shiny ones first appeared to Christian? Okay, well, for those who may not remember, it was at the cross. It was at the cross where the shining ones first appeared to Christian. When he got to the cross and his body fell off, the shining ones appeared to him. One gave him a seal, one gave him, and then the third one gave him that role that he was to keep in his heart. And the shining ones appeared to him. When the shining ones appeared to them. When again the shining ones appeared to them, when they got to when they were being slayed by the flatterer, and he rescued them and he whipped them. Remember that. Again, when they were in Beulah land, the shining ones appeared to them, encouraged them to enjoy their fellowship, told them about heaven. And it is important to note what the shining ones said there. They said to them, "We are ministering spirits sent to serve those who inherit salvation." I think the symbolism here and the message here is the constant presence of God with us. He sends his ministering spirit to us in this life and in the next. They minister to us here and in the next. And it is just so beautiful to read that those shining ones did not abandon them even after they had crossed the river. But they were not alone even when they had crossed the river. And that's the message. When they had crossed the river to the other side, the two radiant beings we're waiting for them. And we should remember what our Lord himself said. He said, if it were not so, I would not say it to you. I'm going to prepare a place for you, that where I am, there you may be also. So that is one of the assurances we have as pilgrims, that even after crossing the river of death, we have waiting for us our Lord. When he said, "I will never leave you, I will never forsake you," it includes even after death. That is one comfort that those who don't have the Lord cannot have. Okay, let's look at this next step. Okay, Venerable, good evening, sir, and thank you for joining us, sir. Go ahead, sir.
1: Good evening, sir. I just want to add that it reminds me of Lazarus.
0: Good, exactly, yes.
1: Rich man died, he was buried. Mm-hmm. But when Lazarus also died, yeah, he was carried,
0: good.
1: Yes, to the bosom of friends. So he must have been carried by the angel. So that also brings to mind what would be our experience too, mm-hmm, when we... Mm-hmm. Yeah.
0: And of course, thank you very much for that. That's the most appropriate example to cite, which buttresses the point here. Mommy, I think we'll go ahead, man.
2: Yes, it's just an addition to what the Venerable just said. Because as John Bowen, described that place, it was very steep. Mm-hmm. And normally, under normal circumstances, it should have been difficult for them to climb.
0: Exactly.
2: Okay, those spirit beings, they bore them up. Their hands. And they were able to sail through. They were actually flowing
0: in the air. Exactly. Yeah. Exactly. They were borne up, to use your expression. Yes. They were borne up by the angels. And of course, I love that you mentioned that, because it leads us to part B here. It says, the city stood high upon a magnificent hill, but the pilgrims climbed it with ease. The pilgrims climbed it with ease. And that's what Mwandikwe said, because they were borne up by the angels. Again, as Venerable has rightly cited, from the story of Lazarus and the rich man, we were told that, and the rich man died. Then Lazarus died and he was borne up by the angels, was carried by the angels. And I think that's one of the biggest comfort we have as Christians, people who are in the Lord, that in this world, His grace will carry us, and even after death, we can be sure that His grace will still be with us. So, Hebrews 13:5, "For He has said, I will never leave you, I will never forsake you." It includes in this life and in the next. And again, if we look at the symbolism of that city high upon a magnificent hill, if you remember that in this book, anytime we talk about a hill, about the climb. It's always something difficult. We say that it will take effort. Remember when Christian had to climb the hill difficulty, he had to, you know, get his spiritual disciplines together so that he can join the church. He had to climb the hill. It was difficult for him. He made errors. Remember when Christian was about to climb up to the Delectable Mountains in his spiritual journey, it was difficult. He made many errors. You know, was abducted, if we may use that, by giant despair. But in this case, he and Ofo had to climb that magnificent hill after death. But you know what? They climbed it with ease because the radiant beings guided them, holding their arms, and they climbed it with ease. And we can have that assurance there. Then we go to the third one that we want to emphasize. It says they had left their mortal garment behind in the river. Though they had entered the water wearing them, they came out free of them. They came out free of them. And this is a part where we should reflect on that change that Paul spoke about in 1 Thessalonians 5 when he said, "And we shall be changed." And we shall be changed. And I want us to quickly reflect together. Please feel free to contribute. What do you think will change in us? What are the things that we change in us, that we no longer be there, or that we represent that we have truly been changed? Yeah, John Boyan said they had left their mortal garment behind in the river. As they crossed that river, they left their mortal garment behind. Although they had entered the water wearing them, they came out free of them. What will change in us, in practical terms? What do you have? Paul said, "And we shall be changed." Let us just attempt to make a list of those things that will change in us after crossing the river. The question here says, mention the things about pilgrims that shall be changed. That shall be changed. I mean, one thing Jesus mentioned when people questioned him, you know, about marriage in heaven, and they said, "Look, this woman was married to this person, the husband died. Whose wife will she be in the resurrection?" And Jesus said, "Well, it is not so in the kingdom of heaven, where people marry and are given into marriage." Because Jesus said we are going to be like the angels. So what are the changes that will be in us? What are the changes that will take place? That will take place in our mortal body. What are the things that today our mortal bodies would want, but then upon that change we would not experience again? Mention the things about pilgrims that shall be changed. Anybody, what do you think? Even if you have never experienced it, I've never experienced it as well, but think of the things you are feeling in the flesh today that you are very sure that when we are changed, it will no longer be there. John Boyan observed, said they had left their mortal garment behind in the river. Though they had entered the water wearing them, they came out free of them. And it's important to know the choice of word by John Boyan. They came out free of them. Can we remember somebody in scriptures who described the mortal garment as a sort of burden, as a burden of sorts on us? And is that the way we Christians see our mortal garment, this body of flesh, a sort of burden that we are carrying everywhere? A sort of burden. Who was that person in the Bible who described as a burden? The burden we are carrying about. We want to dispose of it, but hey, we are stuck with it. We are stuck with it. And John Boyan said, in the river, they left it behind in the river. Any example of what we change in us? I mean, to start from a very basic one, maybe hunger. Like, would you still be hungry in heaven? Like, you are hungry and you are looking for something to eat, or thirsty, and many more, of course. Start with me. Do you want to say something, okay, Mr. Deshina? After that, Stasha, okay.
2: You know, I think further than in the passage, you said that no more sorrow, no more pains. You know, so there's something, those are the things too that will change, that we no longer feel.
0: Okay.
2: So we'll not feel any more pain, we'll not feel anger. No more anxiety.
0: Okay, exactly. I love that. Anxiety. That's one of the burdens of this flesh, that we're always anxious about so many things. Okay, anxiety. I like that. You also mentioned Okay, just mention one from that. Anxiety.
2: Yes, no more pains, no more pain. Sorrow, exactly. Anger.
0: You are not sad.
2: You are not sad, yes.
0: So, exactly. Those are the very fundamental changes that will take place. The capacity to be sad is no longer there. Some people say that, what if somebody you love in this world is not in heaven? Would you be sad about that? But you see, that fundamental change will take place there, that you will not be sad. There will be no sadness. That's the change that we cannot fully explain. What we are doing right now is just to try to mention what comes to our mind. But you see, the change will be so extensive and so full that we are not going to be the same person again. Jesus said, they will be like the angels, that the people of the resurrection will be like the angels. So Shade mentioned no more pain, no more sickness, which we find in Revelation. No more sickness, no more sadness, no more pain. No more temptation as well. And all the temptations that our bodies, our human bodies, are susceptible to, they'll no longer be there. It was Paul who described this as, he said, who will save me from this body of death? Because the things that I want to do, I cannot do them. Again, it was Paul who said the spirit and the flesh, they are always at loggerheads, always warring, always at war one with another. And we have this assurance, this Jomboyan saying from this dream, that they left behind in the water their mortal garments, and they came out free of them. So that's something we can look forward to, and I pray the Lord will help all of us to get there. We can look forward to being freed of this body of sin, the body that wants to sin, that is tempted to do this or to do that, that is always anxious, that has so many troubles worrying it, that could get angry and say things it does not want to say, that we shall be free of them. And if there is a pilgrim who is not looking forward to be freed of the body, that is not a true pilgrim. In a sense, pilgrims are always, as Paul described us, always worrying, always at war with the flesh, because the flesh wants us to do the things that we really do not want to do, that the spirit does not want us to do. And that is why we are looking forward to being changed completely.
2: Abraham, sin consciousness again.
0: Yeah, no sin, exactly, no sin consciousness. No sin, no love of sin. You remember when we were discussing, I don't know what passage we were discussing, I said, sin is sweet. And we all know that, that sin is attractive to the body. The body wants to sin every time. It wants to indulge in sin. But then that is one of the changes that would happen. And then the shining ones described what the pilgrims should look forward to in the celestial city. Right? You know, as they were going through the air, as they were rising up to the celestial city, they said they were discussing those things. The shining ones described to them what they can look forward to. And I want to ask us, if you remember, as a sort of revision here, when was the first time in this book that someone attempted to make a list of what pilgrims can look forward to in the celestial city? Who was that person, and who was he talking to? Anybody who can remember the first time in this book that somebody attempted to make a list of what pilgrims can look forward to enjoying in the celestial city? Who was that person who made the list, and who was he talking to? Anyone who can remember? That was a part of this book. Okay, Venerable, go ahead.
1: Well, I just want to give it a try, and I think it's Christian.
0: Yes.
1: He was talking to one of these two that joined him.
0: Exactly.
1: So that could persuade him.
0: Exactly.
1: To come back.
0: Exactly. Pliable.
1: Is it doubtful? Okay.
0: Pliable.
1: It's pliable. Okay, yes. That's
0: yes.
1: He was talking to him.
0: Exactly.
1: The remind me of the name of the other person.
0: Obstinate,
1: yes.
0: It was, thank you.
1: Speaking with Pliable.
0: Exactly. Thank you very much. I was speaking with Pliable earlier on in his pilgrimage, when Obstinate and Pliable wanted him to come back to the city of destruction. Obstinate, of course, did not even want to listen at all, so he went back. But Pliable stayed back for a while, and Christian was there, and Pliable said to him, look, this pilgrimage that you want me to join, what is there? What are we trying to gain? And Christian made the list of the things that pilgrims can look forward to in heaven. I want us to make a list quickly now of the wonders the shining ones describe. You see, these things are important. As Christian said when they were on the enchanted ground, he said, look, let us engage in this godly discussion so that we remind ourselves from time to time of what we can look forward to. I want us to go through the list, to the statements by the shining ones as the pilgrims were riding up in the air to heaven. Let us look at the list. Let's just encourage ourselves by reminding ourselves of those things. And I'm asking here, which of them are you particularly excited about? But first, let's try to make that list. Let us look at our screen. If you can see your screen, let us see. It says their conversation with the radiant being was about the wonders of the city ahead. So what's the first? So feel free to unmute and as you look at the screen, mention anything that comes to you. See, their conversation was about the wonders of the city ahead. The beings explained. Go ahead, man.
2: The beauty and the glory of the place.
0: Number one, the beauty and the glory of the place. Sister Shade.
3: The innumerable company of angels.
0: Exactly.
3: The people that have gone ahead, Moses, Enoch, Abraham,
0: exactly.
3: Isaac, Jacob.
0: The spirit of the righteous man. So these are the things we can look for. Number one, the beauty of the place. Second, the innumerable company of angels. And the spirit of righteous men made perfect. Okay, what else?
2: Even remembering the fact that all those old patriarchs will receive them.
0: Exactly.
2: Something to look forward to.
0: Something to look forward to. You're going to see Moses and Abraham. Yes. Say, look, Father Abraham, you. Okay.
2: Can you imagine?
0: Exactly. And even Enoch, that the Lord took up.
2: Yes, that was taken.
0: That was taken up. And you see, we have to encourage ourselves with this thing just to remain on the pure. These are things that have been promised us.
3: Same prophet Elisha that around King Ahab and
0: exactly.
3: And the chariot.
0: Who ran faster than the chariot?
3: Yes.
0: Exactly.
2: And then being able to talk with Baba God every day.
0: Exactly. Ah. So you'll be with the king every day forever. You'll be with the king every day forever.
2: Just be gisting with him.
0: Exactly. That you will be given white robes will be given to you. Yes. You will walk and talk with the king every day. And then this one that Stashadi mentioned earlier on from Revelation 21, you will never again experience sorrow, sickness, pain, or death. I mean, this is something we cannot gloss over. You know, the joy, this is something we cannot even imagine. That is the radical change, that we will never again experience sorrow, sickness, pain. I mean, what are the things giving us headache in this world when we are praying? What are the things we are anxious about? We are praying against sickness, against sorrow, against pain or death, and say, look, you know, you're not going to, because the former things have passed away. And then we have talked about joining Abraham, Isaac, and Jacob. Then I love this place. Say also, it says, in that holy place you'll be rewarded for all your labor and suffering. And you know, there are so many things we are laboring for in this world, maybe doing God's work, and you can't see the reward, and you're wondering what's the point of it all. You know, whether as a parent, as somebody working in the church, whether as an ordained priest, whether as a laity, in different areas we are laboring for God, but you can't see the reward right now, and you're looking at to what end. And Satan usually taunts us and say, look, to what end, you know. Yeah, John Boyan says there will be rewarded for our labor. Go ahead, man.
2: Yes, even the prayers that we pray, mm-hmm. and we feel that God has no answer.
0: Yeah,
2: it is at that time you will understand everything.
0: Exactly,
2: because it by is that by. You will be harvest of your prayers.
0: You will reap the harvest of your prayers, of your tears, and your devotion to the King. That's so true. So you know,
2: you will wear crowns of gold.
0: Exactly. And say the only one as he truly is.
2: As he truly is.
0: And I love that part about harvest of prayers. You know, the prayers that we have said over and over. Sometimes we have cried and wept before at the place of prayer, and then he said we are going to have a harvest of it all.
3: Yes. And unending praises.
0: Unending praises, exactly. Shouting and thanksgiving. I also love this part. He said you continually praised and shouted. And I said, the service you longed to offer on earth, but struggled with because of the frailty of your human nature. Can you say that Psalm 103 is correct when he says, for he knows our frame, he remembers that we are dust? Because sometimes, as Jesus himself said, the spirit is willing, but the flesh is just so pathetically weak, right? So there are some services that we long to offer on earth, but we struggle with them because the human nature is just weak. I mean, sometimes we just fail to really worship and praise the Lord with all of our beings, but you can't even praise him the way you really want to. Just like that hymn writer said, oh, for a thousand tongues. You wish that you had a thousand tongues to sing your Redeemer's praise, but you don't have a thousand tongues. But John Bunyan is saying there that there we will be able to offer him the service that we could not offer because of the frailty of our human nature. Sister Shade?
3: Yes, you know, just to frustrate that, you know, at times you just want to maybe do it, maybe you want to do midnight prayers, mm-hmm. midnight praises, and you know, you're just so tired, and the sleep, the tiredness of your body will just overcome.
0: Exactly.
3: You know, the desire to
0: do it.
3: Mm-hmm. God, I'm praying.
0: Absolutely.
3: Or even studying
0: the word of God. You want to know more about him, but maybe you are at work, you can't join the Bible study, or you want to do your Bible study, you fall asleep. It's not that we are excusing all these things. We have to continue to struggle with the flesh and do them, but there's a sense in which we cannot really love him as we would want to until we are out of this body of flesh.
3: Yes, like Philippians 3:10, I think, says that that may know him and the power of your resurrection and the fellowship of his suffering. Mm-hmm. Yes, we long for it, but at times the frailty of our human flesh doesn't allow that.
0: Exactly. One minute.
2: Yes, and you know, something just crossed my mind. You know, sometimes when you are reading a particular passage or even a particular verse, just discover that it will now be sounding like Greek.
0: Exactly. You will read it in so many versions. You still don't get
2: it. Then you will still not get the depth of it. And then suddenly you get there and you just understand everything.
0: Exactly.
2: So that's what you were saying, sir. So that's what you were referring to.
0: Exactly.
2: So that exactly is, you know, suddenly everything will just be clear to us.
0: Mm.
2: I can't just perform that experience.
0: I mean you are so correct, man. You know, that as Venerable will attest, there are some portions of the scriptures that, you know, even till now, nobody has a full understanding of what the Spirit is saying there. Well, all these things will become clear to us in the by and by, and there everything will become plain. But Paul himself said, for now we see through the mirror as through a mirror, but the time will come when we will know as we are fully known, as we are going to know fully. We have full knowledge. The secret things belong to the Lord our God, but the things revealed belong to us and our children. Some things he has not revealed to us, but then we are going to know even as we are fully known. And then he said, also there some things to look forward to. We'll be united with some of our own loved ones. You know, you will reunite with friends who have gone before you and joyfully welcome those who follow. Can you imagine that? The joy of being united with loved ones who have gone. All of us will have, I'm sure, many people like that in our lives. Fathers, maybe mothers, maybe brothers, maybe sisters, you know, friends who have gone. And we are saying, wow, oh, what joy to see my father again. And to be there, I believe he's there, and I want to be there as well. That's one of the glories and joys of the pilgrimage as well.
3: Yes, I didn't know that my mic was muted. You know, when Mommy Onedikwe was talking about the scripture, I was trying to respond that some scripture, like for example, Genesis 1:1. You know, you just wonder where the beginning. How the beginning began.
0: You know, that kind of question that we ask ourselves. So in the beginning, but what about before the beginning? I say no, in the beginning.
3: Yes.
0: And our human mind cannot understand that there was something before the beginning. You know, like we need to rack your head about things like that. But we look forward to knowing even as we are fully known. And then what of the joy of having trumpets and angels coming to welcome you, and you look at yourselves, and there he says that when they got there, trumpeters surrounded them. Some people went in front, some people behind, some people by their sides. And I mean, I pray that all these things will not appear as mere stories to us. To some people, they're just like mere stories. They're like candy in the clouds. Say, look, you also, you believe all those stories about sweets in the sky, you better forget about them. But you see, the Bible says to us in Hebrews 12, we keep our eyes on him who has promised us, on Jesus, the author and the finisher of our faith. And I pray all these things will continue to be fascinating to us. There will be things that we want to look forward to. In Jesus' name, amen. Okay, what was the final test the pilgrims passed? Remember last week, the shining ones told them before they crossed the river of death, said, look, you still have two tests to pass. And they passed one last week. They crossed the river of death last week. It was not an easy test for Christian, but what was the final one that they passed in this chapter, and what made it possible for them to pass it? What was the final test they passed in this chapter, and what made it possible for them to pass this test? Can anyone please read these two paragraphs? If you can see, please.
3: Okay. In my dream, I saw the radiant guy instruct Christian and Hopeful to call out at the gates. When they did, figures appeared above the gates. Enoch, Moses, Elijah, and others who were told, these pilgrims have come from the city of destruction because of the love they bear for the king of this place. Then the pilgrims presented their certificates, which they had received at the beginning of their journey. These certificates were taken to the king. When the king had read them, he asked, where are the men? The answer came, they are waiting outside the gates. Then the king commanded, open the gate so that the righteous nation that keep the truth may enter. Isaiah 22.
0: Exactly. I mean, thank you very much for that. So we see. So this is clearly the final test that they had to pass. They had to show their qualification to enter into the celestial city. And what was that qualification that they had to show? And that was the final test. The final test, their salvation, exactly. And that salvation came through who?
3: Jesus Christ.
0: Exactly.
2: Believing in Christ.
0: You know, if you go back to
2: confessing him.
0: Yes. If you go back to the chapter on the cross, it says as Christian reached the cross, his body suddenly flipped off his shoulders and tumbled down the hill until he disappeared into the tomb. Christian felt a surge of joy and lightness, and he says, suddenly three radiant figures appeared before him and greeted him, saying, peace be unto you. Also, the first one said, your sins are forgiven. The second one removed his old clothes and dressed him in new ones. The third marked his forehead and gave him a sealed document, instructing him to look on it as he ran the race and to keep it safe until he reached the celestial gate. Then they disappeared. And that was the first time the radiant ones, the shining ones, appeared to him, those ministering spirits. The third one gave him that sealed document, that certificate, that salvation seal of salvation, and said to him, look on it as you run the race and keep it safe until you reach the celestial gate. And you see that from beginning to the end, it must be Jesus. From beginning to the end. Because at the end, we are going to be asked, so why are you coming into this place? You are not going to be able to say, well, because I did this and did that. The only thing that will qualify you to enter the kingdom will be, oh, I've been saved by my Lord and Savior Jesus Christ. So that was the final test that they had to pass, that they were able to show that they had been saved by Jesus Christ himself, and they had the seal to prove it. They had their certificate to prove it. Okay, and then finally for this part, we are looking at this question. John Boyan said, as I watched all of this, remember that this is all a dream that John Boyan had. He said, as I watched all of this, my heart longed to be among them. What should this statement by John Bunyan inspire in us? Can you imagine yourself having a dream like that and seeing successful pilgrims being welcomed home, and you are seeing practically the glories of heaven? John Bunyan said, as I watched all of this, my heart longed to be among them. And that's the question for us as well. I say, what should this inspire in us who are still alive? What should it inspire in us? Go ahead, man.
2: To hold on to my salvation, so that I will not lose that certificate.
0: Mm-hmm. Mm-hmm.
2: To hold on to that certificate.
3: Until
2: one gets to where the king is.
0: Exactly.
2: To present that certificate.
0: Exactly. Exactly. To hold on to that certificate, to work out our salvation with fear and trembling, and to continue to also long for that place. Well, that's the only thing that will keep us going, to say, oh, there is a place that is worth getting to. Once we get to a position where we think there is no such place worth getting to, there is nothing there. But John Bunyan saw all of this, just as John the Apostle himself, the beloved, he saw the revelation, and he said, and at the end, he said, even so, Lord, quickly come. And I think those who have been given a glimpse of glory, that's what would be their desire. Even so, Lord, quickly come. Lord, I want to, yes, I long to be part of that. Okay, so this is all beautiful for Christian and Hopeful, and today's to our place. And of course, all of us should be wishing Dr. Adeshina many happy returns. She celebrated her birthday yesterday, and Auntie, we are all wishing you many, many happy returns. God bless you more.
2: Thank you very much.
0: Okay.
3: And we are waiting for our cake.
0: Yes.
2: Happy birthday, no cake.
4: There was cake yesterday, so the cake has finished.
2: Wow, you should have brought it today.
3: I'll not do that.
4: Okay, collect your e-cake with love. Okay. Thank you very much, man. Thank you.
1: Does God bless the new age, man? Jesus.
4: Amen. Ignorance at the gate.
0: Yes, so ignorance also got to the gate. Okay.
4: As I continued gazing at all these things, I turned to look back and saw ignorance arriving at the river bank. Unlike Christian and Hopeful, he crossed the river easily, for a ferryman named Vain Hope happened to be there and carried him across in his boat. Ignorance then climbed the hill towards the gate, but he came alone and no one met him with any encouragement along the way. When he reached the gate, he looked up at the words written above it and began to knock, fully expecting to be let in at once. The man who looked out from the top of the gate asked him, "Where have you come from and what do you want?" Ignorance replied, "I have eaten and drunk in the presence of the king, and he has taught in our streets." Then they asked him for his certificate so they could show it to the king. Ignorance reached into his robe to find one, but there was none. "Do you not have the certificate?" they asked, but he stood silent, unable to answer. The men informed the king, but he refused to come down to see Ignorance. Instead, he commanded the two shiny ones who had escorted Christian and Hopeful to the city to go out and bind Ignorance hand and foot. They were to carry him away. The shiny ones seized Ignorance and carried him through the air to a door I had seen earlier, set in the side of the hill. They cast him inside and shut the door behind him. Then I realized that there is a way to hell even from the gate of heaven, just as surely as from the city of destruction. At that moment, I awoke, and behold, it was a dream.
0: Wow. Thank you very much, Ma. And well, ignorance has been a staple in this story for quite a bit now, and finally we see, well, the end, at the end of ignorance. First, I want to also reflect on this question number five today. Christian had a difficult time crossing the river of death. Remember last week that Christian really had it difficult crossing the river of death. At some point he was sinking, in fact he was almost overwhelmed, but thank God for Ophul and his remembrance of the word of God, he crossed the river. But now ignorance had it easy crossing the river of death. Why ignorance had it easy? And you see, a pilgrim who was a true believer had it so rough crossing the river of death. That was Christian. But ignorance also got to the river, and John Boyan said that unlike Christian and Ophul, he crossed the river easily, for a ferryman named Vain Hope happened to be there and carried him across in his boat. And again, does this not remind us of the dangers of ignorance? That ignorance means that you don't know what you don't know. You really don't know what you don't know. And that is why, you know, last week we were discussing why Christians found it so difficult to cross the river of death. And we said that in the past we were told that those who had it difficult dying, that they were not true Christians, they were not true believers, and maybe they had sin and all that. But you see, the person who knows the enormity of what is happening is the person who would approach it, you know, with fear and trembling, to use that expression. But the person who simply and foolishly assumes that everything is right, it's a person who just say, no, let us go, there's nothing happening, nothing happening over there, it's easy. I've been, as ignorant said to Christian and faithful, I've been paying my third, I've been doing this, I've been doing that. And we are told there that he was ferried by vain hope. The ignorance is the person who did not join the pilgrimage through Christ. He has never been to Jesus for the cleansing flood. You know that hymn. Say, have you been to Jesus for the cleansing blood? Are you washed in the blood of the Lamb? Are your garments spotless? Are they white as snow? Are you washed? Are you daily fellowshipping with Jesus? That hymn. Are you washed in the blood of the Lamb? But ignorance never met Jesus Christ. Never had the need for him. He just had the vain hope that, look, if I've lived my life this way, I would definitely be okay, even across the river. And that vain hope carried him there. Psalm 73, that Ophul reference last week, said the ungodly, they even have no pain in their death. It happens, they have no pain in their death. When they are dying, they even have no anxieties whatsoever. They just think to themselves that they are okay. And ignorance is what it is. It is bliss, because you don't know what you don't know. We should not be like that. Then let us compare the experience of ignorance at the gate with the experience of Christian and Ophul. And here I want us to look at it very carefully. Let's look at the experience of ignorance at the gate. So when he reached the gate, he looked up at the words above it and he began to knock, fully expecting to be let in at once. And then the men who looked up from the top of the gate asked him, where have you come from and what do you want? And his answer said, I have eaten and drunk in the presence of the king, and he has taught in our streets. I know that is a quote from Luke 13, where Jesus said, then you will say, we ate and drank with you and you taught in our streets. You know, that's what those who don't believe in Christ, that will say, but we know him now. But he will reply, I don't know you or where you come from. Away from me, you evil doers. And that's the same answer that you see the ignorant, the same answer that those who don't come to Christ will give, because they have been in the church, they have been the pilgrim, they have done everything that Christians do. So that's what they will be their answer. Where are you coming from? What do you want? How can you say, what do I want? Have I not been together? Do we not take communion together? Do we not teach Bible studies together? Do we not attend Bible studies together? Do we not pray together? Do we not go on evangelism together? Do we not pray? You know, just resemble all the things that you do and say, look, we know you now. Don't you know me? We have always done things in your name. Okay, so look at this experience of ignorance. He got there, he knocked, he was asked questions. Now let's look at the experience of Christian and Ofo. And I want us to notice one basic difference there. They said when they got to the gate, the shining ones, when Enoch, Moses and Elijah, when they paired above the gate, the shining ones told them, they said, oh, these are the pilgrims who have come from the city of destruction. And because they love the king, then the pilgrims presented their certificates they had received. What's the difference between the two?
2: Christian and Hopeful were recognized even without being talked, without talking.
0: Yes, they exactly. Them. They were recognized and they were introduced.
2: They were recognized and introduced.
0: Exactly. Exactly. Whereas ignorance had to introduce himself.
2: He had to blow his trumpet again.
0: Exactly. He had to say again, you taught in our street. We ate with you. We had conversation together and we ate in your street. And this reminds us of how Jude ended his piece when he said, to him who is able to present us faultless. You see, what the pilgrim is looking forward to is to be presented in heaven. You know, there was somebody who introduced and said, look, oh, these are the ones. This is the one who loved you, who labored for you, who has washed this robe in the blood of the Lamb. You are introduced, and then the gate is opened. Unlike ignorance, who felt he needed no introduction. You see, coming through Jesus Christ is ensuring that in his name, there will be the ministering agent who will introduce you to heaven. But ignorance was not known there, and he had absolutely no one to introduce him. And again, as Adikwe said, the only thing he said again was, hey, the things that he did, you taught in our street, we ate together, and that he thought that would qualify him to enter. And then let us look at this passage. So then they asked him for a certificate. Let us look at it very carefully. I want to see what you can notice about this. Then they asked him for a certificate so they could show it to the king. Ignorance reached into his robe to find one, but there was none. Do you not have a certificate? They asked, but he stood silent, unable to answer. What are the things you notice here? Actually, the first part, say, ignorance reached into his robe to find one, but there was none.
2: he was so confident that he had salvation.
0: Okay.
2: He was so confident that he was saved.
0: That he was searching for it, right?
2: Yes, he was searching for it because he believed he was saved because of the works he did.
0: Yeah.
2: When he was here. He felt that would qualify him to enter.
0: Exactly.
2: So he was so confident that the thing would be there. So that was why he searched for it. He didn't think it would not be there.
0: And in fact, I really love your perspective here, which aligns more with the nature of ignorance. Because I will tell you that before now, whenever I read this part, it just reminds me of a sinner at the day of judgment who has no answer. Who has no answer to the charge. You know, when a person has no answer to a charge, he begins to fidget about. And it's because, I mean, in this story, ignorance had said to Christian and Ofo that he does not need a certificate. So at that point, he knew that he had no certificate. But, you know, that final judgment there, he was asked and he was looking into his robe to find one. He knew that he had none. Right, he knew that he had no certificate, the kind that Christian and Ofo had, yet he was looking, you know, like to find one. He knew he was not going to find any there. That's one interpretation, which is also correct, to say that, like Paul said in Romans, that on that day of judgment, every mouth will be shut, nobody will be able to talk, right? And he had no excuse. You cannot answer those questions unless to answer by presenting, look, Jesus saved me. But another interpretation is what Monadipo has said, that this is somebody, ignorance, who was so confident that he was saved. So in this case, we can interpret this as meaning that the saints were asking for the proof of his salvation, and he was looking to find one, But that was not. But he was so sure that if they asked him, he'd be able to say, well, you know, at that point, he must have realized that merely saying that, oh, I pay my tithe, I go to church, he must have realized that that would not cut it, because they were not asking for that. And he was not able to present it. And that's the danger of ignorance there. But what about the second part? Is this, compare his disposition here with his disposition when he talked with Christian and Ofo. He's too silent, unable to answer. Was that his disposition when unable to answer? Was that his disposition when he was talking with Christian Ofo?

has not come through Jesus Christ, that on that day there will be no answer worth giving, there will be no answer whatsoever, there will be no acceptable answer except to say Jesus died and he died for me, except to say, look, he saved me and he gave me this, he was the one who gave me this. If you don't have that, you don't have anything at all, and that's a most dangerous thing. And then finally he said, then I realized that there is a way to hell, even from the gate of heaven, just as surely as from the city of destruction. Then I realized that there is a way to hell, even from the gate of heaven, just as surely as from the city of destruction. And this is John Boyan reading this and saying, wow, when they bound ignorance and threw him to hell, John Boyan said he was surprised that even from the gate of heaven there is a byway to hell. And we're asking, reflect and discuss John Boyan's fine observation in light of similar biblical passages. Of course, we can remember that person who made it into the hall for the marriage, you know, in the parable of Jesus, but he did not have the garment, he did not have the uniform. And Jesus said, look, bind him and throw him out. Again, Jesus told of those workers of iniquity who got him and said, did we not in your name do this? Did we not in your name do that? Say, look, I do not know you, you workers of iniquity. So some people will go all the way and get to the gate of heaven, and yet we still have a byway to hell. And that's something that should really sober us, right? And from this book, from how many places could a way to hell be found? Can you remember where was the first place we read about the byway to hell? So if we ask, from how many places could a way to hell be found? We have seen today that even at the gates of the celestial city, there could be a byway to hell. A person could be thrown to hell at the gate of the celestial city. Which other places have we been told that a byway to hell could be found in this book? The Delectable Mountains, right? Which would be the church for mature pilgrims. Because on the Delectable Mountains, the shepherds showed Christian and Awful the byway to hell. So it might not that there's some people in the church who from the church itself will find themselves in hell, because they've been in the church, but then their journey could be terminated like there was a man, I can't even remember his character now. Wow. That man who was bound hand and foot and was taken by, you know, seven demons, bound by seven cords and taken to the byway to hell. I think turned away. That was his name. And then, of course, the city of destruction. So there are three places. There is the city of destruction. Those who remain in their sin, they never go on pilgrimage. They never join the journey. From the city of destruction, from their sin, they go to hell. We have turned away. Number two, they join the church. But see, they don't continue. They turn away while in the church. And from the church, although they have been in the church, they've been in the pilgrimage. From there, they turn away and they find themselves in hell. And then there are the third people, like ignorance, who travel all the way, you know, to, they remain in the church, they cross the river of death while remaining in the church, but because they do not know the Lord, at the gate of the city, they are thrown into hell. And we find there such powerful reminders to us not to take anything for granted. And for those who have been saved by the blood of the Lamb, this is for us to celebrate indeed, that he has saved us, and we should not take it for granted that he has saved us, that he has rescued us. When the Roll is Called Up Yonder, that is a song I want us to sing to end this part. When the Roll is Called Up Yonder, a very beautiful hymn, and it should remind us. The story of this hymn is that the person who wrote this hymn was a teacher, you know, in those old days, you would call the attendance, you call a roll, you open the roll and call the name of those students in the class, and then he called out the names, and he called a particular girl, and she was not there, it was unusual, and they learned later on that the girl was ill, later on died, and that was what inspired this man to write that hymn. And I think as we

reflect on this closing chapter of the book, we are reminded that there will be a day when the trumpet will sound, and when the roll is called. Let us hope that, like Christian and Hopeful, let us pray. Let us pray that, like Christian and Hopeful, we will be present, unlike ignorance, who, you know, after they have entered into the celestial city, and then the marriage feast is taking place. Of course, there'll be no seat for ignorance, because it will not be there. It will not be there. Any takeaways from this from this chapter? Okay, as I said last week, there is a part two to this book. You know that Christian left his wife and children in the city of destruction, and there's a part book, the pilgrimage of Christiana and her children. Christiana is wife of Christian, and I'm praying that all of us will be able to join in reading that book, a very wonderful book as well, next year by the grace of God, starting in February, the pilgrimage of Christiana and her children. And I look forward to you all joining.

0: And of course, we say loud amen to that. I say loud amen to that. When the roll is caught up,
1: you amen.
0: And I, amen. Amen. I'll be there. You will be there.
1: I'll be there.
0: In amen. Jesus' name. Amen. Amen. Amen. Amen. I want to thank you all for joining to read this book this year. It has been a blessing to all of us, to me. I hope it has been to you as well. And of course, to many people who listen to us at gospelbestradio.com. Especially, thank you very much. God bless you. Auntie Dr. Adeshina, thank you for joining the reading this year. Mommy Onodipe, thank you for joining us. Brother Shion, who read with us last year, but has joined us from time to time, we are grateful. And of course, Venerable, we cannot thank you enough for making the time to join us and being such a blessing to the reading this year. Of course, we know that you are so busy with your work, yet even on Sundays you make time after a long day of service. We are most grateful, sir. God bless you. Very good. And thanks to everyone at Gospel Best Radio as well. Ibukun, I see what you have written today. When we're discussing what we look forward to in heaven, she said, I look forward to meeting David, and I really like that. And to many other people who are there at Gospel Best Radio, we want to thank you. I hope this has been a blessing. Very soon we are going to update all the recordings of these classes, and they'll be available for us to listen to. And I look forward to you joining again next time in February to read the part 2
1: amen.
0: Of the book. Amen. Amen. Venerable, please say a word of prayer. What did you say?
1: I said looking forward to it too, sir.
0: Okay, yeah, very good. That's good. That's really good. Okay, Venerable, please say a word of prayer as we close. That at the end of it all of us will meet at the throne of God, and we all hold hands together and celebrate in Jesus' name. Amen.
2: Amen.
0: Amen.
2: Father, we thank you.
0: Thank you, Lord,
2: for this time of fellowship.
0: Thank you, Lord.
2: Thank you for all the things that we have learned.
0: Thank you, Lord.
2: And just like the writer of this hymn that we just sung, Lord, we pray and we confess that when the roll is called up yonder, we will be present.
0: Amen.
2: And we will be there.
0: Amen.
2: We will be there to take our crown.
0: Amen.
2: And to reunite with the saints who have gone for us.
0: Amen.
2: And Lord, as John Bunyan, it is our desire that it will not just be a dream, but that this eternal bliss will become our reality.
1: Amen.
2: When we put our eyes in this side of eternity, and we cross the river, we have our certificate intact.
0: Amen.
1: Amen.
2: Amen. We will not steal it from us.
0: Amen.
2: We will come to kill and to destroy, but we will not become his victim.
0: Amen.
1: Amen.
2: Lord, bless your servant, Barrister Femi Oguntokun. Bless him so.
1: Amen.
0: Amen.
1: Amen.
2: And let your grace continue to increase upon him.
0: Amen.
1: Amen. Amen.
2: Lord, we, as we all look forward to the part 2, we pray that you will preserve us.
0: Amen.
2: Even
1: amen.
2: Time, amen. In the name of Jesus.
0: Amen.
2: Lord, whatever may be our concern, as we are still here, Lord, you will take care of them.
0: Amen.
1: Amen.
2: Lord, in the remaining part of this year, you will be our guide. You will
1: amen.
2: Be our keeper.
1: Amen.
2: You will be our provider.
0: Amen.
2: You will not cause to want anything that is good.
0: Amen.
2: In the name of
0: amen.
2: And in the year 25, all of us, without exception, we shall join to celebrate, to rejoice.
0: Amen.
1: Amen.
2: Come to our praise, even to you.
0: Amen.
2: In the mighty name of Jesus.
0: Amen.
1: Amen.
2: Prophesy that the year 2025 will be a better year.
0: Amen.
1: Amen.
2: It's going to be a more profitable here for us.
0: Amen.
2: Thank you, blessed Father.
0: Thank you, Lord.
1: Thank you, Lord.
2: In Jesus' name we pray.
0: Amen. And the grace of our Lord and Savior Jesus Christ, the love of God,
1: love of God,
0: and the fellowship of the Holy Spirit,
1: be with us now,
0: forevermore. Amen. Amen. Thank you all. Happy night rest. Merry Christmas in advance.
1: God bless you.
0: And a happy 2025.
3: Amen. Thank you.
1: God bless you. Thank you so, so much.
0: Thank God.
1: God bless you, sir.
0: Thank you. Thank you.
3: Thank you,
0: good
3: sir.
0: Night, sir. Good night, Tashiz.
3: Good night.
0: Good night, everyone.
4: World fruitfully. Lord, we appreciate you. Accept our heart of gratitude in the name of Jesus Christ.
0: Amen.
4: Lord, we commit this time onto your hand. We ask that you take absolute control.
0: Amen.
4: You help us, send your word to us. Amen. And give us the grace that we need and all that we need to be fruitful unto you this year and beyond in the name of Jesus Christ.
0: Amen.
4: We ask that your word will find entrance into our hearts, mix with faith in us, and do us good in the name of Jesus.
0: Amen.
4: Thank you, Father, because you've answered our prayers.
0: Thank you, Lord.
4: Blessed be your holy name.
0: Hallelujah.
4: In Jesus' precious name, we have prayed.
0: Amen.
4: Once again, I welcome you, dear listeners, and we thank God for how far he has brought us this year. This year, in your podcast house, we have been treating covenant fruitfulness as the Lord demands that we are fruitful. We saw how the Lord went to the vineyard and checked on a particular fig tree, and he said, these 3 years I have been coming to check for fruits on this fig tree, but I have found nothing, therefore cut it down. But people pleaded, the vine dresser pleaded and said, let's give it another year, let's deground it and dung it, and then if it bears fruit, fine. If it still fails to bear fruit, then we will cut it down. And we see the Lord warning us that this year we need to bear fruit, and we have been learning on how to bear fruit. We have come right now to this month as we focus on fruitfulness in soul winning. Fruitfulness in soul winning. The Lord expects us to bear the fruits of soul winning, that is to win souls unto Christ, and to through our witnesses and our evangelism. And that's what we have been dealing with this month. And today we are looking at hooks, nets, and baits. And our text is taken from Luke chapter 5. If you are not driving, let's look at Luke chapter 5. Just open your Bible and let's see what the Lord is helping us, is showing us from Luke chapter 5. I will just focus on, even though I could, okay, maybe I should just read from verse 1 through, Luke chapter 5, verse 1. And it came to pass that as the people pressed upon him to hear the word of God, he stood by the lake of Gennesaret, and saw two ships standing by the lake, but the fishermen were gone out. Were gone out of them, and were washing their nets. And he entered into one of the ships, which was Simon's, and prayed him that he would thrust out a little from the land. And he sat down and taught the people out of the ship. And now, when he had left speaking, he said unto Simon, launch out into the deep, and let down your nets for a draught. And Simon answering said unto him, Master, we have toiled all the night, and have taken nothing. Nevertheless, at thy word, I will let down the net. And when they had this done, They enclosed a great multitude of fishes, and their nets brake, and they beckoned unto their partners, which were in the other ship, that they should come and help them. And they came and filled both the ships, so that they began to sink. When Simon Peter saw it, he fell down at Jesus' knees, saying, "Depart from me, for I am a sinful man, O Lord." For he was astonished, and all that were with him, at the draughts of the fishes which they had taken. Verse 10. And so was also James and John, the sons of Zebedee, which were partners with Simon. And Jesus said unto Simon, "Fear not, from henceforth thou shalt catch men." And when they had brought this ship, their ships to land, they forsook all and followed him. May the Lord bless his words in our hearts and make it profitable in our hearts in the name of Jesus Christ. So, what we will be emphasizing today is the hook and the net of catching men. Jesus spoke to Peter when Peter said, "Go away from me, for I am a sinner." Jesus said, "Fear not. Don't be afraid that I'm not going away from you. Don't be afraid that I am with you. But from now on, instead of catching fish, you will be catching men." And that is where we are going to focus on. He said, "I will make you fishers of men." Fishers of men. You'll be fishing for men. And so, to fish, you need either a hook or net. Either hook or net. Those are what you use to fish, and we also need baits to fish. So these things are the things that we are going to look at today, and where we say we are looking at hooks, baits, and nets. So Luke chapter 5 verse 2, it says, "And he saw two ships standing by the lake, but the fishermen were gone out of them, and they were washing their nets." So we will also look at the need to wash our nets and the need to mend our nets, as the Lord will give us good speed as we go on. So hooks and nets are two major fishing implements. Each of them is good in its own capacity. As far as soul winning is concerned, we cannot really say one is better than the other, just as we cannot say salt is better than sugar or sugar is better than salt. Each of them have their own usefulness. We only need to know when and where one is most suitable. That's the focus of what we are dealing with right now. A hook can catch one fish at a time with the use of baits. However, with consistency and diligence, it can catch several fishes at the end of the day. It could catch many fishes. When we apply the use of hooks to soul winning, it means we engage one person with the gospel at a time, especially with the use of baits to get the attention of that person. That is to say, when we are talking of hook, then we are talking of reaching out on one-on-one basis. We are talking of meeting the person who maybe we are preaching to souls, we want to win souls, and this time around, it's not an outreach it's not something that gathers people together where we will say, okay, so many people are gathered together, and so we are reaching out to them together. But when we meet a person one-on-one, then we can call it a hook as far as soul winning is concerned. And when this also involves a bait, maybe some good things that you have done to attract somebody, maybe love that you have shown, maybe healing, maybe entertainment, maybe some a help that you have given or something. That is a bait to get the attention of someone. So baits are just simply something that you use to get the attention of one person to win with the mind of winning the person's souls. So it means that you are using a hook and bait in soul winning, that is, or fishing for soul. Then if it is, you can, baits are also used for nets in soul winning. It's something, whatever you use to gather people together, and that gives them, with that you earn their attention. That is also called a bait. So baits are used for some people, they open a viewing center, that is football viewing center, just for the purpose of evangelism, just simply for the purpose, even though they might make it free of charge, and people who love football will flood the place, will flow into the place. And maybe during half time, instead of all the discussion and noise that the people make, they have set the time for evangelism. They have set the time to share the word of God. So they share the word of God with people at that time, and they do also, some even may serve tea or serve snacks. All they are doing is just a bait to get the attention of people, get them coming and get them saved, to win their souls. So whatsoever means you are taking, some people use music to attract people to win their souls, some people use drama, some people use different things, but the focus is soul winning. They just use it to win souls, and when that is the focus, then it becomes a bait. It becomes bait. So baits are used for both hooks and nets when it comes to soul winning. Unlike the physical fishing, when it comes to physical fishing, usually baits are used only with hooks. I'm not sure if fishermen use baits for or with the nets. So that's one of the things I needed to emphasize. When we apply the use of hooks to soul winning, it means we engage one person with the gospel at its time, especially with the use of baits to get the attention of that person. Note that baits are only used to get the person's attention to listen to the word of God, for him to hear and believe and be saved. Baits should not be why that person believes. Baits should not be what that person believes, or why that person believes in Jesus or remain with him. If the bait is the basis of a person's salvation or faith instead of the word of God, such that when the bait is removed or the bait is no more there, the person stops following Jesus, then you have not won that person's soul for Christ. A bait is something used to lure fish or other animals into danger so that they can be trapped or killed. So this time around, a bait is when it applies to the gospel or soul winning, a bait is something that is used to attract them so that their souls can be saved, not killed or in danger, as against the natural fishing. So if that bait now becomes the focus and you are not able to win their souls to Christ, or you are not, or they are believing in God because of that bait, and their belief is attached to that faith, to that bait, then there is a problem. You have not won that soul. A bait is simply to get their attention. It is not that bait that we win the soul. And we have to be clear about that. It is not that bait that will win the soul. It is the word of God. There are some people that has emphasized on the bait and forgotten about the word of God. What brings us to Christ? What brings us to Christ is the is the word of life. The word of life. We read, I think, James chapter 1 verse 17 or so, that God, the Father of light, has begotten us by the word of truth that he has sent us. The word of God that we hear and believe in is what saves us. So we unfortunately see people who use miracle and make people to believe in miracle rather than believe in Jesus. People to believe, and they are coming to their churches because of miracle. They are not coming for Jesus. When they see any other person performing miracles somewhere else, they will go there and leave. What is all they are doing is not for Jesus, is for that miracle. When the miracle becomes their focus rather than Jesus, rather than the word of God, then there is a problem. You have not won that. So a bait must remain a bait. That is, baits must remain baits and not the real thing. Bait is just only to attract the attention of someone. Like when Moses was going and God used the fire, the burning bush, the fire that was burning and the bush that was not consumed, it was only a bait to get the attention of Moses. It was the word of God that God spoke to Moses that eventually influenced Moses' action. It was not that fire. Nobody referred to that burning bush again immediately after God has spoken to Moses and he left that place. That was all. All the duty of that burning bush was just to get the attention of Moses. Finish. Once Moses, the Bible says Moses turned, what is this strange occurrence? And the Lord spoke to him. That was the end of the work of that bait. So we must not make the bait to become the main thing. Maybe we decide to do medical services for people as a bait. We decide to do maybe the Lord has given us grace to perform miracles and all that, signs and wonders, as a bait. Or the Lord has, you know, is helping us to do one or two other things as a bait that is drawing people. We must not point the attention of people to that bait. We must point the attention of people to Christ. The bait is only to get the attention of people so that we'll be able to point their attention to Christ. The bait must not become the object of people's faith, must not become what people's faith is hanging on. When the Lord is helping you with any talent, with any skill, sometimes teaching people vocational trainings, vocational skills, and tutorials for academics or extramural classes to people preparing for WAEC and JAMB and all that, if that is used as bait, we are just using it to get their attention. And then maybe before we start, we pray with them, we share the word of God with them, make them know that the Lord is the one that still helps us. The horse may be prepared for the battle, victory still belongs to the Lord and all that, and bringing them to Christ, pointing them to Christ. That bait is only to get their attention and to bring them from their mother's skirt where their parents are covering them. But we are with this now, their parents will be pushing them out and go there, let them train you so that you will pass this WAEC, and there they have opportunity to meet with Christ. Don't now make that bait to be the main thing. Make sure that main thing, which is Christ, that salvation of their soul is achieved. That is the emphasis that I'm trying to make here, because a lot of us have lost that thing. We televise the video of miracles and we publicize it so that people will know that we are miracle workers, and we publicize the thing of deliverance, prophecies, and things like that, so that people will know that we deliver like that, and we now make that as the major thing. That is not it. We never see Jesus. In fact, many times Jesus performed miracles. He told those people, do not propagate it, do not go around and tell people about it. But today, what we do is we ourselves, we televise it and we publicize it so that it becomes the major thing. That is not right. Let us go back to the Bible faith, please, so that our focus is actually on the salvation of souls, pointing men to Jesus. It is not that miracle we must point men to. It is Jesus. May the Lord show us mercy in the name of Jesus. So skillful fishermen carefully select the right baits for catching their choice fishes. Some baits catch different kinds of fish. So skillful fishermen knows the kind of fish that they want to catch with the kind of baits that they give. And you know what kind of fish humans your baits can catch. For example, you want to do free medical something in maybe Balanda Island. You know that you may be deceiving yourself. These people can afford treatments anywhere. People that are living in Banana Line Island can, even if they are renting the house there as tenants, not landlord, they can afford treatments abroad anywhere in the world. So for you to now be using free medical thing, free medical services or medical something for them, or say for your free eye tests and free eyeglasses and those kind of eyeglasses that you give, cheap eyeglasses, those who can afford eyeglasses of 500,000 naira, you are not going to get their attention. So the bait that we win them will be different from the bait that we win. Such attention can be used in other places in Lagos or in the nation, but not, definitely not that. There are other baits that the Lord will help you that can get those ones. And when you get that, you can bring them. You can actually make the best of it. So the first fish that swallows the bait is hooked to the hook. Its weight shakes or pulls down the thread as a sign to the fisherman to draw up the hook and pick the fish. This requires a lot of patience, but with consistency and diligence, he can eventually catch quite a number of fishes at the end of the day. With regards to soul winning, a bait is anything that serves as an enticement to attract someone or people to where they could hear the gospel, which they would not ordinarily come to hear. Examples of baits are miracles, free medical services and drugs, drug distribution, gifts and help, sports games and other entertainment, stage drama, and the presence of a celebrity. You know, sometimes we use celebrity as a bait. People see people. There are people that people see and they are very famous in the television, and they say, well, we are bringing this person to this place today. If you would like to, he will be part of this program and all that. Sometimes your birthday can be a bait. Your birthday service, you just put there, invite people and say, special guest of honor or the chairman of this birthday is the chairman of so-so-so bank, or is so-so-so one famous person that everybody, you see that people will flock there, but that person is not what you want to show the people. It's Christ that you want to show the people. But now, those people's eyes are presently closed to Christ, covered with worldly things against Christ. They cannot see Christ. So you are now using what they like, what they can see, to make them see Christ. And you are now saying, okay, we are bringing so-so-so person. They will come and see that person. But as they come to see that person, you are showing them Christ. And because they have now seen Christ, they will be magnetized to Christ. And that is what a bait is. So, free education or vocational training can also be bait. Some churches use a very cozy church environment, good music, and different intentional side attractions to attract different sorts of persons, hoping to reach them with the gospel of Christ once they come. This is a very important thing for us to note. Let's quickly go on a short break. So when we return, we will continue to deal with examples of hooks and baits. Thank you.
0: And yes, indeed, thank you very much for joining us this morning for Reflections Tuesday with Pastor Oyagunloye on Gospel Bells Radio. The theme this morning has been hooks, nets, and baits. Hooks, nets, and baits. And I pray that the Holy Spirit will continue to open our eyes to understand what he's teaching us today about evangelism and about reaching out to the world, which is part of the Great Commission he has committed into our hands. Pastor Oyagunloye, for those who are joining us for the first time today, he's the pastor of New Christian Baptist Church in Port Harcourt, River State. He's also the publisher of Your Potter's House. And when he joins us on Tuesday mornings, he joins us to reflect on the current discussions, current themes on Your Potter's House. And that's what has been going on today. If you have any question or any contribution that you want to make, if you want to add to this discourse, this reflection this morning, just tap the WhatsApp widget. You will see it on the bottom right hand corner of our page. Tap that WhatsApp widget and ask your question. If you send your question in early enough, we will bring it to the attention of Pastor Oyagunloye, and you will have the opportunity to respond to it. But otherwise, if you want to reach out to Pastor Oyagunloye directly, please feel free to do so. 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Tomorrow morning, by the grace of God, at 6:30 a.m. we'll be here with Evangelist Boy at ABC for prayer for the nation. That's when we're going to gather together to pray for this country, Nigeria. Do join us. At 7 a.m. tomorrow, we'll be here for Waiting on God Wednesday. That's when we pray over the requests submitted by members of the Gospel Bells radio community. If you have a request and the Holy Spirit is leading you to share with others, please use the link on our page for anonymous prayer requests. And we're all going to gather together to pray. And the Lord, being faithful always, we hear and answer. I'll be here after this program for On the Lord's Side, Christian Perspectives on News and Current Events. Always a joy to have you. And we give glory to God for Pastor Oyagunloye's ministry. Pastor, thank you very much. Over to you now.
4: Thank you, sir, and welcome back, dear listeners. So we have been dealing with the issues of baits, hooks and nets, hooks, nets and baits. And we said, while hooks are used for one-on-one soul-winning exercises, nets are used for group soul-winning exercises, maybe like a crusade or an outreach where you are preaching to more than one person at a time. You are preaching together with, to many people at a time. So that is net. But as against, unlike the physical fishing, where only hooks use baits, in soul winning, baits are even more used in for nets, where you gather people together with a particular interest, what will interest them, and you bring them together and you help them with the word of God so that they can reach Christ. So that is the use of bait, and this is very important. But you also use bait in personal relationship with somebody you want to win. Maybe you target somebody, you target a person you have never known before, you become the person's friend. Even if it's for somebody you are meeting for the first time in the bus, you just meet the person, you introduce yourself, you become friends, you get contact if it's possible, the person gives you, you know, you begin to speak, you begin to discuss on the subject matter that the person likes, and maybe you people are just discussing, and from there you get contact, from there you continue the discussion, and you begin to look at, you maybe you just make friendship, which we call friendship evangelism, in order to attract the person to Christ. But you have to be wise as serpents, as Jesus said. Serpents, no matter how how long they hide, especially the green snake under green grass. No matter how long it takes it, it hides there like that, but it does not lose its identity with the grass. It is focused on its target, and once it strikes, usually it does not miss its target. It doesn't have to strike twice. So it is important that baits are just used to get your target, and then you use the word of God, you strike with the word of God, and you get the souls to Christ, and then you become fruitful. But now we want to look at examples of hooks and baits. We just finished discussing the importance of hooks in our fruitfulness with soul winning. We saw that hooks work with baits, and I also want to add that your beauty can also be a bait. Your intelligence, your oratory skills, talents, and spiritual gifts can also be baits. I have a daughter in our neighborhood that used to come bring people to me when boys are, you know, disturbing her, when boys are toasting her. She will bring them to me, say, come and meet my daddy. And then one way they will just follow her, and she will say, sir, this, I want you to help me to preach to this boy. And I will preach. There was one like that. As I was preaching, the word of God got hook of that boy so much that he gave his life to Jesus, and he was weeping, he was crying after the word of God came to him. So it is important for us to take note of all this, that you use all those things as baits. Instead of fighting those who are toasting you, even if you cannot reach them for Christ, bring them to somebody who can reach them for Christ. Use it as a bait. When they are smiling to you, smile back at them. Let them believe that you are okay with them. And that's okay. You are not losing your identity. You are just using your beauty to bring them to Christ. It's important you take note of this. Don't drive people away. Anything that can attract people to you, so that you will be able to use those things to attract people to Christ. Anything that can attract people to you, maybe your intelligence, people see that you are very intelligent, use it to attract people to Christ. Don't do shakara, as we always say it in our local term. Don't be doing, use it well for Christ. The Lord expects you to use it as a bait. So that when I was in around 1990, when I just got into the university, one of the tracts that I read was Two Died for Me. It touched me so much. Two Died for Me. And it talked about the author of that tract talked about a person that has been preaching to a friend for a long time, and the friend was insisting he was not going to be born again. So they were on a voyage on the sea, and the sea capsized, the ship capsized, and the safety, they were, the, well, I can't remember exactly the way it happened, but the idea is the friend, the one that was preaching to that friend, had the opportunity to escape, maybe with a life jacket, or was already in the boat, while the last boat, while that friend could not find a space, and there was no possibility of him escaping or of him being saved, because before another boat will come, all the remaining persons would have drowned. And so this friend gave him his opportunity, his own opportunity to escape. And he said, if I die now, I will go straight to God. But if you die now, you are going to hell. Therefore, take this opportunity so that you can accept Jesus in your life. and make sure that you don't waste my life, because I'm giving you my own life. And remember that two died for you. Jesus already died for you, and now I'm also taking your place to die for you. Make sure you don't waste that opportunity. And that broke the man down as he watched his friend drowning as he was escaping from that, from that. So he gave his testimony that two people died for me, and I could not resist it, the offer of salvation anymore. That is also a, that was also a bait. Sometimes many of us will calculate it and we say, what kind of foolishness is this? This man would have won so many other souls to Christ if he did not do that. And now he went to die to win only one soul. It is a carnal person that thinks like that. One soul is worth much more than anything in this world. The Bible talks of the shepherd that left 99 sheep inside his flock and went after only one. God is, the heavens are rejoicing over one soul that repents and gives his life to Christ. So it is a very spiritual thing that person did. It touched me when I read the tract that this really is a bait. This is a bait, and it's a very big bait. That person could not resist it. That person actually eventually gave his life. Now, so what hooked me in that thing, in that tract, was my inability to answer if I could die for a sinner at that time. Because at that time I was not saved. I was born again. It was not, when I read the tract, it was not for me to be born again. But when I read the tract, it was touching me that how can a man die because of a sinner? My journey is still far. And it was just a challenge to me, so that I can become more like Christ. So I knew that, and the Bible says in John chapter 15 verse 13 that greater love has no man than this, that a man lay down his life for his friends. Which means that I did not have enough love even for sinners that can make me to die for them. And dying for them may not be on the sea or anything. It may simply be going to them, risking something, maybe like preaching to your MD. You are risking the possibility of being sacked, or you're risking anything, maybe the risk of promotion, not being promoted or being persecuted in the office, preaching to one person or the other. I remember one of my uncles in those days when I was still in secondary school, very young, my uncle used to help give us money, give us things and all that. We all loved him. But I felt that he did not have Christ, and I needed to introduce him to Christ. And I preached to him, and I knew that if I preached to him, I might end his rot, and I would not get anything from him again. And that was exactly what happened. I went and I preached, and that I got. He did not. He was angry, and he did not give me anything again, which meant a lot to me at that time, as a serious sacrifice for me. So when Paul and Silas were put in prison, they were not discouraged. Rather, they sang praises loud in the prison, and a miracle happened. And when the miracle happened, the jailer woke up to see that the prison gates were open, everything was out of control. He concluded that everyone had escaped, but Paul and Silas cried and said, "We are all in here. We have not escaped. So don't hurt yourself." That was a bait. That bait actually got the jailer. And the jailer asked, "What can I do to be saved? How can I be saved?" And Paul said, "Believe in the Lord Jesus Christ, and you shall be saved, you and your household." You know, it was, that bait was also to risk their life there too. They could have also escaped, the prison. Prison is not a five-star hotel. And while you are there, the Lord gave you deliverance. It was the Lord who gave you deliverance. And the Lord did not speak and say, don't go. So he gave you that deliverance so that you can escape, so that you can go. The Lord sent an earthquake to break the prison doors and your chains, the chains they used to chain them. So the next thing is for you to leave that place, to escape. But instead of escaping, they remained there. They sat down there. And the jailer was about to hurt himself, to kill himself, because definitely he would be executed. And then they shouted and said, no, don't kill yourself, we are here. As a matter of fact, the jailer relocated them from the prison to his house. They were still under his custody, so he could produce them at any time the government is asking for them. But rather than in the prison, they were in his house. He was feeding them and taking care of them. He said, come and preach to my household. How can you have the opportunity to escape and yet you refuse to escape because you don't want me to die? What sort of human beings are you? And they say, it's Christ, just accept Jesus and you see the kind of life that Christ gives. Christ makes you to live a life that brings peace, joy and rest to your neighbors, not destruction to your neighbors. As at that time, it was easy for Paul and Silas and others to see the jailer as part of their enemies also, and say, to hell with the jailer, to hell with all of them, the Lord has delivered me and I will escape. And we see a lot of us taking advantage of whatever the Lord has given us without thinking of how it affects another person. It is the Lord that is giving you, is the Lord that is providing it to you, for you. But do you know that you have to consider how those things also affect those around you? If you care less about how it affects those around you, then you are not representing Christ properly and you will not be fruitful in soul winning. So this was an example of a bait that Paul and Silas used to win a whole household, an entire household. And do you know what? Those entire household will not keep the gospel to themselves either. They will also spread the gospel. So what Paul and Silas have won by their beds is much more than a household. So what is that the Lord is doing for you, that you are only busy taking advantage of it because the Lord has provided food for you? You don't care about who else does not have food around you. Because the Lord has provided a car for you, you think that it is just the time to splash people with gutter water around you on the road. Whatsoever it is that you have, you should consider those who does not have around you. Maybe you have intelligence and you quickly get and understand whatever the lecturer is teaching, but all your mates are not getting it. Are you considering them? Or whenever they said, I'll give you test, the next thing you are saying is, give us text now. And you know that every other person is not prepared for the test, simply because you are prepared, simply because you are intelligent and all that. You are prepared always for the test and you are always reading, you are always diligent and all that, and you see all the rest as lazy and all that. The next thing you think is to get at them. You say, give us test now. Do you know that they will see you more as an enemy than a friend? And your message, even if you preach to them, will not get to their ears. Those things should be bait. Then when you are saying, no sir, please don't give us tests today, they knew that if they give you tests that time, you will pass excellently well. But you are just saying it because of them. They will respect you when you want to share the gospel with them. And you can also be having time for discussion with them, tutorial, say, can we discuss this thing? Can I share you? I share it with you, what the lecturer has just taught us. I understand it very well, and I think I can explain it better to you if you don't mind. You know that I won't cheat in exam with you, but if you allow me, I can share what I know with you now, and you can ask me questions on it also. You know, they will appreciate you better with it. Let your bait use your bait to bring people to Christ. If Paul and Silas had escaped, God might not blame them for escaping, but God will ask them for the soul of the jailer that they have caused to die prematurely. So it is important, if you are serious about being fruitful in soul winning, then you should be ready to sacrifice your bait with soul winning. Then you should be ready to sacrifice your bait with your hook. You know, it's a sacrifice.

0: and it will help us to apply it so that we can be fruitful in soul winning unto God with it, in Jesus' name. Amen.
1: Amen. I know it's a loud amen to that. May God keep us fruitful and also open our eyes to see all that He has put at our disposal to draw people into the kingdom and to bring them in to hear the word. For how would they hear unless someone preaches to them? Thank you very much, Pastor. We have one comment here, maybe a question. It says, oh, this is a great message, but it is for a mature audience, as our sisters should be cautioned not to use their beauty to attract unbelievers, because it may lead to them being unequally yoked with unbelievers. I think you can understand the sentiment there, if you want to respond briefly to that.
0: Yes, let me quickly respond to that. Actually, it is not about taking them to your house or anything. After all, whether they toast you or not, you meet them in the class, you meet them everywhere, they talk to you, you talk to them, you won't drive people away simply because you are beautiful or because you are a child of God, that you have nothing to do with anybody. No, people are still there with you, they will talk with you, you have something to do with them, you have group assignments, you have things. So instead of stronging your face and sending them away, it's not just as if you are soft and let them be touching you anyhow or anything. You should just allow the Lord to use you, that rather than them contaminating you or making you to think or say or do sinful things, it is important that you just maintain your identity as the princess of the Most High God, as someone that must not be contaminated or defiled. So you don't go beyond. You have boundaries. Mm-hmm. You have boundaries. You let anyone that is getting close to you to know your boundaries, but you have in your heart what you want to do, and you are dragging them. As long as they are showing interest to you, you can then invite them to, if you are matured enough to speak the word of God to them, to win them to Christ, fine. If the Lord has been helping you, share with them and invite them for programs also. There we go. You realize we see people that will never come to Christ, to the church, to fellowship, that will follow a sister. Some of our sisters, they brought even cult members to cry to the fellowship, and we were all wondering, what was this one looking for in the fellowship? He came because of a girl, and some of them, the Lord encountered them. Some of them, we share their testimony that it is a girl that I was toasting that I followed to the church or to fellowship, that was where I got my salvation. So it is not for you to allow yourself or to be touched or to do anything. It is for you to just maintain your identity and bring whosoever that your bait is catching. Use that your bait to bring that person into the kingdom of God. So if you can win the person's souls directly, fine. If you need somebody, and you have somebody that you know can preach to them, you can link them up. You can bring, please follow me to this, my brother. Can you follow me to my brother? He may not even know why he's following you. Say, why not? And he's going there. And you have told your brother. Your brother already knows. That brother person already knows, or your sister already knows when you bring people to him, her, what to do. And then, you know, you are using the bait to win souls. That is the important thing. And the Lord will make us fruitful unto Christ in Jesus' name. Don't, it is not right for believers to insult people simply because they are toasting them. Yeah. You don't need to insult people because they are toasting you. You know they want to do something wrong, but you now convert it to something good. That is the good way to do it, the mature way to do it. But if you know that the best thing for you to do at your level or at that time is to flee,

0: just get away, then please, it's better to get away. There was a time also when I was in secondary school like that, and I was trying to win a soul to Christ, and I was so seeing that the soul was almost winning me to the devil. I said, no, it's better for me to go get to heaven alone without a soul that I have won than for me to go to hell because I was trying to win a soul. I must not become a monkey because I want to catch a monkey. So that is also very important. If you know that is already happening to you, then you run. But you need to be aware that you need to be fruitful with soul winning also. And the Lord will help us in Jesus' name.
1: Amen. Amen. Somebody commented saying that, he said, okay, can we call this like stewardship of beauty? You know, like you're beautiful, you're attractive, but you're stewarding it properly. And I think in a sense, I can understand the reasoning there, because we have to be stewards of everything that God has given us.
0: Exactly. So you can call it that, you can call it anything, but just be fruitful to Christ with it. That is our point here.
1: Exactly. And I really thank God for this message. He's opening our eyes. I know in some Christian discourses, people are quick to just, you know, pejoratively refer to those who spend so much money maybe to make the auditorium look so beautiful and cozy and comfortable. But you made a point today that, you know, that kind of auditorium will probably attract a certain class of persons, as long as what those who have been given charge by the Holy Spirit to run that church, as long as what they're after is to bring the people who come into their sanctuary to Christ, then it will be a good thing, as long as that is what they are truly after.
0: Yes, please. You know, recently I began to take it easy on judging people.
1: Yeah.
0: I am one of those who can talk like that. But I felt that I am, when the Lord began to open my eyes to some things, I felt that I have not known so many things. There are so many things we don't know.
1: That's true.
0: We must just leave God to judge, and let us deal with things the way we know it. The level that we understand, let's preach it well. But I will not judge whoever is doing anything. I'll leave that to God, especially when it is not something that is outwardly a sin, that I know that it's a sin specifically. And so, but things like all those AC, don't I use AC in my house? Don't I use AC in so what is it? What is the sin in using AC inside the church? So if they can afford it, but if people make the church to be somehow, and you know that, and you yourself get to that church and you see Christ, you see the Spirit of God, not the spirit of worldliness inside that church. You see that whosoever is going to that church is coming back holy. You are even crying for your sins there. I know that, yes, they have used that as a bait to bring people. We think that we are going there to gyrate. We are going there, it's one of these our Pentecostal churches. And then they will get there, and then they will just be attracted and magnetized to Christ, and they say, wow, their lives are changing. That is what I will call a bait, not what we bring even a holy person there and we make the person contaminate the person with the kind of things that the person will see there and will act. So that is very important. People use good music and different things as a bait to bring others, to bring a set of people, music lovers and all that, to Christ. Anything we have as an advantage, let's use them as baits to be fruitful in soul winning.
1: Anything we have as an advantage, let us use it as a bait to bring people to soul winning, and may the Lord give us grace. Thank you all for joining us this morning. What a wonderful time it has been. And thank God who opens our eyes, you know, from time to time to see even deeper into His word. Pastor, thank you very much, sir. Please say a word of
0: thank
1: prayer.
0: Thank you for having me this morning.
1: Always a joy. Always a joy. Okay, for everyone, by the grace of God, before the end of the day, we have this session also uploaded on our site. So you can come back and listen to it again and invite others to listen to it as well. Pastor, please say a word of prayer as we bring this to a close.
0: Father, we thank you for how you've helped us this morning. Thank you for your mercy and grace. Thank you for your love. Thank you for your word that you have not been keeping from us. We appreciate you. Accept our hearts of gratitude in the name of Jesus Christ.
1: Amen.
0: Lord, thank you for opening our eyes to some things that we were not sure of before or that we did not know before, in order to be fruitful in soul winning. We pray, Lord, that we will not be guilty of these words in the name of Jesus.
1: Amen.
0: But we will be fruitful unto you in the name of Jesus.
1: Amen.
0: Thank you, Father, because you've answered our prayers.
1: Thank you, Lord.
0: I pray that you bless this week for us in the name of Jesus. You make every mountain to be low.
1: Amen.
0: Make every valley filled up. Make the crooked way straight. Make every rough road smooth because of us this week in the name of Jesus.
1: Amen.
0: Meet every one of us, everyone that is listening, and those who will listen hereafter. Meet every one of us at our points of need in the name of Jesus.
1: Amen.
0: Let your name be glorified.
1: Amen.
0: Thank you, Father, because you've answered our prayers.
1: Thank you,
0: I pray for Gospel Best Radio. I pray, Lord, that you will bless this station.
1: Amen.
0: And anoint this station for fruitfulness.
1: Amen.
0: Even in soul winning in the name of Jesus Christ.
1: Amen.
0: I pray that you give them unction.
1: Amen.
0: And set them in motion.
1: Amen.
0: For greater soul winning in
1: Amen.
0: The name of Jesus.
1: Amen.
0: Give them new hearts, more love, and more passion for souls in Satan's train, so that with hooks or nets, they will win souls, and you make them real fishers of men.
1: Amen.
0: In the name of Jesus.
1: Amen.
0: Thank you, Father.
1: Thank
0: Blessed
1: you,
0: be your holy name.
1: Hallelujah.
0: In Jesus' precious name, we have prayed.
1: Amen.
0: Amen.
1: Amen. Thank you very much. Now joining me in the virtual studio, a very, very special person. You're going to hear his name. I'm going to call out his name now. He's a very special person, and he's celebrating at the 15th anniversary of a special occasion. And I'd like him to, you know, before all of God's people, the psalmist wrote, the psalmist said, let the redeemed of the Lord, let them say so. Those he has redeemed from the jaws of destruction, let them say so. And I always say on this program, let them say so. From the rooftops, you know, them proclaiming that the Lord is good. This is going to be a very short one, but our brother is here to say to God and to all of his, to say to you that God is good, and he has always been good. Laosh, good morning to you. Please unmute and join us this morning. I'm so delighted that you can quickly, you know, step into our virtual studio. How are you doing today?
2: Very well. Good morning, sir.
1: Good morning.
2: And thanks for having me.
1: Always a pleasure. I'm very delighted. And well, you are celebrating the 15th anniversary of something unforgettable. Can you quickly just share with us?
2: Yes, something definitely unforgettable.
1: Yeah.
2: The song today is All Hail the Power of Jesus' Name.
1: Hallelujah. I'm going to play that after this.
2: Because, I mean, 15 years ago,
1: yeah,
2: on a morning like this,
1: yeah,
2: I woke up in my apartment with a stink. I woke up and discovered I was already bitten by a snake. I saw a snake on my bed.
1: No way.
2: And that started a whole lot of things. I mean, first the first hospital, then I passed out, then I was in the other hospital, I was in the ICU. But God worked wonders. He did a lot of miracles within 24 hours. There were so many things that happened. It, like the old of the city of Abuja knew something was happening.
1: Yeah.
2: And somebody was close to death. I guess one of the greatest miracles of that day was that the antivenom that actually finally worked after they tried so many was not even in the country, was just getting into the country.
1: Amazing.
2: Was a dose that was just sent into Nigeria. And it was just at the time, at the nick of time, God worked so many things out. And, you know, looking back 15 years, and I say, God, you are just good. Because, wow, how could the venom stay in my body for so long,
1: exactly,
2: for all those hours before they got an antivenom? And
1: it didn't destroy any organ, it did not do any permanent damage.
2: But I remember clearly, I mean, it was about 2 years after the incident.
1: Yeah.
2: One of the doctors in my church came to me and said, one prof in the National Hospital wants to speak to you. And I spoke with him, and the man was like, are you truly okay? I mean, that was the question.
1: I know.
2: Because, like, after all those hours, I mean, I just woke up this morning and said, God, you are good.
1: is amazing. Because now, for those who don't know, Laosh is my brother, my immediate brother, younger brother. So this is a testimony I've read like 1,000 times. But any time that this testimony is related again, we always have goose pimples, you know, all over our bodies. Yeah. Well, now that they are talking again, I'm thinking again. That's true. Because, you know, with the passage of years, we tend to forget some things. But we were really anxious, exactly. Even after the event. A year after, we were anxious that something could happen again, that there could have been a permanent damage somewhere.
2: Exactly. And you know, I mean, it's a very, very big testimony. What you just saying now, a few years after, I started having a growth.
1: I recall.
2: Growth for the same spot. I mean, but God just came in different ways and just took everything away. God has truly been marvelous.
1: Lord, yeah.
2: So, indeed. I mean, today I want everybody to join me in celebrating God's grace. And also an assurance to people that God is at work. God is powerful.
1: Amen.
2: God is strong. Whatever situation we are going through, is always there to hold our hands and lead us out of it.
1: Oh yes. Hallelujah. And you know, when you sent it to our platform this month, 15, I said, look, I have to get you into the virtual studio to talk about this, you know, very briefly. And I thank God. And that was your second year in Abuja then, or the first? Was it the first?
2: No, that was the very first year in Abuja.
1: Very first year.
2: It was your first year in Abuja.
1: Very first year. And since then, I recall, you know, one of the moving moments for me, you know, was when after the operation, you now came back to Lagos to have a Thanksgiving in church. I know everybody standing up. Then you said that the whole of Abuja was praying, but the same thing, the whole of Lagos was praying as well, because, you know,
2: Absolutely. Everybody,
1: all of daddy's colleagues, everybody praying in different churches. And that was when, the first time, I think, that I truly appreciated the power of corporate prayer, of intercessions, you know, all over, people praying and interceding for just one person, you know, practically all over the nation. And that was a great thing. And I remember that when you came home from my wedding, came to Lagos for my wedding, and about 2 days before that, we were driving or maybe walking somewhere, and I heard you and I said, wow, so I would have had to wed, you know, without you being around. But what I want to do that right now, it was your first year in Abuja. Can you just enumerate the blessings with which God has since blessed you then?
2: Okay. So where do I start from? It was my first year in Abuja.
1: Yeah.
2: I didn't know really so many people. In fact, it looks like that incident made many people know me at first. But since then, first off, I'm grateful to God for family. Yeah. I've had my own family since
1: then. Your wife, I've had
2: three beautiful children.
1: I have
2: a wife. I've grown.
1: You've grown exactly.
2: At work,
1: in your career, everywhere.
2: I've grown in my career, at work,
1: in my church.
2: I've grown. I've had different positions. God has uplifted me. Mm-hmm. I mean, in many ways, material blessings, everything. Mm-hmm. God has increased me since that time.
1: Hallelujah. And I'm so delighted, and we give all the glory to the Lord God Almighty. And I invite you all to join my brother and myself and my mom and all of us in our family as we celebrate this special anniversary. We look up to God again. I mean, they were anxious moments, but God came through for us, and now he has given us a testimony lasting up to now, and that will last until forever. This is kind of testimony that you say to children, students, and forever, you know, because you just keep telling
2: yes
1: people,
2: definitely
1: we, I have we, to tell we, you
2: my wife and I had to share again with the children this morning before they went to school. I mean, so they know exactly what God has done.
1: Wow. Okay, I'm going to play this wonderful hymn now, All Aid the Power of Jesus Thing, but I have some wonderful testimonies here as well. This is from my dear sister, Sabino Eseka. Thank you for joining us this morning. She has said, good morning, dear people of God. I woke up today to the best news ever. A couple I know of have given birth after 14 years of waiting. I'm so happy and grateful. It's been a hard wait, but they kept their faith and their joy despite the storm. Lord, thank you. And the couple put out, you know, a picture, rejoice with us on the arrival of Prince Charming after 14 years of God's faithfulness. It's no one but God. And I know this couple, they are members of our church. They're actually in our choir.
2: Okay.
1: You know, in the choir, and they've been there 14 years. And then she has something again saying, today I'm thankful to God for being alive despite the storms I've been through in the course of a year. I got ill about a year ago. That's true, but God keeps giving me testimonies of his healing power. I'm grateful. And Sister B, we are so thankful to God for your life and for the grace He has given you to go through all that He has made you go through according to His perfect wisdom. And we thank Him for His grace. And we pray your testimony will be permanent in Jesus'
2: Amen.
1: Name. From our dear Sister Wood, Adetutu to Awonuga, saying, for strength, for grace, for courage, the Lord is my shade upon my right hand. Amazing. This is a very profound testimony. She's thankful for strength, for grace, for courage, and saying, the Lord is my shade upon my right hand. People of God, with our dear brother, Laosh, with all those who have sent testimonies this morning, with Sister B, with our dear sister Adetutu, for all of us, for all His goodness and for His amazing grace, all hail the power of God.

0: Anoyesh Laosh, thank you for making time to join us this morning. God bless
1: you,
0: really good.
1: Thank you very much.
0: Amen. God bless you. Bye.
1: Thank you
0: so much. And yes, I want to thank you all for joining us this morning and crowning him the Lord of all. Oh, yeah.

here in the highest heavens. And I want to thank you so very much for celebrating this morning the goodness of God. For that couple that waited 14 years, 14 years for God to come through. We say, Lord, we give you the glory for the grace he has given to their sister to weather the storms, for the assurance that she's going to come out stronger than ever before. We give God the glory for strength, for courage, for all the goodness of God that our sister has enumerated. We give God all the glory for the 15th anniversary of the Lord's great salvation. Lord, we give you glory. We give you all the glory. We return all the glory to you, Lord, and to you alone.

0: And of course, this promises to be another beautiful episode where we join together to celebrate the goodness of the Lord. And I want to ask you, listening to us right now, what are you thankful for this morning? That is the central theme of Thankful Thursday, every Thursday morning on Gospel Best Radio. What are you thankful for this morning? The Bible says it, the psalmist proclaims it loud and clear. Let the redeemed of the Lord, let them say so. Let them say so from the rooftops. Let them proclaim it, that the Lord is good, that he has redeemed them from their destructions, that he has intervened in their affairs. And that is why we are gathered together this morning. And I have with me now our dear Pastor Ayola Folake and Miss Temi. Pastor, good morning to you. Kindly unmute and let's hear your voice. We are so delighted to have you with us this morning. How are you doing, man?
1: Good morning.
0: Good morning. It's a pleasure. We are so delighted. We are most delighted to have you join us this morning. Such a joy. Thank you for making time to join us. I know that the notice was short, and I thank God that the Holy Spirit led you, you know, to accept, to gladly accept, and we look forward to you edifying all of us this morning.
1: Thank God for the privilege.
0: Thank God.
1: I'm so happy to partake in the program this morning.
0: Hallelujah. Thank God. Thank God indeed. And Miss Temi, I'm sure you can hear us. Can you unmute your microphone, please? Okay, good. Good morning. How are you doing this morning?
2: I'm very well, thank you. And thanks for the privilege to join the
0: program this morning. Oh yeah. Thank you so very much. And I always like it when people consider it a privilege, you know, to be to partake in God's word, because that is exactly what it is. I want to start with Pastor. Pastor, I mean, share with us, what we do on this program is to celebrate the goodness of God. And where does that goodness begin, except for, you know, at the point of salvation? What's your salvation experience like? Very, very brief. How did you come to know the Lord? How long have you known the Lord? And what would you say about it? How has it been? How long have you known the Lord? And was this something... for some of us who were born in Christian homes, sometimes we say, well, it wasn't something dramatic. It's been a lifetime yet, you know. It's been something to talk about. But I'm always curious to know, when I speak with guests,
1: hallelujah,
0: on Thankful Thursday, hallelujah, thank you very much.
1: I want to bless the name of the Lord for this opportunity once again.
0: Hallelujah.
1: Like you said, you know, people born into Christian homes tend to believe that they are Christian already.
0: Mm-hmm.
1: You know, I was born and bred in a Christian home from the very beginning.
0: Mm.
1: But I came to realize the fact that being born in Christian home does not mean you are born again.
0: True.
1: You can be religious.
0: Mm-hmm.
1: But you have to have a day that you have a personal encounter with the Lord Jesus Christ.
0: Exactly.
1: And that will mark the beginning of the journey.
0: Mm-hmm.
1: So for me, that happened while I was in secondary school.
0: Wow, beautiful.
1: In my JS2.
0: JS2.
1: That is, yes, year 1992.
0: Beautiful.
1: To be precise. So that was when I had that personal encounter.
0: Beautiful.
1: And then it has been good.
0: Hallelujah.
1: Of course, there were ups and downs, you know, but the Lord has been faithful.
0: Hallelujah. Wow. So there you have it, you know, Pastor Ayola Folake saying that, well, she had that personal encounter, though she was born to a Christian, but had a personal encounter in JSS2, back in JSS. I mean, that's so beautiful. We had a guest on Thankful Thursday who told us about how she can still remember the name of the senior who spoke to her about Christ in secondary school. And anytime she comes on, I'm always teasing her that she calls her senior Esther. And I always say to her, can you see how God works? So much so that at the end of the day, you find that you have to be thankful primarily, you know, for somebody like that who spoke to you about Christ. So was it somebody, or was it a fellowship, or was it a teacher, or was it a group of people in your own case?
1: Actually, there was this guy that we usually sit together in the class.
0: Wow.
1: His name was Ekweme.
0: You serious?
1: And he do invite me to the school fellowship.
0: Okay.
1: He would just be troubling me.
0: Okay.
1: So for that particular thing, I just decided to answer him and go for the school fellowship.
0: Imagine.
1: So it was during the fellowship, after the preaching, that altar call was made.
0: Wow.
1: And I decided to, you know, go for the altar call.
0: Wow. Beautiful, beautiful. And God bless that brother. And you see, I mean, I would say to you that if you want to count your blessings, I mean, that day will be perhaps one of the foremost on your list. And of course, the name of that brother. The reason why I always ask this question, so we always try to encourage people that, you know, when you try to invite others to come to Christ, you never have an idea, you know, what you're doing. You're listening to the Holy Spirit. And I really thank God both for that brother and those who ate that fellowship that day, you know, and for you as well. And I want to ask you, Miss Temi, this morning, could you share with us, how did you come to know the Lord, just briefly?
2: Okay. This started during Shiloh. That's okay. Winners.
0: Okay.
2: At Canaan Land.
0: Okay.
2: I went for one of the programs.
0: Okay.
2: At Shiloh then. Under the administration of Pastor and Bishop Oyedepo.
0: Okay.
2: Yeah, so during that, I think that I really can't remember the
0: okay.
2: year, but I was still very quite young.
0: Oh, quite young. Okay. So on that day, was there an altar call for people who have not known the Lord? Oh, beautiful.
2: Yes, it was an altar call.
0: Beautiful.
2: So I stepped out and we're grateful.
0: Amazing.
2: And since then, I've been looking forward to I've been knowing more of God.
0: Okay.
2: So over time, I remember when I was young,
0: mm-hmm.
2: I would put myself on fasting for days,
0: okay.
2: as without eating, and like I was always hungry and thirsty for God.
0: Hungry and thirsty
2: and
0: for God.
2: The things of God. Mm. Yeah. And so.
0: Wow.
2: So my family background was not. So it wasn't so interesting per se.
0: Sorry, what did you say? What did you say was not so interesting per se? Your what?
2: I said my family background, my upbringing.
0: Okay, your upbringing. Okay, okay.
2: Yeah, it wasn't so interesting. But
0: okay.
2: then I just do like for the things of God.
0: Yeah.
2: I pray a lot, and I fast a lot, and
0: okay.
2: I knew that there was just a wisdom God wants to best. Upon me.
0: Hallelujah.
2: So I grew up in that line, and
0: okay.
2: Since after a while, I started speaking in the spirit. And
0: hallelujah.
2: And God has been faithful.
0: That's beautiful. God has been faithful. That is the testimony of our sister this morning. God has been faithful, and I'm really delighted that at an event like that, you can remember that was the time you came to know the Lord. Because most times people go for event like that, you know, just maybe seeking answers to some specific things, but the most important blessing of all is salvation. And to hear you say this morning that you found Jesus at an event like that, this is a joy to our souls. And again, you have said God has been faithful, and that is the reason why we are actually here this morning, to celebrate the faithfulness of God. I have with me now Pastor Ayola Folake and my dear sister, who has chosen just to be named as Miss Temi. And both of them are here as God's daughters, ready to share with us what the Lord has done in their lives, why they have come to the conclusion that God has been good and God has been faithful. The psalmist wrote, "Let the redeemed of the Lord, let them say so." Indeed, if you have been redeemed of the Lord, then you should say so. So I come back to you, Pastor Ayola Folake. Looking back, since you've come to know the Lord, is there one event or two that you want to share? Maybe one, you can start with one now. Something that concretizes your statement, your declaration that God has been faithful, that God has been good. That as everybody is saying now in the culture, that Oluwa Tosin, that your God is indeed the one who stands by his people, Pastor.
1: Okay. I have so many, you know, testimonies
0: I can imagine
1: of God's
0: Yeah.
1: And, you know, for the sake of this program, because we have limited time, I'll just share one.
0: Okay.
1: You know, like around maybe like 20 years ago, I would have died. What happened that fateful day, you know, I was on my way to night vigil in the church.
0: Okay.
1: And I was backing my baby. Okay. My baby was 6 months at that time.
0: Okay.
1: And my husband was escorting me because our house was a trekkable distance to the church.
0: Okay.
1: So as we were going, it was a dark area. So as we cornered about to get to the church, I just discovered that something struck my leg. I was like, what is this? I didn't know it was snake. So I was like, what is this? What is happening? By the time, and everywhere was dark. So, but luckily, a car was just coming from our front and was, you know, using the full light. So it was that light that we used to, you know, check. I saw that it's like something has beaten my leg. Wow. And the snake has run away.
0: Wow.
1: So, in fact, I was so terrified.
0: I
1: was like, this is how everything is going to end? Oh my God. You know, but do you know that that car was not supposed to pass through that place at that time?
0: At that time.
1: And funny enough, I'm telling you. And luckily, it was even one of our members in the church that was coming with our own car, trying to avoid a hold up from the main road.
0: Oh, okay.
1: Just to take that road. So she had to carry me, you know, we're tying the leg at one point, you know, that the thing they said must not flow to the heart and all that. So they were tying the leg so that the blood would not flow to get to the heart. And then my husband quickly ran to the main road, the hospital there, to inform them. So the woman put me in a car to take me to the hospital. So to cut the long story short, when we got there, you know, I was not even getting myself again. So the doctor was attending to me and he was asking me to tell him whether the thing is moving, whether the blood was moving or the flow had stopped. So he was applying some things, was giving me injection, drips and all that. So at the end of the day, I got to know that that doctor, he usually come during that weekend. You know, it was a Friday night. We were going for vigil. So he usually come during that weekend. And when he was coming, he said something just told him that he should take the antivenom for poisonous snake with him. Just one.
0: No way.
1: And they didn't have anyone in the hospital. There was no how we could have been able to get it that night. So he just said, he just brought it. And lo and behold, it was, I was the one that needed that it that night. So I really give glory to God because I looked at it. Peradventure, the thing was not available. I don't know what would have happened.
0: What would have happened?
1: But God organized it such that that man, the doctor, came with that antivenom for poisonous snake that night. And he was able to use it. You know, he was trying other methods first and was asking me, are you relieved? I said, I'm not relieved though. And the thing was moving to my heart. I could feel it in my body.
0: Oh, you could feel it.
1: But yes. But the moment he applied that injection of the venom for the poisonous snake, I discovered that the thing started moving down. Down. It was not going towards my heart again. And it was a terrible experience.
0: No, it was I can imagine. I can imagine. I mean, think about that story. So many things that could have gone wrong. If that car did not pass by that place, and with the light, you could not see what happened. If the person was not somebody you knew, who would not stop, you know, or something to ferry to the hospital. If the doctor was not on duty, or if they did not have the antivenom. Wow. Bless the Lord, oh my soul. I know that it's within me. Bless his holy name.

0: Oh yes, the Lord has done great things indeed. I know the reason why I can relate with this with the testimony you just shared, because I suppose now that maybe 15 years ago or thereabout, or 30, maybe 15 years ago, my brother just moved to Abuja and he got himself an apartment. And lo and behold, one Saturday morning, we just called him. I called and he said, Femo, I'm in the hospital. I said, what happened to say? I was bitten by a snake. I mean, he was living in the city, not like in the outskirts, bitten by a snake. And well, thankfully, a friend was around, took him to the hospital. They took him to, they didn't have the anti-venom. They took him to the national hospital. And it now happened that the snake that bit him was some maybe a peculiar snake. They needed a particular anti-venom. You know what? Some doctors were coming back to Nigeria that very day. They went for a conference. And they were coming back with the anti-venom needed to treat him on that day. They came back that same day. And as they were coming back, when they landed, they told them to come straight to the hospital. And they went straight to the hospital and administered it. And that was how his life was saved. In my family, that's one testimony we can never forget. So when he started giving that testimony, I said to myself, look, this is where the Lord works. He works so much so that if he has purpose in his heart that something will get done, it will get done. And I really thank you for blessing us this morning with such a wonderful testimony. And I pray that his purpose for your life indeed will be achieved to his glory, in Jesus' name. Amen. Thank you all so much for tuning in this morning. I have with me now wonderful daughters of God, Pastor Ayola Folake and my dear sister, Miss Temi, joining us today to celebrate the goodness of God. You can also join us if there is something you are thankful for this morning, and I'm sure there is something you are thankful for this morning. Please tap the WhatsApp widget on the bottom right hand corner of our page. Tap that WhatsApp widget and send to us what you are thankful for this morning, or just say hello to our guest, Miss Timmy. I'm back to you now. I'm back to you, and I thank God for that sufficient experience when you attended that event at Shiloh. How has it been since then? Can you recall one or two occasions where the Lord has wondrously intervened in your affairs?
1: There's been so many ways.
0: I can imagine. Yes.
1: I could remember vividly well that in my university days, yeah, like it's been a tough experience, mm-hmm, that I had issues with lecturers.
0: Okay.
1: And so I think there was a particular lecturer in school then. He intentionally told me that he won't allow me to go until I have a doubt for him.
0: Wow.
1: So, but this all started when I was in my room that day, and he just told me that I should come down to town.
0: The lecturer?
1: It was like, I should come down to town. I was like, no, I don't know any way. Okay. Because my lifestyle in school has always been from school to church, from church back to the hostel. So, it's always evolving around those three places.
0: Yeah.
1: So, I barely go out. And so he was like, I should come to town. I was like, what's going on? He said, I should come and meet him in the guest house. He said, wow. I said, sir, I don't have any money. And he said, I should book a taxi. Well, I didn't go anywhere. I didn't move anything. I just told God that day. I said, God, please just take the stop to Jerusalem. And all of that.
0: Yeah.
1: So, but then he didn't call me. I remember the...
0: Okay, good.
1: I remembered when he called me, I remembered asking him what went wrong, and when he said that, I felt pain, and I told him, I said, God, you are married, and so it's not possible for me to have a child for you.
0: Can you imagine?
1: Keep repeating the first, I think, for about 4 years. But then I also thank God, because that experience, like, it got me closer to God. I think it brought me closer to God. I grew deeper in Him. Like, I remembered for days I would lock myself up. I would pray over so many things, and
0: Yeah.
1: God was giving me insights, like, into deep secrets of him. And I remembered through that process, the Lord telling me that his heart is glory. Like, everything that is happening at that point in time,
0: it's his glory.
1: For him to make me grow more in him and to bring forth his glory. So I just felt
0: yeah.
1: It wasn't an easy process, but then I just trusted God's grace, and at the end of the day I graduated because eventually I think the course was later given to another lecturer. And
0: okay.
1: So that was when they were to have me way through. That was after 4 years of my major time in school.
0: In school.
1: Hmm. And so
0: yeah. I can imagine how that can be. That can be a big deal indeed. You're grateful for this because, and this, you know, highlights again what are many of our students face in our different universities, especially the ladies, and many people find themselves just as you describe it. You'll be almost at your wit's end, like if you have a lecturer asking you out, asking for such.
1: I'm grateful to God for that, and
0: yeah. Yeah.
1: But then I understood better. I grew deeper in him.
0: And faith.
1: Eventually, God made a way for me. I graduated.
0: Good. Okay. Ms. Temi, thank you very much. Okay, Ms. Temi, thank you so very much. God made a way, and you graduated notwithstanding. And I was saying earlier on, but perhaps you did not hear me, that I can understand how this would be a major thing in your life and for many people who have passed through experiences like this. Because then it's like having a giant in front of you. You are a young lady in the university, and you have somebody in a position of authority, like your lecturer, saying, look, you're not going to go any further unless you give in to my demand. That's like having a giant before you. And if the Lord intervened to get rid of that giant, that's something to be thankful for. And we hope that many of our young people who are in university, who are facing similar situations, will take example from what you have shared, that the solution is not always to give in to such sinful demands. It is to pray. There is no obstacle that God cannot remove from our path, and that's the testimony of Ms. Temi this morning. So if you're just joining us this morning, this is Thankful Thursday on gospelburstradio.com, and I have with me Pastor Ayola Folake and Ms. Temi, telling of the goodness of God. And Pastor Ayola Folake has related to us this wonderful testimony of how God worked things on a particular Friday night, so much so that when she was bitten by a snake, God made available everybody and everything needed to ensure that she would receive treatment. And behold, she's still alive. We continue to live to the glory of God. And Mr. Mia shared with us how when she was in the university and she had to contend with a random lecturer, God worked things out so much so that she did not give in to those sinful demands yet. She passed through that school, graduated, and now she can look back and say, look, is there something that the Lord cannot do? Beautiful, beautiful. If you have a testimony as well, just tap that WhatsApp widget and share with us what the Lord has done in your life. Okay, Pastor, I'm back to you now. And I thank God that you said earlier on, you said, look, there are so many testimonies that you have, and that's understandable. Anybody who has been in the Lord will know that with him, it is one blessing from day to day. I would like you to share another one with us that you can recall right now.
2: Okay. Let me share this one.
0: Okay.
2: Of how God divinely intervened for me to get the government job I'm doing now.
0: Okay, good.
2: I am a professional teacher.
0: Oh, beautiful.
2: I started teaching in a private school, and it got to a time I discovered whenever I get to my place of work, I will just feel pissed off, as if I don't want to come to that place with me. I need to get another job. And you know,
3: then usually the fear of unknown.
0: Yes.
3: When you have that kind of fear that if I do this one, you might get another one, you know. But every morning, I was telling one of my colleagues that I will usually come early and get in charge of the business. So, we went on holiday.
0: Okay.
3: And luckily, at that time, the state government was, you know, doing interviews for those who want to take the state appointment.
0: Yes.
3: So, I went, I did all the exams, I passed. And when it was time for them to give us the letter, you know, at that time, I went to UI to do my PGD. So, I just finished from UI. The result was not yet ready, but they have given me like statement of result and all that.
0: Okay.
3: So the day we went to go and collect the letter of appointment, there was this particular man that we put me. I didn't know him, but he just said, "No, we cannot give you the letter. How are we sure that you have passed? How are we sure that you have already finished from UI?" I said, "But sir, this is what I can present for now. The result is not fully out." The man refused to do. Others collected their letters. That was around February. I was at home. I was looking for people who knows who, so that I can connect with those who can help me.
0: Yeah.
3: Every day I will go to the secretariat. I will sit in front of the second chairman's office. I didn't even know that all those clerical officers in front of the deputy were just laughing at me. They expected me to give them something before they can allow me to see the chairman and all that. And me, I would just sit down there. There was this particular day I was sitting, and I was determined that by the grace of God I will have testimony. And God gave me a point that I will use for my thanksgiving. That when this thing comes to pass, this is the song you should use to thank you. I confess that song in the front of that man's office that day. So I was just there. Do you know that it was not until the month of June that God did it miraculously? One of the pastors in my late mother's church, I didn't even know he was so connected. I know somebody at the secretariat who is even in charge of that appointment. So they just finished from their own church. You know, I was not going to their own church, I was going to my own church. So my mother just called me and said, "Pastor so-so-so said you should come and collect a note so that you can take it to the secretariat and see this particular person and all that." I went to my mom, I collected the note. And when I got to the secretariat and I delivered the note to that man, he was like, "Who was the person that said to not to do it?" I said, "This is a person who can say." And luckily for me, that day, you know, that man was in the zonal office.
0: Okay.
3: TESCOM was the headquarters. Secretariat.
0: Okay.
3: They now came from the zonal office to do meeting.
0: Okay.
3: At the secretariat, and that man was there. So as he was asking me, "But who was the person that said they will not give you?" I just saw the man. I just said, "That is the man."
0: To him.
3: So he was like, "Okay, don't worry, just wait for me." So all of them, they went to his office, they went to meet together, and lo and behold, that was the day God settled that appointment for me. I was so happy. What I have been thinking will not be possible. All my mates, they have already started work
0: since
3: the month of February, but me, I was not able to get my own letter until the month of June. And God, you know, gave me that appointment. I was so grateful and thankful to God.
0: Amazing. Wow. I seem to see a theme this morning, the theme of giants, like giants in our path. And you just listen to this testimony here of our sister confronted by I mean, you did not know this man from anywhere, right? Did you know him before?
3: I didn't know him before.
0: Can you imagine? Just a man who took it upon himself to say, "Oh, this daughter of God, no, she's not going to get this appointment here." And sometimes things like that happen because, you know, we carry on ourselves the mark of our Lord and Savior Jesus. So many of the people who are not on the Lord's side, who are for the devil, they say, "Look, we're not going to allow this person to be a partaker of a good thing." And this man stood in the way. February, March, April, May. It was not until June that God intervened in his own time, I believe, and raised up help, help for her. And just in one day, that particular issue was resolved. And these testimonies are shared so that many others who perhaps are confronted by giants today will be encouraged as well. And they will say, look, I had a testimony on Gospel Bells Radio this morning. I had this testimony, and now I'm encouraged that I should persist in prayer. And I think that should be the takeaway for many of us. If you have such a giant on in your path, just like what Miss Temi also shared, that lecturer saying that, look, you're not going to you're not going to graduate here unless you do this and that. It's a reminder, isn't it? It's a reminder to all of us, saying that even when we have giants on our path, what we are supposed to do is to keep praying, because indeed that is what the Lord does. The heart of the king and all the princes of this world, their hearts are in his hand, like streams of water. He directs them wherever he desires. Okay, Mr. Temi, I'm back to you now. Do you want to share yet another testimony with us, as something you can recall in your Christian experience, and say, look, I recall this incident again where the Lord has been good and gracious to me?
1: Yes, sir.
0: Okay, go ahead.
1: Okay, years back, I went for a major surgery, I needed to stop work at a particular time.
0: You needed to do what?
1: I needed to stop work.
0: To stop work? Time. Okay, okay. So that, maybe you can speak more close into your microphone so that I can. But okay. I can hear you now. You said you needed to stop work. Yeah.
1: Yes, sir. For a particular time so that I could heal up. Apparently, after the surgery, I stopped working for like 2 months. Yeah. So my intention was to go back to the previous work I was doing before I went for the surgery.
0: Yeah.
1: But then after 2 months, I went back, and starting the job, it was really hectic.
0: Mm.
1: And then I realized that I was in pains of the place I was kicked and all of that.
0: Mm.
1: I've been trusting God for a better job, but then nothing was coming forth. So I think after a month or thereabouts, I thought I was really in pain.
0: Mm.
1: I couldn't bear it anymore.
0: Wow.
1: And then I had to tell my boss that I won't be able to work anymore with her.
0: Mm.
1: So I resigned and I left. When I left, I think I just had to fully trust God.
0: Mm.
1: My business was not thriving, but then I just had to stay true, trusting God for a better job. I also lost a relationship.
0: Wow.
1: But then I was grateful to God because God pulled me out of a wrong
0: relationship.
1: Even though the person came lying to me and all of that. But then it was a tough period. I fight through, I prayed and everything. But then I was also grateful to God. So I think two years after then, like my sister told me to submit

0: So then I submitted my CV in faith, and when I did that, I just kept trusting God. So yeah. Eventually, I think in between those periods, I had some jobs coming in, some offers coming in.
1: Okay.
0: I think the first offer I got then was come and work for, I think, one DSTV company.
1: Okay.
0: But then it was also during a church program, like where my church was hosting a program for like, I think, 5 days, which I was part of the teaching thing.
1: Hmm.
0: I was like, will I now leave this God's work for another thing? So I just told the person that I'm not coming, I'm not picking up this offer.
1: Okay.
0: So the offer was. And so after then, another one came in again, a managerial post. But then I saw that this particular one is going to take my time. My Sundays my Sundays I'm going to be at work. I know it's time to even fellowship. And so they also told me that no, this is not what I want. But then I was struggling, like, something crazy. I told Bretton, I said, I'm not picking up this job because of that one. You're not going to give me time to serve God.
1: To serve God.
0: And I was, I said, so I don't think I'll let myself into such things and all of that. So, but then, somewhere in my heart, I was like, well, I need this thing. I need money. I need to do one or two things.
1: Yeah.
0: I need to take care of myself. Out of struggling in my spirit, I just told her, I said, okay, let me just pick up the offer. Apparently, she told her boss, and eventually the boss rejected me, that no, he can't give it to me, and all of that. And in my heart, I was like, well, but I knew I disobeyed God, but then I knew that he doesn't want me to pick up the offer.
1: Oh, yeah.
0: So I think months back, my sister called, I was like, okay, the place she was applying for me was ready. The person told me to come down, but she told the person that I'm not around, all of that. So she was like, okay, speak to him yourself and tell him who he will be available.
1: Yeah.
0: And lo and behold, it was an offer from National Assembly.
1: Oh.
0: So I was like, wow. I was like, this is a very good opportunity.
1: Yeah.
0: So just prepare yourself, fill out everything you have at the moment.
1: Yeah.
0: Just know that, okay, I'll be getting fully back to this place and all of that. And I was like, wow. I said, just like that. So, and I know the place is a very big place, but I know so many people that are willing to, of course, to be there. And
1: do anything to be there.
0: I got it. Yes. But I got it on a platter of gold without working for this, without doing anything for this.
1: On a platter of gold.
0: So the first time I even went to my boss, he was like, the way he was even acting, like, he was so pleasant.
1: Mm-hmm.
0: He was like, sorry for the stress. I was like, oh my God, are you kidding me? But then eventually, I got the job of especially working, and the job is just so peaceful, like no stress, nothing. In fact, even going to work is sometimes like you can choose not to even make yourself available if you are being stressed up or you have one thing to do that day.
1: Wow.
0: All of that. So my life, I just find my peace of mind. Like, and my boss is not one stressful person, he's not one dramatic person, so pleasant and all of that. I just give God all the glory.
1: All the glory, indeed. All the glory to God. I know as you read that testimony, I'm thinking to myself, this is yet another reminder to us how God works. When you had to leave that initial employment because of ill health, you could not have imagined that living in such circumstance would then lead to you landing a job that you really love, a job that fits into your schedule, that allows you to have time for your side business and for your church activities. Because I can see a direct connection from it, between that one and where you are right now. And I'm sure that looking back now, you are not regretting that you left that initial employment, right?
0: No,
1: exactly.
0: Exactly. Even my boss Benjamin is very positive person.
1: Mm-hmm.
0: He was difficult to please.
1: Yeah.
0: So he moved to do so many things that were even outside my job description.
1: Imagine.

0: Imagine.
1: Oh, I've already getting angry in my spirit, and to that extent I was already reacting.
0: Mm-hmm.
1: I just told myself, I said, like, you can't continue in such an environment.
0: It's
1: not good for your mental health.
0: Yeah.
1: It seems to start inflicting some terrible attitude in me, mm-hmm. which mm-hmm. I don't want to find myself in such a place.
0: Yeah.
1: I just needed to improve, even without seeing any
0: beautiful I strongly suspect that if it was not for that health episode, you probably would have continued to just trudge on, because that's usually what happens. Sometimes God wants us to leave a place, but because naturally the fear of the unknown and so many other considerations, we just stay put there until something happens, something that pushes us, you know, and then you leave, and then you go through that that kind of ride with God, and then God lands you where he wants it to be. And I thank God that now that you're looking back, you can see the hand of God in all that has happened. Yes. And that's indeed a reason to celebrate the goodness of God. So for those who are just joining us, this is Thankful Thursday on gospelbestradio.com. And I have with me Pastor Ayola Folake, who has shared with us great testimonies, how the Lord saved her when she was bitten by a snake on her way to a night vigil, and God worked it round so that she had everything she needed, you know, to get treatment. And also she has shared with us how she also landed her employment, and how somebody stood in the way saying, no, you are not going to get this employment, whereas others had started working. Also, our dear sister, Miss Timmy, who has shared with us first how when she was in the university, she had to contend with a randy lecturer who was making sinful demands from her. And notwithstanding that she did not give in to him, the Lord took her through that school. She graduated again. She has shared with us how God helped her to land the job that she has today. Before these testimonies that I've summarized, they had shared with us how they came to know the Lord. And I was saying to Pastor Ilafalake yesterday when we were chatting that I always like to begin, you know, from that point. How did you come to know the Lord? And I thank God that she shared with us how somebody, a fellow student, you know, kept inviting her to the school fellowship when she was in the secondary school. And Miss Timmy sharing with us how she attended a Shiloh event and there answered the altar call to know the Lord. Pastor, I want to ask you, I always ask my guests this question as well. Do you have a song for the season? I know many Christians do that. You always have a song for the season, or me anyway, I don't know about you. Where, okay, first let me ask you, are you related to Sister Yemi Okunade?
2: Yeah, we were classmates at the Trinity Institute of Music.
0: Okay. Why I asked you was I think your voice sounds alike. I was suspecting that you are perhaps a sister, but I see that you're just classmates. But you have a beautiful voice just like ours. Well, and now that you have mentioned music, so I can see that I'm not totally wrong. Do you have a song for the season? Like, I know for someone like you, you have different favorite songs, but maybe one for this particular season of life, one that you've been singing.
2: What?
0: Do you have any one? I want to see if I can play it from here, if we have it.
2: Okay. I can take this one. When I think of upon your goodness,
0: amen.

0: Hallelujah, hallelujah. And that's our sister, Pastor Yola Falake, singing Imela. Thank you to the Lord God Almighty. This is what happens when you have your naturally talented singers on your program. Usually when I invite people like this and they say the song, I just look for it and then we play it from here in the studio. But you can hear that high pitched sonoro soprano singing that song. And you see, because I've been a choir master as well for a long time, and I'm an organist as well, so when I hear a voice that is beautiful, that is strong enough to hit those high notes, I know it, and I must really commend it. Praise the Lord, we continue to use it to His glory, in Jesus' name, amen. And Miss Temi, I do not know whether you have that gift as well. I don't have the gift of being a soprano as well. But if you have a song that you want us to play from the studio, let me know. Do you have a song?
1: I don't
0: a song
1: have for the season.
0: Yeah, we are one body, different gifts. So no big deal if you don't have that particular gift. Yeah.
1: I think the song in my spirit this morning, it was better in the place of prayer.
0: Okay.
1: During the place of prayer this morning, and then, it's just looking at the present season and so many things, and I'm trusting God for, and the words just came through the song. All the glory. So just a prayer, and a song in form of a prayer, being offered to God for speed and acceleration.
0: And I really love this morning. Our sister, Miss Timmy, saying, Owo Oluwa Belaram. That's our song for the season. And we are going to make a point to play it after this program and throughout this day on Gospel Bell Street, Owo Oluwa Belaram. And somebody who has been called into the fold of Christ, who has experienced God's intervention like Miss Timmy, must know indeed that Owo Oluwa Belaram. And I pray that the hand of the Lord will continue to rest upon you. In Jesus' name, amen. And of course, Pastor Ayola Folake has said to us that the song for the season for her is Imela, the song of thank you. When I think of His goodness and His faithfulness, and I pray that when you think about His goodness and faithfulness, they will not be things of the past, that you continue to experience them in your life, in Jesus' name. Amen. I want to thank the two of you especially for coming for Thankful Thursday this morning. You have been a blessing to us, to our listeners, and I know that you are going to be a blessing to many people who will hear these testimonies in the future, because here we have testimonies that were shared in 2022 that people still listen to and they are amazed at, and I'm sure that even these that you have shared this morning, many people will listen to them in the future, and they will be blessed by them. I also want to thank Sister Yemi Kunlade, who reached out to Pastor Ayola, and also to my dear sister Onyeye Heyimen, who reached out to Miss Temi. Thank you for being so dependable. When I needed guests, I reached out to them and they helped. And I do not want you to be strangers. Pastor, don't be a stranger to Gospel Best Radio. There are so many things we can do together. And Miss Temi as well. I always tell guests who come on there, I regard you as members of our community, and I would love that you continue to be part of this community where we engage the culture with the mind of Christ on read. And I'll be reaching out to you from time to time if I need a guest for a program, and I'm sure that you'll be most delighted to come, right?
2: Okay,
0: beautiful.
2: We will.
0: Thank you so very much. We have this coming in from Mommy OG saying, glory be to God for all the testimonies. May the Lord continue to build your faith and ministries in Jesus' name. Amen. We also have this Tami Tope, I believe one of our guests this morning, saying hallelujah to the Lord. And we thank you also for tuning in. And for everybody who has said amen to all these testimonies, we say thank you. Okay, let me not hold you for too long this morning. I want to thank you once again. And I say, may the good Lord bless you more. In Jesus' name, amen. Amen. Thank you so very much.
2: Thank you.
3: Upon your goodness.
0: Yeah.
3: And your
0: okay, thank you so very much.
4: And yes, God bless you indeed. And I want to ask you, did you engage with the with our word of the day for yesterday? What's our word of the day for yesterday? Well, it is the Aramaic for the cry of a child to a loving father. What's the Aramaic word straight from the Bible for the cry of a child to a loving father? That was the word of the day on Gospel Best Radio yesterday, and I'm not going to play it as presented by our dear sister Adeomina Folabi Ajani.
5: 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Today, the word under the spotlight is Abba. Abba is an Aramaic word that means father, but with a sense of intimacy, trust, and closeness. In simple terms, it is the cry of a child to a loving father. In scripture, Abba expresses the deep personal relationship believers have with God through Christ. In Mark chapter 14, verse 36, Jesus prayed, "Abba, Father, all things are possible for you." And in Romans chapter 8, verse 15, Paul writes, "You did not receive the spirit of slavery to fall back into fear, but you have received the spirit of adoption as sons, by whom we cry, Abba, Father." Abba reminds us that Christianity is not merely a religion of rules, but a relationship of love. Through Christ, we are not just servants or followers. We are sons and daughters who can approach God with confidence, affection, and honesty. To call God Abba is to rest in His care, to trust His wisdom, and to know that we are deeply known and dearly loved. This word reshapes prayer. We do not come to a distant deity, but to a tender Father who delights in hearing His children's voices. Say a word of prayer with me. Abba Father, thank you for welcoming me into your family. Teach me to trust you as a child trusts a loving parent, and to live each day in the security of your love. Amen. Now, let's put this word into action. Can you make a Christian-themed sentence using Abba? Here is mine. When I pray, I call God Abba, knowing I am heard, loved, and held by Him. Now it's your turn. Share your sentence in the comments. Thank you for listening today. I am Delmi Afolabi Ajani for Gospel Bells Radio. Welcome to the Word of the Day.
4: And yes, thank you very much, Domi, for bringing us the word of the day on Gospel Best Radio. And that was the word from yesterday, Abba. Abba, and that's the Aramaic for the cry of a child to a loving father. And oh, what privilege we have that we are called the sons of God, the sons and daughters of God. Is that what the Bible teaches us? It's, behold, what manner of love the Father has given unto us, that we should be called sons of God, that should be called the sons of God. And I really thank God for one of our grandmas in this community who sent a very beautiful song, you know, to us yesterday. And I'm going to play that song immediately after on the Lord's side. How deep the Father's love. And Lord, we thank you for the privilege indeed to call you, to say to you, Abba, Abba Father. Oh, what a loving and endearing term. And that is the glory of God. Thank you very much, Domi, for joining us again. We look forward to the word of the day for today, which we are going to share in the course of today by the grace of God. And I ask you all to please engage with it once we share it. Okay, we continue with the Did You Know series. You know, we are still exploring the book of Genesis. And today, we are looking at, for the Did You Know series, we are looking at those who said heartfelt prayers in moments of distress in the book of Genesis. Did you know that the book of Genesis contains some of the earliest and most heartfelt prayers offered in moments of distress? And if you have been following this series, I think at some point you become, if not a degree older, but maybe a diploma holder or certificate holder in the book of Genesis. Okay, now with our dear sister Adetutu Awonuga.
6: Good morning, and welcome to today's episode of the Did You Know series on GospelBellsRadio.com. Did you know that the book of Genesis contains some of the earliest and most heartfelt prayers offered in moments of distress? Cries that reveal how people instinctively turned to God when overwhelmed, afraid, or desperate. Here are seven prayer in time of distress examples in Genesis and the lessons they offer believers today. Number one, Abraham's intercession for Sodom, Genesis 18:22-33. Faced with the impending judgment of Sodom, Abraham stood before God and pleaded for mercy, asking repeatedly if the city could be spared for the sake of the righteous. Lesson: in times of distress, God invites bold, reverent intercession on behalf of others. Number two, Hagar's cry in the wilderness, Genesis 16:7-13. Fleeing Sarah's harsh treatment, Hagar cried out in despair. God met her in the wilderness, saw her affliction, and gave her hope. Lesson: God hears the cries of the oppressed, even when they feel forgotten and alone. Number three, Isaac's prayer for Rebekah, Genesis 25:21. When Rebekah was barren, Isaac prayed earnestly to the Lord. God answered, and Rebekah conceived. Lesson: persistent prayer in personal distress invites divine intervention. Number four, Jacob's prayer when fearing Esau, Genesis 32:9-12. Terrified that Esau would attack him, Jacob prayed, reminding God of his promises and confessing his unworthiness. Lesson: honest prayer combines humility, remembrance of God's promises, and trust in his protection. Number five, Rachel's desperate cry for children, Genesis 30:1-2. Rachel, deeply distressed by barrenness, cried out, give me children or else I die. Though imperfectly expressed, her anguish reflected a soul in pain. Lesson: God understands even raw and emotionally charged cries, though he calls us to trust his timing. Number 6. Rebecca's prayer during a troubled pregnancy. Genesis 25:22. When the struggle in her womb caused distress, Rebecca inquired of the Lord. God responded with prophetic clarity about the nations within her. Lesson: prayer in confusion can lead to divine insight and understanding. Number 7. Joseph's silent dependence in affliction. Genesis 39:41. Though Genesis does not record a spoken prayer from Joseph during his imprisonment and betrayal, his consistent faithfulness reveals a life lived in continual dependence on God. Lesson: sometimes prayer in distress is expressed not only in words, but in steadfast trust and integrity. Why this matters? Genesis shows us that prayer is not a last resort. It is a first response to fear, pain, uncertainty, and injustice. These early prayers remind us that God listens, responds, and acts according to his wisdom and compassion. Whether spoken aloud or whispered in the heart, prayers in times of distress draw us closer to the God who sees, hears, and delivers. The Lord is near to all who call upon him. Psalm 145:18. Thank you for listening. I am Adetutu Awonuga for GospelBellsRadio.com.
4: And yes, thank you indeed. Thank you so very much, Tutu, for joining us again today for the Did You Know series. I love that line. Prayer is not a last resort, but the first response. The first response to any set of challenges, whether they are troubling or whether they are troubling or pleasing, the first response should be prayer. It could be a prayer of thanksgiving, it could be a prayer for deliverance or for healing. But for us who are Christians, who are the children of our Father, the first response should always be prayer. Whether the circumstances are pleasing or they are troubling, the first response should be prayer. And I pray the Lord will give us grace so to behave, in Jesus' name. Amen. Thank you very much, Tutu, once again. God bless you very good. Look forward to you doing more and more and more and more for God here on Gospel Bells Radio. And well, I just spoke about prayer. And if you have been with us since the 7 o'clock hour, maybe you already have an idea of what song I'm going to play now. I'm going to bore you with it. I'm going to play one more time, and then I'll be back here for the Lord's Side, Christian Perspectives on News and Current Events. I'll be back shortly for On the Lord's Side, Christian Perspectives on News and Current Event. But before then, this song, well, which talks about prayer. I played it twice this morning. This is the third one.

And yes, good morning to you once again. Each my program is On the Lord's Side, Christian Perspectives on News and Current Events. My name is Olufemi Oguntoku. You can follow me on X at Olufemi OG. You can follow Gospel Bells Radio on X at Gospel Bells Radio. Does the name Alex Arnold ring a bell to you? And well, in the past few days, he has been in the news. This is a young man born in 1985. He was born in California and is regarded as one of the greatest rock climbers in history. You know what who rock climbers are? People who climb rocks, right? But not just rock climbing. Alex Arnold is known not just for rock climbing. He's known to be a member of that select, just a member of that exclusive group of climbers or type of climbers who are also called daredevil climbers, because to climb with the aid of ropes and protective gears is one thing, but to climb really, really tall heights, to climb to the top of the highest mountains and highest structures without ropes and protective gears is another thing entirely. Some call it, or it is professionally called, free solo climbing. So there have been mountain climbers, of course, in the world, you know, of, I forgot his name now, the man who first conquered Everest. I once read a beautiful novel on him. I'm going to get his name, man. The man who first climbed Everest. I think Jeffrey Archer wrote an excellent novel, you know, on it. Sir Edmund Hillary, who of New Zealand, who climbed there. But of course, so there have been professional climbers, but those professional climbers, they climb with the aid of ropes and protective gears. In fact, the technology improves year to year, and mountain climbers are becoming even more protected. But we have these, I call them exclusive group of climbers who call their own type of climbing free solo climbing professionally, but colloquially we call them daredevil climbers. And Alex Arnold has been in the news in recent days for achieving another feat of free solo climbing. Somebody wrote that he's a devoted athlete who has pushed the boundaries of human potential while appreciating the awe-inspiring beauty of God's natural creations, like towering granite cliffs. In his latest extraordinary feat, listen to this, just on January 25, 2026, Arnold free solo climbed Taipei 101. There is a structure in Taiwan called Taipei 101. It is one of the world's tallest skyscrapers. It is in Taiwan. It stands at, listen to this, 1,667 feet. It's one of the tallest skyscrapers in the world. That's about 508 meters. And it has in it, that building, 101 story. It's a 101 story building, standing at about 1,667 feet. And you know what Alex Arnold did? He climbed that structure without the aid of ropes and protective gears, and he got to the summit. He climbed all the way to the summit. It took him approximately 1 hour and 30 minutes. I mean, let me just think about myself for a bit. I don't even like standing on maybe the second floor, the third floor, and looking down. I just have all sort of horrible thoughts in my head. I don't like looking down from any height. Whether it be two stories or three stories, I immediately take some steps back. But this is a man who climbed a 101-story building, Taipei 101 in Taiwan, which stands at about 1,667 feet, about 500 meters, and it took him about 1 hour and 30 minutes to reach the summit. So just imagine what must have been going through his mind if he did not discipline his mind, you know, to block out fear, right? If some of us are just looking down from a two-story building, we already have some horrible thought going through our head, we immediately take steps back. This man, it took him 1 hour 30 minutes to climb to reach the summit of that building, and as he climbed,
as he climbed without ropes and protective gears if he did not discipline his mind to shut out fear. You know what must have happened to him? At some point, he must have, you know, given up. Have you seen videos of those who are called to cross gulfs by climbing on canopies? You know those canopies that are shaky and they are spread, hoisted over gulfs, and then people are called to climb to cross the gulf by climbing on those, you know, shaky canopies. And you know, some people are very afraid, and then they are persuaded to do it. And at some point, maybe the person who has been persuaded says to himself, yeah, I can do this stuff, I can. And then the person steps on it and keeps walking until you get to the middle, and then you look down, you see the gulf beneath you, and you know that, hey, if this thing should break, I mean, all sort of thoughts then crowd your mind. If this thing should break, or if I should fall, and all that. I've seen another video where it's not a shaky canopy; it's a glass bridge. A glass bridge where you are able to see the gulf beneath you. And you see, the moment you look down at the gulf beneath you, then fear will crowd your heart, anxiety, and not only that, you probably become really agitated and afraid. And in many of the videos that you must have seen on social media, you find people breaking down right in the middle of crossing the gulf, whether it is a shaky canopy or a glass bridge. You find people, you know, breaking down. And Alex Arnold is not new to this. I'm told, or rather I'm reading, that his most iconic achievement was in 2017 when he climbed a building that is about 3,000 feet high. So, I mean, January 25, he climbed the Taipei 101, 1,667 feet high. In 2017, I'm reading here that he climbed a structure that is 3,000 feet high. Think about that, made of granite. He completed that in 3 hours, 56 minutes. Can you imagine that? And he has so many other feats, you know, to his name, things that he has achieved as a free solo climber. Free solo climber, that's what is known as professionally, and we call them daredevil climbers. There have been other standout feats in this free solo world. I'm told of one, John Barker's bold ascent in the 1970s and 80s. So people have been doing this stuff for so long. So in the 70s and 80s, there was this man, John Barker, who also did some groundbreaking free solo climbing, that is climbing heights without the aid of ropes and protective gear. So think about it, without the aid of rope, meaning that, you know, those who have ropes, what they do is they throw the rope up and hoping that the rope will catch on to a structure that will hold it, and then they pull on the rope. The rope then pulls their weight and they move on. Many people have died, you know, even those who are not free solo climbers, those who use ropes and protective. Many people have died because when they pull on the rope, if their weight becomes too heavy and the structure on which the rope is hoisted cannot sustain, that cannot carry the weight, they fall. And sometimes they fall to their death. Many people have died that way. That's why, you know, climbers themselves have to be very fit. They have to lose excess weight so that, you know, they are not dealing with some additional weight when they are trying to reach the summit. But it has risks as well. Alex Arnold, I think, has been very lucky. I pray he continues to be lucky. 2017, he achieved that feat, 3,000 feet. About days ago, he achieved another one, 1,667 feet. And he carries on, and I do wish him well. We must wish him well that he will achieve even more feet. But free solo climbing carries profound risks. I think you must agree. I said earlier on that even those who use protective gear sometimes die, you know, from attempts. If you go and read the history of men trying to conquer Everest, we talk about Sir Edmund Hillary, who is recorded as the first to conquer Everest, but before him there were many others who just disappeared, who fell to their death. People still fall to their death trying to conquer all those mighty heights. There was one, Dean Potter, who died in 2015. It was a wingsuit accident. There was one, Brad Goodbright, who fell in 2019.
you know, trying to, when he was trying to come back. Even John Barker himself, who was noted as a daredevil climbers in the 70s and 80s, he fell while soloing in 2009. And there was one Michael Reardon who was swept away by a wave after a solo in 2007. And all this underscored the high stakes and the importance of wisdom, preparation, and respect for life's limits, you know. So even free solo climbers, daredevil climbers must know that, well, they show us that they have conquered fear, or that they have conquered a certain type of fear to an extent, but still, wisdom, preparation, and respect for life's limits do matter. You may be asking, well, why are we reflecting on a story of this nature at a time on this program? What Christian insights could probably be gleaned, you know, from this? I think the first one is to celebrate the incredible talent and grace and power that God has deposited in human beings. You know, you just need to sit back. Sometimes people say, if you want to appreciate the work of God, you go out, you know, into the field. You go out and look at the skies and look at nature. And then you say, how great thou art. And is that not what that hymn writer wrote? He said, oh Lord, my God, when I in awesome wonder consider all thy power has made. Right? And he said what? He said, I see the stars. I see the mighty waters. I see everything. And then I say to myself, wow, how great thou art. That's what that hymn writer wrote, right? In the song, how great thou art. So you go out in nature and look at the mighty works of God. Even Psalm 19. That hymn says, when I in awesome wonder, when I consider all the works thy hands have made, I see the stars, I hear the rolling thunder, thy power throughout the universe displays. Psalm 19 as well. The Bible says, the heavens are telling the glory of the Lord. The heavens are telling. Just look up and you're going to see the glory of the Lord. Say, the heavens declare the glory of God. The firmament shows his handiwork. Day unto day uttereth speech, and night unto night showeth knowledge. There is no speech nor language where their voice is not heard. Their line is gone out through all the earth, and their words to the end of the world. And that's talking about in nature and the sun. Everywhere in the world, they are seen. People say, you want to know whether God exists? You want to know how great and mighty he is? Well, you go out into nature and say, Psalm 8, the same thing. Psalm 8 says, look, you just need to look at the entirety of the creation. Don't just look up to the heavens and the sea, but you may start from there. The psalmist wrote from Psalm 3, said, when I consider your heavens, the work of your fingers, the moon and the stars which you have ordained, what is man? Meaning that when man looks up to the heavens and considers the works of God, the moon and the stars which he has made, man will say, wow, this is a mighty God. Who am I beside the one who has created all this? And then Samuel says, don't just look up, just look around as well. You are going to find sheep and oxen and beasts of the field, the fowl of the air, the fish of the sea, and all the things that pass through the path of the seas. And then he said, oh Lord our God, how excellent is thy name in all the earth. So yes, you want to know how big God is, how mighty. Look at the nature, look at the heavens, look in the waters, look everywhere. But you know, these daredevil climbers, they are saying to us again, you want to know how great God is? Look at man. Look at man that he has created. And that's the whole point of Psalm 8. Look at the man that he has created. Look at man that he has created. If you take your time to look at yourself, you are going to know that indeed God is a great and mighty God. The psalmist said in Psalm 8, he said, you have crowned him with glory and honor. You have crowned him with glory and honor. You have crowned him with glory and honor. Look at the things that you can do. I mean, we're talking about these daredevil climbers, but maybe you are not a daredevil climber. I definitely am not. But, you know, think of the things you can do. You can smell. You can process information. You know, you can press information, you can stand up, you can walk, your legs carry you. Even if now you are infirmed in any way, you can remember the days you were not infirmed. Even those who are infirmed, human beings who are infirmed, you can process information, you can come up with so many things. And so much so that, you know, the psalm I'm about to cite now, so much so that a particular psalmist sat back and looked at all this and said, wow, indeed, I'm wonderfully
and fearfully made. Wonderfully and fearfully made. And I think when we look at these daredevil climbers and the things that they are able to achieve, we have to be reminded of the beauty and the majesty of God's creation and the glory and honor that He has deposited in human beings. Right? Because, and it's not only in free solo climbing, not only daredevil climbers who illustrate to us the extent of the deposit of the glory of God in human beings. There are other people who are doing extraordinary feats as well. You look at athletes, you look at scientists, and everyone, you just say, wow, what human beings can achieve is really limitless, right? It's really limitless because God has deposited so much in us. You look at this story and you ask yourself, those who have conquered their fears, who have owned the skill to climb such height, do you know the wonderful things they must have seen? Do you know the things you can see from 3,000 feet, from 1,000 feet? I do not know because I've not climbed such height before. So I think the first Christian insight you can glean from this story of the daredevil climbers is to celebrate the deposit of great skills and potential in our lives. And each of us also should be challenging himself. I'm not saying you should challenge yourself to be a daredevil climber, but you should be challenging yourself and saying, look, I know that I can do even much more than I'm doing right now, because that's the truth. That's the truth. God has deposited so much in us. Psalm 8, He has crowned with glory and honor. We are so wonderfully and fearfully made that if we put our hearts to anything as human beings, we can achieve it. If you put your mind to it, you can achieve it. The most important thing for us on the Lord's side is that the things we put our hearts to should be the things that glorify the Lord. But again, these daredevil climbers, they remind us also of what? Of the fragility of life. That life is fragile. There are limits that we must not cross, and as David really observed in 1 Samuel, I believe there is just one step between life and death. That's one step between life and death, and that is why while these daredevil climbers are celebrated for achieving incredible feats, we must understand that they also remind us that it is foolishness not to take care, because they just want the between life and death. Life is so fragile, and the fact that many daredevil climbers are falling to their death is a reminder that we are not called to take such risk. So you may be asking, how do we reconcile the two? On the one hand, we are saying that the fact that they're able to achieve these feats is proof that we are so wonderfully and fearfully made. On the other hand, we are saying, well, life is fragile and God does not expect us to take such feats. Because the point is, sometimes those feats daredevil climbers that they attain, why? The question is, why do they want to attain those feats? Most times, just sometimes, and this is subjective, of course, just to prove that they can do it. Right, to achieve fame, to achieve notoriety, right? And if they fall to their death, they'll be hoping that, well, history will remember them. Even this morning, I've read out the names of some daredevil climbers who have died while attempting to do extraordinary things. But life is so fragile, and God wants us to be careful, not just to treat our lives with levity, which is very important, so much so that the deposit of grace and glory in our lives, the deposit of skills, those extraordinary, almost inexhaustible skills and potential in our lives, they are to be harnessed, for noble purposes, purposes that glorify the Lord, not just purposes that will punish our own and just make us proud of ourselves. And we find that this risk are those that, from a Christian perspective, you want to ask, are those risks worth taking? Are they worth taking? Are they really worth taking? But then all in all, I look at this story and I say to myself, wow, the Lord who created the world, when you look at the world He has created, you are going to say, how great Thou art. The world who created man, you are going to look at man and say, and when you look at some
amazing feats like this, they're going to say, wow, the one who created man, how great thou art. Indeed, human beings are fearfully and wonderfully made. The things that God has deposited in us can do almost limitless things. The question is, the things you are going to do, are they going to be the ones that will glorify God? Are they going to be the ones that will just things that will just promote yourself, or just want to achieve fame and notoriety for yourself, or you want to dare and do great things for you and do great things for God? This story also reminds us that life is fragile, and we are not called to take such daredevil risks, to risk our lives just for the sake of fame and notoriety. These daredevil climbers, they must be monetizing what they are doing some way, and I'm sure that this man will be monetizing it in some way. But the path of wisdom, from my own point of view, does not call for us to risk our lives and limbs, just for fame and notoriety, right? Yet, at the same time, we can find that in these daredevil climbers, we find people who are showcasing. Who are showcasing the glory and the grace and the wonderful skills that God has deposited in us as human beings. I think the takeaway from this is for each of us to say, wow, there is so much that I can do as a human being. God has given me the grace and the wherewithal, the brain, the body, everything I need to do great things. Even those who are infirm in one way or the other, as a result of sickness or ailment or old age, they find that even in their state, they can do so much if they put their mind to it. And I pray that the Lord will give us grace to do things that are pleasing to Him. Not just to do things for the sake of achieving fame and notoriety for ourselves, that we are going to attempt great things for God, just for His glory. That old evangelistic saying, attempt great things for God, expect great things from God. Yes, expect great things from God, but at least just attempt great things for the sake that He deserves from you, that you attempt great things for Him. I do wish Alex Honnold many more years of daredevil climbing. I pray that we are not going to come across a story talking about him falling to his death, as some before him had fallen. I do pray that in addition to him achieving fame and notoriety, in addition to him showcasing what is possible when a person made by God put his mind to something, I do pray that he will come to realize that all glory should be returned to God. There are a number of people, you can have two persons who pass through the same road, who achieve the same feat, but who will come away from it with two different conclusions. You can have one free solo daredevil climber who achieves such a great feat and says, wow, God is mighty, see what I'm able to do because he has deposited such skills and health and vigor and wisdom in me. And then he said, look, see the whole word of God that I'm able to see from this height. Somebody does that. Another person climbs and says, look, see me. I'm so powerful and I'm so wise and I'm so disciplined and I've achieved this feat. I've climbed this height. And that is what distinguishes between those who know the Lord and those who don't know him. As one person achieves an extraordinary feat and says, see what the Lord has done through me, see the grace of God deposited in me. Another person achieves an extraordinary feat and says, see me, see what I've done. We pray that for Alex Holder. I do not know him personally. I do not know about his faith, but I do pray that he will be in the class of those who, when they achieve extraordinary feats as a result of their discipline and as a result of the grace and wisdom and skill that God has deposited, that they will come away from it and say, see, and they point to God and say, see the mighty works of God.

Okay, and next I want to go to this story. This story says the Christian Association of Nigeria holds special prayers for release of 177 cardinal worshippers. And I do hope that you have come across this news. Remember that I think it was late last week that we engaged with this news of the abduction of hundreds of worshippers in southern Kaduna. Last week when we were engaging with this story, we pointed out that the police authorities in Kaduna State initially denied the report, which is sad, which is disgraceful. Initially denied. They said, look, nobody was taken captive, nobody was abducted, Christians were not abducted, until facts came out showing that indeed people were abducted, and then the police had to admit that people were abducted as well. I mean, we engaged with that extensively last week, but now we are reading from Punch newspaper. This was published yesterday, that the Christian Association of Nigeria is holding special prayers for the release of the 177 cardinal worshippers. And I think this is the point where we should be reminded of that line from the Did You Know series this morning, where our sister Adetutu Awolowunga said, rightly mentioned that prayer should be, that prayer should not be the last

In addition to everything that must be done, that needs to be done, prayer must accompany, and we have examples in the Bible, right? When Peter was held by Herod, Herod wanted to make a point, you know, by punishing Peter, right? He wanted to make a point because he had killed James. He saw that he pleased the people, he wanted to please them again, and said, oh, Peter will be the next one. And you know, the body of believers prayed and prayed, and lo, a miracle happened. The angel of the Lord went to Peter and took him. Took him away out of that prison. We must never lose faith in the power of God to do mighty things when we call upon him in prayer. And I challenge you as well, in your private prayers, please do remember these 177 worshipers who were abducted from different churches in Southern Cardinal recently. Let us join in praying for them. If you know of any prayer group organized by Christian Nation of Nigeria, virtually, just join them in praying. When we pray, it is a display of faith. The scripture records that by faith Elijah prayed. It takes faith to pray, because you are praying because you have faith that there is a God who is hearing, there is a God who has promised to hear and to answer. And then because of your faith in that God, in his existence and in his promises, you go on your knees and pray. Those who scoff at the idea of prayers, I dare say that people who don't know their God, it's a question of faith. They do not really have faith in God. That's why you scoff at the idea of prayer. But if truly you believe that God exists, you believe everything he has said about himself, everything he has revealed about, he has revealed himself as someone who hears the calls of his people. Indeed, he was the one who said, you call upon me. And if you believe him and believe the word he has spoken, you are going to pray. You are going to pray for mighty things. You are going to pray for mighty things. And I think that's a theme from the devotional we shared this morning on Gospel Burst Radio, which is that we must learn to ask great things from God. You know, to demand, ask of him greatly. Why? Because of his fullness, we have all received. This is by Charles Spurgeon, you know, inspired by John 1:16. We say, of his fullness, we have all received. And the challenge that John Boyan put forward to us, he said, ask largely and you will receive largely. For this fullness is inexhaustible. This fullness is inexhaustible. And we join all Christians in Nigeria who are praying, rightly so, praying for the release of those 177 abductees from Cardinal, Christian abductees from Cardinal, and indeed all those who are held against their own will in different nooks and crannies of this country and of the world. I will join them in praying, and we pray that the Lord will answer us, the Lord will deliver his people, will remember them and deliver them, and honor our faith in him, in Jesus' name.

Okay, next I have this sad story here. It says woman bleeds to death after giving birth to twins at home due to lack of medical facility in Cross River community. This report says a woman identified as Mrs. Achue Loveling Makia has died of postpartum hemorrhage after giving birth to twins at home due to lack of a medical facility in Belgete community, Obaniku local government area of Cross River State. It was gathered that she bled to death while being taken to another community for proper medical attention. Reacting to the tragic incident on Monday, Honorable Peter Akpanke, a member of the House of Representatives representing that constituency, he said he has reached out to the Director General of the Cross River State Primary Health Care to appeal for the urgent establishment of a more sustainable health care center in the community. I mean, this is a very sad one, and I do pray that the Lord will comfort our husband and our family members. Maybe she had parents, you know, maybe she had other children. Can you imagine the sorrow in their heart as well? It is our duty as people on the Lord's side to remember all those who are impacted by sorrow and bereavement like this, even those who are not personally known to us. Say a general prayer by faith, and the Lord of all comfort will comfort them. I haven't said that. I think it's a disgraceful thing that in a country like ours, a country as blessed as ours, that there are still communities that do not have

0: basic primary health facilities to attend, for example, to women who to pregnant women, women in labor. That's absolutely sad. I do know that, yeah, it is impossible for the government to do everything. It is perhaps not even not really impossible, but that the reality is that needs and demands always, you know, outnumber or rather outweigh the resources available. But still, for us, a country like ours, so blessed like ours, we all know, and unless you don't want to be intellectually honest, we know that the question is not the availability of resources, it is the management of those resources. And this was something that should really be of concern to us. And then you're talking about a state like Cross River State, that is one of the oil producing states. There is no excuse whatsoever, that there is a community in a state like that that does not have a primary health center. Again, let's even grant some grace, in a manner of speaking, to the government there in Cross River, not just the current government, but all the government that have been there, that, okay, maybe they've not been able to reach that community, maybe the community is so remote and all that. I do hope that when the governor of that state comes across this story, when decision makers in that state, when they come across this story, that I think they feel some bit of shame, and that they feel some bit of sadness, and that those emotions then move them to take the right action. Because, you see, can you imagine how blessed a country is that has leaders who feel shame at news like this, who feel sorrow at tragedies like this? You know, because if you have somebody whose heart can be shamed, whose heart can be broken at engaging with news like this, then you have good leaders, because then they're going to be moved to take the right actions. But if you have leaders who have stony hearts, you tell them about a heartbreaking story like this and they don't feel anything, they don't feel anything, and they just keep on walking, they don't even care, then you know that those leaders, they amount to a curse, you know, on the nation. You're not going to expect anything from them. But that nation is blessed, that community is blessed, whose leader has a heart that feels the pains of the people, that sorrows with the people, that breaks at avoidable tragedies, because that kind of leader will then immediately set to act. But you do know how leaders can act like that? They can only become like that when they have received new hearts from the Lord. That's what our Lord said in Ezekiel. He said, I will give them what? I will take away the heart of stone and put in it the heart of flesh. So if you come across leaders in your country or in your community who have been inundated with stories like this, but they never act, they don't even bat an eyelid when they come across stories like this, well, do not have any doubt. The point is the heart of stone. It's not going to feel anything. It is not going to feel remorse. It's not going to feel shame. It's not going to feel sorrow, and therefore will not take the right actions. But if you have leaders with the heart of flesh, who know what shame means, what sorrow means, who are able to empathize with the people, those are the people who are going to act. And that is why, again, all of us on the Lord's side are reminded that our duty, or rather the most important thing in our society, in addition to all the things we think we need to do, we need to amend the constitution, and we need to hold people accountable, we need to protest, in addition to all of those things, as a matter of first response and not last resort, it should be to pray and to evangelize. Because when you have people, leaders, whose hearts have been renewed and whose stony hearts have been removed and replaced with that of flesh, they're going to feel, and in feeling sorrow or shame, they're going to act. And that's what we should be praying for indeed. Okay, I'm talking about transformed heart and stony heart and depraved heart. This very sad story. Nigerian man who moved to the UK a few years ago admits the murder of 23-year-old British woman. This story says a man has admitted murdering a 23-year-old woman who was a former colleague he had a brief relationship with. Stephanie Iron's body was found by emergency services after they were called to an address in Westdale Lane West, Mapleby, on 21st October 2025, during a brief appearance at the court on Monday, Adedapo Adegbola of Woodbro Road admitted a single charge of murder and he will be sentenced on February the 5th. The police said, quote, a caring and compassionate young woman had been taken from her friends and family in horrific circumstances. We understand from this story that this Nigerian man, Adegbola, relocated to the UK in 2022. The judge told the 40-year-old that he faced a mandatory life sentence and it was just a question of setting the minimum term. Members of Ayan's family were in court and the prosecution confirmed victim impact statements were being prepared. Police said Adegbola fatally wounded the victim as he visited her address after their brief relationship ended. The alarm was raised by co-workers after a series of concerning messages were sent to them on the evening of the attack. Adegbola had fled, but blood-stained trainers and a jumper were left on the streets of Mapley and Carlton. He then travelled to Mansfield in Sheffield and finally to Hull. On 22nd October, he returned to Nottingham and handed himself in, but then provided no comment to questions posed by detectives in subsequent police interviews. According to one police officer interviewed, he said, quote, this is a tragic case in which a caring and compassionate young woman was taken away in horrific circumstances. Following the attack on Ms. Irons, Adegbola made no attempt to call for an ambulance and was concerned only with getting away from the scene and attempting to dispose of vital evidence. I want to thank Ms. Irons' family for the incredible strength they have shown through this process. I mean, this is as sad as it comes. This Nigerian man in his 40s had a brief affair with this 23-year-old woman. We do not know what went wrong. We do not know why the relationship went sour. But what has been established, this man has now pleaded guilty to one count of murder. He went to her house and inflicted injury on her, injury that led to her death. And this is the time where you sit back and say, what could have gone wrong? What happened? Was it just possessed by the devils and demons to kill her? What went wrong between them? What happened? And how did it come to something like that? Of course, we all know of the account of the murder of Cain, or rather of Abel by Cain, right? You know why Abel murdered Cain. And it started with what? With jealousy, you would say, right? Because something always leads to murder. It begins with a thought. It begins with anger. You know, it begins with anger, and then it grows, and then when it's not tamed, it becomes what? It becomes death. It leads to death, and that's what we read from James 1:15, talking about not immediately taming all the horrible traits and sins in our lives. James wrote saying we all have to watch out, especially for covetousness, for perverse desires. And covetousness, really, sometimes you are deprived of something, you just want it by all means. And James wrote, you know, in his epistle, that great epistle, and in chapter 1, he said, look, when tempted, no one should say God is tempting me, for God cannot be tempted by evil, nor does he tempt anyone. But each person is tempted when they are dragged away by their own evil desire and enticed. Then after desire has conceived, it gives birth to sin, and sin, when it is full grown, gives birth to death. James was talking about the spiritual death, the eventual alienation of the sinner from God in eternal damnation, but he can also talk about physical death as well. That's what leads to murder, you know, from time to time. You know, you read about the case of Cain and Abel, and after the Lord had accepted the sacrifice of Abel, Cain was so angry, was very angry, and his countenance fell. And this is what happened. This is the thing with anger, right? This is the thing with anger. When it is not immediately addressed, when we don't immediately address it, when we don't immediately nip it in the bud, if you're not careful, it will lead to all sort of things. Jesus said to us that in the eyes of God, Murder is not only when you use a knife or a gun and you take and you snuff life out of a person, when you speak to him in anger, when you wish him evil from your heart. Jesus said that is murder. And in that portion of the scripture, Jesus was setting for us such a great standard of holiness that it is almost impossible to meet up with unless your heart has been regenerated by the Holy Spirit. But the point I want to make is that I look at this story of this 40-year-old Nigerian man who killed his former girlfriend, a 23-year-old woman. We have to, because I now watch a number of, you know, crime detection series on YouTube, and every time I watch a series, I share with my family and I say, you have to think of how it started, what started the dispute, and how it led to murder eventually. And you begin to ask yourself, what if something had been done differently? And you're looking at this 40-year-old man, who Nigerian man, who relocated to the United Kingdom in about 2005, but who will now most likely spend the rest of his life in jail. And you should be thankful that there is no capital punishment in the UK, unlike some states in the US, where he would have been put to death, or at least put on death row. You're going to be asking, and he himself will have his entire life to ask himself the question, what if, when the dispute arose, what if, when I became offended by her, what if I had not done this, what if I'd let it go, what if I'd let it go? That's the point. What if I'd let it go? Just letting go of hurts, letting go of offenses, letting go of offenses, letting go of offenses does so much good, not only to the heart, to your own heart, but also to the world. To the world, just let it go. And then when you let things go, just because you want to honor God, then God honors you as well. And anybody who is holding on to, who has been offended or who feels offended, some people feel offended when they had no reason to feel offended, like Cain had no reason to be angry, right? It was the one who was not found acceptable before God. It was not Abel's fault that his offering was not accepted. So sometimes we say, oh, let go of your offense, of let go of offenses because you have been offended, let go of it, of hurt. Sometimes you even have no reason, no cogent reason, no justifiable reason to be angry or offended. But, you know, people just hold on and remain offended. But the point I want to make is that you find that when we feel offended and anger begin to set in and we begin to be overcome by anger, you know what? If you listen, the Holy Spirit would warn you, just as the Lord warned Cain. The Lord said to Cain, why are you angry? And why is your countenance falling? If you do well, will you not be accepted? And if you do not do well, sin lies at your door and its desire is for you, but you should rule over it. I think this is a reminder to us. Again, I admit that I do not know exactly what led to the dispute between that 40-year-old man in the UK and the 23-year-old British woman that he killed. We do not know, but you can hazard a guess. Something went wrong at some point. Somebody became angry. For a man to go to the house of a woman to beat her up, inflict injuries on her to the extent that she died, there must be some anger there. And anytime we are angry, we must hear the voice of the Holy Spirit saying to you, sin lies at your door. Its desire is to master you, and you should rule. You should rule over. And I pray the Lord will give us grace in the name of Jesus. Remember that by the New Testament standard, you have not killed a person. You do not only kill a person by pulling out a gun or a knife and snuffing physical life out of that person. You also kill when you have bad and hateful and evil wishes in your heart towards that person. Just said, anyone who says to his brother, you raka, you madman, you has already committed murder in his heart, and that person before God is as guilty as the person who took out a gun and shot the other person. You know, mysteries of the kingdom, so much so that even when you have been made angry, when you have been offended, and then you allow the offense to linger in your heart, you allow the anger to overpower you, that you are wishing evil on that person. You are wishing him evil, or you are even in some conspiracy to do evil to that person. We are being told, the Holy Spirit is saying to us, hey, you have to master that and and let it go. I do pray that the family members of that 23-year-old British woman will find comfort. I mean, this is one of the most horrible things, but the only thing we can do is to pray, right? Is to pray that they will indeed be comforted, because where do they start from? How do you minister to those people and say to them, oh, don't worry, it is well. Their daughter has been killed, and that is as sad as it comes. And I'm really saddened by this, really, really saddened by this. Finally, this morning, I want to engage with this story on surrogacy. And I want to just be aware of something that is going on. There was an engagement we had on surrogacy air, and some people put me to the test and said, look, maybe we're overlooking and not paying too much attention to some good coming out of it, especially for people who are not able to conceive on their own. And I do acknowledge that. But as people on the Lord's side, we need to be circumspect and wise. Now, there was an exclusive recording that was obtained from a surrogacy center. But there are so many of those centers, maybe not many of them in Nigeria, in Africa, but in the US, there are many of them who are operating. What they do is they are open to people who want to speak frankly, rent out their wombs, and those who want to speak frankly, you know, buy babies, and for those who want to rent out their wombs. Once you say, look, let's be careful about this policy, people will say, look, what about those who cannot conceive on their own, who are blessed by this? But let us open our heart to those who are openly abusing this. And we're just talking about the abuses here. It may not be wrong in itself, it may not be a mala insane in itself. Some people think it's a wrong in itself, but maybe not. But I want it to be scandalized by what I'm going to play now. This is an exclusive recording of a surrogacy center openly admitting that they do provide services to sex offenders and pedophiles who otherwise wouldn't be allowed within 2,000 feet of children. You know that in many jurisdictions, and rightly so, those who have been convicted of sex offenses, who are seen as pedophiles, these are people who prey, P-R-E-Y, sexually prey on children. They won't be allowed to come within 2,000 feet of children. But you know what these people are doing now? They are going to surrogacy centers and doing what? And getting babies. And this person asked the question, do female egg donors, those who are donating their eggs and saying, look, I'm just helping people who cannot conceive to have babies, said, do female egg donors know that they are harvesting their babies and putting them into the hands of pedophiles? And that's what is happening. So, you see, we are called to walk circumspectly in this world. Like some people will say, look, I'm doing some good in the world. What good are you doing? Look, I'm donating my eggs so that those who cannot have babies can use it. They just donate it. I don't even care who uses it, but I'll just donate it. That's my only chance in the world. We have to be wise. Sometimes the things that God has asked us to sacrifice, they are not those things that we want to sacrifice. Many of these eggs are now being harvested to create babies and to put them in the hands of pedophiles, in the hands of gay couples. I want you to listen to this.
1: There are a pre-birth process, I think is what you said.
2: Yeah, it's called a pre-
0: I want to start from the beginning. Okay. Oh, it's not playing again.
1: I guess they tell you I have a couple of questions for you.
2: Yeah, I heard your voicemail.
1: Oh, okay, cool. So, excellent. So, I talked to Matt, or my husband, sorry. And he's looking to go forward. We found a clinic locally. We were supposed to go and see their clinic and meet with the team there Friday. From my understanding, they do not do anything outside their own local donor base for eggs. So it's probably something, at the very least, we're probably going to go outside for. One of the things you had mentioned is, what was it? Establishing parents during a pregnancy. Could you, expand on that? Like, what exactly are a pre-birth process, I think is what you said.
2: Yeah, it's called a pre-birth order. So most states, a pre-birth order is done. There are a small handful of states that do post-birth orders. So basically, when your surrogate's, midway through the pregnancy, it varies a little bit by your attorney, different attorneys like to do it at different times, but around midway through the pregnancy, you guys will essentially sue her for custody of the child she's carrying. So it sounds crazy and scary, but it's just how it goes.
1: One last thing I did ask you about last week. If the sex offenders list thing would ever be an issue, we actually did talk to our attorney. He said that's not an issue. It was too long ago.
2: Okay.
1: So as long as it's okay with us, it's okay. It's okay with you?
2: Yes, absolutely. Yeah.
1: All right.
0: Yeah. So did you hear that? Did you hear that? That man asking, well, this sex offenders thing, what if the person who will be getting this child is on the sex offenders list? Is that okay with you? No. That's an issue. It's okay. And we have to be alarmed at what is happening and what exactly many of these people are doing with the surrogacy centers. You're going to find a number of stories also on how you find that gay couples, especially male gay couples, are doing these things. They come together, a man and a man, you know, obviously against the natural order of things. They come together and they say to themselves, oh, we have to be having unnatural sexual affection one to another, things that do not glorify God, that are bad in themselves, malign sins themselves. They are bad because God has called those things bad. They are also bad because even physiology proves that it is bad, that it is unnatural, right? And you look at the sex organs and you know that was not the intention of God for a man and a man to have sexual relations. They're also bad because procreation proves that it is wrong. There is no way that a man and a man in a sexual relationship will ever have a child. But now surrogacy and surrogacy centers have made it possible for gay couples to have children. They just go there, they rent a womb, they wait 9 months, they take the child home. Now ask yourself how that kind of child will grow up, who was bought and has become owned by a gay couple and is raised in that kind of family. That child will as well be another one. We'll be another easy prey for the devil. I do know why the Bible asks us to contend for the hearts and minds of children. When it said, raise up a child in the way he should go. When he grows up, he will not depart from it. It's not saying that child will not choose his own path, but it's saying, look, children are impressionable. You can really impress children. And that's why as Christians, we know it's our core duty as parents, you know, to impress the mind of Christ on our children from an early age, to continue to impress on them. And Satan knows it as well. He wants to impress it on the hearts and minds of many children. There is a portion from the Pilgrim's Progress Part 2 where we read of a particular monster that specializes in preying, P-R-E-Y, on children. And they had to call the Christian pilgrims when they got to that city, come and help us to defeat this monster. They did not fully defeat the monster, but they were able to inflict some injury on that monster. The problem I'm trying to make is that God knows that children are impressionable. He has asked us to train them from an early age. The devil knows as well. And that is why he himself is also contending for the heart and minds of children. I think all these new developments in technology and society, we should understand them very well. We should understand the abuses that people are putting them to. We should understand when people call for strict regulation of these things, and we should also fully understand that there should be limits to these things. I think a God-honoring society will not just allow all and sundry to get babies through surrogacy, because the harm done to those young children cannot be quantified at all. And one's heart must necessarily break at what is happening in many parts of this world. I want to thank you most profoundly for staying with us this morning on God's Best Radio for On the Lord's Side, Christian Perspectives on News and Current Events. I hope to be with you again tomorrow by the grace of God. Whatever you do today, please remain firmly on the Lord's side. God bless you. God bless you. Be good.
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4: Engaging the culture with the mind of Christ.
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0: 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Keep listening and invite others, too. 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
2: Engaging the culture with the mind of Christ.
0: Engaging the culture with the mind of Christ.
4: And yes, the people of God, I have with me now in the studio by telephone God's special daughter, our dear sister, Mrs. Lajumoke Oyegbola. How are you doing this morning?
5: I'm very well. Good morning, everyone. Good morning, sir. God bless you.
4: Amen. Thank you very much. Amen. Amen. And let me begin by thanking you for coming on this program. We're always delighted when we have people who, you know, despite your tight schedules, you enthusiastically decided to say, look, I'm going to come and testify to God's goodness. Thank you very much.
5: Thank you, sir. God bless you.
4: Amen. Amen. And I also thank my sister, Mrs. Bumi Adeshina, who reached out to our guest this morning and then told me to contact her. So thank you very much, sis. God bless you too. Dear listener, we have, you can hear her voice. She's ready to testify to God's goodness. And you can join us as well. Just use that WhatsApp widget on the bottom right-hand corner of our page and send us a line or two or as many sentences as possible and say to us, you say, this is what I'm celebrating in my life and I'm ascribing the glory to God. Okay, so sis, you told me yesterday that you have so many testimonies.
5: Yes, sir.
4: Okay, start. Okay, start with the first one. Just anyone that comes to your mind now, and let's celebrate together.
5: Hallelujah! Praise the Lord.
4: Amen. Amen.
5: It is wonderful privilege to be alive this morning, and I return all the glory to the Most High God, the Creator of the heavens and the earth, and the one that doeth as He pleases Him.
4: Oh, yes.
5: As I said, or as the convener of the program mentioned, my life has been interrupted severally.
4: Interrupted.
5: But God has been very faithful, as He has been very real to me. Once again, my name is Moke Oyegbola.
4: Yes.
5: And by the grace of God, this year I'll be 45 years.
4: Hallelujah. Glory to God.
5: Precisely, one of the testimonies that I wanted to share this morning, I'm not sharing that testimony to tell people how influential or how great I am.
4: Mm-hmm.
5: But I'm sharing this testimony to tell people that God is real.
4: Hallelujah.
5: He's faithful. He's dependable.
4: Oh, yes.
5: He's awesome.
4: Hallelujah.
5: And he's a God that never holds any man.
4: He never holds any man.
5: He's a real God.
4: Hallelujah.
5: The testimony goes thus. In 2017, November precisely, I've been planning to see my doctor in the hospital because there was a particular breast of mine that I noticed a lump in.
4: Okay.
5: And I've been pushing it forward. Oh, I'll go today, I'll go tomorrow. But because of my busy schedule in the office, okay, and what all that I'm involved in, I never placed a priority on it. But I just know that one day I'll go to the hospital.
4: Yes.
5: And I'll see the doctor. But that particular day on the 14th of November, getting back from home, I met my daughter very ill. And I couldn't hold it, so I had to take her to the hospital that very night. Getting to the hospital, the doctor attended to us. And the doctor told me, Ms. Oyegbola, I won't let you take this child back home. Why did you take it so long to bring her to the hospital? We have to admit her. And that word, you know, was worrying for me. I'm like,
4: exactly.
5: Doctor, take care of, give us all the drugs of injection. I will manage and take care of this baby at home because I have something very important to do in the office tomorrow.
4: The office,
5: so my daughter is also very important to me. So the doctor said, Mr. Ibola, I will not allow you to go. This baby has to be admitted.
4: Mm.
5: If you want the baby to go with you to the house, call your husband and both of you must sign. And the baby was very ill. So there was nothing I could do, so I had to just stay back. So I called my husband. So, and I also spoke with some of my colleagues in the office, telling them the reason why I was not able to shut in the office next day.
4: Yes.
5: So fast track, we were admitted, we stayed overnight in the hospital. And you know, I thought that was a great opportunity because people have been saying I'll go to.
4: Exactly.
5: Now I am there.
4: You're there.
5: And the chief medical director is a very close family friend.
4: Okay.
5: And also a senior pastor in the mission here in Washington.
4: Okay.
5: So I went to him and I told him, Doctor, how are you today? I've been trying to see you, but thank God we are here. So there's a particular threat of mine. We have been noticing a lot. Meanwhile, in 2009, I went to the same hospital.
4: Okay.
5: When I noticed that lump in the breast. So the surgeon, who happens to be the deputy managing director in the hospital, operated me and removed the lump.
4: Okay.
5: They took that same lump to the lab, but nobody talked about it any longer. That's 2009.
4: Not 2009.
5: I didn't bother about it. Your people also didn't bother about it. So it was just a dead story. But 2017, when I was noticing the same one, and I was planning to go to the hospital, you know, and I couldn't get the time, but it was just there. So that particular day, when I saw the doctor, I told him, I said, that's the breast. You remember we removed a lump. That lump grew back. Please, can we organize today so that we can just remove this lump and my life cost like that? And he said, no, we're not going to remove the lump. We are going to carry out the biopsy.
4: Okay.
5: And with that biopsy, we'll be able to know whether I will just remove it as I did last time. Or there'll be something that I will do. So they prepared me, I got to the I was used to the theater. They took a sample of the lump and it was taken for biopsy.
4: Yeah.
5: And you know, thank God my daughter was getting better. And you know, really, I think before this, they discharged her and we went back home and I forgot about it. A week after, 27th of November,
4: yes.
5: The medical director called me. He said, Ibola, where are you? He said, I'm in the good morning, good afternoon, sir. He said, please, you need to come to the hospital now and it is very urgent. We need to have a discussion and we just need to come fast. I was worried. I was like, what is happening? Doctor, just organize, let me know the time I will come and the lump will be removed and I will continue with my life. He said, no, you need to come now. So I didn't go that day. I went the next day. And you know, I told my husband and him. I said, there's no problem here. So when I got there, you know, he took me to his private room office. And behind him was a calendar of hospital, a center, nature cancer center.
4: Okay.
5: That lump was taken to the lab and the summary of it is that that lump is cancerous and we have to act very fast. And I trust God that everything will be fine. So we need to act fast. Please, I beg you. You know what he was saying, it was like, sorry, cancer, what is cancer?
4: I can imagine.
5: You know, before then I hear of cancer, but I never attached any importance to it. But that very day, immediately I called my husband. I said, Dr. Larry, what is referring us to make sure that he said, I have cancer. He said, you don't have cancer, just calm down. Are you fine? Can you drive out of that place? So I come and pick you. So I went back to the hospital, I mean to the office. I got back home, but you know, I was like, am I dreaming?
4: Exactly.
5: The next day, they gave us, I took the letter of the referral that day, and the next day, myself and my husband drove down to make sure cancer center in the island. We got there, the environment, then the reality started coming on me, like, what is happening? We started praying, trusting God, you know, that can this be real, this? Oh, we need second opinion. So the doctor at Medical Center now asked me and said, Ms. Ebola, I trust God. I'm also a pastor's wife. I mean, a pastor's wife. I mean, you know God, you love God. But please, let's not waste time because it's already stage two. And early detection takes life. This and that. Then reality dawned on me. I went to that day. Then they referred me for several tests, you know, like that.
4: Yeah.
5: We're spending money, or at least for those tests.
4: I know.
5: We spent over 500,000. And, you know, we started praying. We couldn't tell family. We couldn't tell, you know, even I couldn't tell anybody in the office.
4: Exactly.
5: Well, you know, because of the office where I work, the HR has to be involved because of HMO and life.
4: Yeah.
5: Yes. So the HMO, we engaged the doctor, and the doctor said, for this, so the payment, the treatment is not really well covered. But because if HR can support them, that they move me out of Nigeria, this and that, you know. For brethren, you know, that particular week that we're talking about now is the week of Holy Ghost Congress, the Redemptive Center of God.
4: Okay.
5: And my husband is a pastor, you know. Then before then, we used to have a solemn assembly before the ring program. I called one of our senior pastors, he invited us, he went there with my husband, he prayed with us, he anointed us. And I was like, this thing was just disappearing. God, this and that. But I did not tell anybody. They were talking to them. On the last day of the year, that first of December, we got an invite from the general overseer of the Redemptive Center of God.
4: Okay.
5: He prayed with us. And he said, God told me he healed you. But I don't know how he's going to heal you. Either the thing will disappear, or you go to treatment to live about.
4: Hallelujah.
5: That word came to my mind as, you know, as the answer
4: to your prayers
5: and gave me peace. We're praying, trusting God. And the word of the word of the Lord came to me. The book of Psalm 34. The Bible says, I will bless the Lord at all times.
4: His praise shall continually be my mouth.
5: And his praise shall continually be
4: Amen.
5: My lips. So I started reminding God of how great God has been to me, all that he has told me, he will achieve with me, through me. And I was like, God, I can't end my life like this. It was really a terrific situation, brethren. And by God says, I stopped the law. He heard me.
4: And he delivered me
5: from all my fears. Brethren, cancer is a fearful thing. I cried to God. In all this, I did not tell anybody in my office. But trusting God. After that December in January, we had the lead-in to go ahead with the treatment. And you know, my husband spoke to some of his friends, and they're like, I said, Bola, you can't, let's not do the treatment in Nigeria. Let her go abroad. We didn't have money. Then we're given the contact of an hospital in the US, in Mexico, for cancer. We inquired of them. And they sent us bill. I think they sent us the bill of $70,000. When we came back that evening, my husband, we knelt down, cried today. God, what is this? Because at that time, my husband just started his business, so there was no money. We're crying to God. We didn't even know how to tell the children. So, but just two of us, my husband involved some of his pastor friends. we're praying, trusting God for miracles, trusting God that it will be a testimony.
4: Yes.
5: And around that time, I was hearing of people that were killed by cancer. Great men, great women, believers.
4: Yeah.
5: He agreed, my hand, and I said, God, I know I will not go down like this. You have given me beautiful tomorrow. My future is colorful and shining. I will get there. You are not a God that fails. In the period of adversity, you will help me because my strength will not be small. I start putting the word of God. For that particular time, that before the soul was strong in my spirit. I sought the Lord.
4: And he heard me.
5: And it delivered me from all my fears.
4: Hallelujah.
5: Brethren, thank God for the prayer thing.
4: Wow.
5: We started.
4: Wow.
5: We started the journey. We started looking for money. All our investments, all our savings. We have to change. We have to get the money out. Change. We're not telling. I didn't tell my family members. I didn't tell my siblings. I didn't tell my parents. But I didn't know how to tell them. Even in the office. It's just HR. Now I now call HR that, please, how are you going to help me? This is a place that the federal is in. I need money. How can you help me? But I remember vividly what my head of my HR partner said. He said, Jimoke, I'm also a staff like you. There's nothing we can do. We are not getting any approval. Nothing is coming through. I cried that day. And I said, God, you are the God of heavens and the heart. I serve you with the whole of my heart. You have helped me before.
4: Yes.
5: You can help me again. Yeah. Then a song spring out in my mind. You have helped me in the past. You will help me again. You have helped me in the past.
4: You'll help me again.
5: You will help me again. I depend on you. I depend on you. I depend on you, Jesus. I depend on you. You have helped me in the past.
4: Help me again.
5: You will help me again. You have helped me in the past. You will help me. So I started reminding God of how great He is, of how great He has been to me. Of all several situations that he has delivered me from, I reminded him what he did in the past. He can repeat it.
4: Yes.
5: He delivered me from several things. He helped Anna, even when all hope was lost.
4: Oh, yes.
5: Even the story of Ruth, I reminded God. And you know, it was just like God was not hearing me. Then one day in the office, my mind just went to one of my senior bosses. I was never close to that woman.
4: Okay.
5: But one way or the other, I related to that. So I called her. I said, "Ma, good afternoon. Please, my wife is in you, and I don't know how best or how convenient to be. Just give me a chance. I want to see you, ma." She said, "Is it official or private?" I said, "Ma, it's personal." This woman gave me the contact to the house and he asked me to come on a Sunday.
4: Okay.
5: I went to her. I knelt down and I explained my predicament. I said, "I need money." Because, you know, I work in a finance house and I felt so getting loan shouldn't be an issue. I requested for loan. The day the loan was to be disbursed, there was a mail from our group that all staff loans to be suspended. Wow. I went that day.
4: Wow.
5: I cried. This is good. I've never taken loans from this bank. Now that I'm taking loans, I know I will pay. I will not die. I called the HR. Please, what can you do for me? I will not die. I need this money. I will pay it back. He said, "There's nothing we can do. The group has sent a mail. Staff loan has been suspended." I went. And I went to God. "Good. You know me. You have a future for me. Help me. I need help." I cried to God. I reminded God again, Psalm 50 verse 7. "For my Lord God will help me.
4: Yes.
5: I will not be confounded. And as I shall set my eyes like a flint, I will not be put to shame." I said, "God, arise for me. Take away all forms of confusion." I was praying. At the time, we were able to get $25,000. A friend of my husband helped us transfer to the hospital, and we're trusting God. I don't personally use the bank check. I requested for a check. The management spoke to somebody in IBCC. They mentioned to us that I will need a senior person to sign for me as a guarantor, and I should get my checkbook. I should write checks, or I should give them 24 checks to look for the whole amount. I plan all this. Then for us to kickstart the process, we both have one issue again. Without my knowledge, my husband was already planning to sell our house.
4: Wow.
5: So it was like, what can I do? And I remember the first Sunday in February 2018. We have these unusual services in the church. And after the service, one of the ministers called and said, we all need to remember that today is not a normal service. It was an unusual service. That he saw that God opened his eyes and saw the angels of the Lord moving around the church. And God, the angel was giving gifts to some people. Some people, he bypassed them, he didn't give them. He said, but I saw, he gave me, he gave my wife. I said, good. Is it that you have helped me? Then the Monday of that week, my HR partner called me and said, you know, how far with your program? How far with your treatment? We've been able to seek management approval.
4: Wow.
5: We are supporting you. Do you have visa? Do you have your passport? Just send it now. I ran out of the office. I went to the back of the office and I went down flat and said, God, is this how great you are?
4: Hallelujah.
5: God, you've been good. You are real. This is. I wept that day and I said, God, I don't know that you will answer me this way. That day I left office, I ran home, I picked my passport, everything. I quickly scanned it. And to the glory of God, that need was met.
4: Hallelujah.
5: And before I knew it, some of my husband's friends also called before then. But Larry, how far was your wife's treatment this week? Somebody gave $15,000. Somebody gave $3 million. Somebody gave $1 million. Somebody gave $12,000. Somebody gave $250. The money was just coming. And at the time HR would respond, I already had more than what I needed for the trip.
4: Amazing.
5: So God met that thing. Getting to Mexico again, I see God has not finished with me. I went through the treatment, and you know, I made up my mind that now that, you know, they say cancer kills, but God, I know it will not kill me. I just made up my mind to be an evangelist in the hospital.
4: Hallelujah.
5: That's after my treatment, I will go from one room to the other, to telling people of how great God is. You know, a patient that is telling other patients that God can heal.
4: Exactly, exactly.
5: I started telling them about how great God has been, what God has done for me in the past, and also what God could do for them. This was an hospital where we had over 60 patients from different nations of the world. There were about 3 atheists in that hospital. I ministered to them.
4: Thank God.
5: They gave their life to Jesus. We were doing fellowship. I was just doing it. God was just propelling me to do it. And at the time when I was rounding up my treatment, there was need for me to pay again. About $4,000 or so. I was worried. I called my husband and said, you mean how you let go? There was nothing again. So let's just go. What has been helpful? To my surprise, a white man that I do not know, that I don't think I will ever come across again in my life, went behind me. That man brought his wife to the hospital. And the wife did not spend 24 hours in the hospital before she gave up the ghost.
4: Wow.
5: This same man went to the accountant of that hospital for cancer and said, this lady, I don't know about her. She has any deal? You know, I don't know. I don't know how God did that.
4: Wow.
5: This guy paid the money. I called my husband. I said, will you send money this and that? I was worried. Then I was telling God, you have brought me here and you have not brought me thus far with me to shake. And I went back to the accountant to ask whether my husband has sent money. He said the husband did not send money, but God had paid the bill. And he brought out the receipt and he put Jesus paid it and put love in motion. And I'm like, who paid this bill? He said, Ola, don't worry, God has paid this bill. And I said, God, I called my husband. I said, I experienced another miracle today. And I narrated the whole experience. I think God has not, you know, I think God, you know, God is just starting with me.
4: Amazing. Amazing.
5: Some days for me to leave the hospital, there was a woman, also a white woman. I never knew her before. This woman has suffered a lot. But there was just about 30 minutes, 45 minutes with her on the treadmill. And I shared the gospel of God with her. And she accepted Christ. I never knew I would meet that woman again. You know, on and on, I came back home. They told me, oh, we have to continue the treatment, this and that. We cried to God because there was no money. Even one of our daughters got admission then to high school. There was no money to pay. But God connected me with somebody in Mexico. She just called me and said, Jimoke, how are you? He sent me your account number. The deal the girl was to pay in school, the woman sent it to me. Wow. And that bill was sorted.
4: Wow.
5: I think that is not enough. Several testimonies, and God healed me completely.
4: Wow.
5: And the people that I ministered to, they were reaching out to me, telling me how God has been faithful to them. And I'm like, God, is this how real you are? Is this how dependable you are? Is this how awesome you are? Please continue with me.
4: Exactly.
5: What you have begun. Several other testimonies. Wow. And in that treatment, God opened me up with several help. I needed to continue the treatment, do radiation. There was nowhere to do radiation in Nigeria when I returned. And a friend of my husband called and said, my husband works with an hospital.
4: Okay.
5: My wife works with an hospital. Let me speak with her. She will, you know, she will try and get appointment for you. And a friend of mine, a very close friend of mine, was in the U.S. You know, everybody was trying to sell, they would help me out.
4: Yeah.
5: This lady went to the University of Central of Adamson Cancer Center. And they said before they will attend to me at home, I need to pay a bill of $15,000 and some fraction in dollars. And I said, Jimoke, we don't have money. There is no money, you know. Jimoke, I know. I'm also just dying. And I just got a call from my husband's friend and said, my wife has been able to link with a hospital and they've already scheduled an appointment for your wife. Let her just come over. And as at that time, you know, I was tired. My God, when will this treatment stop? After what you have done, just to be, maybe just forget about this. And as at that time, I was already, you know, from 85 kg, I was already weighing 44. I've been emaciated, I've lost so much weight, but I still kept on moving the goal. My God, I will not go down with this.
4: Amen.
5: As God will have it, it was 2018 August when we were doing our convention in the mission. So I was in the U.S. Daddy was in Tobago for Holy Ghost service there. Then we locked in and we're following. And he made me so, you know, there was a word of prophecy that came. I just, you know, jumped at it. And after that, I had a dream. I had a dream that there was a lesbian fishing setting and that the geo was moving around. And it came towards my father's house. I was in my father's house then. Then I came out when I heard he was moving around. And I saw it and he said, God bless you. And I woke up from that and I saw it and he said, God bless you. And I woke up from that sleep. I told my husband, I said,

0: And it be as if people are pitying me. I said, no, I don't want to be an object of pity. I want God to give me completely.
1: Exactly.
0: And precisely, August Convention, I loved him again. After the ministration, I slept. Then I had another dream. It was during a Legu fishing session again.
1: Mm.
0: You know, this place, this time around, it was a big mega Legu fishing. There were several things, you know, programs and the like. And that the Geo sighted me in the crowd and said, get me that lady. Then they brought me to Daddy, I knelt down before him. And he laid his two hands on me and he prayed for me in that dream.
1: Amazing.
0: As he prayed for me in that dream, there was a sweat that came out of me. And, you know, when he finished that prayer, I ran out with enthusiasm that, God has helped me. He has prayed for me. Then I ran to the bathroom. When I ran to the bathroom in that dream, you know, I was sweating, you know, and I ran to the bathroom to take my bath. As I opened my clothes, you know, I undressed. The breath that was taking off, I saw it grew back. I ran out of that bathroom, jubilating, shouting for joy that God has healed me, God has healed me, God has healed me. By the time I woke up from my sleep, the bed that I slept on was soaked with water.
1: Water.
0: I did not weep on my body, but the sweat. And I said, God has done it. My husband came in and said, what happened? I said, God has done it. God
1: Hallelujah.
0: Has done it.
1: Hallelujah.
0: He has healed it. And from there, it was from one miracle to another. I was not a citizen of the U.S. All my bills were paid off.
1: Amazing.
0: People started writing me, how do we help you pay your bills? I've never seen it before in my life. It happened to me. Olajide Bola, I experienced the goodness, the kindness, and the mercy of God.
1: Hallelujah.
0: And because of the grace of God and the favor that I enjoy, sir, I will look at some bills like this. $4,600 will look like $46,000.
1: Exactly. I can imagine.
0: And here will grip my heart. But I tell you, all those bills were written up to the glory of God. So when I return back, I saw all that God has done for me. The healing process, all that He made me to see, all that He made me to experience. And I said, I'm going to start an NGO and help as many people that have cancer. It's been 4 or 5 years now. I've been healed completely of cancer.
1: Hallelujah.
0: And by the help of the Holy Spirit and God Himself, I've been able to encourage people emotionally, even in payment of their treatment bills.
1: Good.
0: And say, indeed, God is real. This is God. And this God doesn't owe any man.
1: It doesn't owe any man. It's
0: and
1: real.
0: And God is not a God of death. He's a living God. He heals all. And you know, all that I experience, even till now, they are still, you know, I cannot comprehend it. Because it's a way of God telling me that is ever faithful.
1: Ever faithful.
0: Ever real.
1: Ever faithful.
0: And is a dependable. So I return all the glory to him this morning.
1: The glory to God.
0: Because several people that we went through the treatment together. There was a particular woman, very mighty in this country. I didn't know, I met her in Mexico. But living in Ikoyi, this woman, if she could buy her life, if she could buy back her life,
1: she
0: this man
1: would
0: buy her life back. Before she came to Mexico, she had spent over £400,000 in the UK. She had colon cancer. We came back to Nigeria from Mexico. This woman still went to Germany, spent a lot of money. All the equipment we were using in the Mexico hospital, this woman bought everything. Yet she could not survive it. But I give all the glory to God.
1: All the glory to God.
0: Because I survived
1: Amazing.
0: Cancer.
1: Amazing.
0: And God blessed me too.
1: Hallelujah.
0: So this is my testimony.
1: Wow.
0: And I'm giving it to the glory of God the Father.
1: Hallelujah.
0: God the Son.
1: Amen.
0: And God the Holy
1: Spirit. Amen. Amen.
0: And I also want to encourage people in the house. What is that you think is impossible? What is that situation that is terrific? What is that situation that brings about fear in your heart that, is God still real? For God to be real to me in this situation that I mentioned to us, God can do anything.
1: Of course.
0: Are you sick in your body? Are you sick?

0: mentally? Are you sick financially? God is still in the business of healing.
1: Absolutely.
0: What is it that you are trusting this God for? He's still real.
1: God is real.
0: And he's still working miracles.
1: God is real.
0: And he's a God of miracles. And as he did for me, he can do for you. Trust him again.
1: Put
0: your hope in him. The Bible says in the book of Proverbs 3, trust the Lord with all thy heart. In all thy ways, acknowledge him.
1: Fulfill.
0: Do not lean on your own understanding. In all thy ways, acknowledge him.
1: Mm-hmm.
0: And he will straighten your path.
1: Wow.
0: As much as you continue to trust him, as long as you continue to look up to him as the author and the finisher of our faith,
1: yes,
0: he will never let us down.
1: Hallelujah.
0: And he continues to be our God.
1: Hallelujah. Thank you so very much. I mean, for the most part of your testimony, I had good pimples. I had good pimples on all over me for the most part of that testimony. And amazing. You see, every time people come on this program, I mean, we are just awed all over again, awed by the greatness of God. And this testimony, this is a wonderful, wonderful one. And I'm sure that everyone who has listened today has been amazed by how great God is. We know him. We know him as a wonderful, wonderful, great God. But again, every time, you know, we see him in a different light. Yes. Go ahead.
0: So crown it up. I went through the process of cancer treatment. We spent over $120,000.
1: Wow.
0: But God did not allow us to sell a pen.
1: He did not sell any of your assets.
0: We didn't sell a pen.
1: Hallelujah. Hallelujah.
0: And we did not go into debt.
1: All in the power of Jesus' name. Let's
0: God
1: worship him.
0: It all.
1: Let's worship him. And
0: Father, I give you
1: crown him.

is more like you are. You are such a good thing. You are such a bad thing. You are God all by yourself. You are faithful all by yourself. You are real all by yourself. How glorious is it? I give you faith, Lord. I give you all everything. I give you all adoration. I give you all praise.

Thank you, the gift I have. Thank you, my ever present soul. Thank you, my food. Thank you, my love. My place of peace. My king of blessings. My love. Thank you, Jesus. Thank you, my God. I did not know you, Lord, because it has been here, that

excellent, Father. Thank you. Thank you. Thank you. Thank you. Thank you. Thank you. Thank you. Great and mighty are your faithful. Great and mighty are your walk.

0: Oh yes.
1: And you know what? I know what? As that testimony was going on, we also got. Hallelujah. Hallelujah. And as that testimony was going on, we also got this from one of our listeners. Thank you there very much, my dear brother, Brad Tokwe KB. He sent to us saying, thank God for saving me from stray bullet yesterday at Maryland. Wow. Wow. Glory to God, bro. This is a brother, one of our listeners, saying to us, thank God for saving me from stray bullet yesterday at Maryland. At Maryland. See what God, we see what the Lord does, protecting his own. And he also wrote to us saying, I was saved from food poisoning incident. I was saved from food poisoning incident. Wow. Thank you, Lord. Our Lord, he has said to us, Psalm 50 verse 15, call upon me in the day of trouble, I will deliver you, and you shall glorify me. And you shall glorify me. And that's what we are witnessing today. Our dear sister, Aladjum Okeyegbola, glorifying God, who delivered her because she called out to him in the day of trouble. And you see our dear brother too, Batokwe Kebi, thank God for saving me from stray bullets yesterday at Maryland, and for saving him from food poisoning. Hallelujah. Thank you very much. Laosh from Abuja saying, amazing testimony. God be praised. Amazing testimony. God be praised. Thank you for joining us and for acknowledging God's power today. Thank you, Mommy Oji, saying, Olajumoke, congratulations. May this God be your God forever in Jesus' name. Amen. And I love what you have quoted now. That's from Psalm 45. And I love that part. It says, this God, it will be our God even unto death. Even unto death. That should be what comes out from each of us. When we hear of God's goodness, we say, this God, he has been our God, and he will be our God even unto death. And we have also this testimony, Grandma S, thank you very much for joining us this morning. This is what she has written. I'm praising God with this daughter of God, also my namesake. Exactly, you are namesake, Grandma S. I'm praising God with this daughter of mine, also my namesake. I see a greater work of grace that God did inside our very dark challenges. She was used by the same God to give real life in Christ to many souls in the hospital. God is faithful, and his mercies will never come to an end in your life, Jumoke, in Jesus' name. Amen. Amen. Amen. And that's a very important one, because even while you were struggling for your own life, God used you to give real life in Christ to the many people in that hospital. We also have this. It says, hallelujah, hallelujah, hallelujah, from Stabiojo and Seka. Thank you very much, man. Thank you, Lord, for that great testimony. We worship you, Lord. And yes, we worship you, Lord. And she also writes saying, thank you, Lord, for all the testimonies. Glory be to you, Lord. We worship you. Wow. Wow. Wow. Wow. Hallelujah. Is there any God like Jehovah? In the days of Elijah, he did so many wonderful things. Even today, he does great things. He does great things. And on that note, we are going to end Thankful Thursday today. God has renewed our faith, and we ascribe all the glory to him. We celebrate him, the God of the days of Elijah, and the God of our days. He's our God. He has been the God of our fathers, and he will be our God even to the end. Thank you very much, sis, for joining us this morning. And I pray the Lord will continue to use it to his glory. Your testimony will abound, and from your testimony, many people will have renewed faith, and the name of God will be glorified in Jesus' name. Amen. At 8 a.m., it will be time for the Lord's side. Stay with us. God bless you.

yes, there's no God like Jehovah. And that's there's no God like Jehovah. And that's our worship this morning. That's our worship. There is no God like Jehovah.

0: 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Keep listening and invite others, too. God bless you.
1: Engaging the culture with the mind of Christ.
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0: Engaging the culture with the mind of Christ.
4: Good morning, and I have now joining me in the virtual studio a very special person. You're going to hear his name. I'm going to call out his name now. He's a very special person, and he's celebrating the 15th anniversary of a special occasion. And I'd like him to, you know, before all of God's people, the psalmist wrote, the psalmist said, "Let the redeemed of the Lord, let them say so. Those he has redeemed from the jaws of destruction, let them say so." And I always say on this program, let them say so from the rooftops, you know, let them proclaim him that the Lord is good. This is going to be a very short one, but our brother is here to say to God and to all of his, to say to you that God is good. And he has always been good. Laosh, good morning to you. Please unmute and join us this morning. I'm so delighted that you can quickly, you know, step into our virtual studio. How are you doing today?
5: Very well. Good morning, sir.
4: Good morning.
5: And thanks for having me.
4: Always a pleasure. I'm very delighted. And, well, you are celebrating the 15th anniversary of something unforgettable. Can you quickly just share with us?
5: Yes, something definitely unforgettable.
4: Yeah.
5: The song today is All Hail the Power of Jesus' Name.
4: Hallelujah. I'm going to play that after this.
5: Because, I mean, 15 years ago,
4: yeah,
5: on a morning like this,
4: yeah,
5: I woke up in my apartment with a stink. I woke up and discovered I was already bitten by a snake. I saw a snake on my bed.
4: No way.
5: And that started a whole lot of things. I mean, the first hospital, then I passed out. Then I was in the other hospital. I was in the ICU. But God worked wonders. He did a lot of miracles within 24 hours. There were so many things that happened. Like the whole of the city of Abuja knew something was happening.
4: Yeah.
5: And somebody was close to death. I guess one of the greatest miracles of that day was that the anti-venom that actually finally worked after they tried so many was not even in the country, was just getting into the country.
4: Amazing.
5: Was a dose that was just sent into Nigeria. And it was just at the time, at the nick of time, God worked so many things out. And, you know, looking back 15 years, and I say, God, you are just good. Because, wow, how could the venom stay in my body for so long,
4: exactly,
5: for all those hours before they got an anti-venom? And
4: it didn't destroy any organ, it did not do any permanent damage.
5: But I remember clearly, I mean, it was about 2 years after the incident.
4: Yeah.
5: One of the pastors in my church came to me and said, "One prof in National Hospital wants to speak to you." I spoke with him, and the man was like, "Are you truly okay?" I mean, that was the question.
4: I know.
5: Because, like, after all those hours, I mean, I just woke up this morning and I said, "God, you are good."
4: It's amazing. Because now, for those who don't know, Laosh is my brother, my immediate brother, younger brother. So this is a testimony I've heard like 1,000 times. But any time that this testimony is related again, we always have goose pimples, you know, all over our bodies. Yeah. Well, now that they are talking again, I'm thinking again, that's true. Because, you know, with the passage of years, we tend to forget some things. But we were really anxious, even after the event, months after, a year after, we were anxious that something could happen again, that there could have been a permanent damage somewhere.
5: Exactly. And you know, I mean, it's a very, very big testimony. What you just say now, a few years after, I started having a growth.
4: I recall.
5: Growth for the same spot. I mean, but God just came in different ways and just took everything away. God has truly been marvelous.
4: Lord, yeah.
5: So, I mean, today I want everybody to join me in celebrating God's grace. And also an assurance to people that God is at work.
4: Amen.
5: God
4: Amen.
5: Is powerful.
4: Amen.
5: God is strong. Whatever situation we are going through, is always there to hold our hands and lead us out of it.
4: Oh, yes. Oh yes, hallelujah, hallelujah. And you know, when you sent it to our platform this month, 15, I said, look, I have to get you into the virtual studio to talk about this, you know, very briefly. And I thank God. And that was your second year in Abuja then, or the first? Was it the first?
5: No, that was the very first year in Abuja.
4: Very first year.
5: It was first year in Abuja,
4: the very first year. And since then, I recall, you know, one of the moving moments for me, you know, was when after the operation, you now came back to Lagos to have a Thanksgiving in church. I know everybody yes. standing up. Then you said that the whole of Abuja was praying, but the same thing, the whole of Lagos was praying as well, because, you know,
5: absolutely.
4: Everybody, all of daddy's colleagues, everybody praying in different churches. And that was when, the first time, I think, that I truly appreciated the power of corporate prayer, of intercessions, you know, all over, people praying and interceding for just one person, you know, practically all over the nation. And that was a great thing. And I remember that when you came home from my wedding, came to Lagos from my wedding, and about 2 days before that, we were driving or maybe walking somewhere, and I heard you and I said, wow, so I would have had to wed, you know, without you being around. But what I want to do that right now, it was a first year in Abuja. Can you just enumerate the blessings with which God has since blessed you then?
5: Okay. So it's where do I start from? It was my first year in Abuja.
4: Yeah.
5: I didn't know really so many people. In fact, it looks like that incident made many people know me at first. But since then, first off, I'm grateful to God for family. Yeah. I've had my own family since
4: exactly.
5: then.
4: Your wife,
5: I've had three beautiful children. I have a wife. I've grown.
4: You've grown. Exactly.
5: Work,
4: in your career, everywhere.
5: I've called in my career, at work,
4: in, your
5: in
4: church,
5: my church. I've
4: exactly.
5: grown. I've had different positions. God has uplifted me. Mm-hmm. I mean, in many ways,
4: exactly.
5: material blessings, everything. Mm-hmm. God has increased me since that time.
4: Hallelujah. Hallelujah. And I'm so delighted, and we give all the glory to the Lord God Almighty. And I invite you all to join my brother and myself and my mom and all of us in our family as we celebrate this special anniversary. We look up to God again. I mean, they were anxious moments, but God came through for us, and now he has given us a testimony lasting up to now, and that will last until forever. You know, this is kind of testimony that you say to children and forever, you know, because you just keep telling
5: yes,
4: people.
5: Yes, definitely.
4: I have got to tell you.
5: My wife and I had to share again with the children this morning before they went to school.
4: Hmm.
5: I mean, so they know exactly what God has done.
4: Wow. Okay, I'm going to play this wonderful hymn now, All Hail the Power of Jesus thing, but I have some wonderful testimonies here as well. This is from my dear sister, Sabina Iseka. Thank you for joining us this morning. She said, good morning, dear people of God. I woke up today to the best news ever. A couple I know of have given birth after 14 years of waiting. I'm so happy and grateful. It's been a hard wait, but they kept their faith and their joy despite the storm. Lord, thank you. And the couple put out, you know, a picture, rejoice with us on the arrival of Prince Charming after 14 years of God's faithfulness. It's no one but God. And I know this couple, they are members of our church. They're actually in our choir.
5: Okay.
4: You know, in the choir, and they've been 14 years. And then she has something again saying, today I'm thankful to God for being alive despite the storms I've been through in the course of a year. I got ill about a year ago. That's true. But God keeps giving me testimonies of his healing power. I'm grateful. And Sister B, we are so thankful to God for your life and for the grace he has given you to go through all that he has made you go through according to his perfect wisdom. And we thank him for his grace, and we pray your testimony will be permanent in Jesus'
5: Amen.
4: Name. From my
5: Amen.
4: Dear sister Wood Aditutu Awonuga, saying, for strength, for grace, for courage, the Lord is my shade upon my right hand. Amazing. This is a very profound testimony. She's thankful for strength, for grace, for courage, and saying the Lord is my shade upon my right hand. People of God, with our dear brother Laosh, with all those who have sent testimonies this morning, with Sister B, with our dear sister Ditutu, for all of us, for all his goodness and for his amazing grace, all hail the power of God.

0: Anoyesh Laosh, thank you for making time to join us this morning. God bless you, really good.
1: Thank you very much.
0: Amen. God bless you. Bye. Thank you so much. And yes, I want to thank you all for joining us this morning and crowning him the Lord of all.

guest of us. And I want to thank you so very much for celebrating this morning the goodness of God. For that couple that has waited 14 years, 14 years for God to come through. We say, Lord, we give you the glory for the grace he has given to our dear sister to weather the storms, for the assurance that she's going to come out stronger than ever before. I will give God the glory for strength, for courage, for all the goodness of God that our sister has enumerated. We give God all the glory for the 15th anniversary of the Lord's great salvation. Lord, we give you glory. We give you all the glory. We return all the glory to you, Lord, and to you alone.

0: course, this promises to be another beautiful episode where we join together to celebrate the goodness of the Lord. And I want to ask you, listening to us right now, what are you thankful for this morning? That is the central theme of Thankful Thursday, every Thursday morning on Gospel Best Radio. What are you thankful for this morning? The Bible says it, the psalmist proclaims it loud and clear. Let the redeemed of the Lord, let them say so. Let them say so from the rooftops. Let them proclaim it, that the Lord is good, that he has redeemed them from their destructions, that he has intervened in their affairs. And that is why we are gathered together this morning. And I have with me now our dear Pastor Ayola Folake and Miss Temi. Pastor, good morning to you. Kindly unmute and let's hear your voice. We are so delighted to have you with us this morning. How are you doing, man?
1: Good morning.
0: Good morning. It's a pleasure. We are so delighted. We are most delighted to have you join us this morning. Such a joy. Thank you for making time to join us. I know that the notice was short, and I thank God that the Holy Spirit led you, you know, to accept, to gladly accept, and we look forward to you edifying all of us this morning.
1: Thank God for the privilege.
0: Thank God.
1: I'm so happy to partake in the program this morning.
0: Hallelujah. Thank God. Thank God indeed. And Miss Temi, I'm sure you can hear us. Can you unmute your microphone, please? Okay, good. Good morning. How are you doing this morning?
2: I'm very well, thank you. And thanks for the privilege to join the
0: program this morning. Oh yeah. Thank you so very much. And I always like it when people consider it a privilege, you know, to be to partake in God's work, because that is exactly what it is. I want to start with Pastor. Pastor, I mean, share with us, what we do on this program is to celebrate the goodness of God. And where does that goodness begin, except for, you know, at the point of salvation? What's your salvation experience like? Very, very brief. How did you come to know the Lord? How long have you known the Lord? And what would you say about it? How has it been? How long have you known the Lord? And was this something, for some of us who were born in Christian homes, sometimes we say, well, it wasn't something dramatic. It's been a lifetime, yet, you know, it's been something to talk about. But I'm always curious to know, when I speak with guests,
1: hallelujah,
0: on Thankful Thursday, hallelujah, thank you very much.
1: I want to bless the name of the Lord for this opportunity once again.
0: Hallelujah.
1: Like you said, you know, people born into Christian homes tend to believe that they are Christian already.
0: Mm-hmm.
1: You know, I was born and bred in a Christian home from the very beginning.
0: Mm.
1: But I came to realize the fact that being born in Christian home does not mean you are born again.
0: True.
1: You can be religious.
0: Mm-hmm.
1: But you have to have a day that you have a personal encounter with the Lord Jesus Christ.
0: Exactly.
1: And that will mark the beginning of the journey.
0: Mm-hmm.
1: So for me, that happened while I was in secondary school.
0: Wow, beautiful.
1: In my JS2.
0: JS2.
1: That is, yes, year 1992.
0: Beautiful.
1: To be precise. So that was when I had that personal encounter.
0: Beautiful.
1: And so then it has been good.
0: Hallelujah.
1: Of course, there are ups and downs, you know, but the Lord has been faithful.
0: Hallelujah. Wow. So there you have it. You know, Pastor Ayola Folake saying that, well, she had that personal encounter, though she was born to a Christian, but had a personal encounter in JSS2. Back in Jesus, I mean, that's so beautiful. We had a guest on Thankful Thursday who told us about how she can still remember the name of the senior who spoke to her about Christ in secondary school. And anytime she comes on here, I'm always teasing her that she calls her senior Esther. And I always say to her, can you see how God works? So much so that at the end of the day, you find that you have to be thankful primarily, you know, for somebody like that. Who spoke to you about Christ? So was it somebody, or was it a fellowship, or was it a teacher, or was it a group of people in your own case?
1: Actually, there was this guy that we usually sit together in the class.
0: Wow.
1: His name was Ekweme.
0: Are you serious?
1: And he do invite me to the school fellowship.
0: Okay.
1: He would just be troubling me.
0: Okay,
1: so for that particular thing, I just decided to answer him and go for the school fellowship.
0: Imagine.
1: So it was during the fellowship after the preaching that altar call was made.
0: Wow.
1: And I decided to, you know, go for the altar call.
0: Wow. Beautiful, beautiful. And God bless that brother. And you see, I mean, I will say to you that if you want to count your blessings, I mean, that day will be perhaps one of the foremost on your list. And of course, the name of that brother. The reason why I always ask this question, so we always try to encourage people that, you know, when you try to invite others to come to Christ, you never have an idea, you know, what you are doing. You are listening to the Holy Spirit. And I really thank God both for that brother, those who ate that fellowship that day, you know, and for you as well. And I want to ask you, Miss Temi, this morning, could you share with us, how did you come to know the Lord, just briefly?
2: This started during Shiloh, that's okay. Winners.
0: Okay.
2: At Canaan Land.
0: Okay.
2: I went for one of the programs.
0: Okay.
2: At Shiloh then, under the administration of Pastor and Bishop Oyedepo.
0: Okay.
2: Yeah, so during that, I think, but I really can't remember the
0: okay.
2: year, but I was still very, quite young.
0: Quite young. So on that day, was there an altar call for people who have not known the Lord? Oh, beautiful.
2: Yes, there was an altar call.
0: Beautiful.
2: So I stepped up and was grateful.
0: Amazing.
2: And since then, I've been looking forward to I've been knowing more of God.
0: Okay.
2: So over time, I remember when I was young, mm-hmm. I would put myself on fasting for days,
0: okay.
2: as without eating, and like I was always hungry and thirsty for God.
0: Hungry and thirsty
2: and
0: for God.
2: The things of God. Mm. Yeah. So,
0: wow.
2: So my family background was not so, it wasn't so interesting per se.
0: Sorry, what did you say was not so interesting per se? Your what?
2: I said my family background, my upbringing.
0: Okay, you're bringing, okay, so, okay.
2: Yeah, it wasn't so interesting, but
0: okay.
2: Then I just do like for the things of God.
0: Yeah.
2: I pray a lot, and I fast a lot, and
0: okay.
2: I knew that there was just a wisdom God wants to best upon me.
0: Hallelujah.
2: So, I grew up in that line, and
0: okay.
2: After a while, I started speaking in the spirit. And
0: hallelujah.
2: And God has been faithful.
0: That's beautiful. God has been faithful. That is the testimony of our sister this morning. God has been faithful. And I'm really delighted that at an event like that, you can remember that was the time you came to know the Lord. Because most times people go for event like that, you know, just maybe seeking answers to some specific things, but the most important blessing of all is salvation. And to hear you say this morning that you found Jesus at an event like that, this is a joy to our souls. And again, you have said God has been faithful, and that is the reason why we are actually here this morning, to celebrate the faithfulness of God. I have with me now Pastor Ayola Folake and my dear sister, who has chosen just to be named as Miss Temi. And both of them are here as God's daughters, ready to share with us what the Lord has done in their lives, why they have come to the conclusion that God has been good and God has been faithful. The psalmist wrote, "Let the redeemed of the Lord, let them say so." Indeed, if you have been redeemed of the Lord, then you should say so. So I come back to you, Pastor Ayola Folake. Looking back, since you've come to know the Lord, is there one event or two that you want to share? Maybe one, you can start with one now. Something that concretizes your statement, your declaration that God has been faithful, that God has been good. That as everybody is saying now in the culture, that Oluwa Tosin, that God is indeed the one who stands by his people, Pastor.
1: Okay. I have so many, you know, testimonies
0: I can imagine
1: of God's people.
0: Yeah.
1: And you know, for the sake of this program, because we have limited time, I'll just share one.
0: Okay.
1: You know, like around maybe like 20 years ago, I would have died. What happened that fateful day, you know, I was on my way to night vigil in the church.
0: Okay.
1: And I was backing my baby. Okay. He, my baby was 6 months at that time.
0: Okay.
1: And my husband was escorting me because our house was a trekkable distance to the church.
0: Okay.
1: So as we were going, it was a dark area. So as we cornered about to get to the church, I just discovered that something struck my leg. I was like, what is this? I didn't know it was snake. So I was like, what is this? What is happening? By the time, and everywhere was dark. So, but luckily, a car was just coming from our front and was, you know, using the full light. So it was that light that we used to, you know, check. I saw that it's like something has beaten my leg. Wow. And the snake has run away.
0: Wow.
1: So, in fact, I was so terrified.
0: I
1: was like, is this how everything is going to end? Oh my God. You know, but do you know that that car was not supposed to pass through that place at that time?
0: At that time.
1: And funny enough, I'm telling you. And luckily, it was even one of our members in the church that was coming with our own car, trying to avoid a hold up from the main road.
0: Oh, okay.
1: Just to take that road. So he had to carry me, you know, we're tying the leg at one point, you know, that the thing they said must not flow to the heart and all that. So they were tying the leg so that the blood would not flow to get to the heart. And then my husband quickly ran to the main road, the hospital there, to inform them. So the woman put me in a car to take me to the hospital. So to cut the long story short, when we got there, you know, I was not even getting myself again. So the doctor was attending to me and he was asking me to tell him whether the thing is moving, whether the blood was moving or the flow had stopped. So he was applying some things, was giving me injection, drips and all that. So at the end of the day, I got to know that that doctor, he usually come during that weekend. You know, it was a Friday night. We were going for vigil. So he usually come during that weekend. And when he was coming, he said something just told him that he should take the antivenom for poisonous snake with him. Just one.
0: No way.
1: And they didn't have anyone in the hospital. There was no how we could have been able to get it that night. So he just said, he just brought it. And lo and behold, it was, I was the one that needed it that night. So I really give glory to God because I looked at it. Peradventure, the thing was not available. I don't know what would have happened.
0: What would have happened?
1: But God organized it such that that man, the doctor, came with that antivenom for poisonous snake that night. And he was able to use it. You know, he was trying other methods first and was asking me, are you relieved? I said, I'm not relieved though. And the thing was moving to my heart. I could feel it in my body.
0: Oh, you could feel it.
1: But yes. But the moment he applied that injection of the venom for the poisonous snake, I discovered that the thing started moving down. Down. It was not going towards my heart again. And it was a terrible experience.
0: No, it was I can imagine. I can imagine. Think about that story. So many things that could have gone wrong. If that car did not pass by that place, and with the light, you could not see what happened. If the person was not somebody you knew, who would not stop, you know, or something to ferry to the hospital. If the doctor was not on duty, or if the doctor did not have the antivenom. Bless the Lord, oh my soul. I know that is within me. Bless his holy name.

0: oh yes, the Lord has done great things indeed. I know the reason why I can relate with this with the testimony just yet, because I suppose now that maybe 15 years ago or thereabout, or 30, maybe 15 years ago, my brother just moved to Abuja and he got himself an apartment. And lo and behold, one Saturday morning, we just called him. I called and he said, Femo, I'm in the hospital. I said, what happened to say I was bitten by a snake? I mean, he was living in the city, not like in the outskirts, bitten by a snake. And well, thankfully, a friend was around, took him to the hospital. They took him to, they didn't have the antivenom. They took him to the national hospital. And it now happened that the snake that bit him was some maybe a peculiar snake. They needed a particular antivenom. You know what? Some doctors were coming back to Nigeria that very day. They went for a conference. And they were coming back with the antivenom needed to treat him on that day. They came back that same day. And as they were coming back, when they landed, they told them to come straight to the hospital. And they went straight to the hospital and administered it. And that was how his life was saved. In my family, that's one testimony we can never forget. So when you started giving that testimony, I said to myself, look, this is where the Lord works. He works so much so that if he has purpose in his heart that something will get done, it will get done. And I really thank you for blessing us this morning with such a wonderful testimony. And I pray that his purpose for your life indeed will be achieved to his glory, in Jesus' name. Amen. Thank you all so much for tuning in this morning. I have with me now wonderful daughters of God, Pastor Ayola Folake and my dear sister, Miss Temi, joining us today to celebrate the goodness of God. You can also join us if there is something you are thankful for this morning, and I'm sure there is something you are thankful for this morning. Please tap the WhatsApp widget on the bottom right hand corner of our page. Tap that WhatsApp widget and send to us what you are thankful for this morning, or just say hello to our guest, Miss Timmy. I'm back to you now. I'm back to you, and I thank God for that sufficient experience when you attended that event at Shiloh. How has it been since then? Can you recall one or two occasions where the Lord has wondrously intervened in your affairs?
1: There's been so many ways.
0: I can imagine. Yes.
1: I could remember vividly well that in my university days, yeah, like it's been a tough experience, mm-hmm, that I had issues with lecturers.
0: Okay.
1: And so I think there was a particular lecturer in school then. He intentionally told me that he won't allow me go until I have it out for him.
0: Wow.
1: So, but this all started when I was in my room that day and he just called me that I should come down to town.
0: The lecturer?
1: It was like, I should come down to town. I was like, no, I don't know any way.
0: Okay.
1: Because my lifestyle in school has always been from school to church, from church back to the hostel. So, it's always evolving around those three places.
0: Yeah.
1: So, I barely go out. And so he was like, I should come to town. I was like, what's going on? He said, I should come and meet him in the guest house. He said, wow. I said, sir, I don't have any money. And he said, I should book a taxi. Well, I didn't go anywhere. I didn't move anything. I just told God that day. I said, God, please just take this up away from his heart and all of that.
0: Yeah.
1: So, but then he didn't call me. I remember the telling me. I remembered when he called me, I remembered asking him what went wrong, and when he said that, I felt pain, and I told him, I said, but sir, you are married, and so it's not possible for me to have a child for you.
0: Can you imagine?
1: Keep repeating the first, I think for about 4 years, but then I also thank God, because that experience, like, it brought me closer to God. I think it brought me closer to God. I grew deeper in Him. Like, I remembered for days I would lock myself up. I would pray over so many things, and
0: Yeah.
1: God was giving me insights, like into deep depression of him. And I remembered through that process, the Lord telling me that his home to his glory. Like everything that is happening at that point in time.
0: It's his glory.
1: For him to make me grow more in him and to bring forth his glory. So I just felt it wasn't an easy process, but then I just trusted God's grace, and at the end of the day I graduated because eventually I think the course was later given to another lecturer, and
0: okay.
1: So that was when I was able to have my way through. That was after 4 years of my major time in school. And so
0: I can imagine how that can be.
1: I'm grateful,
0: that can be a big deal indeed. You're grateful for this because, and this, you know, highlights again what are many of our students face in our different universities, especially the ladies, and many people find themselves just as you described it. You be almost at your wit's end, like if you have a lecturer asking you out, asking for such.
1: I'm grateful to God for that, and
0: yeah. Yeah.
1: But then I understood better. I grew deeper in him.
0: And faith.
1: Eventually, God made a way for me. I graduated.
0: Good. Okay. Ms. Temi, thank you very much. Okay, Ms. Temi, thank you so very much. God made a way, and you graduated notwithstanding. And I was saying earlier on, but perhaps you did not hear me, that I can understand how this would be a major thing in your life and for many people who have passed through experiences like this. Because then it's like having a giant in front of you. You are a young lady in the university, and you have somebody in a position of authority, like your lecturer, saying, look, you're not going to go any further unless you give in to my demand. That's like having a giant before you. And if the Lord intervened to get rid of that giant, that's something to be thankful for. And we hope that many of our young people who are in university, who are facing similar situations, will take example from what you have shared, that the solution is not always to give in to such sinful demands. It is to pray. There is no obstacle that God cannot remove from our path, and that's the testimony of Ms. Temi this morning. So if you're just joining us this morning, this is Thankful Thursday on gospelburstradio.com, and I have with me Pastor Ayola Folake and Ms. Temi, telling of the goodness of God. And Pastor Ayola Folake has related to us this wonderful testimony of how God worked things on a particular Friday night, so much so that when she was bitten by a snake, God made available everybody and everything needed to ensure that she would receive treatment. And behold, she's still alive. We continue to live to the glory of God. And Ms. Temi has shared with us how when she was in the university and she had to contend with a randy lecturer, God worked things out, so much so that she did not give in to those sinful demands. Yet she passed through that school, graduated, and now she can look back and say, look, is there something that the Lord cannot do? Beautiful. If you have a testimony as well, just tap that WhatsApp widget and share with us what the Lord has done in your life. Okay, Pastor, I'm back to you now, and I thank God that you said earlier on, you said, look, there are so many testimonies that you have, and that's understandable. Anybody who has been in the Lord will know that with him, it is one blessing from day to day. I would like you to share another one with us that you can recall right now.
2: Okay. Let me share this one.
0: Okay.
2: Of how God divinely intervened for me to get the government job I'm doing now.
0: Okay, good.
2: I am a professional teacher.
0: Oh, beautiful.
2: I started teaching in a private school, and it got to a time I discovered whenever I get to my place of work, I will just feel pissed off, as if I don't want to come to that place. I need to, get another job. And you know, then usually the fear of unknown.
0: Yes.
2: When you have that kind of fear that if I do this one, you might get another one, you know. But every morning, I tell one of my colleagues that we usually come early and say, we should get to this. So, we went on holiday.
0: Okay.
2: And luckily, at that time, the state government was, you know, doing interview for those who want to take the state appointment.
0: Yes.
2: So, I went, I did all the exam, I passed. And when it was time for them to give us the letter, you know, at that time, I went to UI to do my PGD to get the professional certificate. So, I just finished from UI. The result was not yet ready, but they have given me like statement of result and all that.
0: Okay.
2: So the day we went to go and collect the letter of appointment, there was this particular man that we put in. I didn't know him, but he just said, "No, we cannot give you the letter. How are we sure that you are passed? How are we sure that you have already finished from UI?" I said, "But sir, this is what I can present for now. The result is not fully out." The man refused to go. Others collected their letters. That was around February. I was at home. I was looking for people who knows who, so that I can connect with those who can help me.
0: Yeah.
2: Every day I'll go to the secretariat. I will sit in front of the second chairman's office. I didn't even know that all those clerical officers in front of the government were just laughing at me. They expected me to give them something before they can, you know, allow me to see the chairman and all that. And me, I would just sit down there. There was this particular day I was sitting, and I was determined that by the grace of God I will have testimony. And God gave me a point that I will use for my thanksgiving. That when this thing comes to pass, this is the song you should use to thank me. I composed that song in front of that man's office that day. So I was just there. Do you know that it was not until the month of June that God did it miraculously? One of the pastors in my late mother's church, I didn't even know he was so connected. I know somebody at the secretariat. I know somebody at the secretariat who is even in charge of that appointment.

0: getting pancake. And luckily for me, that day, you know, that man was in the zonal office.
1: Okay.
0: TESCOM was the headquarters. Secretariat.
1: Okay.
0: They now came from the zonal office to do meeting.
1: Okay.
0: At the secretariat, and that man was there. So as he was asking me, but who was the person that said they will not give you? I just saw the man. I just said that is the man. So he was like, okay, don't worry, just wait for me. So all of them, they went to his office, they went to meet together, and lo and behold, that was the day God settled that appointment for me. I was so happy. What I have been thinking will not be possible. All my mates, they have already started work
1: since February,
0: the month of February, but me, I was not able to get my own letter until the month of June. And God, you know, gave me that appointment. I was so grateful and thankful to God.
1: Amazing. Wow. I seem to see a theme this morning, the theme of giants, like giants in our path. And yeah, you just listen to this testimony here of our sister confronted by you did not know this man from anywhere, right? Did you know him before?
0: I didn't know him before.
1: Can you imagine? Just a man who took it upon himself to say, oh, this daughter of God, no, she's not going to get this appointment here. And sometimes things like that happen because, you know, we carry on ourselves the mark of our Lord and Savior Jesus. So many of the people who are not on the Lord's side, who are for the devil, they say, look, we're not going to allow this person to be a partaker of a good thing. And this man stood in the way, February, March, April, May. It was not until June that God intervened in his own time, I believe, and raised up help for her. And just in one day, that particular issue was resolved. And these testimonies are shared so that many others who perhaps are confronted by giants today will be encouraged as well. And they will say, look, I had a testimony on Gospel Bells Radio this morning. I had this testimony, and now I'm encouraged that I should persist in prayer. And I think that should be the takeaway for many of us. If you have such a giant in your path, just like what Miss Temi also shared, that lecturer saying that, look, you're not going to you're not going to graduate here unless you do this and that. It's a reminder, isn't it? It's a reminder to all of us, saying that even when we have giants on our path, what we are supposed to do is to keep praying. Is to keep praying. Because indeed, that is what the Lord does. The heart of the king and all the princes of this world, their hearts are in his hand, like streams of water, he directs them wherever he desires. Okay, Mr. Temi, I'm back to you now. Do you want to share yet another testimony with us, as something you can recall in your Christian experience, and say, look, I recall this incident again where the Lord has been good and gracious to me?
2: Yes, sir.
1: Okay, go ahead.
2: Okay, some years back, I went for a surgery. I went for a surgery, for a major surgery, and which I needed to stop work at that particular time. I needed to stop work.
1: To stop work? Okay. So that, maybe you can speak more close into your microphone so that I can... But okay. I can hear you now. You said you needed to stop work. Yeah.
2: Yes, sir. For a particular time so that I could heal up. Apparently after the surgery, I stopped working for like 2 months.
1: Yeah.
2: So my intention was to go back to the previous work I was doing before I went for the surgery.
1: Yeah.
2: But then after 2 months, I went back, and starting the job, it was really hectic. And then I realized that I was in pain of the place I was kicked and all of that. I've been trusting God for a better job, but then nothing was coming forth. So I think after a month or thereabouts, I thought I was really in pain. I couldn't bear it anymore.
1: Wow.
2: And then I had to tell my boss that I won't be able to work anymore with her. So I resigned and I left. When I left, I think I just had to fully transfer. My business was not thriving, but then

0: I just had to stay true, trusting God for a better job. I also lost a relationship.
1: Wow.
0: But then I was grateful to God because of what God pulled me out of a wrong
1: relationship.
0: Even though the person, yeah, even though the person came lying to me and all of that. But then it was a tough period. I fight through, I prayed and everything. But then I was also grateful to God. So I think 2 years after then, like my sister told me to submit my CV and all of that. Was it okay? Yeah. During that year she called to submit my CV, which I did, but then I was telling her that I don't want to come back to this place anymore, to this place anymore, because I've been there before. I was there for like 3 years. I could not pick anything out. I needed to come back again to where I was before. So I submitted my CV in faith, and when I did that, I just kept trusting God. So eventually, I think in between those periods, I had some jobs coming in, some offers coming in.
1: Okay.
0: I think the first offer I got then was come and work for, I think, one DSTV company.
1: Okay.
0: But then it was also during a church program, like where my church was hosting a program for like, I think, 5 days, which I was part of the cooking thing. I was like, will I now leave this God's work for another thing? So I just told the person that I'm not coming, I'm not picking up this offer.
1: Okay.
0: So the offer was. And so after then, another one came in again in the Nigerian post. But then I saw that this particular one is going to take my time. My Sundays, I'm going to be at work. I know it's time to even fellowship. And so they also told me that no, this is not what I want to do. But then I was struggling, like, causing crazy. I told Breton, I said, I'm not picking up this job because of God. I'm not going to give me time to serve God.
1: To serve God.
0: And I was, I said, so I don't think I'll let myself into such things and all of that. So, but then, somewhere in my heart, I was like, well, I need this thing. I need money. I need to do one or two things.
1: Yeah.
0: I need to take care of myself. Out of struggling in my spirit, I just told her, I said, okay, let me just pick up the offer. Apparently, she told her boss, and eventually the boss rejected me that no, he can't give it to me, and all of that. And in my heart, I was like, well, but I knew I disobeyed God, but then I knew that he doesn't want me to pick up the offer.
1: Oh, yeah.
0: So I think months back, my sister called, I was like, okay, the place she was applying for me was ready. The person told me to calm down, but she told the person that I'm not around, all of that. So she was like, okay, speak to him yourself and tell him what he would be available.
1: Yeah.
0: And lo and behold, it was an offer from National Assembly.
1: Oh.
0: So I was like, wow. Well, I was like, this is a very good opportunity.
1: Yeah.
0: So just prepare yourself, sell out everything you have at the moment.
1: Yeah.
0: Just know that, okay, I'll be getting fully back to this place and all of that. And I was like, well, I said, just like that. So, and I know the place is a very big place, but I know so many people that are willing to, of course, to be there. And
1: do anything to be there.
0: I got it, yes. But I got it on a platter of gold without working for this, without doing anything for this.
1: On a platter of gold.
0: So the first time I even went to my boss, he was like, the way it was even acting, like, he was so pleasant. He was like, sorry for the stress. I was like, oh my God, are you kidding me? But then eventually, I got the job offer, started working, and the job is just so peaceful, like no stress, nothing. In fact, even going to work is sometimes like you can choose not to even make yourself available if you are being stressed up or you have one thing to do that day.
1: Wow.
0: All of that. For my life, I just find my peace of mind. Like, now my boss is not one stressful person, he's not one dramatic person, so pleasant, and all of that. I just give God all the glory.
1: All the glory, indeed. All the glory to God. I know as you read that testimony, I'm thinking to myself, this is yet another reminder to us how God works. When you had to leave that initial employment because of ill health, you could not have imagined that living in such circumstance would then lead to you landing a job that you really love, a job that fits into your schedule, that allows you to, to have time for your side business and for your church activities. Because I can see a direct connection from it, between that one and where you are right now. And I'm sure that looking back now, you are not regretting that you left that initial employment, right?
0: No,
1: exactly.
0: Exactly. Oh my God, Benjamin, this very toxic person. Mm-hmm. He was difficult to please.
1: Yeah.
0: So she moved to do so many things that were even outside my job description.
1: Imagine.
0: So I was really getting angry in my spirit, and to the extent I was already reacting.
1: Mm-hmm.
0: I just told myself, I said, like, you can't continue in such an environment.
1: It's not
0: good for your mental health.
1: Yeah.
0: It's going to start inflicting some terrible thing they need, which I don't want to find myself in such a thing.
1: Yeah.
0: I just need to improve, even without saying any.
1: Beautiful.
0: I
1: strongly suspect that if it was not for that health episode, you probably would have continued to just trudge on, because that's usually what happens. Sometimes God wants us to leave a place, but because naturally the fear of the unknown and so many other considerations, we just stay put there until something happens, something that pushes us, and then you leave, and then you go through that that kind of ride with God, and then God lands you where he wants you to be. And I thank God that now that you're looking back, you can see the hand of God in all that has happened. Yes. and that's indeed a reason to celebrate the goodness of God. So for those who are just joining us, this is Thankful Thursday on gospelbestradio.com, and I have with me Pastor Ayola Folake, who has shared with us great testimonies how the Lord saved her when she was bitten by a snake on her way to a night vigil, and God worked it round so that she had everything she needed, to get treatment. And also she has shared with us how she also landed her employment, and how somebody stood in the way saying, no, you are not going to get this employment, whereas others had started working. Also, our dear sister, Miss Timmy, who has shared with us first how when she was in the university, she had to contend with a randy lecturer who was making sinful demands from her. And notwithstanding that she did not give in to him, the Lord took her through that school. She graduated. Again, she has shared with us how God helped her to land the job that she has today. Before these testimonies that I've summarized, they had shared with us how they came to know the Lord. And I was saying to Pastor Ila Folake yesterday when we were chatting that I always like to begin, from that point. How did you come to know the Lord? And I thank God that she shared with us how a fellow student, kept inviting her to the school fellowship when she was in the secondary school. And Miss Timmy sharing with us how she attended a Shiloh event and there answered the altar call to know the Lord. Pastor, I want to ask you, I always ask my guests this question as well. Do you have a song for the season? I know many Christians do that. You always have a song for the season, or me anyway, I don't know about you. First, let me ask you, are you related to Sister Yemi Okunade?
2: Yeah, we were classmates at the Trinity Institute of Music.
1: Okay. What I asked you was that I think your voice sounds alike. I was suspecting that you are perhaps a sister, but I see that you're just classmates. But you have a beautiful voice just like ours. Well, and now that you have mentioned music, so I can see that I'm not totally wrong. Do you have a song for the season? Like, I know for someone like you, you have different favorite songs, but maybe one for this particular season of life, so one that you've been singing.
2: Yeah.
1: Do you have any one? I want to see if I can play it from here, if we have it.
2: Okay. I can take this one. When I think of upon your goodness.
1: Amen.

0: Hallelujah, hallelujah. And that's our sister, Pastor Yola Falake, singing Imela. Thank you to the Lord God Almighty. This is what happens when you have your naturally talented singers on your program. Usually when I invite people like this and they say the song, I just look for it and then we play it from here in the studio, but you can hear that high-pitched sonorous soprano singing that song. And you see, because I've been a choir master as well for a long time, and I'm an organist as well, so when I hear a voice that is beautiful, that is strong enough to hit those high notes, I know it, and I must really commend it. Praise the Lord, we continue to use it to His glory, in Jesus' name, amen. And Miss Temi, I do not know whether you have that gift as well. I don't have the gift of being a soprano as well. But if you have a song that you want us to play from the studio, let me know. Do you have a song?
1: I don't have a gift, actually.
0: Yeah, we are one body, different gifts. So no big deal if you don't have that particular gift. Yeah.
1: I think the song in my spirit this morning, it was better in the place of prayer.
0: Okay.
1: The place of prayer this morning, and then, it's just looking at the present season and so many things, and I'm trusting God for, and the words just came through the song. All and Gloria. So just a prayer, so a song in form of a prayer, being offered to God for speed and acceleration.
0: And I really love this morning. Our sister, Miss Timmy, saying, Owo Oluwam Belarami. That's our song for the season. And we are going to make a point to play it after this program and throughout this day on Gospel Bell Street, Owo Oluwam Belarami. And somebody who has been called into the fold of Christ, who has experienced God's intervention like Miss Temi, must know indeed that Owo Oluwam Belarami. And I pray that the hand of the Lord will continue to rest upon you. In Jesus' name, amen. And of course, Pastor Ayola Falake has said to us that the song for the season for her is Imela, the song of thank you. When I think of His goodness and His faithfulness, and I pray that when you think about His goodness and faithfulness, they will not be things of the past, that you continue to experience them in your life, in Jesus' name. Amen. I want to thank the two of you especially for coming for Thankful Thursday this morning. You have been a blessing to us, to our listeners, and I know that you are going to be a blessing to many people who will hear these testimonies in the future, because here we have testimonies that were shared in 2022 that people still listen to and they are amazed at, and I'm sure that even these that you have shared this morning, many people will listen to them in the future, and they will be blessed by them. I also want to thank Sister Yemi Okunlade, who reached out to Pastor Ayola, and also to my dear sister, Onyeye Heyimen, who reached out to Miss Temi. Thank you for being so dependable. When I needed guests, I reached out to them and they helped. And I do not want you to be strangers. Pastor, don't be a stranger to Gospel Best Radio. There are so many things we can do together. And Miss Temi as well. I always tell guests who come on there, I regard you as members of our community, and I would love that you continue to be a part of this community where we engage the culture with the mind of Christ on radio. And I'll be reaching out to you from time to time if I need a guest for a program, and I'm sure that you'll be most delighted to come, right?
2: Okay,
0: beautiful.
2: We will.
0: Thank you so very much. We have this coming in from Mommy OG saying, glory be to God for all the testimonies. May the Lord continue to build your faith and ministries in Jesus' name. Amen. We also have this Tami Tope, I believe one of our guests this morning, saying hallelujah to the Lord. And we thank you also for tuning in. And for everybody who has said amen to all these testimonies, we say thank you. Okay, let me not hold you for too long this morning. I want to thank you once again. And I say, may the good Lord bless you more. In Jesus' name, amen. Amen. Thank you so very much.
2: Thank you.
3: Upon your goodness.
0: Yeah.
1: Thank you.
0: Okay, thank you so very much.
4: And yes, God bless you indeed. And I want to ask you, did you engage with our word of the day for yesterday? What's our word of the day for yesterday? Well, it is the Aramaic for the cry of a child to a loving father. What's the Aramaic word straight from the Bible for the cry of a child to a loving father? That was the word of the day on Gospel Best Radio yesterday, and I'm not going to play it, as presented by our dear sister Deomi Afolabi Ajani.
5: 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Today, the word under the spotlight is Abba. Abba is an Aramaic word that means father, but with a sense of intimacy, trust, and closeness. In simple terms, it is the cry of a child to a loving father. In scripture, Abba expresses the deep personal relationship believers have with God through Christ. In Mark chapter 14, verse 36, Jesus prayed, "Abba, Father, all things are possible for you." And in Romans chapter 8, verse 15, Paul writes, "You did not receive the spirit of slavery to fall back into fear, but you have received the spirit of adoption as sons, by whom we cry, Abba, Father." Abba reminds us that Christianity is not merely a religion of rules, but a relationship of love. Through Christ, we are not just servants or followers. We are sons and daughters who can approach God with confidence, affection, and honesty. To call God Abba is to rest in His care, to trust His wisdom, and to know that we are deeply known and dearly loved. This word reshapes prayer. We do not come to a distant deity, but to a tender father who delights in hearing his children's voices. Say a word of prayer with me. Abba Father, thank you for welcoming me into your family. Teach me to trust you as a child trusts a loving parent, and to live each day in the security of your love. Amen. Now, let's put this word into action. Can you make a Christian-themed sentence using Abba? Here is mine. When I pray, I call God Abba, knowing I am heard, loved, and held by Him. Now it's your turn. Share your sentence in the comments. Thank you for listening today. I am Deomi Afolabi Ajani for Gospel Girls Radio. Welcome to the Word of the Day.
4: Anes, thank you very much, Deomi, for bringing us the word of the day on Gospel Best Radio. And that was the word from yesterday, Abba. Abba, and that's the Aramaic for the cry of a child to a loving father. And oh, what privilege we have that we are called the sons of God, the sons and daughters of God. Is that what the Bible teaches us? It's, behold, what manner of love the Father has given unto us, that we should be called sons of God, that should be called the sons of God. And I really thank God for one of our grandmas in this community who sent a very beautiful song, you know, to us yesterday. And I'm going to play that song immediately after on the Lord's side. How deep the Father's love. And Lord, we thank you for the privilege indeed to call you, to say to you, Abba Father. Oh, what a loving and endearing term. And that is the glory of God. Thank you very much, Domi, for joining us again. We look forward to the word of the day for today, which we are going to share in the course of today by the grace of God. And I ask you all to please engage with it once we share it. Okay, we continue with the Didio Know series. And you know, we are still exploring the book of Genesis. And today, we are looking at, for the Didio Know series, we are looking at those who said heartfelt prayers in moments of distress in the book of Genesis. Did you know that the book of Genesis contains some of the earliest and most heartfelt prayers offered in moments of distress? And if you have been following this series, I think at some point you become, if not a degree older, but maybe a diploma holder or something older in the book of Genesis. Okay, now with our dear sister Adetutu Awonuga.
6: Good morning and welcome to today's episode of the Did You Know series on gospelbellsradio.com. Did you know that the book of Genesis contains some of the earliest and most heartfelt prayers offered in moments of distress? Cries that reveal how people instinctively turned to God when overwhelmed, afraid, or desperate. Here are 7 prayer in time of distress examples in Genesis and the lessons they offer believers today. Number 1, Abraham's intercession for Sodom, Genesis 18:22-33. Faced with the impending judgment of Sodom, Abraham stood before God and pleaded for mercy, asking repeatedly if the city could be spared for the sake of the righteous. Lesson: in times of distress, God invites bold, reverent intercession on behalf of others. Number 2, Hagar's cry in the wilderness, Genesis 16:7-13. Fleeing Sarah's harsh treatment, Hagar cried out in despair. God met her in the wilderness, saw her affliction, and gave her hope. Lesson: God hears the cries of the oppressed, even when they feel forgotten and alone. Number 3, Isaac's prayer for Rebekah, Genesis 25:21. When Rebekah was barren, Isaac prayed earnestly to the Lord. God answered, and Rebekah conceived. Lesson: persistent prayer in personal distress invites divine intervention. Number 4, Jacob's prayer when fearing Esau, Genesis 32:9-12. Terrified that Esau would attack him, Jacob prayed, reminding God of his promises and confessing his unworthiness. Lesson: honest prayer combines humility, remembrance of God's promises, and trust in his protection. Number 5, Rachel's desperate cry for children, Genesis 30:1-2. Rachel, deeply distressed by barrenness, cried out, give me children or else I die. Though imperfectly expressed, her anguish reflected a soul in pain. Lesson: God understands even raw and emotionally charged cries, though he calls us to trust his timing. Number 6. Rebecca's prayer during a troubled pregnancy. Genesis 25:22. When the struggle in her womb caused distress, Rebecca inquired of the Lord. God responded with prophetic clarity about the nations within her. Lesson: prayer in confusion can lead to divine insights and understanding. Number 7. Joseph's silent dependence in affliction. Genesis 39:41. Though Genesis does not record a spoken prayer from Joseph during his imprisonment and betrayal, his consistent faithfulness reveals a life lived in continual dependence on God. Lesson: sometimes prayer in distress is expressed not only in words, but in steadfast trust and integrity. Why this matters? Genesis shows us that prayer is not a last resort. It is a first response to fear, pain, uncertainty, and injustice. These early prayers remind us that God listens, responds, and acts according to his wisdom and compassion. Whether spoken aloud or whispered in the heart, prayers in times of distress draw us closer to the God who sees, hears, and delivers. The Lord is near to all who call upon him. Psalm 145:18. Thank you for listening. I am Adetutu Awonuga for GospelBellsRadio.com.
4: And yes, thank you indeed. Thank you so very much, Tutu, for joining us again today for the Did You Know series. I love that line. Prayer is not a last resort, but the first response. The first response to any set of challenges, whether they are troubling or whether they are troubling or pleasing, the first response should be prayer. It could be a prayer of thanksgiving, it could be a prayer for deliverance or for healing. But for us who are Christians, who are the children of our Father, the first response should always be prayer. Whether the circumstances are pleasing or they are troubling, the first response should be prayer. And I pray the Lord will give us grace so to behave, in Jesus' name. Amen. Thank you very much, Tutu, once again. God bless you, very good. Look forward to you doing more and more and more and more for God here on Gospel Bells Radio. And well, I start just spoke about prayer. And if you have been with us since the 7 o'clock hour, maybe you already have an idea of what song I'm going to play now. I'm going to bore you with it. I'm going to play one more time, and then I'll be back here for the Lord's Side, Christian Perspectives on News and Current Events. Yes, I'll be back shortly for On the Lord's Side, Christian Perspectives on News and Current Event. But before then, this song, well, which talks about prayer. I played it twice this morning. This is the third one.

And yes, good morning to you once again. It's my program is On the Lord's Side, Christian Perspectives on News and Current Events. My name is Olufemi Oguntokun. You can follow me on X at Olufemi OG. You can follow Gospel Bells Radio on X at Gospel Bells Radio. Does the name Alex Arnold ring a bell to you? And well, in the past few days, he has been in the news. This is a young man born in 1985. He was born in California and is regarded as one of the greatest rock climbers in history. You know what who rock climbers are? People who climb rocks, right? But not just rock climbing. Alex Arnold is known not just for rock climbing. He's known to be a member of that exclusive group of climbers or type of climbers who are also called daredevil climbers, because to climb with the aid of ropes and protective gears is one thing, but to climb really, really tall heights, to climb to the top of the highest mountains and highest structures without ropes and protective gears is another thing entirely. Some call it, or it is professionally called, free solo climbing. So there have been mountain climbers, of course, in the world, you know, of, I forgot his name now, the man who first conquered Everest. I once read a beautiful novel on him. I'm going to get his name, man. The man who first climbed Everest. I think Jeffrey Archer wrote an excellent novel, you know, on it. Sir Edmund Hillary, who of New Zealand, who climbed there. But of course, so there have been professional climbers, but those professional climbers, they climb with the aid of ropes and protective gears. In fact, the technology improves year to year, and mountain climbers are becoming even more protected. But we have these, I call them exclusive group of climbers who call their own type of climbing free solo climbing professionally, but colloquially we call them daredevil climbers. And Alex Arnold has been in the news in recent days for achieving another feat of free solo climbing. Somebody wrote that he's a devoted athlete who has pushed the boundaries of human potential while appreciating the awe-inspiring beauty of God's natural creations, like towering granite cliffs. In his latest extraordinary feat, listen to this, just on January 25, 2026, Arnold free solo climbed Taipei 101. There is a structure in Taiwan called Taipei 101. It is one of the world's tallest skyscrapers. It is in Taiwan. It stands at, listen to this, 1,667 feet. It's one of the tallest skyscrapers in the world. That's about 508 meters. And it has in it, that building, 101 story. It's a 101 story building, standing at about 1,667 feet. And you know what Alex Arnold did? He climbed that structure without the aid of ropes and protective gears, and he got to the summit. He climbed all the way to the summit. It took him approximately 1 hour and 30 minutes. I mean, let me just think about myself for a bit. I don't even like standing on maybe the second floor, the third floor, and looking down. I just have a sort of horrible thought in my head. I don't like looking down from any height. Whether it be two stories or three stories, I immediately take some steps back. But this is a man who climbed a 101 story building, Taipei 101 in Taiwan, which stands at about 1,667 feet, about 500 meters. And it took him about 1 hour and 30 minutes to reach the summit. So just imagine what must have been going through his mind if he did not discipline his mind, you know, to block out fear, right? If some of us are just looking down from a two-story building, we already have some horrible thought going through our head. We immediately take steps back. This man, it took him 1 hour 30 minutes to climb to reach the summit of that building, and as he climbed,
as he climbed without ropes and protective gears if he did not discipline his mind to shut out fear. You know what must have happened to him? At some point, he must have, you know, given up. Have you seen videos of those who are called to cross gulfs by climbing on canopies? You know those canopies that are shaky and they are spread, hoisted over gulfs, and then people are called to climb to cross the gulf by climbing on those, you know, shaky canopies. And you know, some people are very afraid, and then they are persuaded to do it. And at some point, maybe the person who has been persuaded says to himself, "Yeah, I can do this stuff, I can." And then the person steps on it and he keeps walking until you get to the middle, and then you look down, you see the gulf beneath you, and you know that, hey, if this thing should break, I mean, all sort of thoughts then crowd your mind. If this thing should break, or if I should fall, and all that. I've seen another video where it's not a shaky canopy; it's a glass bridge. A glass bridge where you are able to see the gulf beneath you. And you see, the moment you look down at the gulf beneath you, then fear will crowd your heart, anxiety, and not only that, you probably become really agitated and afraid. And in many of the videos that you must have seen on social media, you find people breaking down right in the middle of crossing the gulf, whether it is a shaky canopy or a glass bridge. You find people, you know, breaking down. And Alex Arnold is not new to this. I'm told, or rather I'm reading, that his most iconic achievement was in 2017 when he climbed a building that is about 3,000 feet high. So, I mean, January 25, he climbed the Taipei 101, 1,667 feet high. In 2017, I'm reading here that he climbed a structure that is 3,000 feet high. Think about that, made of granite. He completed that in 3 hours, 56 minutes. Can you imagine that? And he has so many other feats, you know, to his name, things that he has achieved as a free solo climber. Free solo climber, that's what is known as professionally, and we call them daredevil climbers. There have been other standout feats in this free solo world. I'm told of one, John Barker's bold ascent in the 1970s and 80s. So people have been doing this stuff for so long. So in the 70s and 80s, there was this man, John Barker, who also did some groundbreaking free solo climbing, that is climbing heights without the aid of ropes and protective gear. So think about it, without the aid of rope, meaning that, you know, those who have ropes, they what they do is they throw the rope up and hoping that the rope will catch on to a structure that will hold it, and then they pull on the rope. The rope then pulls their weight and they move on. Many people have died, you know, even those who are not free solo climbers, those who use ropes and protective, many people have died because when they pull on the rope, if their weight becomes too heavy and the structure on which the rope is hoisted cannot carry the weight, they fall, and sometimes they fall to their death. Many people have died that way. That's why, you know, climbers themselves have to be very fit. They have to lose excess weight so that, you know, they are not dealing with some additional weight when they are trying to reach the summit. But it has risks as well. Alex Arnold, I think, has been very lucky. I pray he continues to be lucky. 2017, he achieved that feat, 3,000 feet. About days ago, he achieved another one, 1,667 feet. And he carries on, and I do wish him well. We must wish him well that he will achieve even more feet. But free solo climbing carries profound risks. I think you must agree. I said earlier on that even those who use protective gear sometimes die, you know, from attempts. If you go and read the history of men trying to conquer Everest, we talk about Sir Edmund Hillary, who is recorded as the first to conquer Everest, but before him there were many others who just disappeared, who fell to their death. People still fall to their death trying to conquer all those mighty heights. There was one, Dean Potter, who died in 2015. It was a wingsuit accident. There was one, Brad Goodbright, who fell in 2019.
you know, trying to, when he was trying to come back. Even John Barker himself, who was noted as a daredevil climber in the 70s and 80s, he fell while soloing in 2009. And there was one Michael Reardon who was swept away by a wave after a solo in 2007. And all this underscored the high stakes and the importance of wisdom, preparation, and respect for life's limits, you know. So even free solo climbers, daredevil climbers must know that, well, they show us that they have conquered fear, or that they have conquered a certain type of fear to an extent, but still, wisdom, preparation, and respect for life's limits do matter. You may be asking, well, why are we reflecting on a story of this nature at a time on this program? What Christian insights could probably be gleaned, you know, from this? I think the first one is to celebrate the incredible talent and grace and power that God has deposited in human beings. You know, you just need to sit back. Sometimes people say, if you want to appreciate the work of God, you go out, you know, into the field. You go out and look at the skies and look at nature. And then you say, how great thou art. And is that not what that hymn writer wrote? He said, oh Lord my God, when I in awesome wonder consider all thy power has made. Right? And he said what? He said, I see the stars, I see the mighty waters, I see everything. And then I say to myself, wow, how great thou art. That's what that hymn writer wrote, right? In the song, how great thou art. So you go out to you go out in nature and look at the mighty works of God. Even Psalm 19. And that hymn says, when I in awesome wonder, when I consider all the works thy hands have made, I see the stars, I hear the rolling thunder, thy power throughout the universe displays. Psalm 19 as well. The Bible says, the heavens are telling the glory of the Lord. The heavens are telling. Just look up and you're going to see the glory of the Lord. See, the heavens declare the glory of God. The firmament shows his handiwork. Day unto day uttereth speech, and night unto night showeth knowledge. There is no speech nor language where their voice is not heard. Their line is gone out through all the earth, and their words to the end of the world. And that's talking about in nature and the sun. Everywhere in the world, they are seen. People say, you want to know whether God exists? You want to know how great and mighty he is? Well, you go out into nature and see. Psalm 8, the same thing. Psalm 8 says, look, you just need to look at the entirety of the creation. Don't look up to the heavens and the sea, but you may start from there. The psalmist wrote from Psalm 3, said, when I consider your heavens, the work of your fingers, the moon and the stars which you have ordained, what is man? Meaning that when man looks up to the heavens and considers the works of God, the moon and the stars which he has made, man will say, wow, this is a mighty God. Who am I beside the one who has created all this? And then Psalm 8 says, don't just look up, just look around as well. You are going to find sheep and oxen and beasts of the field, the fowl of the air, the fish of the sea, and all the things that pass through the path of the seas. And then he said, oh Lord our God, how excellent is thy name in all the earth. So yes, you want to know how big God is, how mighty. Look at the nature, look at the heavens, look in the waters, look everywhere. But you know, these daredevil climbers, they are saying to us again, you want to know how great God is? Look at man. Look at man that he has created. And that's the whole point of Psalm 8. Look at the man that he has created. Look at man that he has created. If you take your time to look at yourself, you are going to know that indeed God is a great and mighty God. The psalmist said in Psalm 8, he said, you have crowned him with glory and honor. You have crowned him with glory and honor. You have crowned him with glory and honor. Look at the things that you can do. I mean, we're talking about these daredevil climbers, but maybe you are not a daredevil climber. I definitely am not. But, you know, think of the things you can do. You can smell. You can process information. You know, you can press information, you can stand up, you can walk, your legs carry you. Even if now you are infirmed in any way, you can remember the days you were not infirmed. Even those who are infirmed, human beings who are infirmed, you can process information. You can come up with so many things. And so much so that, you know, the psalm I'm about to cite now, so much so that a particular psalmist sat back and looked at all this and said, wow, indeed, I'm wonderfully
and fearfully made. Wonderfully and fearfully made. And I think when we look at these daredevil climbers and the things that they are able to achieve, we have to be reminded of the beauty and the majesty of God's creation and the glory and honor that he has deposited in human beings. Right? Because, and it's not only in free solo climbing, not only daredevil climbers who illustrate to us the extent of the deposit of the glory of God in human beings. There are other people who are doing extraordinary feats as well. You look at athletes, you look at scientists, and everyone, you just say, wow, what human beings can achieve is really limitless, right? It's really limitless because God has deposited so much in us. Again, you look at this story and you ask yourself, those who have conquered their fears, who have owned the skill to climb such height, do you know the wonderful things they must have seen? Do you know the things you can see from 3,000 feet, from 1,000 feet? I do not know because I've not climbed such height before. So I think the first Christian insight we can glean from this story of the daredevil climbers is to celebrate the deposit of great skills and potential in our lives. And each of us also should be challenging himself. I'm not saying you should challenge yourself to be a daredevil climber, but you should be challenging yourself and saying, look, I know that I can do even much more than I'm doing right now, because that is that's the truth. That's the truth. God has deposited so much in us. Psalm 8, he has crowned with glory and honor. We are so wonderfully and fearfully made that if we put our hearts to anything as human beings, we can achieve it. If you put your mind to it, you can achieve it. The most important thing for us on the Lord's side is that the things we put our hearts to should be the things that glorify the Lord. But again, these daredevil climbers, they remind us also of what? Of the fragility of life. That life is fragile. There are limits that we must not cross, and as David really observed in First Samuel, I believe there is just one step between life and death. There's one step between life and death, and that is why while these daredevil climbers are celebrated for achieving incredible feats, we must understand that they also remind us that it is foolishness not to take care, because they just want the between life and death. Life is so fragile, and the fact that many daredevil climbers are falling to their death is a reminder that we are not called to take such risk. So you may be asking, how do we reconcile the two? On the one hand, we are saying that the fact that they're able to achieve these feats is proof that we are so wonderfully and fearfully made. On the other hand, we are saying, well, life is fragile and God does not expect us to take such feat. Because the point is, sometimes those feats that daredevil climbers that they attain, why? The question is, why do they want to attain those feats? Most times, just sometimes, and this is subjective, of course, just to prove that they can do it. Right, to achieve fame, to achieve notoriety, right? And if they fall to their death, they'll be hoping that, well, history will remember them. Even this morning, I've read out the names of some daredevil climbers who have died while attempting to do extraordinary things. But life is so fragile, and God wants us to be careful, not just to treat our lives with levity, which is very important, so much so that the deposit of grace and glory in our lives, the deposit of skills, those extraordinary, almost inexhaustible skills and potential in our lives, they are to be harnessed, for noble purposes, purposes that glorify the Lord, not just purposes that will punish our own and just make us proud of ourselves. And we find that this risk are those that, from a Christian perspective, you want to ask, are those risks worth taking? Are they worth taking? Are they really worth taking? But then all in all, I look at this story and I say to myself, wow, the Lord, all in all, I look at this story and I say to myself, wow, the Lord who created the world, when you look at the word he has

glorify God? Are they going to be the ones that we just, I mean, things that will just promote yourself, or just want to achieve fame and notoriety for yourself, or you want to dare and do great things for you and do great things for God? This story also reminds us that life is fragile, and we are not called to take such daredevil risks, you know, to risk our lives just for the sake of fame and notoriety. I mean, these daredevil climbers, they must be monetizing what they are doing some way, and I'm sure that this man will be monetizing it in some way, but the path of wisdom, from my own point of view, does not call for us to risk our lives and limbs, you know, just for fame and notoriety, right? Yet, at the same time, we can find that in these daredevil climbers, we find people who are showcasing the glory and the grace and the wonderful skills that God has deposited in us as human beings. I think the takeaway from this is for each of us to say, wow, there is so much that I can do as a human being. God has given me the grace and the wherewithal, the brain, the body, everything I need to do great things. Even those who are infirm in one way or the other, as a result of sickness or ailment or old age, they find that even in their state, they can do so much if they put their mind to it. And I pray that the Lord will give us grace to do things that are pleasing to Him. Not just to do things for the sake of achieving fame and notoriety for ourselves, that we are going to attempt great things for God, just for His glory. That old evangelistic saying, attempt great things for God, expect great things from God. Yes, expect great things from God, but at least just attempt great things for the sake that He deserves from you, that you attempt great things for Him. I do wish Alex Honnold many more years of daredevil climbing. I pray that we are not going to come across a story talking about him falling to his death as some before him had fallen. I do pray that in addition to him achieving fame and notoriety, in addition to him showcasing what is possible when a person made by God puts his mind to something, I do pray that he will come to realize that all glory should be returned to God. You know, there are a number of people, you know, you can have two persons who pass through the same road, who achieve the same feat, but who will come away from it with two different conclusions. You can have one free solo daredevil climber who achieves such a great feat and says, wow, God is mighty, see what I'm able to do because He has deposited such skills and health and vigor and wisdom in me. And then He said, look, see the whole word of God that I'm able to see from this height. Somebody does that. Another person climbs and says, look, see me. I'm so powerful and I'm so wise and I'm so disciplined and I've achieved this feat. I've climbed this height. And that is what distinguishes between those who know the Lord and those who don't know Him. As one person achieves an extraordinary feat and says, see what the Lord has done through me, see the grace of God deposited in me. Another person achieves an extraordinary feat and says, see me, see what I've done. We pray that for Alex Holder. I do not know him personally. I do not know about his faith, but I do pray that he will be in the class of those who, when they achieve extraordinary feats as a result of their discipline and as a result of the grace and wisdom and skill that God has deposited, that they will come away from it and say, see, and they point to God and say, see the mighty works of God.

Okay, and next I want to go to this story. This story says the Christian Association of Nigeria holds special prayers for release of 177 Cardinal worshippers. And I do hope that you have come across this news. Remember that I think it was late last week that we engaged with this news of the abduction of hundreds of worshippers in southern Kaduna. Last week when we were engaging with this story, we pointed out that the police authorities in Kaduna State initially denied the report, which is sad, which is disgraceful. Initially denied. They said, look, nobody was taken captive, nobody was abducted, Christians were not abducted, until facts came out showing that indeed people were abducted, and then the police

is hard to admit that people are blessed as well. I mean, we engaged with that extensively last week, but now we are reading from Punch newspaper. This was published yesterday, that the Christian Church of Nigeria is holding special prayers for the release of the 177 cardinal worshippers. And I think this is the point where we should be reminded of that line from the Did You Know series this morning, where our sister Adetita Wuringa said, rightly mentioned that prayer should not be the last resort, but should be the first response. Prayer should not be the last resort for Christ, it should be the first response. There are many people out there who, upon reading a story like this, will say, oh, Khan is just this, you're just wasting its own time. Better go and pay the ransom. You better go and get your government to act. You better go and call the United States to intervene and all that. But for us who are Christians, I think this is a good example by Khan. For us who are Christians, the first response should be prayer. The second response should be prayer. The third response should be prayer. In addition to everything that must be done, that needs to be done, prayer must accompany. And we have examples in the Bible, right? When Peter was held by Herod, Herod wanted to make a point, you know, by punishing Peter, right? Wanted to make a point because he had killed James. He saw that he pleased the people. He wanted to please them again and said, oh, Peter will be the next one. And, you know, the body of believers prayed. And lo, a miracle happened. The angel of the Lord went to Peter and took him away out of that prison. We must never lose faith in the power of God to do mighty things when we call upon him in prayer. And I challenge you as well, in your private prayers, please do remember these 177 worshippers who were abducted from different churches in Southern Cardinal recently. Let us join in praying for them. If you know of any prayer group organized by Christian Church of Nigeria, virtually, just join them in praying. When we pray, it is a display of faith. The scripture records that by faith Elijah prayed. It takes faith to pray, because you are praying because you have faith that there is a God who is hearing, there is a God who has promised to hear and to answer. And then because of your faith in that God, in his existence and in his promises, you go on your knees and pray. Those who scoff at the idea of prayers, I dare say that people who don't know their God, it's a question of faith. They do not really have faith in God. That's why you scoff at the idea of prayer. But if truly you believe that God exists, you believe everything he has said about himself, everything he has revealed himself as someone who hears the calls of his people. Indeed, he was the one who said, you call upon me. And if you believe him and believe the word he has spoken, you are going to pray. You are going to pray for mighty things. You are going to pray for mighty things. And I think that's a theme from the devotional we shared this morning on Gospel Burst Radio, which is that we must learn to ask great things from God. You know, to demand, ask of him greatly. Why? Because of his fullness, we have all received. This is by Charles Spurgeon, you know, inspired by John 1:16. We say, of his fullness, we have all received. And the challenge that John Boyan put forward to us, he said, ask largely and you will receive largely. For this fullness is inexhaustible. This fullness is inexhaustible. And we join all Christians in Nigeria who are praying, rightly so, praying for the release of those 177 abductees from Cardinal Christian. And indeed, all those who are held against their own will in different nooks and crannies of this country and of the world. I will join them in praying, and we pray that the Lord will answer us, the Lord will deliver his people, will remember them and deliver them and honor our faith in him, in Jesus' name.

0: Okay, next I have this sad story here. It says, woman bleeds to death after giving birth to twins at home due to lack of medical facility in Cross River community. This report says a woman identified as Mrs. Achue Loveling Makia has died of postpartum hemorrhage after giving birth to twins at home due to lack of a medical facility in Belgete community, Obaniku local government area of Cross River State. It was gathered that she bled to death while being taken to another community for proper medical attention. Reacting to the tragic incident on Monday, Honorable Peter Akpanke, a member of the House of Representatives representing that constituency, he said he has reached out to the Director General of the Cross River State Primary Healthcare to appeal for the urgent establishment of a more sustainable healthcare center in the community. I mean, this is a very sad one, and I do pray that the Lord will comfort our husband and our family members. Maybe she had parents, you know, maybe she had other children. Can you imagine the sorrow in their heart as well? It is our duty as people on the Lord's side to remember all those who are impacted by sorrow and bereavement like this, even those who are not personally known to us. Say general prayer by faith, and the Lord of all comfort will comfort them. I've not said that. I think it's a disgraceful thing that in a country like ours, a country as blessed as ours, that there are still communities that do not have basic primary health facilities to attend, for example, to women who to pregnant women, women in labor. That's absolutely sad. I do know that, yeah, it is impossible for the government to do everything. It is perhaps not really impossible, but that the reality is that needs and demands always, you know, outnumber or rather outweigh the resources available. But still, for us, a country like ours, so blessed like ours, we all know, and unless you don't want to be intellectually honest, we know that the question is not the availability of resources, it is the management of those resources. And this was something that should really be of concern to us. And then you're talking about a state like Cross River State, that is one of the oil producing states. There is no excuse whatsoever that there is a community in a state like that that does not have a primary health center. Again, let's even grant some grace, in a manner of speaking, to the government there in Cross River, not just the current government, but all the government that have been there, that, okay, maybe they've not been able to reach that community, maybe the community is so remote and all that. I do hope that when the governor of that state comes across this story, when decision makers in that state, when they come across this story, that I think they feel some bit of shame, and that they feel some bit of sadness, and that those emotions then move them to take the right action. Because, you see, can you imagine how blessed a country is that has leaders who feel shame at news like this, who feel sorrow at tragedies like this? You know, because if you have somebody whose heart can be shamed, whose heart can be broken at engaging with news like this, then you have good leaders, because then they're going to be moved to take the right actions. But if you have leaders who have stony hearts, you tell them about a heartbreaking story like this and they don't feel anything, they don't feel anything, and they just keep on walking, they don't even care, then you know that those leaders, they amount to a curse, you know, on the nation. You're not going to expect anything from them. But that nation is blessed, that community is blessed, whose leader has a heart that feels the pains of the people, that sorrows with the people, that breaks at avoidable tragedies, because that kind of leader will then immediately set to act. But you do know how leaders can act like that? They can only become like that when they have received new hearts from the Lord. That's what our Lord said in Ezekiel. He said, I will give them what? I will take away the heart of stone and put in it the heart of flesh. So if you come across leaders in your country or in your community who have been inundated with stories like this, but they never act, they don't even bat an eyelid when they come across stories like this, well, do not have any doubt. The point is the heart of stone. It's not going to feel anything. You're not going to feel remorse. It's not going to feel shame. It's so I'm going to feel sorrow and therefore will not take the right actions. But if you have leaders with the heart of flesh, who know what shame means, what sorrow means, who are able to empathize with the people, those are the people who are going to act. And that is why, again, all of us on the Lord's side are reminded that our duty, or rather the most important thing in our society, in addition to all the things we think we need to do, we need to amend the constitution, and we need to hold people accountable, we need to protest, in addition to all of those things, as a matter of first response and not last resort, it should be to pray and to evangelize. Because when you have people, leaders, whose hearts have been renewed and whose stony hearts have been removed and replaced with that of flesh, they're going to feel, and in feeling sorrow or shame, they're going to act. And that's what we should be praying for indeed. Okay, I'm talking about a transformed heart and stony heart and depraved heart. This very sad story. Nigerian man who moved to the UK a few years ago admits the murder of 23-year-old British woman. This story says a man has admitted murdering a 23-year-old woman who was a former colleague he had a brief relationship with. Stephanie Iron's body was found by emergency services after they were called to an address in Westdale Lane West, Mapleby, on 21st October 2025. During a brief appearance at the court on Monday, Adedapo Adegbola of Woodbro Road admitted a single charge of murder and he will be sentenced on February the 5th. The police said, quote, a caring and compassionate young woman had been taken from her friends and family in horrific circumstances. We understand from this story that this Nigerian man, Adegbola, relocated to the UK in 2022. The judge told the 40-year-old that he faced a mandatory life sentence and it was just a question of setting the minimum term. Members of Iron's family were in court and the prosecution confirmed victim impact statement were being prepared. Police said Adegbola fatally wounded the victim as he visited her address after their brief relationship ended. The alarm was raised by co-workers after a series of concerning messages were sent to them on the evening of the attack. Adegbola had fled, but blood-stained trainers and a jumper were left on the street of Mapleby and Carlton. He then travelled to Mansfield in Sheffield and finally to Hull. On 22nd October, he returned to Nottingham and handed himself in, but then provided no comment to questions posed by detectives in subsequent police interviews. According to one police officer interviewed, he said, quote, this is a tragic case in which a caring and compassionate young woman was taken away in horrific circumstances. Following the attack on Ms. Irons, Adegbola made no attempt to call for an ambulance and was concerned only with getting away from the scene and attempting to dispose of vital evidence. I want to thank Ms. Irons' family for the incredible strength they have shown through this process. I mean, this is as sad as it comes. This Nigerian man in his 40s had a brief affair with this 23-year-old woman. We do not know what went wrong. We do not know why the relationship went sour. But what has been established, this man has now pleaded guilty to one count of murder. He went to her house and inflicted injury on her, injury that led to her death. And this is the time where you sit back and say, what could have gone wrong? What happened? Was it just possessed by the devils and demons to kill her? What went wrong between them? What happened? And how did it come to something like that? Of course, we all know of the account of the murder of Cain, or rather of Abel by Cain, right? You know why Abel murdered Cain. And it started with what? With jealousy, you would say, right? Because something always begins. Something always lead to murder. It begins with a thought. It begins with anger. You know, it begins with anger, and then it grows, and then when it's not tamed, it becomes what? It becomes death. It leads to death, and that's what we read from James 1:15, talking about not immediately taming all the horrible traits and sins in our lives. James wrote saying we all have to watch out, especially for covetousness, for perverse desires. And covetousness, really, sometimes you are deprived of something, you just want it by all means. And James wrote, you know, in his epistle, that great epistle, and in chapter 1, he said, look, when tempted, no one should say God is tempting me, for God cannot be tempted by evil, nor does he tempt anyone. But each person is tempted when they are dragged away by their own evil desire and enticed. Then after desire has conceived, it gives birth to sin, and sin, when it is full grown, gives birth to death. James was talking about the spiritual death, the eventual alienation of the sinner from God in eternal damnation, but he can also talk about physical death as well. That's what leads to murder, you know, from time to time. You read about the case of Cain and Abel, and after the Lord had accepted the sacrifice of Abel, Cain was so angry, was very angry, and his countenance fell. And this is what happened. This is the thing with anger, right? This is the thing with anger. When it is not immediately addressed, when we don't immediately address it, when we don't immediately nip it in the bud, if you're not careful, it will lead to all sort of things. Jesus said to us that in the eyes of God, murder is not only when you use a knife or a gun and you snuff life out of a person, when you speak to him in anger, when you wish him evil from your heart. Jesus said that is murder. And in that portion of the scripture, Jesus was setting for us such a great standard of holiness that it is almost impossible to meet up with unless your heart has been regenerated by the Holy Spirit. But the point I want to make is that I look at this story of this 40-year-old Nigerian man who killed his former girlfriend, a 23-year-old woman. We have to, because I now watch a number of, you know, crime detection series on YouTube, and every time I watch a series, I share with my family and I say, you have to think of how it started, what started the dispute, and how it led to murder eventually. And you are beginning to ask yourself, what if something had been done differently? And you're looking at this 40-year-old man, Nigerian man, who relocated to the United Kingdom in about 2005, but who will now most likely spend the rest of his life in jail. And you should be thankful that there is no capital punishment in the UK, unlike some states in the US, where he would have been put to death, or at least put on death row. You're going to be asking, and he himself will have his entire life to ask himself the question, what if, when the dispute arose, what if, when I became offended by her, what if I had not done this, what if I'd let it go, what if I'd let it go? That's the point. What if I'd let it go? Just letting go of hurts, letting go of offenses, letting go of offenses, letting go of offenses does so much good, not only to the heart, to your own heart, but also to the world. To the world, just let it go. And then when you let things go, just because you want to honor God, then God honors you as well. And anybody who is holding on, who has been offended, or who feels offended, some people feel offended when they have no reason to feel offended, like Cain had no reason to be angry, right? It was the one who was not found acceptable before God. It was not Abel's fault that his offering was not accepted. So sometimes we say, oh, let go of your offense, let go of offenses because you have been offended, let go of it, of hurt. Sometimes you even have no reason, no cogent reason, no justifiable reason to be angry or offended. But, you know, people just hold on and remain offended. But the point I want to make is that you find that when we feel offended and anger begins to set in and we begin to be overcome by anger, you know what? If you listen, the Holy Spirit would warn you, just as the Lord warned Cain. The Lord said to Cain, why are you angry? And why is your countenance falling? If you do well, will you not be accepted? And if you do not do well, sin lies at your door and its desire is for you, but you should rule over it. I think this is a reminder to us. Again, I admit that I do not know exactly what led to the dispute between that 40-year-old man in the UK and the 23-year-old British woman that he killed. We do not know, but you can hazard a guess. Something went wrong at some point. Somebody became angry. For a man to go to the house of a woman to beat her up, inflict injuries on her to the extent that she died, there must be some anger there. And anytime we are angry, we must hear the voice of the Holy Spirit saying to you, sin lies at your door. Its desire is to master you, and you should rule. You should rule over. And I pray the Lord will give us grace in the name of Jesus. Remember that by the New Testament standard, you have not killed a person. You do not only kill a person by pulling out a gun or a knife and snuffing physical life out of that person. You also kill when you have bad and hateful and evil wishes in your heart towards that person. Just said, anyone who says to his brother, you racker, you madman, you has already committed murder in his heart, and that person before God is as guilty as the person who took out a gun and shot the other person. You know, mysteries of the kingdom, so much so that even when you have been made angry, when you have been offended, and then you allow the offense to linger in your heart, you allow the anger to overpower you, that you are wishing evil on that person. You are wishing him evil, or you are even in some conspiracy to do evil to that person. Yeah, we are being told, the Holy Spirit is saying to us, hey, you have to master that and let it go. I do pray that the family members of that 23-year-old British woman will find comfort. I mean, this is one of the most horrible things, but the only thing we can do is to pray, right? Is to pray that they will indeed be comforted, because where do they start from? How do you minister to those people and say to them, oh, don't worry, it is well. Their daughter has been killed, and that is as sad as it comes. And I'm really saddened by this, really, really saddened by this. Finally, this morning, I want to engage with this story on surrogacy. And I want to just be aware of something that is going on. There was an engagement we had on surrogacy air, and some people put me to the test and said, look, maybe we're overlooking and not paying too much attention to some good coming out of it, especially for people who are not able to conceive on their own. And I do acknowledge that. But as people on the Lord's side, we need to be circumspect and wise. Now, there was an exclusive recording that was obtained from a surrogacy center. But there are so many of those centers, maybe not many of them in Nigeria, in Africa, but in the US, there are many of them who are operating. What they do is they are open to people who want to speak frankly, rent out their wombs, and those who want to speak frankly, you know, buy babies, and for those who want to rent out their wombs, once you say, look, let's be careful about this policy, people will say, look, what about those who cannot conceive on their own, who are blessed by this? But let us open our heart to those who are openly abusing this. And we're just talking about the abuses here. It may not be wrong in itself, not be a mala insa in itself. Some people think it's a wrong in itself, but maybe not. But I want it to be scandalized by what I'm going to play now. This is an exclusive recording of a surrogacy center openly admitting that they do provide services to sex offenders and pedophiles who otherwise wouldn't be allowed within 2,000 feet of children. You know that in many jurisdictions, and rightly so, those who have been convicted of sex offenses, who are seen as pedophiles, these are people who prey, P-R-E-Y, sexually prey on children. They won't be allowed to come within 2,000 feet of children. But you know what these people are doing now? They are going to surrogacy centers and doing what? And getting babies. And this person asked the question, do female egg donors, those who are donating their eggs and saying, look, I'm just helping people who cannot conceive to have babies, said, do female egg donors know that they are harvesting their babies and putting them into the hands of pedophiles? And that's what is happening. So, you see, we are called to walk circumspectly in this world. Like some people will say, look, I'm doing some good in the world. What good are you doing? Look, I'm donating my eggs so that those who cannot have babies can use it. They just donate it. I don't even care who uses it, but I just donate it. That's my addition to the world. We have to be wise. Sometimes the things that God has asked us to sacrifice, they are not those things that we just want to. We want to sacrifice. Many of these eggs are now being harvested to create babies and to put them in the hands of pedophiles, in the hands of gay couples. Gay couples. I want you to listen to this.
1: There are a pre-birth process, I think is what you said.
2: Yeah, it's called a pre-
0: I want to start from the beginning. Okay. Oh, this not playing again.
1: I guess they tell you I have a couple of questions for you.
2: Yeah, I heard your voicemail.
1: Oh, okay, cool. So excellent. So I talked to Matt, or my husband, sorry. And he's looking to go forward. We found a clinic locally. We were supposed to go and see a see their clinic and meet with the team there Friday. From my understanding, they do not do anything outside their own local donor base for eggs. So that's probably something, at the very least, we're probably going to go outside for. One of the things you had mentioned is, what was it? Establishing parents during a pregnancy. Could you, like, expand on that? Like, what exactly are a pre-birth process, I think is what you said.
2: Yeah, it's called a pre-birth order. So most states, a pre-birth order is done. There are a small handful of states that do post-birth orders. So basically, when your surrogate's, like, midway through the pregnancy, it varies a little bit by your attorney. Different attorneys like to do it at different times. But around midway through the pregnancy, you guys will essentially sue her for custody of the child she's carrying. So it sounds crazy and scary, but it's just how it goes.
1: One last thing I did ask you about last week.
2: Sure.
1: If the sex offenders list thing would ever be an issue. We actually did talk to our attorney. He said that's not an issue. It was too long ago.
2: Okay.
1: So as long as it's okay with us, it's okay. It's okay with you?
2: Yes, absolutely. Yeah.
1: All right.
0: Yeah, so did you hear that? That man asking, well, this sex offenders thing, what if the person who will be getting this child is on the sex offenders list? Is that okay with you? No, that's not an issue. It's okay. And we have to be alarmed at what is happening and what exactly many of these people are doing with the surrogacy centers. You're going to find a number of stories also on how you find that gay couples, especially male gay couples, are doing these things. They come together, a man and a man, you know, obviously against the natural order of things. They come together and they say to themselves, oh, we have to be having unnatural sexual affection one to another, things that do not glorify God, that are bad in themselves, malign in themselves. They are bad because God has called those things bad. They are also bad because even physiology proves that it is bad, that it is unnatural, right? And you look at the sex organs and you know that was not the intention of God for a man and a man to have sexual relations. They're also bad because procreation proves that it is wrong. There is no way that a man and a man in a sexual relationship will ever have a child. But now surrogacy and surrogacy centers have made it possible for gay couples to have children. They just go there, they rent a womb, they wait 9 months, they take the child home. Now ask yourself how that kind of child will grow up, who was bought and has become owned by a gay couple and is raised in that kind of family. That child will as well be another one. We'll be another easy prey for the devil. I do know why the Bible asks us to contend for the hearts and minds of children. When it said, raise up a child in the way he should go. When he grows up, he will not depart from it. It's not saying that child will not choose his own path, but it's saying, look, children are impressionable. You can really impress children. And that's why as Christians, we know it as our core duty as parents, you know, to impress the mind of Christ on our children from an early age, to continue to impress on them. And Satan knows it as well. He wants to impress it on the hearts and minds of many children. There is a portion from the Pilgrim's Progress, part 2, show where we read of a particular monster that specializes in praying, P-R-E-Y, on children. And they had to call the Christian pilgrims when they got to that city, come and help us to defeat this monster. They did not fully defeat the monster, but they were able to inflict some injury on that monster. The problem I'm trying to make is that God knows that children are impressionable. He has asked us to train them from an early age. The devil knows as well. And that is why he himself is also contending for the heart and minds of children. I think all these new developments in technology and society, we should understand them very well. We should understand the abuses that people are putting them to. We should understand when people call for strict regulation of these things. And we should also fully understand that there should be limits to these things. I think a God-honoring society will not just allow all and sundry to get babies through surrogacy, because the harm done to those young children cannot be quantified at all. And one's heart must necessarily break at what is happening in many parts of this world. I want to thank you most profoundly for staying with us this morning on God's Best Radio for On the Lord's Side, Christian Perspectives on News and Current Events. I hope to be with you again tomorrow by the grace of God. Whatever you do today, please remain firmly on the Lord's side. God bless you. God bless you. Be good.
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4: Engaging the culture with the mind of Christ.
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0: Engaging the culture with the mind of Christ.
4: And yes, the people of God, I have with me now in the studio by telephone God's special daughter, our dear sister, Mrs. Olajumoke Oyegbola. How are you doing this morning?
5: I'm very well. Good morning, everyone. Good morning, sir. God bless you. Amen.
4: Thank you very much. Amen. Amen. And let me begin by thanking you for coming on this program. We're always delighted when we have people who, you know, despite your tight schedules, you enthusiastically decided to say, look, I'm going to come and testify to God's goodness. Thank you very much.
5: Yeah, God bless you.
4: Amen. Amen. And I also thank my sister, Mrs. Bumi Adeshina, who reached out to our guest this morning and then told me to contact her. So thank you very much, sis. God bless you too. Dear listener, we have, you can hear her voice. She's ready to testify to God's goodness. And you can join us as well. Just use that WhatsApp widget on the bottom right-hand corner of our page and send us a line or two or as many sentences as possible and say to us, you say, this is what I'm celebrating in my life and I'm ascribing the glory to God. Okay, so sis, you told me yesterday that you have so many testimonies.
5: Okay, start
4: with the first one. Just anyone that comes to your mind now, and let's celebrate together.
5: Hallelujah. Praise the Lord.
4: Amen. Amen.
5: It is wonderful privilege to be alive this morning, and I return all the glory to the Most High God, the creator of the heavens and the heart, and the one that doeth as he pleases in.
4: Oh, yes.
5: As I said, or as the convener of the program mentioned, my life has been interrupted severally.
4: Interrupted.
5: But God has been very faithful, as he has been very real to me. Once again, my name is Moke Oyegbola.
4: Yes.
5: And by the grace of God, this year I'll be 45 years.
4: Hallelujah. Glory to God.
5: Precisely, one of the testimonies that I wanted to share this morning, I'm not sharing that testimony to tell people how influential or how great I am.
4: Mm-hmm.
5: But I'm sharing this testimony to tell people that God is real.
4: Hallelujah.
5: He's faithful. He's dependable.
4: Oh, yes.
5: He's awesome.
4: Hallelujah.
5: And he's a God that never holds any man.
4: He never holds any man.
5: He's a real God.
4: Hallelujah.
5: The testimony goes thus. In 2017, November precisely, I've been planning to see my doctor in the hospital because there was a particular breast of mine that I noticed a lump in.
4: Okay.
5: And I've been pushing it forward. Oh, I'll go today, I'll go tomorrow. But because of my busy schedule in the office and all that I'm involved in, I never placed a priority on it. But I just know that one day I'll go to the hospital and I'll see the doctor. But that particular day on the 14th of November, getting back from home, I met my daughter very ill. And I couldn't hold it, so I had to take her to the hospital that very night. Getting to the hospital, the doctor attended to us. And the doctor told me, Mr. Ebola, I won't let you take this child back home. Why did you take it so long to bring her to the hospital? We have to admit her. And that word, you know, was worrying for my life.
4: Exactly.
5: Doctor, take care of, give us all the drugs of injection. I will manage and take care of this baby at home because I have something very important to do. be in the office tomorrow.
4: The office,
5: so my daughter is also very important to me. So the doctor said, Mr. Ibola, I will not allow you to go. This baby has to be admitted.
4: Mm.
5: If you want the baby to go with you to the house, call your husband and both of you must sign. And the baby was very ill. So there was nothing I could do, so I had to just stay back. So I called my husband. So, and I also spoke with some of my colleagues in the office, telling them the reason why I would not be able to shut in the office next day.
4: Yes.
5: So fast track, we were admitted, we stayed overnight in the hospital. And you know, I thought it was a great opportunity because people have been saying, I'll go to.
4: Exactly.
5: Now I am there.
4: You're there.
5: And the chief medical director is a very close family friend.
4: Okay.
5: And also a senior pastor in the mission where we worship.
4: Okay.
5: So I went to him and I told him, Doctor, how are you today? I've been trying to see you, but thank God we are here.
4: Mm.
5: So there's a particular threat of mine. We have been noticing a lot. Meanwhile, in 2009, I went to the same hospital.
4: Okay.
5: When I noticed that lump in the breast. So the surgeon, who happens to be the deputy managing director in that hospital, operated me and removed the lump.
4: Okay.
5: They took that same lump to the lab, but nobody talked about it any longer. That's 2009.
4: Okay, 2009.
5: I didn't bother about it. The hospital also didn't bother about it. So it was just a dead story. But 2017, when I was noticing the same one, and I was planning to go to the hospital, you know, and I couldn't get the time, but it was just there. So that particular day, when I saw the doctor, I told him, I said, that's the breast. You remember we removed it long ago. That lump grew back. Please, can we organize today so that we can just remove this lump and my life becomes like that? And he said, no, we're not going to remove the lump. We are going to carry out the biopsy.
4: Okay.
5: And with that biopsy, we're able to know whether I will just remove it as I did last time, or there'll be something better I will do. So they prepared me. I got to the, I was moved to the theater. They took a sample of the lump and it was taken for biopsy.
4: Yeah.
5: And you know, thank God my daughter was getting better. And you know, really, I think the third day they discharged her and we went back home and I forgot about it. A week after, 27th of November,
4: yes.
5: The medical director called me. He said, Bola, where are you? He said, I'm in the hospital. Good morning. Good afternoon, sir. He said, please, you need to come to the hospital now and it is very urgent. We need to have a discussion and we just need to come fast. I was worried. I was like, what is happening? Doctor, just organize. Let me know the time I will come and the lump will be removed and I will continue with my life. He said, no, you need to come now. So I didn't go that day. I went the next day. And you know, I told my husband and him, he said, there's no problem there. So when I got there, you know, he took me to his private room office. And behind him was a calendar of hospital, a center, nature cancer center.
4: Okay.
5: He said, Mr. Ebola, this. That lump was taken to the lab, and the summary of it is that that lump is cancerous, and we have to act very fast. And I trust God that everything will be fine. So we need to act fast. Please, I beg you. You know what he was saying? It was like, sorry, cancer. What is cancer?
4: I can imagine.
5: You know, before then, I hear of cancer, but I never attached any importance to it. But that very day, immediately I called my husband. I said, Dr. Larry, what is referring us to make sure that? He said, I have cancer. He said, you don't have cancer. Just calm down. Are you fine? Can you drive out of that place? So I come and pick you. So I went back to the hospital, I mean to the office. I got back home, but you know, I was like, am I dreaming?
4: Exactly.
5: They gave us, you know, I took the letter of the referral that day, and the next day, myself and my husband drove down to make sure cancer center in the island. We got there, the environment, then the reality started coming on me, like, what is happening? We started praying, trusting God, you know, that can this be real, this? Oh, we need second opinion. So the doctor at Lecture Center now asked me and said, Mr. Ebola, I trust God. I'm also a pastor's wife. I mean, you're a pastor's wife. I mean, you know God, you love God. But please, let's not waste time because already they choose. And early detection takes life. This and that. Then reality dawned on me. I was just happy. Then they referred me for several tests, you know, like that.
4: Yeah.
5: We're spending money, or at least for those tests.
4: I know.
5: We spent over 500,000. And, you know, we started praying. We couldn't tell family. We couldn't tell, you know, even I couldn't tell anybody in the office.
4: Exactly.
5: But, you know, because of the office where I work, the HR has to be involved because of HMO and like.
4: Yeah.
5: Yes. So the HMO will engage the doctor, and doctor said, for this, so the payment, the treatment is not really well covered. But because if HR can support them, that they move me out of Nigeria, this and that, you know. For brethren, you know, that particular week that we're talking about now is the week of Holy Ghost Congress in the Defensive Centers of God.
4: Okay.
5: And my husband is a pastor, you know. Then before then, we now the solemn assembly before the wind program. I thought one of our senior pastors invited us. He went there with my husband. He prayed with us. He anointed us. And I was like, this thing was just disappearing. God, this and that. But I did not tell anybody. They were talking to them. On the last day of the year, that first of December, we got an invite from the General Overseer of the Defensive Center of God.
4: Okay.
5: He prayed with us, and he said, God told me he heal you, but I don't know how he's going to heal you. Either the thing will disappear, or you go to treatment to live with the God will heal you.
4: Hallelujah.
5: That word came to my mind as, you know, as the answer
4: to your prayers,
5: and gave me peace. We're praying, trusting God. And the word of the God of the word of the Lord came to me. The book of Psalm 34. The Bible says, I will bless the Lord at all times.
4: His praise shall continually be in my mouth.
5: And his praise shall continually be
4: Amen.
5: My lips. So I started reminding God of how great God has been to me, all that he has told me, he will achieve with me, through me. And I was like, God, I can't end my life like this. It was really a terrific situation, brethren. And by God says, I stopped the law. He heard me.
4: And he delivered me
5: from all my fears. Brethren, cancer is a fearful thing. I cried to God. In all this, I did not tell anybody in my office. But trusting God. After that December, in January, we had the lead-in to go ahead with the treatment. And you know, my husband spoke to some of his friends, and they're like, I said, Bola, let's not do the treatment in Nigeria. Let her go abroad. We didn't have money. Then we're given a contact of an hospital in the US, and then in Mexico, for cancer. We inquired of them, and they sent us bill. I think they sent us the bill of $72,000. When we came back that day, and that evening, whatever my husband, we knelt down, cried again. God, what is this? Because at that time, my husband just started his business, so there was no money. We're crying to God. We didn't even know how to tell the children. So, but just two of us, my husband involved some of his pastor friends. we're praying, trusting God for miracles, trusting God that it will be a testimony.
4: Yes.
5: And around that time, I was hearing of people that were killed by cancer. Great men, great women, believers.
4: Yeah.
5: He agreed my hand and I said, God, I know I will not go down like this. You have given me beautiful tomorrow. My future is colorful and shining. I will get there.
4: Mm-hmm.
5: You are not a God that says, in the period of adversity, you will help me because my strength will not be small.
4: Mm-hmm.
5: I started putting the word of God. For that particular time, that he told me, so, was strong in my spirit. I sought the Lord.
4: And he heard me.
5: And he delivered me from all my fears.
4: Hallelujah.
5: Brethren, thank God the fearful thing.
4: Wow.
5: We started.
4: Wow.
5: We started the journey. We started looking for money. All our investments, all our savings. We have to change. We have to get the money out. Change. We're not telling. I didn't tell my family members. I didn't tell my siblings. I didn't tell my parents.
4: Hmm.
5: But I didn't know how to tell them. Even in the office, it's just HR. Now I now call HR that, please, how are you going to help me? This is a place that the federal is in. I need money. How can you help me? But I remember vividly what my head of my HR partner said. He said, Jumoke, I'm also a staff like you. There's nothing we can do. We are not getting any approval. Nothing is coming through. I cried that day. And I said, God, you are the God of heavens and the earth. I serve you with the whole of my heart. You have helped me before.
4: Yes.
5: You can help me again. Yeah. Then a song spring out in my mind. You have helped me in the past. You will help me again. You have helped me in the past. You
4: will help me again.
5: You will help me again. I depend on you. I depend on you. I depend on you, Jesus. I depend on you. You have helped me in the past.
4: Help me again.
5: You will help me again. You have helped me in the past. You will help me. So I started reminding God of how great he is. Of how great he has been to me, of all several situations that he has delivered me from. I reminded him what he did in the past. He can repeat it.
4: Yes.
5: He delivered me to several things. He helped Anna, even when all this was wrong.
4: Oh, yes. Oh, yes.
5: Even
4: yes.
5: The story of Ruth, I reminded God. And you know, it was just like God was not hearing me. Then one day in the office, my mind just went to one of my senior bosses. I was never close to that woman.
4: Okay.
5: But one way or the other, I related to her. So I called her. I said, Ma, good afternoon. Please, my wife is seeing you. Okay. And I don't know how best or how convenient it is. Just give me a chance. I want to see you, Ma. She said, is it official or private? I said, Ma, it's personal. This woman gave me the contact to the house and he asked me to come on a Sunday.
4: Okay.
5: I went to her. I knelt down and I explained my predicament. I said, I need money. Because, you know, I work in a finance house and I felt so getting loan shouldn't be an issue. I requested for loan. The day the loan was to be discussed, there was a mail from our group that all staff loans to be suspended.
4: Wow.
5: I went that day.
4: Wow.
5: I cried. This is good. I've never taken loans from this bank. Now that I'm taking loans, that I know I will pay, I will not die. I called the job HR. Please, what can you do for me? I will not die. I need this money. I will pay it back. He said, there's nothing we can do. The group has sent a mail. Staff loan has been suspended. I went. And I went to God. Good. You know me. You have a future for me. Help me. I need help. I cried to God. I reminded God again, Psalm 50 verse 7. For my Lord God will help me.
4: Yes.
5: I will not be confounded. And as I shall set my eyes like a king, I will not be put to shame. I said, God, arise for me. Take away all forms of confusion. I was praying. At the time, we were able to get $25,000. A friend of my husband helped us transfer to the hospital, and we're trusting God. I don't personally use the bank check. I requested for a check. So my husband spoke to somebody in IBCC. He mentioned to us that I would need a senior person to sign for me as a guarantor, and we should get my checks. I can write checks for, I should give them 24 checks to look for the whole amount. I plan all this. Then for us to kickstart the process, we don't have one issue again. Without my knowledge, my husband was already planning to sell our house.
4: Wow.
5: But it was like, what can I do? And I remember the first Sunday in February 2018. We have these unusual service in the church. And after the service, one of the ministers called and said, we all need to remember that today is not a normal service. It was an unusual service. That he saw that God opened his eyes and saw the angels of the Lord moving around the church. And God, the angel was giving gifts to some people. Some people, he bypassed them, he didn't give them. He said, but I saw, he gave my wife. I said, God, is it that you have helped me? Then the Monday of that week, my HR partner called me and said, Jimoke, how far with your program? How far with your treatment? We've been able to seek management approval.
4: Wow.
5: We are supporting you. Do you have visa? Do you have your passport? Don't send it now. I ran out of the office. I went to the back of the office and I went down flat and said, God, is this how great you are?
4: Hallelujah.
5: God, you've been good. You are real. This is. I wept that day and I said, God, I don't know that you will answer me this way. That day I left office. I ran home. I picked my passport, everything. I quickly scanned it. And to the glory of God, that need was met.
4: Hallelujah.
5: And before I knew it, some of my husband's friends also called before then. But Larry, how far was the wife's treatment? Somebody gave $15,000. Somebody gave $3 million. Somebody gave $1 million. Somebody gave $12,000. Somebody gave $250,000. The money was just coming. And at the time HR would respond, I already had more than what I needed for the trip.
4: Amazing.
5: So God met that way. Getting to Mexico again, I see God has not finished with me. I went through the treatment and I made up my mind that now that is there cancer kids, but God, I know it will not kill me. I just made up my mind to be an evangelist in the hospital.
4: Hallelujah.
5: After my treatment, I'll go from one room to the other to telling people of how great God is. A patient that is telling other patients that
4: exactly,
5: God can heal.
4: Exactly.
5: I started telling them about how great God has been, what God has done for me in the past, and also what God could do for them. This was an hospital where we had over 60 patients from different nations of the world. There were about 3 different nations of the world. There were about 3 atheists

0: electoral field. God has blessed him. To my surprise, a white man that I do not know, that I don't think I will ever come across again in my life, went behind me. That man brought his wife to the hospital. And the wife did not spend 24 hours in the hospital because she gave up the ghost.
1: Wow.
0: This same man went to the accountant of that hospital for cancer and said, this lady, I don't know about her. So she has any deal? You know, I don't know. I don't know how God did that.
1: Wow.
0: This guy paid the money. I called my husband. I said, will you send money, this and that? I was worried. Then I was telling God, you have brought me here and you have not brought me thus far with me to shake. And I went back to the accountant to ask whether my husband had sent money. He said, your husband did not send money, but God has paid the bill. And he brought out the receipt and he put Jesus paid it and put love, you know. And I'm like, who paid this bill? He said, Ola, don't worry, God has paid this bill. And I said, God. I called my husband. I said, I experienced another miracle today. And I narrated the whole experience. I think God has not, you know, I think God, you know, God is just acting with me.
1: Amazing. Amazing.
0: Some days for me to leave the hospital, there was a woman, also a white woman. I never knew her before. This woman has suffered a lot. But there was just about 30 minutes, 45 minutes with her on the treadmill. And I shared the gospel of God with her. And she accepted Christ. I never knew I would meet that woman again. You know, on and on, I came back home. They told me, oh, we have to continue the treatment, this and that. We cried to God because there was no one. Even one of our daughters got admission then to high school. There was no money to pay. But God connected me with somebody in Mexico. She just called me and said, Jimoke, how are you? He sent me your account number. The deal the girl was to pay in school, the woman sent it to me.
1: Wow.
0: And that bill was sorted.
1: Wow.
0: I think that is not enough. Several testimonies, and God healed me completely.
1: Wow.
0: And the people that I ministered to, they were reaching out to me, telling me how God has been faithful to them. And I'm like, God, is this how real you are? Is this how dependable you are? Is this how awesome you are? Please continue with me.
1: Exactly.
0: What you have begun. Several other testimonies.
1: Wow.
0: And in that treatment, God opened me up to several help. I needed to continue the treatment, do radiation. There was nowhere to do radiation in Nigeria when I returned. And a friend of my husband called and said, my husband works with an hospital.
1: Okay.
0: My wife works with an hospital. Let me speak with her. She will, you know, she will try and get appointment for you. And a friend of mine, a very close friend of mine, who was in the U.S. You know, everybody was trying to see how they would help me out.
1: Yeah.
0: This lady went to the University of Texas, of Adamson Cancer Center. And they said before they will attend to me at home, I need to pay a bill of $15,000 and some fraction in dollars. And I said, Jimoke, we don't have money. If we look money, you know. Jimoke, I know. I'm also just trying. And I just got a call from my husband's friend and said, my wife has been able to link with a hospital and they've already scheduled an appointment for your wife. Let her just come over. And as at that time, you know, I was tired. My God, when will this treatment stop? After what you have done, just to be, maybe just forget about this. And as at that time, I was already, you know, from 85 kg, I was already weighing 44. I've been machated, I've lost so much weight, but I still kept on moving the goal. Now, God, I will not go down with this.
1: Amen.
0: As God will have it. It was 2018 August when we were doing our convention in the mission. So I was in the U.S. Daddy was in Tobago for Holy Ghost service there. Then we locked in and we're following.

0: He made me so, you know, there was a word of prophecy that came. I just, you know, jumped at it. And after that, I had a dream. I had a dream that there was a legendary fishing setting. And that the geo was moving around. And it came towards my father's house. I was in my father's house then. Then I came out when I heard he was moving around. And I saw it. And he said, God bless you. And I woke up from that sleep. I told my husband, I said, I saw that the geo in my dream. And he said, God bless you. He said, that is all you need to, okay? I said, I want him to pray for me. I don't want to die. Look at me, I'm looking. I trust God that is real. We should take all this away on time. You know, if I come out, people will look at me. I don't know whether, you know. So people will not recognize me. And if they see people are pitying me, I said, no, I don't want to be an object of pity. I want God to give me completely.
1: Exactly.
0: And precisely, August convention, I loved him again. After the ministration, I slept. Then I had another dream. It was during a legwork fishing setting again. You know, this time around, it was a big mega legwork fishing. There were several things, you know, programs and the like. And that the geo sighted me in the crowd and said, get me that lady. Then they brought me to daddy. I knelt down before him. And he laid his two hands on me. And he prayed for me in that dream.
1: Amazing.
0: As he prayed for me in that dream, there was a sweat that came out of me. And, you know, when he finished that prayer, I ran out with enthusiasm that, God has helped me. He has prayed for me. Then I ran to the bathroom. When I ran to the bathroom in that dream, you know, I was sweating, you know, and I ran to the bathroom to take my bath. As I opened my clothes, you know, I undressed, the breath I was taking off, I saw it grew back. I ran out of that bathroom, jubilating, shouting for joy that God has healed me, God has healed me, God has healed me. By the time I woke up from my sleep, the bed that I slept on was soaked with water.
1: Water.
0: I did not weep on my body. But the sweat, and I said, God has done it. My husband came in and said, what happened? I said, God has done it. God
1: Hallelujah.
0: Has done it.
1: Hallelujah.
0: He has healed it. And from there, it was from one miracle to another. I was not a citizen of the U.S. All my bills were paid off.
1: Amazing.
0: People started writing me, how do we help you pay your bills? I've never seen it before in my life. It happened to me. Olajimofiobola, I experienced the goodness, the kindness, and the mercy of God.
1: Hallelujah.
0: And because of the grace of God and the favor that I enjoyed, sir, I will look at some bills like this. $4,600 will look like $46,000.
1: Exactly. I can imagine.
0: And here will grip my heart. But I tell you, all those bills were written up to the glory of God. So when I return back, I saw all that God has done for me. The healing process, all that he made me to see, all that he made me to experience. And I said, I'm going to start an NGO and help as many people that have cancer. It's been 4 or 5 years now. I've been healed completely of cancer.
1: Hallelujah.
0: And by the help of the Holy Spirit and God himself, been able to encourage people emotionally, even in payment of their treatment bills.
1: Good.
0: And say, indeed, God is real. This is God. And this God doesn't owe any man.
1: It doesn't owe any man. It's
0: and
1: real.
0: God is not a God of death. He's a living God. He's still strong. And you know, all that I experience, even till now, they are still, you know, I cannot comprehend it. Because it's a will of God telling me that he's ever faithful.
1: Ever faithful.
0: He's ever real.
1: Ever faithful.
0: And he's a dependable. So I return all the glory to him this morning.
1: The glory to God.
0: Because several people that we went through the treatment together. There was a particular woman, very mighty in this country. I didn't know, I met her in Mexico. I was meeting in Ikoyi. This woman, if she could buy our lives, if she could buy back our lives, this man would buy our lives back. Before she came to Mexico, she had spent over £400,000 in the UK. She had colon cancer. We came back to the we came back to Nigeria from Mexico. This woman still went to Germany, spent a lot of money. All the equipment we were using in the Mexico hospital, this woman bought everything. Yet she could not survive it. But I give all the glory to God.
1: All the glory to God.
0: Because I survived amazing. Cancer.
1: Amazing.
0: And God blessed me too.
1: Hallelujah.
0: So this is my testimony.
1: Wow. Wow.
0: And I'm giving it to the glory of God the Father.
1: Hallelujah.
0: God the Son.
1: Amen.
0: And God the Holy
1: Spirit. Amen. Amen.
0: And I also want to encourage people in the house. What is that you think is impossible? What is that situation that is terrific? What is that situation that brings about fear in your heart that, oh, is God still real? For God to be real to me in this situation that I mentioned to us, God can do anything.
1: Of course.
0: Are you sick in your body? Are you sick mentally? Are you sick financially?
1: God
0: is still in the business of healing.
1: Absolutely.
0: What is it that you are trusting this God for? He's still real.
1: God is real.
0: And he's still working miracles.
1: God is real.
0: And he's a God of miracles. And as he did for me, he can do for you. Trust him again.
1: Put
0: your hope in him. The Bible says in the book of Proverbs 3, trust the Lord with all thy heart. In all thy ways, acknowledge him.
1: Fulfill.
0: Do not lean on your own understanding. In all thy ways, acknowledge him.
1: Mm-hmm.
0: And he will straighten your path.
1: Wow.
0: As much as you continue to trust him, as long as we continue to look up to him as the author and the finisher of our faith,
1: yes,
0: he will never let us down.
1: Hallelujah.
0: And he continues to be our God.
1: Hallelujah. Thank you so very much. I mean, for the most part of your testimony, I had good pimples. I had good pimples on all over me for the most part of that testimony. And amazing. You see, every time people come on this program, I mean, we are just awed all over again, awed by the greatness of God. And this testimony, this is a wonderful, wonderful one. And I'm sure that everyone who has listened today has been amazed by how great God is. We know him. We know him as a wonderful, wonderful, great God. But again, every time, you know, we see him in a different light. Yes, go ahead.
0: So crown it up. I went through the process of cancer treatment. We spent over $120,000.
1: Wow.
0: But God did not allow us to sell a pen.
1: You did not sell any of your assets.
0: We didn't sell a pen.
1: Hallelujah. Hallelujah.
0: And we did not go into debt.
1: All in the power of Jesus' name. Let's
0: God
1: worship him. Let's worship him. And
0: Father, I give you
1: crown him.

there is no like you are. You are such a good thing. You are such a bad thing. You are God all by yourself. You are faithful all by yourself. You are real all by yourself. All glory to you. I give you all the glory. I give you all the glory. I give you all the glory. I give you all praise to you. Thank you, merciful Father. Thank you, faithful Father. Thank you, my good Father. Thank you for beginning with nothing. Thank you for ending with nothing. Thank you for the grace I have. Thank you, my ever-present soul. Thank you, my sin. Thank you, my spirit. My place of peace. My king of mercy. My love on you. My worship on you. My God, you are you. You are merciful. Thank you, Jesus. Thank you, Jesus. Thank you, my God. I did not know this story before, because it has been to me and my life that

Father. Thank you. Thank you. Thank you. Thank you. Thank you. Thank you. Thank you. Great and mighty are your faithful. Great and mighty are your work.

0: Oh yes.
1: And you know what? I know what? As that testimony was going on, we also got. Hallelujah. Hallelujah. And as that testimony was going on, we also got this from one of our listeners. Thank you there very much, my dear brother, Brad Tokwe KB. He sent to us saying, thank God for saving me from stray bullet yesterday at Maryland. Wow. Wow. Glory to God, bro. This is a brother, one of our listeners, saying to us, thank God for saving me from stray bullet yesterday at Maryland. At Maryland. See what God, we see what the Lord does, protecting his own. And he also wrote to us saying, I was saved from food poisoning incident. I was saved from food poisoning incident. Wow. Thank you, Lord. Our Lord, he has said to us, Psalm 50, verse 15, call upon me in the day of trouble, I will deliver you, and you shall glorify me. And you shall glorify me. And that's what we are witnessing today. Our dear sister, Lord Jumoke Igbola, glorifying God, who delivered her because she called out to him in the day of trouble. And you see our dear brother too, Batokwe KB, thank God for saving me from stray bullets yesterday at Maryland and for saving him from food poisoning. Hallelujah. Thank you very much. Laosh from Abuja saying, amazing testimony. God be praised. Amazing testimony. God be praised. Thank you for joining us and for acknowledging God's power today. Thank you, Mommy Oji, saying, Olajumoke, congratulations. May this God be your God forever in Jesus' name. Amen. And I love what you have quoted now. That's from Psalm 45. And I love that part. It says, this God, it will be our God even unto death. Even unto death. That should be what comes out from each of us. When we hear of God's goodness, we say, this God, he has been our God, and he will be our God even unto death. And we have also this testimony, Grandma S, thank you very much for joining us this morning. This is what she has written. I'm praising God with this daughter of God, also my namesake. Exactly, you are namesake, Grandma S. I'm praising God with this daughter of mine, also my namesake. I see a greater work of grace that God did inside our very dark challenges. She was used by the same God to give real life in Christ to many souls in the hospital. God is faithful, and his mercies will never come to an end in your life, Jumoke, in Jesus' name. Amen. Amen. Amen. And that's a very important one, because even while you were struggling for your own life, God used you to give real life in Christ to the many people in that hospital. We also have this. It says, hallelujah, hallelujah, hallelujah, from Stabiojo and Seka. Thank you very much, man. Thank you, Lord, for that great testimony. We worship you, Lord. And yes, we worship you, Lord. And she also writes saying, thank you, Lord, for all the testimonies. Glory be to you, Lord. We worship you. Wow. Wow. Wow. Wow. Hallelujah. Is there any God like Jehovah? In the days of Elijah, he did so many wonderful things. Even today, he does great things. He does great things. And on that note, we are going to end Thankful Thursday today. God has renewed our faith, and we ascribe all the glory to him. We celebrate him, the God of the days of Elijah, and the God of our days. He's our God. He has been the God of our fathers, and he will be our God even to the end. Thank you very much, sis, for joining us this morning. And I pray the Lord will continue to use it to his glory. Your testimony will abound. And from your testimony, many people will have renewed faith. And the name of God will be glorified in Jesus' name. Amen. At 8 a.m., it will be time for the Lord's side. Stay with us. God bless you.

And yes, there is no God like Jehovah. There is no God like Jehovah. And that's our worship this morning. That's our worship. There is no God like Jehovah.

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0: 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Coming up next, the early morning sermon. And the sermon today is titled Traveling Light. Traveling Light. It's a Bible study, form of a Bible study by the late Dr. James Boyce. Traveling Light. You're going to be blessed by this because this is an exploration of what your relationship with earthly goods should be. What your relationship with money, your relationship with the possessions of this world should be. And you're going to find this really, really enlightening, I'll tell you. The first time I listened to this sermon, I was really blessed and I took many notes in my heart. Indeed, good morning to you once again. I hope you were blessed by the 6 o'clock hour that awake to a song. And now, the early morning sermon by the Dr. James Boyce, Traveling Light. Traveling Light.
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2: Some time ago, I received a letter from a couple that were going out to the mission field for the first time. Was a statement of their financial needs in which they broke it down for the benefit of their supporters. They talked about their basic salary and how much was needed for that, and their medical expenses and how much was needed for that, and the cost of transportation and purchasing and operating a car and so much for overhead for the home office and a number of things like that. I wasn't at all disturbed by the letter. As a matter of fact, I was quite sympathetic. The requests they were making were quite reasonable, balanced. And yet I couldn't help but contrast that with our Lord's commands to his disciples when they went out on their first missionary journey. Jesus said that they were to take nothing with them. Take nothing for the journey except a staff. No bread, no bag, no money in your belts. Wear sandals, but not an extra tunic. Whenever you enter a house, stay there until you leave that town, and if any place will not welcome you or listen to you, shake the dust off your feet when you leave as a testimony against them. I think that juxtaposition of instructions highlights the rather uneasy alliance most Christians in our day have with their possessions. We all know the story of St. Francis of Assisi. He was a man of rather abundant resources, who took these commands of Christ seriously and gave everything he had away, giving it to the poor. He even stripped himself of his clothing. And then when he was given an old coat, with that alone, he went off into the forest, rejoicing and singing the praises of God at the top of his voice. Well, we know of that, and I suppose we admire that, but we don't do that. As a matter of fact, we spend most of our time, at least our free time, that's not consumed in necessities like sleeping and eating, we spend most of our time making money. And if we're perfectly honest about it, we will generally admit that we don't make money in order that we might have more to give to others. But it's generally the case that we make it simply to spend it on ourselves. And so we're bothered when we read commands like this, or we have Christ saying, as he did so clearly, unless a man renounces everything, he cannot be my disciple. Now, part of the problem we have when we talk about this matter of possessions and their relationship to discipleship is that many of the scriptures, at least on a superficial reading, seem to us to contradict themselves. I've mentioned this text from Mark 6, in which Jesus, in instructing his disciples on their first missionary journey, said, "Take nothing." But we recall that at the Last Supper, when he was reviewing the years that he had spent with them and the instructions he had given, said, "When I sent you off on your first missionary journey and I told you not to take anything with you, did you lack anything?" And they replied, "No, nothing at all." You would expect him at that point to have gone on to say, "Well then, trust me and operate that way for the rest of your lives." But instead, the Lord said, "Yes, but now I say to you, when you go off on a journey, be sure to take along a bag and an extra tunic," and so on. He elaborated it in what seemed to be a direct contradiction of what he had said earlier. We take another example. There's the story of the rich young man who came to him and whom we are told in the story Jesus loved. He was a man who was obviously very earnest about spiritual things. He asked Jesus, "Good master, what must I do to inherit eternal life?" And Jesus began to instruct him. He said, "Well, you know the law, how you're to honor your father and mother, you're not to commit adultery, you're to worship the Lord, all of those things." He rehearsed the Ten Commandments. The young man said, and doubtless in great earnestness and seriousness, "Master, all these things I have kept from my youth." And our Lord said to him at that point, "Yes, but one thing you lack. Sell all you have and give to the poor, and then come and follow me." And we're told that the young man went away sorrowful because he had great riches. Well, we know that story, and yet we are also aware at the same time that those were the instructions Jesus gave to the rich young man. They are not the instructions he gave to Peter or James or John or countless others. He gave these instructions to that man because, quite obviously, his love of possessions was that which was keeping him from discipleship. And so in his case, it was necessary to give these things up if he'd be saved. It was a very clear statement. But it doesn't follow that that applies to everyone. Or again, we think of the case of Ananias and Sapphira. There was a couple who were condemned by God, were actually judged by death. They had taken a piece of property they had in those early days of the church when people were doing this sort of thing. They sold it and brought the money and gave it to the apostles, pretending that they were giving everything, when in point of fact, they had actually kept back some of the money for themselves. And they were judged for that. It is significant, however, that in the context of that story, when Peter, who was the spokesman for God on this occasion, rebuked Ananias for his sin, he said, "Ananias, when the land was yours, didn't you have every right to keep it? And when you sold it, wasn't the money still yours? It was yours to do with as you liked." You see, what Peter was actually doing there was establishing the right of private property, the right to own possessions. And we're to understand that Ananias and Sapphira were judged not because they refused to give up everything they had, but because they were playing the part of hypocrites. They were lying, saying that they had given it all up when, in fact, they hadn't. Many of the Psalms speak in a most favorable way of riches, suggesting that the godly man will prosper. Psalm 17, verse 14, "You still the hunger of those you cherish. Their sons have plenty, and they store up wealth for their children." Or Psalm 25, verses 12 and 13, "Who then is the man that fears the Lord? He will instruct him in the way chosen for him, and he will spend his days in prosperity." Psalm 112, verses 1 and 2, "Blessed is the man who fears the Lord. Wealth and riches are in his house, and his righteousness endures forever." Or Psalm 144, 13, "Our barns will be filled with every kind of provision. Our sheep will increase by thousands, by tens of thousands in our fields." And yet, on the other hand, the scriptures, as we know, are literally filled with warnings about riches. Bishop J.C. Ryle, a great evangelical bishop of England in a previous generation, puts it like this: "Is it for nothing that the Lord Jesus spoke the parable of the rich fool and blamed him because he was not rich toward God? Is it for nothing that in the parable of the sower he mentions the deceitfulness of riches as one reason why the seed of the word bears no fruit? Is it for nothing that he says, make to yourselves friends of the mammon of unrighteousness? Is it for nothing that he says, when thou makest a dinner or a supper, call not thy friends, nor thy brethren, nor thy kinsmen, nor thy rich neighbors, lest they also bid thee again, and a recompense be made thee? But when thou makest a feast, call the poor, the maimed, the lame, the blind, and thou shalt be blessed. Is it for nothing that he says, sell all you have and give alms? And so on. He goes along through a series of verses like that for a long, long paragraph. And when Ryle gets to the end, he says, and is there not a striking and painful difference between this language and the habits and feeling of society about money? Well, as I say, on the surface, at least, there is a problem for us in what seem to be conflicting verses of Scripture. And yet we know that Scripture doesn't contradict itself, because God doesn't contradict himself. And we know, and indeed we recognize it quite clearly when we begin to study these texts with any care, that the problem isn't in the text. The problem is in ourselves, which is to say, the problem is in the attitude that we have toward money. There's no doubt that God made a rich and varied world for us to enjoy. This is what

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0: Yes, indeed, we are marching upward to Zion, the beautiful city of God. And I pray the Lord will give us grace to keep on marching in Jesus' name. Amen, amen, and amen. Brother Mark, are you available to say the opening prayer? Please unmute if you can. Thank you very much.
1: Good evening, everyone.
0: Good evening.
1: Let us pray. In Jesus' name.
0: Amen.
1: Father, we just want to thank you because we know that, Lord, it is not anything that we have done that has brought us here, but Lord, you have made it. You have planned this day.
0: Yes.
1: And Lord, because, Lord, nothing can stop your desire for us, oh Lord. And that's why we're here. And we are grateful, Lord. Help us that you will make good use of this time in your presence.
0: Amen.
1: To learn at your feet.
0: Amen.
1: And to be better prepared, O Lord.
0: Amen.
1: For the journey ahead in Jesus' name.
0: Amen.
1: Amen.
0: Amen. Thank you so very much. God bless you. Very good. Thanks to everyone in the virtual studio. To Bra Alex, Amamena Dekwe, Dekin Kola, and Abraham Mark, Dekna Shadila Dekwo. We expect others to join us. And to everyone at gospelverse.com, thank you for joining us tonight. This is the continuation of our reading and discussion of John Bunyan's The Pilgrim's Progress. We have rendered our study hymn. Now we want to chorus read our cornerstone Bible verses. So please, if you can unmute where you are, please do so. Let us read together our cornerstone, our Bible verses. Matthew 7. 13 to 14. Enter by the narrow gate.
2: Enter by the narrow gate.
0: For wide is the gate and broad is the way that leads to destruction, and there are many who go in by it. Because narrow is the gate and difficult is the way which leads to life, and there are few who find it. 1 Peter 2:11. Dearly beloved, I beseech you, as strangers and pilgrims, abstain from fleshly lusts which war against the soul. Hebrews 11:13. These all died in faith, not having received the promises, but having seen them afar off, were assured of them, embraced them, and confessed that they were strangers and pilgrims on the earth. May God give us grace to make that confession as well. In Jesus' name.
1: Amen.
0: Amen.
1: Amen.
0: Amen. Amen. And so finally, we have put the Palace Beautiful behind us in this reading. But I do hope that the lessons from that palace will not be lost for us. That we'll always remember the many lessons from that palace. And now, Christian, as we studied last week, I think Mom and Rebecca you joined us last week, was yesterday's.
3: Yes, it was
0: yesterday. Psalm 139, that you couldn't join us. So, all of us were around last week. So, last week, we studied how essentially the Christian life is not only about spiritual highs, not only about mountaintop experiences. There's also the valley experience in the Christian life, and we discussed the different reasons why the valley experience itself could be a good thing, and more importantly the pitfalls for a Christian who is passing through the valley experience. And I think that is the most admonishing part of our lesson last week, where we identified those things. A Christian who has experienced spiritual high, but God has chosen to take him or her through the valley experience, could become afraid and say, oh, maybe this is going to destroy me, maybe I've lost my salvation. The person could begin to grumble, which is a sin that God detests. Begin to grumble and say, I can't even talk against him, but what's he doing in my life? I'm not sure, but I can't see anything. That's what it means to grumble. If you think of maybe when you were a child, grumbling against your parent, or you look at our servants or employees or house helps grumbling. What kind of master is this? Stupid man, but I can't say it. It's my master. That's what grumbling means. And that's what the Israelites did, in the way that they grumbled. And God was really, really angry at them. I pray that whatever we pass through, The Lord will help us, teach us not to grumble against them. But it's a real and present danger indeed in the Christian life. If you pass through the valley experience, you could begin to grumble. Yeah, they say he knows what he's doing, but I'm not sure. I'm not even happy with what he's doing, but I can't say it. It's Lord. Say it's Lord, but I can't say it to his face, you know. Grumbling is one of the dangers of passing through the valley experience. Doubt as well. You begin to doubt whether the same hand that held you while you were on the mountaintop is still able to see you, you know, through the valley experience. So Christian descended from Palace Beautiful, the mountaintop, and thankfully he had such a wonderful church to support him. They did not leave him alone. They took him to the armory. They armed him to the seat. Remember, they covered almost every part of his body. He had defensive gear to take with him. More than that, they walked with him some way. Notwithstanding that, he still he stumbled. As we read last week, he stumbled once or twice. And it was that stumbling that led us to discuss all those things that could make a Christian stumble. So all the things we studied last week was living the mountaintop experience. When the mountaintop experience begins to recede, that season of life, and then the transition into another season, that's what we discussed last week. In this chapter 14, we are going to read of Christian's arrival in the valley of humiliation. That's what John Bunyan called it, the valley of humiliation. And the overview here says, Christian descended from the spiritual heights of the Palace Beautiful and slipped once or twice. He's now experiencing a different spiritual season. Whereas he enjoyed spiritual peace and had the joy of Christian fellowship at the Palace Beautiful, the new spiritual season is marked by loneliness, temptations, and spiritual attacks. This chapter chronicles Christian's encounter with Apollyon, a dreadful creature. Pay close attention to how the encounter progressed or regressed from inducements to misrepresentations to deceits and threats to a bloody physical combat. Some have described this chapter as one of the most poignant in the story. May the God of peace crush Satan under your feet in Jesus' name. Amen.
2: Mm-hmm.
0: And this is the most important prayer, really. And once we finish this chapter, you are going to have many reasons to say amen to that, because we now see Satan really dealing, with Christian here. We have to pay close attention to this. And this chapter has been described one of the most important in this story. And I pray that all of us will be blessed by it in Jesus' name. We're going to assign a member of the class to read the entire chapter, and then we invite the whole class to engage with the discussion questions. We should close with the hymn "Fight the Good Fight," followed by a closing prayer. Let us pray the Lord will give us the grace to do that. And we are gradually getting to a place where we are going to find a hymn sung by Christian in this song, and from that point forward we'll be closing our meetings with that hymn. So let's assign a class member to read the valley of humility. I want us to all pay attention. It's on the screen, and let us pay attention, and so that when we begin to discuss it, we would have enough to base our views and opinions on. And I'm trusting that the Lord will make this evening a profitable one indeed for all of us in Jesus' name. Please, if you want to volunteer to read this chapter, so you just unmute and join us. It is titled "The Valley of Humiliation." Okay, thank you, Mama Odikwe, for volunteering. I hope you're all ready. If you're at gospelbestradio.com, please pay attention and let us be blessed together. Okay, go ahead, Ma.
4: Good evening, everybody.
0: Good evening, Ma.
4: Yes. Okay, but now, in this valley of humiliation, poor Christian was in a tough spot. He had only gone a short distance when he saw a dreadful fiend coming across the field to meet him. His name was Apollyon. Christian began to feel afraid and wondered whether he should turn back or stand his ground. However, he remembered that he had no armor for his back. So turning away will only make it easier for the friend to strike him with his darts. So he decided to take the risk and stand his ground, thinking that even if all he cared about was saving his life, standing firm was the best option. So he continued on, and Napoleon confronted him. The monster was terrifying to look at. He was covered in scales like a fish, which were his pride. He had wings like a dragon, feet like a bear, and fire and smoke came from his belly. His mouth was like the mouth of a lion. When he approached Christian, he looked at him with a scornful expression and then began to question him.
0: Okay, let's pause a bit, man. Before we continue, let us pay attention to how Apollyon has been described there. And then this conversation, I really want us to pay attention to it and to pay attention especially to the progression, how the conversation moved from one level to another until it became a full-fledged physical fight. Okay, so it is a conversation between Apollyon and Christian. I would like Mama Odipe to continue to read the part for Christian. Can we have a volunteer to read the part for Apollyon? If you have good network and you have and it's quiet where you are, could you unmute to read the part for Apollyon? And Apollyon must be very confrontational with Christian. Thank you, Sister B. Thank you very much, ma. Okay. So finally they have met. Remember, Christian, when he saw Apollyon from afar, said it was terrifying to look at. But Christian said he decided to risk and stand his ground. He stood his ground, thinking, let him come, let me see what's going to do, instead of running away. He stood his ground, but now they've come face to face, and Apollyon was the first person to speak. Okay, go ahead, man.
2: Where have you come from and where are you headed?
4: I've come from the city of destruction, a place full of evil, and I'm on my way to the city of Zion.
2: From this, I can see that you are one of my subjects. That entire country belongs to me, and I'm its prince and god. So why have you run away from your king? If I didn't think you could still be useful to me, I'd strike you down with a single blow right now.
4: I was indeed born in your dominions, but your service was harsh and your wages were something no one could live on. For the wages of sin is death. Romans 6:23. So when I came of age, I did what any thoughtful person would do. I looked for a way to better my situation.
2: No prince is willing to lose his subject so easily, and I'm not about to lose you either. Since you complain about your service and wages, be content to return, and I promise to give you whatever our country has to offer.
4: But I have given myself to another, even to the king of princes. How can I fairly go back with you?
2: You've made a worse choice, according to the proverb, trading a bad situation for an even worse one. It's common for those who have declared themselves his servants to eventually slip away and return to me. Do the same and all will be well.
4: I've pledged my faith and sworn allegiance to him. How can I turn back without being hanged as a traitor?
2: You did the same with me, and yet I'm willing to overlook it. All of you turn back now and return to me.
4: What I promised you was made when I was young and unaware. Besides, I believe that the prince under whose banner I now stand is able to absorb me and pardon what I did in following you. And to be honest, O destructive Apollyon, I prefer his service, his rewards, his followers, his leadership, his company, and his kingdom far more than yours. So stop trying to persuade me any further. I am his servant, and I will follow him.
2: Think carefully when you are calm about what lies ahead on the path you've chosen. You know that most of his followers come to a bad end because they defy me and my ways. How many of them have met shameful deaths, and you claim his service better than mine? for he has never once come from his place to rescue any of his servants from their enemies. As for me, everyone knows how many times I've rescued those who faithfully served me, either by power or deceit, from his and his followers, even when they were captured, and I can do the same for you.
4: His delay in rescuing them is meant to test their love, to see if they will stay loyal to him until the end. And as for the bad end you mentioned, they consider it a glorious one. They don't expect immediate deliverance. They wait for their glory, and they will receive it when their prince comes in his glory with the angels. Receive it when their prince comes in his glory with the angels.
2: You've already been

0: By sleeping and lost your precious crop, you were never convinced to turn back at the sight of the lions. And when you talk about your journey and all you've seen and heard, deep down you crave the praise and glory of others for everything you say and do.
1: All of this is true, and even more than you didn't mention. But the prince whom I serve and honor is merciful and ready to forgive. Besides, these weaknesses came upon me while I was in your country, for that's where I picked them up. I've groaned under their weights, regretted them, and received pardon from my prince.
2: Then Apollyon burst into a terrible rage, saying, go ahead, Stabby. You're muted.
0: Oh, sorry. I am an enemy to this prince. I hate him, his laws, and his people. I've come out here specifically to oppose you.
1: Apollyon, be careful what you do, for I am on the king's highway, the way of holiness. So, watch yourself.
0: I have no fear in this matter. Prepare yourself to die, for I swear by my infernal den that we go no further. Here, I will destroy your soul. And
2: with that, he threw a flaming dart at Christian's chest. But Christian held up a shield in his hand, which caught the dart and saved him from harm. Omanodepo, you can continue now.
1: Then Christian realized it was time to fight, so he drew his sword. Apollyon rushed at him, throwing darts like a storm of hail. Despite all of Christian's efforts to defend himself, Apollyon managed to wound him on the head, hand, and foot. This forced Christian to step back a little. Apollyon, seeing this, pressed on with even more intensity, but Christian gathered his courage and fought back as fiercely as he could. The battle raged on for hours, more than half a day, and Christian, weakened by his wounds, began to tire. At one point, Christian managed to deliver a severe blow that made Apollyon stagger, as if mortally wounded. Seeing an opportunity, Apollyon closed in on Christian and knocked him down, causing Christian's sword to fly out of his hand. Apollyon then said, "Now I've got you," and nearly crushed Christian to death, making him fear for his life. But just as Apollyon was about to strike the final blow, Christian quickly reached out for his sword, grabbed it, and said, "Don't rejoice over me, my enemy. When I fall, I will rise again." Micah 7:8. With that, he delivered a deadly thrust to Apollyon, who staggered back as if fatally wounded. Sensing victory, Christian attacked again, declaring, "No, in all these things, we are more than conquerors through him who loved us." Romans 8:37. At that point, Apollyon spread his dragon wings and fled, never to be seen by Christian again. James 4:7. The battle was intense, filled with Apollyon's terrifying roars and Christian's deep sighs and groans. Christian never smiled nor looked at peace until he realized he had wounded Apollyon with his sword. Then he smiled and looked upward in relief. It was the most dreadful sight I had ever witnessed. When the fight was finally over, Christian said to himself, "I will praise him who delivered me from the lion's mouth and helped me against Apollyon." And so he gave thanks. "Great Beelzebub, the captain of this friend, planned my ruin, and to that end sent Apollyon in his rage, who fiercely engaged me in battle. But blessed Michael helped me, and with my sword I made him quickly flee. So to God let me give everlasting praise

0: thank and bless his holy name always. Then a hand came to him, holding some leaves from the tree of life. Christian took the leaves and applied them to his wounds, and he was healed instantly. He then sat down to eat the bread and drink from the bottle that had been given to him earlier. After being refreshed, he prepared to continue his journey with his sword drawn, saying, "I don't know if another enemy might be nearby." However, he encountered no further attacks from Apollyon as he made his way through the valley. Praise the Lord.
1: Hallelujah. Hallelujah. And what a chilling account of that great battle between Apollyon and Christian in the valley of humiliation. Who is Apollyon, and what does he represent in the context of the Christian life? Anyone, who is Apollyon, and what does he represent? Go ahead, man. Yeah, Sister B, course, after you, yes. Okay. Sister B, after you, my man.
2: I believe it's Satan.
1: Exactly. I believe so too.
2: He represents.
1: Go ahead.
2: In the context of the Christian, he represents the tests and trials that comes our way.
1: Exactly.
2: The
1: Satan.
2: And hardships he brings our way.
1: Exactly. The troubles and hardships that he brings our way. Thank you very much, ma'am. My man, Adikwe.
0: I agree with her. All the troubles, all the hardships, all lack,
1: mm-hmm.
0: different things, fear,
1: mm-hmm.
0: challenges.
1: Yes.
0: So many things it brings our way.
1: Mm. Exactly. So that's Apollyon. If we look at, and that's correct, if we look at the Bible, and Apollyon in the Bible is described as what? Is described as, in the book of Revelation, as the angelic king of an army of locusts emerging from the bottomless pit. So like a destroyer from the devil, because it comes from the abyss, from hell. So that is Apollyon, the representative of Satan, an agent of Satan, who is sent out to destroy the faith of Christians. That is his own job, to go out there and destroy the faith of Christians. And as has been said by Sister Bia and Mommy Onodikwe, it represents the various ways by which Satan tries to destroy the faith of the Christian. What Christian wants more than any other thing is for the Christian to deny his Lord, to get to a point where he says, "No, I'm not going any further. I don't want to follow this master any longer. There's no reason for me to honor him." Turning your back, that's what Satan wants. He wants to turn your back on your master, on your pilgrimage, and say, "Look, I'm not going any further." And he does all possible to make a Christian to do that. And you see, this is the type of, as we discuss this, we find that those of us who have had true valley experiences would relate and know that there have been times that have tried our faith. There have been times that we have questioned the things that we have professed, your faith. You've questioned everything. And you find that this chapter is reminding us that that is exactly how Satan works. That hymn that we all know so well, "In Christ Alone," in the closing verse, it says, "No power of hell, no scheme of man can ever, you know, snatch me from his hand." And he's talking about the power of hell, the schemes of men. These are the many tools that Apollyon uses to make a Christian either doubt his faith or to speak ill of the Lord. Just like Job's wife said to him, it was Satan speaking through the mouth of Job's wife there. He said, "Curse God and die. Can't you see what has come of you? Curse him and die." And there are many times when a Christian too gets, maybe not definitely not at that kind of Job's experience, but you get to a point that you say to yourself, "What's the whole point? What's the whole point?" And I pray that, well, the Lord will make it. The prayer I want to pray is that the Lord will be merciful enough that we don't pass through that kind of valley experiences. And I wish that God will truly answer that prayer. But I think the most realistic prayer is that whenever we have to pass through it, in God's own great wisdom, that he will strengthen us and help us to defeat Apollyon. And that will remind you again of the prayer we prayed at the beginning of this class that we wrote in the introduction. May God crush Satan under your feet. And that's the prayer that Paul prayed to one of his. May God crush Satan under your feet. And I pray that he will indeed crush Satan under our feet in the name of Jesus. So very quickly, what does the value of humiliation represent? We know what the mountaintop experience represents. The mountaintop experience represents a period of peaceful relationship with Christ, close relationship with Christ, joy and peace, and close communion with Christ. Also close communion with God's people. And there is a fellowship with brethren, fellowship with God, peace, peace of forgiveness, peace of salvation. There is joy. Those who sleep in that room, they wake up singing. Christian woke up and sang. When we get to part two of this book, Mercy also slept in that room. And she woke up. She was smiling in her dream. When she woke up, she said to the older woman traveling with her, Christiana, because why were you smiling in your dream? Because he was sleeping, you know, in that room called peace. That's the mountaintop. But what's the valley? What does this valley represent? A period of what? Of temptation, right? Do we agree?
0: Yes. Temptation.
1: A period of temptation.
0: Temptation, challenges.
1: Challenges.
0: Yes.
1: Trials.
3: A period of testing.
1: Bramark.
0: Tribulations.
1: Sorry, Bramak, I didn't get that.
3: I said a period of testing.
1: Testing. Mm. Testing. And then after this, we said tribulation, right?
0: No, I said tribulations.
1: Tribulation.
0: Yes. Trials.
1: Yes. Temptation, tribulation, testing, trials. And you know that all these things, they actually have different meanings if you look at them one after the other. Temptation is different from trials. Temptation is a temptation to sin. Trials are basically the difficulties of life, you know, vicissitudes of life. Testing is where God himself is testing you, the same way he tested Abraham, right? Tribulation, we refer to the general vicissitudes of life, the things that are common to all human beings. Tribulation, you are passing through that, it could be trials. And we also agree that it's a period of loneliness. That it also represents, yes. Of loneliness in this picture. Go ahead, sir.
3: No, I said because when things are happening, sometimes people might even be around you, but nobody has
1: exactly.
3: So you can't say okay. You have to find the solution all by yourself.
1: All you by yourself, exactly. And the kind of go ahead, my man.
0: You fight your own battles.
1: You fight your own battles
0: with no one, no man to help you.
1: Exactly, with no man to help. As Bramark said, maybe sometimes there are people around, but maybe they can't understand, or maybe they don't care, or maybe you can't even explain it to them. Sister B, go ahead.
2: It's also a time of test.
1: Yes, test.
2: Where God himself seems to be far away.
1: Exactly.
2: Or sleeping.
0: Yes.
2: Mm-hmm. Eyes are
0: closed. Yeah, wilderness experience, you know.
1: Exactly. A time of test. Where God himself seems to be far away, a wilderness experience. Wilderness, God seemed far away. I'm writing all this because all these represent the that valley of humiliation. Go ahead, man.
4: We can see it as a time of confusion.
1: Confusion.
4: When you don't know what to do.
1: Yes. Exactly, time of confusion where you don't know what to do. And what you just said, ma, if you go back to the beginning of this chapter, when Christian saw Apollyon approaching in the from the distance, was he not confused? He was saying to himself, what should I do? Should I turn back and run, or should I charge towards Apollyon? And then what right decision did he make? Can anybody recall?
5: He decided to just say, look, I will face you, let's see.
1: Exactly.
5: What you do.
1: You try to stand
4: firm. Especially when there's no protection on his back.
1: Exactly. So he would not even dare to turn his back. Exactly. They can go
5: you
1: ahead.
5: Know, Will this valley of humiliation include storms of life?
1: Exactly, it will include storms of life. When we talk about trials, yes, storms of life, definitely. Period of, you know, stormy periods of life. And I remember the first time we read this book on this radio station, the first class that read this book, when people shared experiences that, you know, even left me with goose pimples. And I know that if we all were to share experiences of when we had been sorely tried, you know, by the devil or by life. And I mean, it's easy for us to say we'll try it by life, but you see, ultimately, it's either a test from God or some troubles brought to us by Satan, of course, permitted by God. And you know, in that kind of season, in that kind of season, sometimes you doubt everything that you have believed, and Satan is the closest to you at that point. Oftentimes, at that point, God seems far away. Unlike the mountaintop, when Christian was in that room and he felt so close to Jesus, every time he opened his window, it was to the sunshine, you know. So meaning that every time he made a request, he got his answers. He opened his window, it was to the sunshine. Every day, every morning, he would see the sunshine. But now, he descended to the valley, and, well, where is the sunshine? But, you know, that is where Napoleon is closest. So we have said that the valley of humiliation represent the time of temptation in the Christian life, the time of tribulation, a time of testing, the time of trials or storms of life, a time of loneliness. It could be physical loneliness, real loneliness. It could also be spiritual loneliness, where you don't have dependable brothers and sisters in Christ, or where you don't have people who can lift you up in prayer. It could also be real physical loneliness, where in that season of life you are just lonely. There's nobody around you, no relationship to lean on, things like that. It could also mean the wilderness experience. The wilderness experience is when nothing is moving. Wilderness is a place where nothing is growing. It's just sand and heat, no water. You know, it could be a time of real want, physical want, or a time of deep financial stress, you know, wilderness, or a time when just nothing is growing, nothing is flourishing, everything is at a standstill. The wilderness experience, it could be a time of confusion where you are confronted with a dilemma, and you know, you find yourself at the crossroads. You don't even know what road to take. It could be a time where I just want to go far, far away. So we are correct in this. So why is it called Valley of Humiliation? Why the humiliation? Why that word humiliation? Can we try? Mommy, go ahead. Okay. Anyone? Okay, Mario, you want to say something? Maybe not this question, but go ahead.
0: Yes, not this question.
1: Okay, go ahead.
0: Valley of Humiliation. I just want to charge all of us.
1: Yes.
0: You remember that when he was leaving the Palace Beautiful?
1: Yes.
0: He was dressed, he was clothed, according to what we read. He was clothed from head to his toes.
1: Yes.
0: So, what happened? Why was his back not covered? You know, it just stuck out to me.
1: Yes.
0: I don't know. Maybe I didn't get
1: that part where we read that part.
0: Back was left.
1: Okay. So, now this is a question
0: what does it mean?
1: Yeah.
0: Yes, I think we should look at it.
1: Yeah, we should look at it.
0: What happened?
1: So, this is the question that everybody who has read Ephesians 6, you know, would ask about that back. And, of course, I'm sure that many people here too will be ready to answer that question. So, let's quickly read Ephesians 6 on the whole armor of God, because that was what he had to put on. Finally, my brethren, can you see the screen?
0: Yes.
1: Okay, let's quickly read. Finally, my brethren.
0: Finally, my brethren, be strong in the Lord and the power of his might. Put on the whole armor of God, that you may be able to stand against the wiles of the devil. For we do not wrestle against flesh and blood, but against principalities, against powers, against the rulers of the darkness of this age, against spiritual hosts of wickedness in the heavenly places. Therefore, take up the whole armor of God, that you may be able to withstand in the evil day, and having done all, to stand. Stand therefore, having guarded your waist with truth.
1: Okay, guard your waist. So hold everything together with truth. That's Jesus Christ. Hold everything together with truth. Go on.
0: Having put on the breastplate of righteousness.
1: That's in front. Breastplate on your chest. Two.
0: And having shod your feet with the preparation of the gospel of peace.
1: That's shoes for your for the feet.
0: Above all, taking the shield of faith.
1: Four.
0: With which you will be able to quench all the fiery darts of the wicked one.
1: So that's number four in your hand, and it's for it is front facing.
0: Yes, sir. And take the helmet of salvation.
1: Five on the head.
0: And the sword of the Spirit.
1: In the other hand, front facing.
0: Which is the word of God.
1: Yes.
0: Praying always with all prayer and supplication in the Spirit.
1: Yes.
0: Being watchful to this end with all perseverance and supplication for all the saints.
1: Mm. Okay, exactly. So we find that all the gear in this armory, they are all front facing. They're either front facing or upward facing. All prayer is upward facing, like you're just praying to God. But the other ones, they are either on your body or front facing. The waist is guarded with truth, with the truth of the word of God. Christ himself must hold everything together. If Christ is not the one holding your armor together, then your waist is not properly guarded. Breastplate, all that. And the question you have asked is, why is there no protection for the back?
0: At the back.
1: Why is there no protection?
0: Now I see.
1: Exactly. Jimmy, go ahead. Mrs. Akinobi, go ahead.
6: Okay. Thank you, sir. Good evening, sir.
1: Good evening.
6: Good evening, everyone.
1: Good evening.
6: Two things.
1: Yeah.
6: We discussed this in Bible study last week and 2 weeks ago.
1: Okay, that's good.
6: Yes, sir. The weapons of warfare and all kind of.
1: Yes.
6: So, first of all, we're not supposed to turn our backs on the battle with the devil. So, our backs are never supposed to be exposed.
1: Exactly.
6: Then, the second one is, I got this one from my dad.
1: Okay.
6: Isaiah 58 says, your salvation will come like the dawn. Yes, sir. Isaiah 58 verse 8. New Living Translation.
1: Verse 8.
6: Your salvation will come like Benissa. Isaiah 58 verse 8.
1: Okay.
6: It says, your salvation will come like the dawn, and your wounds will quickly heal. Your godliness will lead you forward, and the glory of the Lord
1: shall be your
6: rear
1: guard.
6: You from behind. Yes, sir. The glory of the Lord be your rear guard. So while we are facing the enemy head on, the Lord is the one watching our backs for us. So we are never turn our backs on the enemy, and the Lord is the one covering our backs.
1: Hallelujah.
6: NLT says, the glory of the Lord protects you from behind.
1: Amen.
6: Thank you, sir.
1: Exactly, and thank you very much for that, Jimmy. Exactly, and that's a scripture to remember as well, from Isaiah 58 verse 8. It says, the glory of the Lord shall be your rear guard, shall be your rear guard. And there are many parts of the scriptures talking about the back again, where you read saying that you hear a voice behind you saying, what, this is the way, walk here in it. Why is that voice behind you? Because his presence is behind you. That, why is that voice coming from behind? Because it's behind also. It's in front. It's also behind. And yesterday we were reading at the Second Readers Club, Psalm 139. It says,
6: exactly.
1: Thank you very much. I can tell what with that voice in that class. Exactly. He has what? Can you repeat it again, Anthony? Sorry, Anthony. So I wanted you to repeat that again.
7: Okay, no, it says that the Lord hedges us behind
1: and before.
7: And his hand, his hands upon us.
1: Exactly. Yes. He has hedged us behind and before. And he has laid his hand upon us. So we look at Isaiah 58, saying, his glory shall be your rear guard. And we look at Isaiah 30:21. It says, then you will hear a word behind you. This is the way. Walk in it. So there is something covering the back. Psalm 23 as well, which you know as well, say, goodness and mercy shall follow us. You know, from behind, following us. So, but the most important thing is what Sister Kinobi mentioned. First, we are not expected to turn our back, you know, in the spiritual battle. Jesus himself said, nobody who has laid his hand on the plow and looks back is worthy of the kingdom. Christian was confused for a while if you recall what you read earlier on, when he sighted Apollyon from afar, the Christian began to feel afraid and wondered whether he should turn back or stand his ground, right? But eventually he made the right decision. However, he remembered that he had no armor for his back. And this is, and I thank you, my honorable, for bringing this up. This is the most important thing. Whenever it is in God's providence to take us through the period of such humiliation, we're going to come back, or that period of testing or trial or temptation or loneliness or vicissitudes of life or tribulation or wilderness experience, we must, and I pray the Lord will give us grace, settle it in our minds that there is no turning back. There is no turning back. Why is there no turning back? Because it is foolish to do so. There is no protection for the back. There is no protection for the back. Yes, we say that His glory will bring the rear guard, but that's as long as we are moving forward. But when you turn your back to the enemy, well, what does it do? What does it do? You turn your back to the enemy, then he's able to attack, because in that armory there is no protection. So it is deliberate. Because the person who has given us all the gifts in the armory does not expect us to turn our back. Onward go. Onward, Christian soldiers. That's all in the Christian lexicon.
4: Marching on to war.
1: Yes, marching on to war. Go ahead, Auntie.
4: No.
1: Yeah.
4: I'm just saying.
1: Okay.
4: You know,
1: so it's onward.
4: Then if you turn your back, you give the enemy the greater advantage.
1: Exactly. You give him the greater
4: advantage.
1: Absolutely. You give the enemy the great advantage. For the Christian is onward, Christian soldier, marching on to war. The motto is like that of that woman who said, "And if I perish, I perish. If I perish, I perish." The Christian goes forward, like the three Hebrews. So even if he does not save us, we will not. We're not bad. So it's onward, good. They can go ahead, sir.
5: If I perish, I perish was Esther.
1: Yes,
5: then,
1: yes.
5: If you are fighting,
1: mm.
5: and you ever make the mistake of turning back,
1: yes.
5: you are a goner. Far from the fact that for a Christian, well, we have read the fact that Christ is behind us and things
1: yeah.
5: like that. But ordinarily, because he's on the rear guard, ordinarily
1: yes.
5: be rest assured that you should continue to move forward. Don't make a mistake of turning your back.
1: Mm-hmm,
5: if you turn your back, by God, now you are finished.
1: Exactly.
5: The enemy will finish you.
1: Absolutely. Exactly.
5: And by the time you turn your back, apparently you are not looking to, how do I call it? If you are facing, you can say, should I turn right or should I turn left,
1: yeah.
5: and so on. But when you decide to back, you are just finished.
1: Exactly.
5: Except you turn back far away, not in the face of battle.
1: Not in the face of battle. And because it's a spiritual battle, it's even difficult to go any far distance to say, okay, this is a safe place to turn back. So even with the scripture we have read that His glory brings the rear guard, there's a voice behind us. But when you actually turn, you have now turned away from the rear guard, from the glory in your rear guard. You turn away from, you have turned the back to the enemy. The enemy sees the back, and what does it do? It says, wow, this is the perfect place. This is the place not protected at all. And then you give the enemy. So sometimes, you know, because things are so tough, we think the right thing to do is to turn back. I'm not going any further. If you remember, when Christian met Timorous and Mistrust, can you remember them? Those who saw the lions and then turned back. And they said, Christian, don't go any further. There are lions there. We are going back. How did Christian reason it? How did he reason it in his mind that he decided to go forward? He said, where am I going back to? Where am I going back to? To the city that's going to be destroyed? I better go forward. And if I perish, then I perish while seeking at the heavenly kingdom. And I pray the Lord will give us grace and not to turn back are in the face of fierce battle. The Christian motto is onward, Christian soldier marching as to war. Satan will say, it's going to be a war. It's going to be a bloody war. But the Christian keeps marching on, marching upward, marching on to war. And that is what has confounded Satan all through the ages. He has always looked at what's wrong with them. No matter what I bring their way, they wake up the next day and they are singing the praise of their master. And they say, are you guys stupid? Do not what all the things I've brought their way. And they stand up again and they are praying. Even when they are crying, even when they are weeping, even when they have sadness in their heart, they are singing the praise of their Savior and looking to Him. And Satan has never understood that. And I pray that in our own case as well, whatever comes our way, I will praise the Lord. Is that not what we're saying? No matter what I face, I will praise Him. These things are easy to say, but you know, with the power of the Holy Spirit, we also can be like the great people of faith who have stared down the devil, who have continued to march forward, notwithstanding what Satan has brought their way. So it's a valley. We can all agree. But why is it called Valley of Humiliation? Why that description? It's a valley. Yeah, we are agreed. It's not a mountaintop experience. A valley, because there's temptation, there's tribulation, there's testing, there's trials, there's loneliness, there's a wilderness experience, there's confusion. But why Valley of Humiliation? Brother Mark, go ahead.
3: I think it's called the Valley of Humiliation because it will test everything we think we know.
1: Exactly.
3: So with the places you thought you were adequate, you will soon find out that you were not.
1: Exactly. If you thought yourself adequate, if you thought yourself strong, if you thought yourself spiritually great, if you thought yourself haven't arrived in the faith, well, you'll soon find out. You soon find out. In the Yoruba language, they say, "Eni jao ba lompure lokunrin." You go into battle, then you begin to cry like a little child for help. You begin to weep, and then that's the humiliation. You are stripped of all your pride before God. Sister Folasha Adeosun, thank you for joining us again this evening. Please go ahead.
4: Okay. So, as the brother said, it will test you even. If you don't have people around you that are very, they'll be asking that, what did you do? Are you sure you have not done something?
1: Exactly.
4: Was something wrong? People, it will test you. It will test your faith that, it will test your faith that, am I at the right path?
1: Yes.
4: What have I done to deserve this?
1: Exactly. To test your faith, exactly. Test your faith, to begin to ask questions. What have I done to deserve this? And if you thought yourself strong in prayer, you may even find that you cannot even open your mouth to pray. You are just overwhelmed by sorrow or by fear or by just the scale of the trouble. You just can't pray. And you now remember that you've won counsel people who said they couldn't pray. We now say, so this is what it means, right? You now remember that you've once come across people who were fed up with everything God. I'm even tired. I don't want to go to church. I was in the time when you were, on the mountain. Of those people, you had said, "What's wrong with you? What's wrong with you? You're passing through troubles, and then you don't want to come to church. You're passing through trouble. You don't want to pray. You're passing through trouble. You are doubting God." But the moment you now get there, you yourself, you are humiliated, not in the sense of the natural, but in the sense that you now see yourself for how weak you are without God. Dickness, go ahead, man.
8: You have almost said what I wanted to
1: say. Okay, go ahead.
8: You're in a place where you are ashamed of yourself.
1: Exactly.
8: So I'm not even a prayer warrior. So I'm not even this strong.
1: This strong.
8: So I can be this tempted.
1: Exactly.
8: So I can be this cool. So I can decide to cry throughout the night.
1: Have
8: I forgotten all the promises of God?
1: Exactly.
8: It's a place where you just look at yourself and it's like you are letting yourself down.
1: Exactly. You are letting yourself down. You are seeing yourself as the true dust, that you are. So, when Psalm 103 says, "For he knows our frame, He remembers that we are dust. The person who is on the mountain, yeah, he takes that. Yeah, we are dust. We are dust. God knows I'm weak. But you're on the mountain, so you don't really know what it means. But when you are in the valley, and then you have seen yourself for who you are, but for God, then you now know that when God says, look, he remembers your frame, he knows that you are made. God knows that we are just made dust. Paul himself said, we have treasures, but the treasures are where? In jars of clay. Can you imagine that? The spiritual treasures he has given us, they are in jars of clay. Jars of clay that can just, you know, break. But God knows that that's who we are. You know that that's what we are. And from time to time, it makes us remember. And sometimes, that's the reason for the valley experience. Let me just remind him of what he is, of who he is. Go ahead, ma.
8: What comes to my mind is Peter. You know, when Peter was telling Jesus, I cannot deny you, I'm at your back.
1: Yeah.
8: Exactly. When at the end of the day, when he saw himself as he is, he was actually started weeping.
1: He started weeping. That is, exactly.
3: Yeah. And he wept bitterly.
1: Exactly. He wept bitterly. You know, he wept bitterly. And remark, you know that scripture says that after the third denial, his eyes met that of Jesus. You know, he must have felt so embarrassed, so ashamed of himself. Ah, really? You know, he wept bitterly. When the person is confronted with his own weaknesses, this is who you are. And sometimes, and I think we already discussed it last week, sometimes it is good for us to be reminded of who you are. In the chat room, Matadeswa has written, say, a place that is meant to humble you. To humble you. And I think we read that passage last week when Paul told of his, you know, spiritual, great spiritual experience, going to the third heaven, hearing heavenly discussions. Paul said he had heavenly discussions that even the tongue cannot tell. He had conversations in heaven. Then he now said, so that he would not become proud of himself, the Lord put a thorn in his flesh, the agent of Satan, to humble him. So that although I've brought you this close, although I've given you these big revelations, I know that given who you are as human being, you begin to think so highly of yourself. The Lord puts that thorn in his flesh, and he had to deal with it. We do not know whether for the entirety of his life. By the time he was writing, he said he had begged God thrice. And thrice God had said, don't worry, my grace is sufficient for you. That's what I want you to be dealing with. Because otherwise, you would not. I mean, then no wonder why Paul was such a humble person. You know, he was ascribing everything to the grace of God. I think if he had not had that kind of a thorn in his flesh, maybe he himself would have said, what's wrong with you? You stupid people. Don't you know how to pray? Don't you know how to fight? Don't you know how to. But, you know, a person who has had that, who has been humbled, will always give the glory to God and be dependent on the grace of God. It's the person who will say, there is no room for boasting. Brahma, go ahead.
3: I just wanted to buttress what you said, because in the life of God, God performed so many wonderful things through the life of Paul.
1: Yes.
3: Miracles, all kinds of things that he did. Even apart from the miracles he did, he was also a very strong preacher of God's word. So everything was just, it was just like a perfect person. So, if I mean, what comes to mind was where people were about to start sacrificing to him.
1: Yes.
3: So, you can really see where, why we need the value, that value. If not, some people will just feel that, oh, maybe I'm even very equal to him, almost like God now.
1: Yes.
3: People should start worshiping
1: me.
3: And do all kinds of things for me. Because maybe, there are people who are ready to do it.
1: You also have people who are ready to do that. And that is where, and I've always repeated this on our program on the Lord's side, there are preachers, servants of God, who have had great spiritual, you know, experiences themselves, and the danger they run is the danger of pride. It's not that the experience is false. It's not that they've not had great spiritual experiences, but if it now makes them proud, makes them point to themselves, take the glory for themselves. That's even a more dangerous thing. I think we already discussed that last week, how spiritual pride is more dangerous than spiritual weakness. And I pray the Lord will help us in this. So that's the reason why this valley is a valley, because the experiences there are negative: temptation, tribulation, testing, trials, storms of life, loneliness, bitterness, experience, confusion. But it's a valley of humiliation because it exposes your weaknesses to you. Sister V, go ahead, ma.
2: I just want to add to the description that it's a place of brokenness.
1: Brokenness, exactly. A gate of brokenness, that and that's a very important one to add to it. It's a place of brokenness, exactly. Where you become fully broken before the Lord and say, Lord, have mercy upon me. You know, totally broken before Him. And many people have said that until a Christian has that experience, the Christian will never be, you know, humble. And that it's very easy for you to see. I think in Christian circles, we often hear, when we say that, so that man is not broken. I mean, that woman is not broken, or it's not yet broken. And it's easy to know those who are not yet broken, not that they're always perfect, but once you see hints of pride here and there, hints of I, me, hints of preacher or not looking down on other people, it is not that we're not going to admonish people who are falling, who are weak, but you can easily know those who have not been broken. A person who has been broken, who has seen himself as nothing but for God, that's a very humble person. That's a person who empathizes with those who are struggling. Even God Himself, the Bible teaches us that He knows that we don't have a high priest who is not able to sympathize with. He's able to sympathize with our weaknesses. So why won't we be able to sympathize with other people's weaknesses? Not indulge their weaknesses, not indulge their sins, but at least, you know, show the understanding that look, the fight against sin and the flesh is real. Thank you, ma'am, for adding that. It's a place of brokenness. A place of brokenness. And the next question says, let us consider the claims and argument made by Apollyon. Are any of them true? So, one of the hallmarks of this valley also is that the closest person to you there is the devil, is the tempter, because he knows. So Apollyon said, where have you come from and where are you headed? Christian said, I've come from the city of destruction, a place full of evil. I'm going to the celestial city. Then Apollyon said, oh, you are from the city of destruction. From this, I can see that you are one of my subjects. That entire country belongs to me. I'm its prince and God. So why have you run away from your king? So is the claim correct here? When Apollyon, represented Satan, said, oh, since you are from the city of destruction, then you are one of my subjects, because the entire country belongs to me. Would you say the claim is true or false? Go ahead, ma.
0: Yes, the Lord. I believe that the claim is true. Because all of us were at that stage before we met Christ. But it was salvation that makes the difference in all our lives.
1: In our lives.
0: So we're all there, down there, you know, belonging to Satan, even from birth, until we realize the fact that, look, you cannot continue your journey in this world.
1: In this world.
0: You need to change your parenthood. You need to change everything and turn to Christ and make Him your Lord and Savior. So of course, originally we all belong to Him, because Adam that fell, immediately he fell, all of us fell with him. So we were all in that valley of despond before we met Christ. And then after meeting Christ, of course we are separated from all that we were before we got saved. I believe that he was actually saying the truth. But it's now for you to now say, no, I'm no longer there. I am now here.
1: Exactly.
0: And stand your ground on that.
1: Exactly. Hallelujah. So we find that as with Satan, his claims are based on partial truth. So of course, if you read Psalm 51:5, it says, behold, I was brought forth in iniquity, and in sin my mother conceived me. And that is the Christian doctrine that we are born sinners until we are saved, you know, by the power of, by the blood of Jesus Christ and the indwelling of the Holy Spirit. But of course, Satan did not say the old truth there. The truth was that he was the one that took us captive. Right? We are born children of God. He took us captive in this world, and we could be saved. So he said, he was saying to Christian, look, so you are my subjects, and that entire country belongs to me. Bible says the prince of this world, I'm his prince and his God. So why have you run away? And Christian answered him correctly. He said, I was born in your dominions. Yes, I was born a sinner. But I soon realized that your service was harsh. Your wages were something no one could live on. For the wages of sin is death. So when I came of age, I did what thoughtful person would do. So the Satan was trying to say that your natural state is to belong to me. Why are you trying to change it? And if you look at some people who have struggled with some temptations and sins, and they've come to the, or they persuaded themselves to come to the conclusion that, look, the natural state of man is sinfulness. Give yourself to pleasure, give yourself to this sin, and that you cannot change it. That's who you are. And but some people say to somebody, look, why are you trying to fight it? That's who you are. Is that not what you want? Is that not what gives your body pleasure? Is that not what makes you feel? Just be. And that's it. What Satan was saying to Christian. Your natural state is to sin, is to belong to me. Why are you trying to change it? Christian said, look, I'll soon realize that your service is ash, and the wages of serving you is death, and which is spiritual death. Apollyon said, no prince is willing to lose his subject so easily, and I'm not about to lose you either. Is this true? No prince is willing to lose his subject easily. Do we agree this is a true claim, right? Do you agree this is true? That princes don't want to lose their subject easily. They would do everything. Yes. Exactly. Thank you, Sade. That's true. Even true of our Lord himself. If you are his, he's not going to let you go easily. Go ahead, man.
2: I was just supporting you. That's okay. True.
1: Yes.
2: Yeah.
1: Exactly. It's true. If you belong to Satan, he's not going to let you go easily. You want to go where? He will do everything to make you come back. The same thing for our Lord. If you are his and you are tempted, he will do everything, admonish you, send preachers to you, send prophets to you, sometimes whip you, just to make you, you know, stay. This is correct. No prince is willing to lose his subject easily. Then Apollyon now said, well, since you have complained about your wages, you said, oh, the service is harsh, the wages is death. Okay, please return to me. I promise to give you whatever our country has to offer. And so at this point, Apollyon realized that he was dealing with maybe a knowledgeable Christian. Look, yeah, I know, but in your service, the ultimate reward is death. I know that. So I said, okay, since you know that, but no, I'll now give you whatever our country has to offer. And that's always the temptation of the devil. Look at all the glories of the world, I'll give them to you. Christian said, I have given myself to another, even to the king of princes. How can I fairly go back with you? So can you imagine? So Christian is saying, but I've pledged myself to another king. If I go back to you, that other king will be angry with me. Apollyon said, but you've made a worse choice, trading a bad situation for an even worse one. Can you see the audacity of Satan? Some people were discussing on Twitter recently, and they were referring to the temptation of our Lord, and somebody said, look, we have to pay attention. Satan had the audacity, you know, to present a lie to Jesus Christ. He said, all the glories of this world belong to me, you know, just bow down, I'll give them to you. Can you imagine the audacity of lying to the one who knew that he was lying? And that's something you have to learn, that Satan is that audacious, that brazen. It's something you know to be false. It will still tell you, claim it to be the truth. Because if you're in the valley, you tend to believe everything. And Satan said, don't worry about betraying your Lord. Say, it is common for those who have declared themselves his servant to eventually slip away and return to me. Do you agree Satan was trying to make light of the betrayal of Christ there? Go ahead, Stephen.
2: It just reminded me that I had that experience recently.
1: Can you imagine?
2: That there was this young girl that was posted to my unit.
1: Okay.
2: And just very early in the morning, the mother called me to ask for her daughter.
1: Okay.
2: if her daughter came to work the previous day.
1: Yeah.
2: I was so alarmed because it was very, very early in the morning. She woke me up from sleep.
1: Wow.
2: So I was afraid
1: asking whether she came to work the previous day.
2: Yes.
1: Okay.
2: So I thought probably the girl did not, I mean, I didn't even
1: get back home or something.
2: So the woman now gave the phone to her daughter.
1: Okay.
2: So I was a bit relieved. And the daughter now said, I was at work, ma. I was with you yesterday. I was like, with who? She said, you. I said, you were with me yesterday. She said, yes. I said, what happened? She said, we went out together. We went to banks, went to filling stations.
1: Okay.
2: And this was a girl I did not set my eyes on. And she was blatantly lying to my face.
1: Okay, because at that time she was with her mother.
2: She was with her mother. Hmm. And she was telling me to my face that she was with me. I've never seen it like that before. I was rather alarmed. The luck I had, the only luck I had was that the other members of my team were with me that day, and of course we were all wondering where she was. So I had witness that she wasn't with me at all. She didn't come to work at all. And
1: at all.
2: She was saying you. She was telling me you, ma.
1: Yeah, and ma, but we're together. We went to the bank together. Exactly.
2: Yeah, I mean, it just hitting home.
1: Yeah.
2: Satan.
1: Yeah. Satan started. Exactly. Lying to your face.
2: Jesus. Who is it that can be free?
1: Mm-hmm.
2: May the Lord help us at such a time.
1: Amen. Amen. Amen. Amen. If he did it to Jesus, to his face.
7: Sister Biodo, was she hoping that you would lie for her?
1: I think so.
7: You know, like
2: definitely. That's what. But
7: yeah, I think that's what I was trying to do. You know, like
1: she was giving you a hint to say, "Look, protect me, yes, protect me from my mother."
0: Yes, yes. She was actually expecting that you would cover.
2: No, yes, I don't know.
0: Now come back and I want to settle you now.
2: I was too naive.
1: So, you know, so like the next day, she will now come to you and end it and say, "Auntie, thank you very much. Thank you, ma. Thank you, ma."
0: And see your God, please.
1: Can you imagine? Exactly. And so, if human beings can do that, you know, in your presence, it's a lie. And he's saying it to your face. Or trying to tempt you with something that you know that it is false, but he's still saying it is good. Like, it is good now. It is good, but we both know it is bad. Say, look, it is good. So Apollyon said to Christian, by deciding to stay with Jesus, you are trading a bad situation for an even worse one. How can that be? Can you see the audacity of Satan? And many people have been deceived, you know, into wrongdoing, into sinfulness by saying, look, you are better off with Satan. I mean, thank God for the light of the gospel that we now and the Holy Spirit in us. Which we are, how can it be better with Satan? But there are some people who are going to convince you that it's better with Satan. Okay, what's wrong with you? Are you that blinded? And then they say, look, it's better with me. Christian said, I pledged my faith and sworn allegiance to him. Before that, Apollyon also tried to make light of it. He said, look, don't worry. Many people have declared themselves, they eventually abandoned it. You can do it. Do the same. All will be well. You know, making light of turning our back to Christ. So many people have done it, so what's the big deal? Christian said, I've pledged my faith, I've shown my allegiance to him. How can I turn back without being hanged? As it says, Christian said to Apollyon, there is a punishment for turning back. Apollyon said, well, but you did the same with me, and I'm willing to overlook it. So your own master should be able to overlook it as well. So we can see the craftiness of the devil here. And again, whatever the devil says, it's always built on partial truth. Don't we also know that he's ready to forgive, that he is full of mercy? We say sinners, Jesus will receive. Anyone who comes to me, I will know I cast out. No matter how bad your sin has been, if you come to me, I will wash you white as snow. So Satan is building this argument on partial truth. He's saying, he can say, look, if I turn back, there'll be a punishment for turning back. Apollyon said, well, but you turned back, but you left my own service and I've not punished you. So he also will not punish you. If I'm willing to overlook it, he also will overlook it. And let us not ever make light, you know, of backsliding. Christian said, what I promised you was made when I was young and unaware. And this is what Bumi Adekunle said earlier on. We were born in that state. We are unaware. we had not seen the glorious light of the gospel. That was when we were the slave of sin, we were the slave of Satan. And he said, that was what I did when I was following you. But now that I've seen the light, I prefer his service, I prefer his rewards, I prefer his followers, I prefer his leadership, I prefer his company, I prefer his kingdom far more than yours. So if we need any convincing that being with Christ is better than being with Satan, let us look at this portion highlighted on the screen. Christian said his service. And for those of us who are reading Psalm 139 that we read yesterday, and I think last week, you know, we're talking we're talking about those who worship these pagan gods and those who worship the Lord God Almighty. Those who worship the pagan gods, you know, they have to pacify him. They have to beg him not to beat them up, not to be wicked to them. So the worshippers of Ogun, of Shango, Amadio, and all of that, every day they have to take the sacrifice to him because they are afraid. Otherwise, he will strike them dead. You know, otherwise he will kill them, otherwise he will punish them, otherwise he will send plagues to them. And every day, even if you say, go and bring your daughter, they will cry, but they have to bring it. Go and bring this, go and cut your toe, they have to cut it. Because they have to pacify them. So Christian said, I prefer his own service. And his own service, is the labor hard in his service? Then my yoke is easy, my burden is light. Christian said, I prefer his rewards. So if anybody is asking us, compare the service, compare serving Satan with serving Christ, as if that was not a jump question. But if you must answer it, we say, look, number one is service. His service is easy. It's not asking you to bring your leg or an arm. Somebody has already paid the price. His rewards cannot be compared to yours. What are your own rewards? Maybe you are going to make me Lord and Master of this hearth. You're going to give me riches in this world. You are going to give me the pleasures of this world. Well, these are things that are passing away. But his own rewards are everlasting. He said, I prefer his followers. Exactly. Look at the wonderful people in the body of Christ. All of us as a body of Christ here or in our different churches or the body of Christ generally. As long as you are not with deceivers, isn't it wonderful to be in the fellowship of brothers and sisters who pray for you, who are even closer to you than your brothers and sisters? But go and look at the followers of Satan. They are cheating each other. They are cheating one another. You know, taking advantage of one another. They don't care. There is no love among them. As long as the only thing that binds them together is that when they are doing evil. So I prefer his leadership. And of course, Satan himself does not know the way. So where's he going to lead you to? I prefer his company. And look at the company that Christian had when he was at the Palace Beautiful with Christ. The peace, the joy, you know, the peace of mind that he enjoyed. But with Satan, there is no such peace. Every day you are waking up and saying, what's he going to ask of me today? And then what's he going to bring my way again? I say, I prefer his kingdom far more than yours. So stop trying to persuade me any further. I'm his servant and I will follow him. Then Apollyon now said, think carefully when you are calm about what life. So we can see the progression here, right? The first part has been what? Has been Apollyon trying to convince Christian that he's better off being with him, Apollyon, than being with Christ. And Christian has well refuted all the argument. And then now Apollyon is now introducing fear. Now say, think carefully. You know that most of his followers come to a bad end because they defy me and my ways. Is this true or false? Said Apollyon said to Christian, be careful, think carefully, go and ask those who have followed him. Said they always come to a bad end. And this is
6: false.
1: Mm. Okay. Is that B?
6: Yeah. If we look at the apostles.
1: Exactly.
6: They died horrible deaths.
1: Yeah.
6: From the historical accounts. So in, you know, like you said earlier, Satan always looks for half truth.
1: Half truth, yes.
6: For the person that does not know better, you say it's right. Mm. But because we know their end,
1: yeah, exactly. Look at their real end.
6: For that matter, he was stoned to death.
1: Mm-hmm.
6: But we saw Jesus standing
1: exactly to heaven, welcome him.
6: You know, to welcome him, clapping. I mean, cheering him on. So we know that
2: that time of test, he held on to the very end.
1: Yes.
2: And he made it home, he made it to heaven.
1: Exactly.
2: So that is our focus, heaven. Mm. No matter what we have to go through, even if we have to die for our faith, nobody wants to. The flesh doesn't want it. Yeah. The mind doesn't want to conceive it either. Mm-hmm. I certainly the mind doesn't want to conceive it either. Mm-hmm. I certainly
7: it's not
2: eh?

0: matters. Where do we go after death?
1: After death, exactly. Exactly. And I used to be, you hit it right on the you hit the nail on the head. And that is why you are right that it is false. But you know what? It is only false. The only people who know it to be false are those who actually know the old truth. Anybody who doesn't know the old truth, who just looks at how Mr. A's life ended in this world, will say, his followers come to buy it. Maybe Mr. A became very ill, terribly ill, and then eventually died. And then the person goes away and says, but he was a follower of Christ. But he was a lover of Christ, and he died like that. That's true. Satan was correct when he told me that his followers come to a shameful or disastrous end. And then you go and read about it. Peter, he was crucified. Paul, he was beheaded. Satan is correct. His followers come to a shameful death. As it has said, it is because that's partial truth. We know that it does not all end there. Satan is saying that was their end. We know by faith and the revelation of the Spirit that was not their end. Brahma, go ahead.
2: No, I wanted to just say that the scripture also comes to my mind when in Psalms, when David was saying that he almost envied the wicked until God showed them
1: their end. Yes, exactly. That's a very relevant one. Solomon said he went and he looked around and he envied them. This is where they end. He said even when they die, sometimes they die, so peacefully, and maybe the whole world will even rise up to celebrate their lives, and Satan will be pointing to them. Can you see my followers? Can you see how I protect them? How they die, that even the whole world rises to celebrate them. Okay, now let me show you some of his own followers. Talking about Jesus Christ. David. Even David was healed. Elisha. He was sick, and the sickness killed him. See Paul, see Peter, and then he points to this level as well. See that man in that remote village, he was always preaching, but when he died, was there anyone to celebrate him? And that's the partial truth, calling what we see in this world as the true end. Whereas we know by what the Holy Spirit has revealed to us in the scriptures that that is not the real end. Right? Go ahead, Mama Dupa.
3: As we're just talking now, my mind just went to this Hebrews 11 again.
1: Hebrews, okay.
3: Because all these saints here, many of them didn't receive
1: exactly.
3: It was by faith.
1: It was by faith
3: that they all stood. We know more. Look at it. If we look at it, by faith, Abel offered unto God this one. By faith, Enoch.
1: Yeah.
3: By faith, Sarah. Yeah. By faith, Noah. By faith, when we really look at it, you see, this world, a lot of things, when we pray, especially, let me talk as a mother. When a woman is praying,
1: yes.
3: When a woman prays 10 prayer points, please be very, very assured that 9.5 of those prayer points are for her children.
1: For the children.
3: Because at all costs, she wants them to be in a certain place. But does it happen?
1: And that's why you not as soon as you would want.
3: Yes, not as soon as you expect, and not the way you even expect.
1: Yeah,
3: because that may not be God's plan for them
1: immediately.
3: That may you are asking for a particular work. This work that he went for interview, God, this one. Is it God's plan? Is that what God is planning for that child? Or God is even planning that that child should not work for anybody?
1: Yeah.
3: But a lot of us, we pray, I won't say we pray blindly, but sometimes we need to open up and admit that a lot of times we pray blindly. And then when it doesn't happen the way we feel that God has not done what we want. We will not say God has failed us because we are believers. But we will say God has not done it the way we plan.
1: Yes.
3: Forgetting the fact that there's no prayer that you pray that God does not answer.
1: Yes. All our tears are stored in his bottle. But
3: yes, he may answer it in another way. He may even tell you, no, this is not good for you. Because he's the only person that sees the end

0: from the beginning.
1: Mm.
0: But a lot of times we forget that part.
1: Mm.
0: And we just hammer on what we want. And we continue to hammer on it. We continue to hammer on it.
1: Yeah.
0: The Lord will help all of us.
1: Amen. Amen. Amen and amen. So be quiet.
2: I just wanted to say that this is teaching us to start our prayers from asking what the mind of God is concerning that situation before we start to pray. I think that will help. Mm. And then after praying, which is what I try to do, after pouring out my heart the way I want, then I will now say, not my will be done.
1: Exactly. Lord, this is what I want for this person, for myself, for my family. Nevertheless, Lord, not my will, but yours. Yes. And I thank God that many people mentioned Hebrews 11. And you know that one of our cornerstone Bible verses is Hebrews 11, 13. And we are going to end with that. We still have so many grounds to cover in this valley of humiliation. I pray the Lord will keep us together and to in His will to come back again next week to continue this reading. But you notice the question of Satan saying to Apollyon, saying to Christian, look at all these people. They die shameful death, or they just die not having received the promises, right? And Satan was saying to Christian there subtly, that was their end. That was their end. Without what you see in this life was how they ended. Satan's always saying, just look at this life, which was you see. But we walk by faith, not by sight. And Hebrews 11, 13, can we all read it together? We have it on the screen now. We always read it at the beginning of this class. It says, All these people were still living by faith when they died. They did not receive the things promised. They only saw them and welcomed them from a distance, admitting that they were strangers and strangers on earth. So what were they saying there? They were saying, no, it does not all end in this world. So the people who are going for the earth, people are saying, look, we are just foreigners. And Jesus is saying, look, whatever you get in this world, that's all there is to it. They are saying, no, no, no, we are foreigners, we are still traveling. So they said, no, no, no, look at their end in this world. And you are saying, no, that was not their end. They were still traveling somewhere else. They said, no, what somewhere? There's no somewhere else.
3: Admitting that they were foreigners and strangers on
1: earth. On us, exactly. So unless we are of that mindset that we are foreigners and strangers, unless we have that mindset, we'll be persuaded by the devil, who will say, it all ends in this world. If that's what you get in this world, then that's all for you. But you say, no, no, no, no. We are just strangers and pilgrims on earth. And that's the core of the matter. And I pray the Lord will always help us, you know, to be alert and alive in the spirit. So when Apollyon comes with all his tricks, for now, he's still using tricks on Christian. We already read where it became outright battle. So let's stay here. When it comes with his lies and his tricks, may God make us spiritually alert to be wise enough to repel those lies and to counter them with the word of God. In Jesus' name, amen. Amen. I mean, we prayed at the beginning of this class that God will make it a very profitable and enriching one. And indeed, he has done that. And we give him all the glory. Please let us unmute. Let us say the grace together, trusting that the Lord will go ahead of us into this new week, perfect all that concerns us, give us victory over the devil and all his wiles and all his tricks, and bring us all together next week in Jesus' name.
0: Amen.
1: Amen. May the grace of our Lord and our Savior Jesus Christ, the love of God, and the fellowship of the Holy Spirit be with us now and forevermore. Amen. Amen. Thank you very much, Dr. Adesina and Adesua. Thank you, Right Takwe. Thank you, Sister B. Thank you, Sister Flash Adesho. Thank you, Omen Odekwe. Thank you, Dickens Ladikwa. Thank you, Bro Mark. Thank you, Sister Jumi. Is Dickens there as well? Say hi to him.
4: Yes,
1: very good. Thank you, Lighton. Thank you, Sister Tawunduga. Thank you, Lighton. Thank you, Ngozi. Thank you, everyone. See you next week by God's grace. Amen.
4: Bye-bye.
1: Bye-bye.

negative breakdown of reservoir evaluation against the type of economic development of the oil to producing the 5,000 to 15,000 barrels of oil per day, BOPD. Production forecasting estimated that this newly discovered reservoir unit has an estimated ultimate recovery of zero, exceeding 13 million barrels of oil under the total produce of the oil. However, integrating this

0: Genesis talk about. All that we see, all that we have, God made for the first man and woman. They were to enjoy it and possess it as his vice regents in the earth. And yet sin entered. And as a result of that, that which had been intended as a blessing became an entrapment and a snare of the soul. Mark Talbot was talking about something this week that I remember. He said, God has made us with desires. And there's nothing wrong with that. But the problem is that we have infinite desires. That is to say, we always want more. And because our desires are infinite, there's only one thing that in the final analysis can ever satisfy those desires, and that is God himself. Augustine said it, our hearts are restless, and they find no rest until they rest in thee. This means that when we focus on things, when we make things take the place of God, trying to fill the soul's vacuum with our possessions, well, we idolatrize the things, we harm our souls, we damage others, and eventually, unless God changes that, we perish eternally. You cannot love both God and money, and no one who loves money is a servant and a disciple of Jesus Christ. Now we need to take a look at this whole matter of possessions. And we need to do so in the light of discipleship. What are we going to say about them? Well, there are many negative things that can be said and need to be said. But the point at which we must begin is that point which I've already alluded to, namely, that possessions are given to us by God. This is what James says. All good gifts come down from heaven, from the Father of lights, in whom is no variableness, neither shadow of turning. God gives us all things richly to enjoy. Now that's really marvelous. You see, there has arisen from time to time in the history of the church heresy, which is really pagan in origin. It's found back in the early days of Greek history. It's the philosophy that's known as dualism. It says that there is a good realm and a bad realm. It identifies the realm of good things as the realm of the mind or spirit, and the realm of bad things as the realm of things themselves. That is, all that is material. The mind is good, the body is bad. In a system like that, you see, the way to find salvation is to escape from the world of things. And so in the Greek way of thinking, this was done through cultivating the mind, through philosophy or whatever else it may be, and despising the body and its desires. In the Greek world, this gave us the various formulations of Greek philosophy. In the Christian world, it gave us monasticism. Now, that is not the biblical idea. The biblical idea does not tell us that there is a Christian God on one side, and on the other side, there is matter. It says quite the contrary. It says that God is reality, and God has created all there is. Now, it's true that a distortion has come in. Sin has entered, and as a result of that, those things which God has given as good gifts are, by us, warped and misused. And at that point, possession sometimes can be quite harmful. And it follows from that that God quite often, in a Christian life, will remove something which is hindering true spiritual growth. But you see, that's quite another matter. That is not dualism. That is a concern that flows from the character of God and is an identical concern with that out of which he has shed so many great things upon us abundantly. If we have life, that is from God. If we have health, that is from God. If we have bodies, they are from God. If we have minds, they are from God. And all of that is good. And God has given it to us so we might enjoy it. There are two little things that go with that that need to be said. One is that it is God who has given these things. We have to bear that in mind. And because God is sovereign, because God is sovereign in his gifts as well as in everything else, it means that God will give more to some and less to others, and that this is not unjust. You see, there's some who think that, and there's some who would lasso Christianity and bring it over on the side of an enforced egalitarianism. That's the idea that says that all are equal, or if they're not equal, they should be made equal by the state or some other external authority. And so they imagine that the state is in the business of taking from those who have more and giving to those who have less. And in some Christian circles, this is justified in the name of God. It's said to be justice. It's just what God intends. This is patently untrue. When Jesus told the story of the talents, he made it quite clear that the master, when he went away, gave 5 talents to one and 2 talents to another and 1 talent to the third. And the problem in the story was not that one had 5, another had 2, and the third had 1, but that the one who had 1 didn't use it. You see, Christianity isn't on the side of egalitarianism, but it is on the side of responsibility. And this means that although God does not dispense his good gifts, his possessions, wealth, to all men equally, all are nevertheless equally responsible for what they do with what he's given. And so if he's given us a little, we are responsible to use that. If he has given us more, we are responsible to use the more that he has given. And that's the second thing. We are responsible. That is, there is this matter of accountability. You see, that parable of the talents teaches a number of things, but the central point of the parable is that those who received the talents were responsible for how they used them. And the man who had 1 was not judged because he had 1, while the others had 2 or 5 or whatever it may be. He was judged because he did not use the one he had been given. So when we begin to talk about possessions, the first thing we have to say is that in themselves, that is undistorted by sin, possessions are good, they're given by God, and they're to be received with us and enjoyed as evidence of his rich bounty. Now we go back to the question, and that is, what should a real Christian perspective on possessions be? I want to suggest a number of things. First of all, thanksgiving. Thanksgiving is so important. I've been thinking about the various texts in the Bible that talk about thanksgiving, and one thing has impressed me this year. Every time I come to these recurring services of the year, I go back and look at the text, and I find year by year that I see things that I've never seen before. And one thing that has impressed me as I've looked at texts in the Bible dealing with thanksgiving this year is that there seem to be an equal number of texts that encourage thanksgiving on the one hand and which condemn a lack of thanksgiving on the other. And as I've thought about that second category, I've been drawn to the first chapter of Romans, which is a great expose of human sin as men and women turn their faces away from God and go into all kinds of depravity. And I've been impressed that in the midst of that long recital of the vices of the heathen, there is, it would seem to us, almost as an incidental matter, but obviously of great importance to the Apostle Paul, this fact that those who did not know God glorified him not, neither were thankful. Isn't that interesting? One of the marks of godliness is thanksgiving. And therefore, if God has given us things to enjoy, as he most certainly has, one of the marks of godliness is to receive that from him and be thankful as we receive it. That involves a number of things. It involves also humility. Paul talks about that in 1 Corinthians. He says, you know, you boast about what you have as if you didn't receive it, but everything you have you've received from God. And so he says, if you have received it, why do you boast as if you hadn't? You see, that's one thing that possessions do. When somebody is blessed in a material way by God, there is a great danger that enters in. Because at the beginning we say, oh, isn't God wonderful to me? Look what he's given. Thank you, Lord. And then a little bit further down the road, we begin to say, yes, and isn't it wonderful that he's given me the ability to collect so much? And a little while after that, we say, and aren't I wonderful that I've been able to accumulate all these worldly goods? And we forget to be thankful, and we are not humble, and we don't remember that it's God who gives us even the ability to earn the money to buy our daily bread. And then there's this thing, contentment. I've recently seen an article by Joel Niederhood, who is the radio and TV personality and voice of the Christian Reformed Church. And in this article dealing with thanksgiving, Joel Niederhood says the key element in thanksgiving is contentment. That is, being satisfied with what you have. If you are not satisfied with what you have, you really aren't thankful. What you're really saying to God is, God, why don't I have more than I have? God, you've been unjust. Look, you've given John over here twice the salary I have, or you've given Susan a better job than I have, or life is going a whole lot better for so-and-so. You're not content, you're not thankful. But if you're thankful, you're content, and you say by contrast, are you giving me this, Lord? Oh, Lord, thank you. I didn't expect that. Why? That's a wonderful gift. And so you rest in what he's given. So that's the first thing, thanksgiving. Now the second thing is perspective. I've said that our possessions are gifts of God, and that is true. But we live in a materialistic world, and in a materialistic world, we tend to lose perspective. And one aspect of losing perspective is to think that possessions are an end unto themselves. Now, we don't always do that in a philosophical sense. We know there's God, but in a practical sense, we tend to think that possessions are an end unto themselves. We don't want to give them up, because basically, down under the surface, where we actually function in our subconscious, we trust the things, but we've accumulated more than we trust God. We have to see that it is possible, as Jesus Christ himself said, to make that worst of all bargains, to gain the whole world and to lose our soul. And at the same time, it's possible to save our soul, lose all things, and have made the best of all bargains in this world. Another thing we have to see about possessions, if we're to keep a true biblical perspective on them, is that possessions are dangerous. Now, they are also a gift. They're also something that can be used. We don't want to minimize that. But possessions are dangerous. Jeremiah Burroughs, who wrote that classic, I mentioned in an earlier study called The Rare Jewel of Christian Contentment, talks about the burden of a prosperous condition. It's the way they talked back in those centuries. The burden of a prosperous condition. He meant the trouble you get into if you're rich. And he began to talk about the burdens, and there were a lot of burdens by the time he got through discussing them, accountability and duty and all those things. But chiefly, he says, there is the danger of a prosperous condition. Possessions tend to trap us and to draw us down. I think of Christ's story about the rich man and Lazarus. Now that deserves careful analysis. Here was the rich man who perished, and here was the poor man who went to Abraham's bosom. The story does not say that the poor man went to glory because he was poor, the rich man perished because he was rich. It doesn't say that at all. Many rich men are in heaven, many poor men are in hell. But we can't help but sense, as we read that story, that although the rich man's possessions did not condemn him, they certainly kept him from seeking after those elements that would have meant his salvation. He neglected his soul in order to maintain the things he had. I think, too, what the Lord Jesus Christ said about money when he said you can't serve God and money too. In the old King James Version, that word money is translated mammon, which is a literal rendering or transliteration of the Hebrew word. It has a very interesting background. That word mammon in the Hebrew comes from a verb which originally meant to entrust your possessions to someone. And then it came in time to mean that which you entrust to someone. In other words, just possessions. Now, there wasn't anything wrong with that. A rabbi could speak in those days of mammon in this term. He could say, let another's mammon be as precious to you as your own. If you wanted to suggest that there was something bad about the possessions, you had to add an adjective to it. You had to talk about unrighteous mammon or the mammon of unrighteousness to get the idea across. So well and good. But what happened linguistically, you see, is the same thing that happens psychologically in the heart. In linguistic terms, what happened is that that active sense of the verb to entrust your possessions to another became passive, that is, that in which you trust. And at this point, that word mammon, which originally was spelt with a small m, came, at least in the English language, to be spelt with a capital M, as if it were a god. You see, originally we take that which has been given and we place it into another's custody. But then we come to trust that which we have been given. And when that happens, possessions have excluded God from his proper place in our life. The third thing we need to talk about when we talk about a Christian perspective on possessions is stewardship. First, thankfulness, second, perspective, and third, stewardship. Because you see, the things that we are given not for us simply to hoard, to accumulate, to pile up so we might feel secure, but they're given to us to be used. That's to say, they're given to be used to help others. Oh, I wonder how much of our time we really spend thinking along those lines. Oh, we may fool ourselves into thinking that what we have, we really have for the benefit of others, and we may really intend to use it someday to help others. But if you look at your check stubs and you add them up, and you compare the amount of money that you've really spent in an unselfish way to help other people and that which, by contrast, you have either hoarded or spent on yourself, you get a great insight into your own heart and mind and where your allegiances really are. What we try to do is pile up treasure on earth. And as Jesus said, we discover that if moth and rust doesn't break in and steal it, at least the Internal Revenue Service does. I think when I read Christ's words about treasure, that he was recognizing something very valid about human nature. He was recognizing that we all have a desire to pile up treasure, and that in itself that's not bad, in the sense of wanting to do something that really matters. That's instinctive in the heart. Whether it's money, we want the money to count. If it's reputation, we want the reputation to count. If it's service, we want the service to count. The worst thing that can be said about us, and we never want it to be said about us, is that we do not matter and what we do doesn't matter. So when Jesus said that you have a desire to pile up treasure, he was touching that which is really important and very deep in the heart. But he was saying something else as well. He was saying, look, as long as you go about trying to pile up treasure on this earth, the very opposite of what you desire is going to happen. You're going to pile up treasure, but the thieves are going to break through and steal. And that which you pile up is going to decay. The only way you can have lasting treasure is to pile up treasure in heaven. And the only way to pile up treasure in heaven is in a godly way to use on earth that treasure which has already been given. I wonder if you've thought about that in terms of what you do with your money. If you spend it on yourself, it's gone, and it perishes when you perish. But if you spend your money on someone else, that's what lasts. And that lasts for eternity because it's recorded in the books of heaven. Some people, you know, that we look at in this life and we say, well, they never made it very big. They never made much money. They certainly weren't a success here. Many people like that one day are going to pass through the pearly gates, and they're going to find there an enormous treasure that has been laid up in heaven because they used what was given in the best possible way now. And others who down here have accumulated much one day are going to stand before Jesus Christ as virtual paupers because they didn't use what had been given as stewards in his service. There's one more thing I want to say. We talk about possessions and their importance, and they are important, and how we use them is important. But what I want to say is that there are things that are more important, and one of those at least is freedom. That is, being free of things. Things tend to tie us down. I've been very impressed here with the way in which A.W. Tozer handles the story of Abraham's sacrifice of his son Isaac in this respect. He points out at the beginning of his telling of the story how important and dear Isaac had become to Abraham, and of course that was obviously true. Isaac was the son of the promise. He was the child of the miracle. He was the one through whom God had promised to bless all people, and in whom Abraham's own personal hope of salvation was founded, because from Isaac eventually was to come the Messiah, the Savior of the world. And yet, says Tozer, analyzing that story, as time passed, that which had been a great gift to Abraham undoubtedly became too dear, that which was in danger of eclipsing God himself. And at that point, God came with the command, take now thy son, thy only son, Isaac, whom thou lovest, and sacrifice him on a mountain in Mount Moriah that I will tell you of. Tozer describes the struggle that must have gone on in Abraham's heart and mind. Abraham certainly struggled with the problem intellectually. How could it be that God was asking him to do a thing like that? Isaac was the one through whom the Messiah must come. Isaac had no children. If Isaac was killed, how could God be faithful to his promise? That was a great struggle. But greater even than the intellectual struggle was the struggle of obedience that went on within. How could Abraham do it? How could Abraham sacrifice his son? And yet that's what God had said. And we know that Abraham didn't fail the test. We're told in the 22nd chapter of Genesis that he got up early in the morning saddled the donkey, cut the wood, took two servants and his son, and he set out for Mount Moriah. And when he got there, he built the altar, he bound his son, he raised the knife, and he would have killed him if God at that point had not intervened to withhold his hand. God commended Abraham. And Tozer has a marvelous paragraph in which he pictures this great man of God standing proud and tall and grand upon the mountain. A man who, in a test that we would hope none of us would ever have to face, had literally been willing to give everything for the sake of his obedience to God. At that point, says Tozer, Abraham possessed nothing because he had given everything to God. There he stood by himself, nothing else upon the mountain. Nothing? Oh, yes, says Tozer. And yet, Abraham was still rich. Abraham still had all his sheep, all his goats, all his donkey, all the cattle to enjoy. He still had his wife, his friends, and most of all, he still had Isaac, whom he loved, by his side. He had it all, you see. And yet he possessed nothing, because all of these things hung loosely upon him. So great was his desire to be possessed utterly by God. That's the way to travel light in Christ's service. I think that Jesus would give many of us a lot more than we have if it wouldn't ruin us. What you've got is probably what you're capable of managing, and I hope you're capable of managing that. But you see, what we need to do, whether we have much or little, whether Jesus calls us to give it all up literally or stand merely in an attitude in which for his sake we are willing to give it up, what is required is that the possessions hang loosely upon us, and that we have our eyes on Jesus and look not for a city here built by human wealth, but a city which has foundations, which the Lord and Master will himself provide. Let us pray. Father, we ask you to bless the study of these words of Scripture about possession to our hearts and minds. We are diverse in our possessions. We're diverse in our experience. Some you called to give up everything. Others you call to make money and to use it wisely. But whatever it may be, in whatever way you call us, grant that our call might seize our heart and we might live in plenty or in want for Jesus Christ. And use what we have, we pray, to bring honor, not to ourselves, but to his most glorious name. Amen.
1: 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Please listen, be blessed, and share with others. And now our host, Olufemi Oguntoko.
2: Good morning, and thank you so very much for joining us once again. Three different accounts in the Gospel give us one of the most heartwarming and encouraging sayings of our Lord. In Luke 17, to the grateful leper who went back to worship Jesus after his healing, our Lord said, "Stand up and go. Your faith has healed you." In Matthew 9, to the woman with the issue of blood, the woman who, despite having suffered for long, despite having been failed by doctors, despite having exhausted all her resources in search of a cure, still reached out to touch the hem of Christ's garment. To that woman, our Lord said, "Daughter, be encouraged. Your faith has made you well." And in Mark 10, to the blind man who met Jesus on the Jericho road, who cried out to Jesus in spite of the crowd attempting to silence him, who cried out the more despite no assurance of being heard, to that man, our Lord said, "Your faith has healed you."

praying and taking action as a result of faith in Jesus does wonders. It works miracles. Those who worship Him in spirit and in truth, they receive His blessings. Those who reach out to Him in faith, touching even the hem of His garment, they receive healing, spiritual and physical. He reveals Himself to those who call out to Him with all their hearts. And with that revelation comes sight and health

0: faith in Jesus lead you to prayer and action, and may you receive the amazing and bountiful rewards of faith. In Jesus' name.
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1: I know, yes, as we come to the end of Motivated by Faith Monday this morning, I wanted to reflect very briefly on this hymn, a well-known hymn of the church, Through the Love of God, Our Savior. And as we sang this song to close the service in church yesterday, I was reminded of how this song ministered to me in one of my lowest moments in life, and how, as I heard this song over and over again during that period, it occurred to me that what this hymn writer did actually is to give the reasons why all will be well for the believer. You have to recall that that woman who took care of the prophet, and who the prophet prayed for, who then had a son, and that son then died. And when that son died, she knew that if she got to the prophet, if she got the prophet to pray for that son, that son would come back to life. At least that's what we must believe that she believed. She did not vocalize that, but she did not tell anyone that anything was wrong with her. She kept saying, all is well. When anybody asked her on the road, well, woman, what is it with you? She replied, all is well. All is well. And that is where the Christian confidence comes from. It's from that story that we say over and over again, all is well. And we can say of the future, all will be well. And some will say, oh, that is just mere platitude. You're just saying empty nonsense. It's not empty nonsense. It is because we have faith. Faith in who? Faith in the Lord God Almighty. And you have to look at this hymn, Through the Love of God, Our Savior, and see how this hymn writer, all glory to God, gave us cogent reasons why all will be well. This song, written by Mary Peters in 1847, is one we should pay attention to, this first stanza. And you know that in contemporary secular thinking, there's something called mental models. And often in academic circles, people are asked to map out the mental models leading to the current thinking that they have. The mental models are a person's internal representation of how the world works, how things come to be, the reasons for the things they believe, and the things on which they have anchored their lives and their future. I want to listen to this. What are the reasons given by this hymn writer for you and me to say all will be well? She wrote, she said, through the love of God our Savior, all will be well. Why? Number one, she wrote saying, free and changeless is his favor. That's the first reason why all will be well. Because free and changeless is his favor. His favor is free. You don't have to pay for it. You don't have to work for it. It is free and it is changeless. The same favor that he showed to the fathers in the past. The same favor that he showed to our fathers and our fathers' fathers and all the heroes of faith. That same favor is available to you. It's available for you today and evermore. Look at what, listen to how he described his changeless favor from Isaiah 54:10. He said, though the mountains be shaken and the hills be removed, yet my unfailing love for you will not be shaken, nor my covenant of peace be removed, says the Lord, who has compassion on you. Free and changeless is his favor. Will the mountains ever be shaken? Will the hills ever be removed? No. But the Lord said, even though the mountains be shaken, though the hills be removed, yet my unfailing. But the Lord said, even though the mountains be shaken, though the hills be removed, yet my unfailing love for you will not be shaken, nor my

to be removed, his favor will not change, his constant. I, the Lord, I do not change. That's what he said. Second reason is because precious is the blood that healed us. Precious is the blood that healed us. And you must remember what the Apostle Peter wrote, right? What the Apostle Peter wrote in 1 Peter 1:19. He reminded us, you were not bought with perishable things like gold or silver, but with the precious blood of Christ, like that of a lamb without defect or blemish. You were bought with the blood of his son. It's not going to go to waste. If indeed his son died for you and shed his blood for you, all will be well. All will be well. He will not allow the one ransomed by the precious blood of his son to be destroyed. Nothing that is not from him, nothing that is not ordained by him, will be your lot. Through the love of God our Savior, all will be well. Why? Because free and changeless is his favor. Why? Because precious is the blood that healed us. Again, why? Because perfect is the grace that sealed us. It is perfect grace that sealed us. It is not work that is not complete. Our Lord himself said it while on the cross. He said, it is finished. It is finished. The work is done. The work is done. What did the writer to the Hebrews write? He wrote saying, and when he had accomplished all things, he sat down at the right hand of the Father. He won the victory. Perfect is the grace that sealed us. Nothing else need be added to it. It is perfect, done, and complete. And now we have the fourth reason. Strong, the hand stretched forth to shield us. Hallelujah. Hallelujah in the highest heaven. His favor is free and changeless. The blood that healed us is precious. The grace that sealed us is perfect. Perfect work, done, complete, fully done. And what is more, there is a hand stretched forth to shield us. Just think about that. You have to picture that. You have to picture it, that there is a hand stretched forth to shield you from harm. And that harm is what? It is strong. It is strong. The writer of Psalm 118 attempted to describe it. Psalm 118 verse 16. The Lord's right hand is lifted high. The Lord's right hand has done mighty things. New Living Translation. The strong right arm of the Lord is raised in triumph. The strong right arm of the Lord has done glorious things. New King James Version. It says, the right hand of the Lord is exalted. The right hand of the Lord does valiantly. There, brother. There, sister. The hand stretched forth to shield you from harm is mighty. It is strong. And that is why, as a child of God, your only song can be this. Through the love of God, our Savior, all will be well. All will be well. And may it be so with you. In Jesus' name, amen.

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4: 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Well, as we go on today, this week, this month, this year, there is nothing worth putting in mind, nothing worth putting front and center of your heart than the knowledge that the Lord Himself, He watches over you. You are the apple of His eye, and He has engraved you on the palm of His hand. Steady your heart. Becoming your soul.
5: Why should I feel discouraged?
4: Why should you feel discouraged? Why should
5: the shadows come?
4: Why should you allow the shadows to come? Throne.
5: Why should my heart feel lonely?
4: Why should you allow your heart to feel lonely
5: and long for heaven
4: and home when Jesus is your portion?
5: When Jesus is my portion,
4: a constant friend is He.
5: A constant friend is He.
4: And if His eye is on the sparrow, will He not look after you? Will He not watch over you?
5: His eye

0: So do not be afraid. You are worth more than many sparrows. The words of your Lord, Matthew 10:31. So don't be afraid. You are more valuable to God than a whole flock of sparrows. Fear not, therefore. You have more value than many sparrows. Even the very hairs of your head are all numbered.
1: Why should I feel discouraged?
0: And why should the shadows come?
1: Why should
0: my heart be lonely?

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When Jesus himself is my constant friend. Yes, his eye is on the sparrow. And if his eye is on the sparrow, then I know that he watches over me.

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1: And yes, indeed, God bless you. Good morning again, once again to you. We are glad to have you today here on Gospel Bells Radio. The program is Motivated by Faith Monday, and this is that hour on Gospel Bells Radio where the Holy Spirit says to you what he has always been saying to all of God's people from time immemorial, from that day that our Lord Jesus Christ died on the cross of Calvary. The Holy Spirit has been proclaiming, and he has sent me and many of his servants, including you, to all the world to go and proclaim to the ends of the earth, saying what? Saying Jesus saves. Jesus saves. And that's the message for you this morning on Motivated by Faith Monday. A reminder from the Holy Spirit that Jesus saves. Remember what that hymn writer wrote? We have heard that joyful sound. What? The sound saying Jesus saves. How did we hear it? We heard it by the power of the Holy Spirit. And oh, that you will hear it today. Oh, that you will hear it. Oh, that you will make all the circumstances of your life listen to the Holy Spirit saying, Jesus saves. Jesus saves. He saves. He saves from everything, from every affliction. He saves from the guilt of sin. He saves from the power of sin. He saves from the afflictions of this world. He saves from the bondage of Satan. He saves from the bondage of sickness. He saves from any power that sets itself up against the will of God in your life. Hebrews 7:25. Therefore, he is able to save completely those who come to God through him, because he always lives to intercede for them. The one who came to the world to die for your sins, who died for your sins, who died on the cross of Calvary, is the one who rose triumphantly from the grave, who ascended into heaven, who is now seated at the right hand of the Father, interceding for you. And that is why he is able to save completely. That's how the NIV puts it. New Living Translation says, therefore he is able once and forever to save those who come to God through him. King James Version, wherefore he is able also to save them to the uttermost that come unto God by him, seeing he ever liveth to make intercession for them. It's Motivated by Faith Monday. Begin this new week hearing that voice, hearing that sound. It's a joyful sound, isn't it? It's a joyful sound. Jesus saves. Jesus saves. And why is that joyful? Wow. Why is that joyful? Listen to what the prophet wrote in Isaiah 12 from verse 4. In that day you will say, give praise to the Lord, proclaim his name, make known among the nations what he has done, and proclaim that his name is exalted. Sing to the Lord, for he has done glorious things. Let this be known to all the world. Shout aloud and sing for joy, people of Zion, for great is the Holy One of Israel among you. It's a joyful sound to know that he saves. Not that he saved you, but he did save you, and he saves. We have heard the joyful sound. Jesus saves. I'm going to play that hymn now. You know that tune so well. And after that, I'm going to play another tune that I recently heard and fell in love with. And it's such a beautiful, beautiful tune. So I wanted to listen to it. Let me first play that new tune. And then we're going to reflect more on how this hymn invites us to lift up our heart to the Lord at the beginning of this new week, invites us all over again to ponder anew on the saving grace of our Lord and Savior Jesus Christ, and from that to take fresh courage, knowing that the one who saves us is seated at the right hand of the Father, is interceding for us. And that's what I wanted to go with, to run with this week, that Christ is interceding for you, whatever your struggles are, whether with sin, whatever your struggles are, whether with want, whether with sickness, whether with some trials or troubles of this world, whether with some spiritual battle. Bear in mind and be encouraged, be reminded that he lives to intercede for you. That is the whole purpose of him being at the right hand of the Father. That's the whole purpose of his living until the second coming, to intercede for you, because he has a vested interest in your salvation. He has a vested interest in your triumph. is rooting for you. I love to write this to my friends when I talk to them and try to encourage them. I say, I'm rooting for you. And I would love to hear that as well. If I find myself in any trouble or trial, to hear a friend say, hey, Femi, I'm rooting for you. What does it mean to be rooting for you? Meaning that I'm really invested in your triumph. I'm invested in you being successful. I'm invested in you being triumphant in overcoming whatever challenges you are facing. Christ is rooting for you. He's rooting for you. He's rooting for you. He's applauding you. He wants you to succeed. And that is why, at the right hand of the Father, is interceding for you. This hymn writer wrote, saying, we have heard that joyful sound. Jesus saves. Jesus says, spread the tidings all around. Jesus saves. Jesus says, bear the news to every land. Climb the steeps and cross the waves. Onward. That's our Lord's command. Jesus saves. Jesus saves. And glory to God to for Priscilla J. Owens, who wrote this hymn. And you know, it is only that joyful news, that joyful sound that is truly meaningful, that you are going to bear to every land, that you are going to climb the steeps and cross the waves to proclaim that Jesus saves. Please do not forget that this week, that your Lord, He lives to intercede for you, is rooting for you, and is able to save to the uttermost those who come to God through Him.

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Jesus saves. Spread the tidings all around. Yes, Jesus saves. Bear the news to every land. Climb the steeps and cross the waves. Onward, that's our Lord's command.

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Sing it softly through the gloom, when the heart for mercy craves. Sing in triumph for the tomb.

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And I want to play that song, that part again. Yes. Shout salvation full and free to the highest hills, in the deepest caves. Shout salvation full and free. This is our song of victory.

0: Well, yes, this is our song of victory, and Lord, we come to you this morning as your people. We come to you by faith, believing that you exist, that you are, that you reward those who diligently seek after you. We come to you in the name of our Lord and Savior Jesus Christ, the name above all names, and we come believing that the name of Jesus saves. We come believing that Jesus is at your right hand, interceding for us. We come believing that you can do all things, for nothing is impossible for you. And this is our song of victory to every voice of doubt, to every voice of depression, to every mountain before us, to every valley that we have to pass through. We reply by saying Jesus saves. To every struggle we face, whether with the flesh, whether with sin, whether with the world, whether against Satan and his agent, to every affliction, we reply by faith in you that Jesus saves. Glory to your name, O Lord. Please bless us as we begin this week and prosper us and keep us in your will, and let your will be done in our lives. Let us not take one step to the right or to the left away from your will, but let your perfect will be done in our lives, O Lord, in Jesus' name. Amen. Amen. And see that portion of that hymn that says, sing above the battle strife. You know, what does it mean? It means whether you are facing the battle, even in the midst of battle, you know, what do you hear in the midst of battle? The clashing of arms and groaning and shoutings and fear, the voice of fear, the voice of dread, the voice of fatigue sometimes. And above all that, this hymn writer wrote, saying, sing above the battle strife, sing that Jesus saves, that Jesus saves. I want to play one devotional from the Pilgrim's Joy collection from a while back. I think we published this about three years ago, by His death and endless life. Because sometimes the question is, yes, Jesus saves, but how does He save? This hymn writer replies by saying He saves by His death and endless life, because He died on the cross, and by His death He has made peace between us and God. And then His endless life, He spends His endless life interceding for you by His death and endless life. And another one, which you probably had also 3 years ago, all inspired by this hymn, Jesus Saves. The first one says, which is louder? Which is louder? Which is louder? Which voice is louder? Is it the voice of the battle you are facing right now, or the voice of the Holy Spirit saying that joyful sound, proclaiming that joyful sound, Jesus Saves? So pray you'll be blessed by these two devotionals. God bless you, really good.
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0: Dear Christian pilgrim, there are two sets of truth that exist in different columns in our lives. In one column, we have the following truths. One, the reality of sin and its oppression. Two, the reality of our anxieties, cares, fears, needs, and daunting obligations. And three, the reality of human frailty and our susceptibility to sicknesses, diseases, and ultimately to death. All these horrifying truths in one column. But in the other column, firmly stands this truth: Jesus saves. And the question today is, which of these two columns is louder in your life? Which do you lift above the other? Is the truth of salvation through Christ so lifted high in your heart and in your affairs that it drowns out those pesky noisemakers in the other column? Have you discovered the joy of salvation through Jesus Christ? Have you? Then sing it louder than the battles in your life. Make it stronger than the forces of gloomy sadness, and lift it triumphantly even over death. Sing.

Jesus saves. Yes, Jesus saves. Sing this softly through the pain, while the heart for mercy craves. Sing it. Sing in triumph for the throne. Say, Jesus saves. Yes, Jesus saves. So, above the strife of battle, in the midst of gloomy sadness, in the face of threats of sickness and death, you must listen and hear and repeat louder and louder still the joyful sound of the voice of Jesus in John 16:33, saying, "Be of good cheer, I have overcome the world." While passing through the howling wilderness of life, you must repeat louder and louder still the joyful sound of the assurance in Hebrews 13:6. "I will never leave you, neither will I forsake you." And what is more, you must listen and hear the Holy Spirit in Philippians 2:10-11. What he says there, you must repeat longer than any other, louder than any other, stronger than any other, and higher than all else. At the name of Jesus, every knee should bow in heaven and on earth and under the earth, and every tongue acknowledge that Jesus Christ is Lord, to the glory of God the Father. Jesus Christ is Lord, to the glory of God the Father. So, sing above the battle strife.

0: Let us pray. As you call out the name of Jesus in faith, may all your anxieties and fears be taken captive and made subject to the will of God for your life. In Jesus' name.
1: Amen.
0: Amen.
2: Pilgrim's Joy Devotional.
1: And I say amen, amen indeed. And that's from an old episode of Pilgrim's Joy Devotional. On that same hymn, Jesus Saves, Jesus Saves. Once again, I welcome you to Gospel Best Radio, your community Christian internet talk radio with a mission to engage the contemporary culture with the mind of Christ. It's Monday morning and it's motivated by faith. Motivated by Faith Monday, where the Holy Spirit invites you to remember to have faith, to have faith, to have faith in God. Good morning to you. As we begin this new day and begin this new week, in the power of the Holy Spirit, I charge you, rest in the Lord and wait patiently for Him. There is a song, it's a classical piece, a solo classical piece, and it's from Felix Mendelssohn's Elijah, Oh Rest in the Lord. Sometimes I put it on repeat as I walk in the office, whatever work I'm doing, is when I'm doing some deep work, I just put it on repeat in the background. It's so soothing, not only in the melody, but also in the message. The message taken directly from Psalm 37. Trust in the Lord and do good. Dwell in the land and feed on His faithfulness. Delight yourself also in the Lord, and He shall give you the desires of your heart. Commit your way to the Lord. Trust also in Him, and He shall bring it to pass. He shall bring forth your righteousness as the light, and your justice as the noonday. Rest in the Lord and wait patiently for Him. Do not fret because of him who prospers in his way, because of the man who brings wicked schemes to pass. Cease from anger, forsake wrath. Do not fret. It only causes harm. For evildoers shall be cut off, but those who wait on the Lord, they shall inherit the earth. For yet a little while, and the wicked shall be no more. Indeed, you will look carefully for his place, but it shall be no more. But the meek shall inherit the earth, and shall delight themselves in the abundance of peace. A little that the righteous has is better than the riches of many wicked. For the arms of the wicked shall be broken, but the Lord opposes the righteous. The Lord knows the days of the upright, and their inheritance shall be forever. They shall not be ashamed in the evil time, and in the days of famine they shall be satisfied. But the wicked shall perish, and the enemies of the Lord, like the splendor of the meadows, shall vanish into smoke. They shall vanish away. The wicked borrows and does not repay, but the righteous shows mercy and gives. For those blessed by him shall inherit the earth, but those cursed by him shall be cut off. The steps of a good man are ordered by the Lord, and he delights in his way. Though he fall, he shall not be utterly cast down, for the Lord upholds him with his hand. I have been young, and now I am old, yet have not seen the righteous forsaken, nor his descendants begging bread. He is ever merciful and lends, and his descendants are blessed. Depart from evil and do good and dwell forevermore. For the Lord loves justice and does not forsake his saints. Wait on the Lord and keep his way, and he shall exhort you to inherit the land. Mark the blameless man and observe the upright, for the future of that man is peace. The salvation of the righteous is from the Lord. He is their strength in the time of trouble, and the Lord shall help them and deliver them, and he shall deliver them from the wicked and save them, because they trust in him. What a beautiful psalm, and I've taken different, you know, portions from that beautiful psalm, which is a psalm one should read over and over again, especially if you just take some extract from it. Speaking directly to the circumstances of God's children, the circumstances of his children, to the circumstances of his saints. And I love the closing verses 39 and 40. The salvation of the righteous is from the Lord. You have to reflect on that to fully understand the message in it. The righteous will be saved. But by what? By whom? By what means? It is from the Lord. So meaning that even when the righteous looks around and cannot see a way out of his dilemma, of his trouble, of his struggles, let him be comforted by the remembrance of the truth that the salvation of the righteous is from the Lord. It's not going to come from man. It's not going to come from the believer himself. It's not going to come from your circumstances, nor from your resources, nor from the resources of your parents or your children or your friend, nor from your network, nor from the government, nor from any human means. The salvation of the righteous is from the Lord. It's from the Lord, whose power is without limit, whose resources are endless, whose ways are beyond our imagination, who has 1,001 ways where we do not have just one, who is indeed the omnipotent, who is the potentate of time, who controls time and chance, in whose hands are the hearts of men, princes, kings, and all the men of this world, who direct the hearts of men like streams of water. The salvation of the righteous is from that God. It's from that Lord. And he's their strength in the time of trouble. If you truly believe this, then you're not going to be despondent. You're not going to be depressed. If you believe this, that the salvation of the righteous is from the Lord, you're going to rise up. You're going to be moved by faith to face this new day, this new week, with strength and vigor, knowing that Jesus saves. That's where we started from. Knowing that Jesus lives ever to intercede for you, and knowing that your salvation from whatever afflicts you is from the Lord. And the solemn promise that the psalmist has related to us here, the Lord shall help them and deliver them. He shall deliver them from the wicked and save them because they trust in him. Oh, rest in the Lord. Wait patiently for him and he shall give you the desires of your heart. Trust also in him and he shall bring it to pass. He shall bring forth your righteousness as the light and your justice as the noonday.

0: Well, yes, indeed. We rest in the Lord and wait patiently. Wait patiently for Him. And that's the message to someone today. And I hope that person is you. The Lord saying to you, oh, rest in the Lord. Relax. Relax. Relax. Jesus saves. Relax. Relax. He saves. He's able to save to the uttermost those who come to God through Him. Relax. He's able to do it by His death and endless life. By His death, He won the victory over the devil. By His endless life, He lives to intercede for you. Relax. Relax. Oh, wait. Oh, rest in the Lord and wait. And wait patiently for Him. And what is more, His steadfast love. How would you describe His steadfast love? May I ask you? They are new every morning from Lamentations 3, right? They are new every morning. I'll tell you how Don Moen also describes it. His steadfast love extends to the heavens. You cannot wrap your head. You cannot fully understand the dimensions of His steadfast love. That's the same thing that the apostle wrote, right, to the Ephesians. And he said he was praying, Paul was praying, oh, that you and all of the Lord's people will have the grace to comprehend, to understand how high, deep, and long and wide is the love of Christ. Love of God through Christ to you. Your steadfast love, oh Lord, extends to the heavens. Your faithfulness to the clouds. And this Monday morning, motivated by Faith Monday, the Lord is saying to you, do not forget that my steadfast love for you extends to the heaven. My faithfulness, that I'll keep my word, it extends to the clouds. You cannot measure it. You cannot measure it. And may all these reminders from the Holy Spirit stand in good stead to walk on in faith. To walk on in faith, to face all your challenges, knowing that your salvation is of the Lord. The salvation of the righteous, remember again, from some, the salvation of the righteous is,
1: aren't you thankful for His love tonight?
0: Is of the Lord. We're also thankful for His love this morning,
1: oh,
0: aren't
1: thank you? Lord God. Amen. Let's sing about His steadfast love.
0: Mm-hmm.

0: Lord, we thank you for your love.
1: Yes, Lord, we thank you.
0: For your steadfast love. You didn't forget about us, God. You reached down for us with your mercy and your grace.
1: Oh, yes. Lord, we thank you, Lord. Lord, we thank you because you reached out to us. You reached out for us. You reach out to us. You reach out for us in the past tense and in the present tense. And we love you. We thank you because indeed your steadfast love reaches to the heavens. And of course, you know that's from the 36th Psalm. The 36th Psalm from verse 6. Thy righteousness, from verse 5. Thy mercy, O Lord, is in the heavens, and thy faithfulness reacheth unto the clouds. Thy righteousness is like the great mountains. Thy judgments are a great deep, O Lord. Thou preservest man and beast. And as I read this, I was inspired to see that, well, the Lord is keeping us this morning in those set of psalms in the 30s. We read earlier on from Psalm 37, that admonition from the psalmist saying, he was saying to his own soul, and what you should say to your soul as well, oh, rest in the Lord, wait patiently for him, do not fret because of him who prospers. Oh, rest in the Lord, wait patiently for him, and he shall bring forth your righteousness as the light and your justice as the noonday. And now the Holy Spirit leads us to Psalm 36, where we are reminded of the mercy and the love of God reaching up to the clouds in the heavens. There's no end to them. There are no dimensions to describe them. His righteousness also like the great mountains. And then the psalmist did not end there. He then went further to describe his loving kindness as what? As excellent. That's from the King James Version. Of course, the New King James Version says his loving kindness is precious. How precious is your loving kindness, O God? King James Version, how excellent is thy loving kindness, O God? And for many people who have been in the choir for a while, you will know that a staple anthem of many choral groups, how excellent. I do not even know who wrote that anthem. Must be part of the great empire anthems, you know, those church anthems, choral anthems compiled under the title Empire Anthems. How excellent is thy loving kindness, O God? As Psalm 37 verse 7, how excellent is thy loving kindness, O God? Therefore the children of men put their trust under the shadow of thy wings. Let us ponder, let us reflect a bit on that. The psalmist wrote saying, how excellent is thy loving kindness, O God? Therefore, what does that mean? That's the connecting point there, saying, because your loving kindness is excellent, according to the New King James Version, because your loving kindness is so precious, that is why the children of men put their trust under the shadow of thy wings. I know that you will take encouragement from that as well this morning. That is the reason why you should put your trust in him. Because his loving kindness is excellent. Excellent is the superlative of all superlatives. There is no other word more expressive of the excellency of his loving kindness than excellent. That is the superlative of all superlatives. How excellent. What else? How else would you be graded in the superlatives than to say excellent? How excellent is thy loving kindness, O God? That has been the declaration of all those who trust in the Lord. All those who is thy loving kindness, O God. That has been the declaration of all those who trust in the Lord. All those who look to the Lord. All those who call upon the name of the Lord.

evening, we are saying, Lord, we are putting our trust in you this new day, this new week, because your loving kindness is excellent. It reaches to the heavens, and there is no end to your love. Lord, that is why we have come to you. And those who come to him, those who look to him, those who put their trust under the shadow of his wings, Psalm 37 verse 8 says, they shall be abundantly satisfied with the fatness of thy house, and thou shalt make them drink of the river of thy pleasures. And in verse 10, the psalmist prays, saying, oh, continue thy loving kindness. Lord, this morning is our prayer this morning. As we begin this new day, this new week, oh, continue thy loving kindness. Oh, continue thy loving kindness unto us who know you, and your righteousness to the upright. And Lord, we lay claim to the righteousness of Christ, which you have imputed to us. We thank you for it. We are thankful for it. And by faith in the righteousness of Jesus Christ, we pray to you, O Lord, please continue your loving kindness. Continue your loving kindness in our lives. Continue your loving kindness and deal with us so graciously. Deal with us in all pleasantness. Look upon us with favor and bless us. Let the blessings of those who look to you be ours. I'm going to play this now by the Harmonious Chorale from Ghana. Remember, I started by playing Jesus Saves, that tune. Rendered by the Harmonious Chorale of Ghana. Now I'm playing another rendition by this chorale group, which we love so well, rendering that well-known church anthem, that well-known choral anthem, How Excellent, of course, from Psalm. That well-known choral anthem from the 36th Psalm. How excellent is thy loving kindness, O God. Therefore, the children of men put their trust under the shadow of thy wings. They who put their trust under the shadow of thy wings shall be abundantly satisfied with the fatness of thy house. And thou shalt make them drink of the river of thy pleasures. We believe that. We know you have done it. You do it. And we say, Lord, continue your loving kindness unto all of us who love you, unto all of us who bear by your grace, the righteousness of our Lord Jesus Christ.

And amen, amen indeed. How excellent is thy loving kindness, O God. How excellent is thy loving kindness, O God. And your loving kindness is excellent. And therefore, that is why we put our trust under the shadow of thy wings. Lord, I pray again this morning, O continue thy loving kindness unto them that know thee, and thy righteousness to the upright in heart. And that's my prayer for you this morning, that the Lord will continue his loving kindness in your life in the name of Jesus, that nothing, absolutely nothing, will blind you from seeing his goodness in your life. Nothing will shield your eyes from seeing his power and his grace in your life. And that, like the disciples, you will always cry out to him and say, Lord, increase our faith. As you go this week, this new day, may the Lord answer you in the day of trouble. May the name of the God of Jacob defend you. May he send you help from the sanctuary and strengthen you out of Zion. May he remember your offerings and accept your burnt sacrifice. May he grant you according to the desires of your heart and fulfill all your purpose. May he make you rejoice in his salvation, and may he lead you, enable you to, in his name, set up your banners. May the Lord fulfill all your petitions this week. May you have cause to say what you know already, to repeat to all the world, now I know that the Lord saves his anointed. Now I know that he will answer him from his holy heaven. May that be your experience this new week in the name of Jesus. May the Lord save you with the saving strength of his right hand. Some trust in chariots and some in horses. May you remember the name of the Lord your God. They bow down and fall. May you remain risen. May you be lifted up. May you remain risen and stand upright. Save, Lord. Please answer us as we call upon you. In the name of our Lord and Savior Jesus Christ. Amen. Amen. And amen. And I do pray that the grace of our Lord and Savior Jesus Christ will bear you up this day in the name of Jesus, and give you reasons, abundant reasons, to celebrate and to be at peace in him in the name of Jesus. Blessed Assurance by C.C. Winans. We're going to close Motivated by Faith Monday this morning with this blessed assurance that Jesus is ours. Hallelujah.

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0: I know, yes, and that's our song of victory this Monday morning on Motivated by Faith Monday. Jesus saved. And yes, do stay with us this morning. 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The Do You Know series with Adetutu Awonuga, Word of the Day with Deomi Afolabi Ajani, and on the Lord's side, Christian perspectives on news and current events with Olufemi Oguntokun. Thank you very much, and God bless you. Very good.
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0: I know, yes, we are meeting tonight to continue reading the book Pilgrim's Progress by John Bunyan. This is the 10th meeting, I believe. This is the 10th meeting. Such a lengthy book, but such a fantastic book as well. Today we'll be reading the chapter titled Timorous and Mistrust. If you're just joining us for the first time, we have members of the Readers Club in the virtual studio here. And we have two members now in the virtual studio. Thank you very much. Awonuga, thank you very much. Dear sister, Awonuga, God bless you, really good. And our dear sister Yemisi Oguntayo too, thank you so very much for joining us. Now we have two other members coming in now, Sister Esther Mosogbe and Sister Fumbi Shokoya. Thank you very much. And for those who are listening at gospelbellsradio.com, you are also part of this study. What you can do is to tap the WhatsApp widget on the bottom right hand corner of our page and make your contributions, or just call into the studio. Okay, let's begin. It's already 20:05, and we always begin by singing our hymn for this study. We are marching to Zion, beautiful, beautiful Zion. So wherever you are, you can join us. There's a PDF at gospelbellsradio.com that you can open. Open that PDF and sing along with us that hymn. We are marching to Zion, beautiful, beautiful, beautiful Zion. Another beautiful time, I'm sure, before the Lord. Another beautiful time, another important chapter in this book, Pilgrim's Progress. I'm going to ask you to summarize what we studied yesterday, right? So prepare as we sing this hymn. Just to summarize what we read and the lessons from yesterday. And of course, you know that yesterday we read the chapter right. So let's get set for that. Just 1 minute, please. Just 1 minute. Okay. Good. So are we ready now? Let's sing that hymn together. Yesterday we studied the hill difficulty, and now we're going to go to the next chapter, Timorous and Mistrust. Let's sing together. We are marching to Zion. Then Sister Esther Mostogbe will say the opening prayer. Sister MC will give us a summary of yesterday's class, and then we go into today's reading. Are we ready? We are marching to Zion.

0: Oh yes, we are marching to Zion, and may the Lord take us. May the Lord take us home. Indeed, thank you very much for singing along. Okay, let's have the opening prayer now to be said by our dear sister Esther Omosogwe.
1: Thank you, sir. Good evening, all. Shall we pray?
0: Oh yes, thank you very much.
1: Oh Lord, we give you praise.
0: Yes, Lord.
1: Thank you. We worship you for such another time as this. Oh Lord, be glorified in Jesus' name.
0: Amen.
1: Thank you, Jesus, for bringing us again to learn and study at your feet. Thank you, God, for today is the first Sunday in the month of August.
0: Thank you, Lord,
1: for sparing our lives. Thank you for our homes. Thank you, God, for the grace and the opportunity to know you. Father, we thank you for this love that you have shared abroad in our hearts.
0: Thank you,
1: Lord. All of be glorified in Jesus' name.
0: Amen.
1: Father, for how you have been speaking to us, lines upon lines, precept upon precepts. Thank you, Lord, for revealing your mind to us. Thank you, Lord, for exposing even ourselves to us through these readings.
0: Yes.
1: Oh, Lord, be glorified in Jesus' name.
0: Amen.
1: Father, we are praying that this evening you will speak to us yet once more in Jesus' name.
0: Amen.
1: Lord, help us, oh, Lord, even to move forward, to press on, and not to be weary, not to be tired, not to be timid, not to turn back, no matter the howlings of the enemy, no matter the roaring of the lion. Help us, O God, even to press forward in Jesus' name.
0: Amen.
1: Father, you spoke to us yesterday that we shouldn't seek repose, we shouldn't rest, we shouldn't get tired. Father, we're asking for strength. We're asking that your Holy Spirit will empower us, your Holy Spirit will strengthen us, your Holy Spirit will grant unto us all that we need for us to press on in this journey in Jesus' name.
0: Amen.
1: We pray, in the name of Jesus, that at the end of today's lesson, we'll have every reason to glorify your name.
0: Amen.
1: Thank you, Ancient of Days, for all the people you'll be using on the platform this evening.
0: Amen.
1: Lord, you will speak through everyone in Jesus' name.
0: Amen.
1: And at the end of today, we shall all be blessed. Take all the glory, take all the honor. Amen. In Jesus' mighty name, we have prayed.
0: Amen. Amen. Amen. Thank you so very much, sis, for reading. Okay, let's all read together our memory verses. I know we have three permanent memory verses that the author put at the beginning of this walk. So let's read those memory verses together. And let me just say this, for those who may just be joining this class, especially at gospelbestradio.com, if you want to have a copy, if you do not have an e-copy of the book, The Pilgrim's Progress, we can easily share with you. Just reach out to us on WhatsApp and we share an e-copy of the book with you. Okay, let's read together, all of us, the memory verses. Look at the PDF on our home page and you'll find it right there. Okay, dearly beloved,
1: I beseech you
0: as strangers and pilgrims, abstain from fleshly lust which war against the soul. 1 Peter 2:11. These all died in faith, not having received the promises, but having seen them from afar off, we are assured of them, embraced them, and confessed that they were strangers and pilgrims on the earth. Hebrews 11:13. Enter by the narrow gate, for wide is the gate, and broad is the way that leads to destruction, and there are many who go in by it. Because narrow is the gate, and difficult is the way which leads to life, and there are few who find it. Matthew 7:13-14. Oh, yes. Thank you very much. Okay, back to you now. So let me say, I've just given you an impromptu assignment. Like, I just summarized yesterday's reading and lessons, just in your word, yeah.
2: Okay.
0: Good evening, everybody. Good
2: evening. Okay, the hill difficulty.
0: Yes.
2: Christian got to the foot of the hill.
0: Yes.
2: And he refreshed himself with the word of God.
0: Yes.
2: We refreshed himself. And at the path of the narrow gate, there was a road to the left and another to the right, which was danger. One was danger, that was filled with a forest. And then the other one was destruction that led to death.
0: Yes.
2: And then, you know, Christian, sorry. I'm trying to get my...
0: Okay. Sorry.
2: Go back. Anyway, so Christian went up the hill, and then when he was going up the hill, he was tired, and there was a place said he was crawling, and you know, at a point he was really tired, and he slept.
0: Yes.
2: And when he slept, the scroll fell off his hand.
0: Yes.
2: And that he got to a point, the apple, and then the scroll fell on his off his hand when he slept off. And then fortunately he was lucky that the Holy Spirit woke him up. And when he woke up, he refreshed himself and went on his journey.

0: Okay. Thank you very much, ZMC. So, and we all recall all the lessons we learned from that, that Christian, you know, was so determined that he did not follow those other easy alternatives to the narrow road, easy alternatives to facing his difficulty head on. He refreshed himself at the foot of the hill. He sang his song, encouraging himself, and he went on right on to the hill. But then, as Sister AMC rightly mentioned there, he got to the arbor midway to the top of the hill. He did refresh himself, but in addition to that, he also slept off. He had not gotten to the top of the hill. He slept off midway, and his scroll fell off. I think when we left off yesterday, he had not even realized that the scroll had fallen off from him when we left the story yesterday. Today we are reading Timorous and Mistrust, and we have our dear sister Laide Ogutoku joining us. Okay, and this MC was pushed off the call. Yeah, exactly, because I suspect that he don't really end that summary very well. So we are reading Timorous and this. What we have done is to take a bit of the passage from the next chapter, because the way in this edition it was cut off is not really the best. So we took just a bit from the Palace Beautiful. Yeah. Samson, you're back on the call, right? Yeah, I think she is.
1: Yes, sorry. Okay. I'm so sorry.
0: Okay. That's fine. Okay. Now let's read Timorous and Mistrust. And in the edition that we are using, we just cut a bit from the Palace Beautiful to make sure that this portion ends properly. Okay. Salida, are you available now?
2: Yes.
0: Good. Thank you very much. Okay, let's go on.
2: Good evening, everyone.
0: Good evening.
2: I'll be reading the next chapter, Timorous and Mistrust. Now, when he reached the top of the hill, two men came running to meet him. The name of one was Timorous and the other Mistrust. Christian inquired of them, "Sirs, what is the matter? You are running the wrong way." Timorous answered, "We were going to the Celestial City, but the further we go, the more dangers we meet with. Therefore, we have turned around and are going back." "Yes," said Mistrust, "for there were lions just ahead of us on the path, and we did not know if they were asleep or awake. We were terrified that they would tear us to pieces." Then Christian said, "You frighten me, but where shall I flee to be safe? If I go back to my home country, which shall be destroyed by fire and brimstone, I will certainly perish there. I shall only be safe if I can reach the Celestial City. I must venture homeward. To go back is nothing but death. To go forward is fear of death and everlasting life beyond it. Therefore, I must surely go forward." So Mistrust and Timorous ran down the hill, and Christian continued on the difficult way. Thinking of what he heard from the men, he felt in his bosom for his scroll, that he might read from it and be comforted, but he could not find it. Christian was then in great distress and did not know what to do, for the scroll was his pass into the Celestial City. Therefore, he was fearful and bewildered, not knowing what to do. At last, he remembered that he had slept at the harbor on the side of the steep hill. Falling down upon his knees, he asked God's forgiveness for his foolish act and then went back to look for his scroll. Who can sufficiently set forth the sorrow of Christian's heart as he went back? Sometimes he sighed, sometimes he wept, and often he rebuked himself for being so foolish as to fall asleep in that arbor, which was only erected for a little refreshment for weary pilgrims. Thus he went back, carefully looking on this side and on that side, all the way as he went, hoping perhaps that he might find a scroll which had been his comfort so many times on his journey. So he went on until he again came within sight of the harbor where he had rested and slept. But that sight only increased his sorrow by bringing his folly of sleeping once again into his mind. Thus he bemoaned, "Oh, what a wretched man I am, that I should sleep in the daytime and in the midst of difficulty, that I should so indulge my flesh. For the Lord of the hill has built this arbor only for the refreshment of pilgrims. How many steps have I taken in vain? Thus it happened to Israel for their sin. They were sent back again by the way of the Red Sea. Just so I am made to retrace those steps with sorrow, which I might have trod with delight, had it not been for my folly of sleeping. How much further along my way might I have been by this time, but I had to tread these steps three times, which I only needed to have trod but once. Yes, now I must journey in the dark of night, for the daylight is almost gone. Oh, that I had not slept. Reaching the harbor, he sat down and wept. Then looking around sorrowfully under the bench, he spotted the scroll. With trembling and haste, he snatched it up and put it into his bosom. None can tell how joyful he then was, for this scroll was the assurance of his salvation and his past the celestial city. Therefore, he secured it in his bosom, gave thanks to God for directing his eye to the place where it had fallen, and with joy and tears resumed his journey. Oh, how carefully now did he go up the rest of the hill. Yet, before he reached the top, the sun had gone down, and this made Christian again recall the folly of his sleeping in the harbor. Thus, once more, he began to reprove himself. Oh, you sinful sleep. Now I must journey on in the dark and hear the frightful noises of the night creatures. Just then, he remembered the reports that Mistrust and Timorous warned him of, how they were frightened with the sight of the lions. Then Christian thought to himself, these beasts roam in the night for their prey, and if I should encounter them in the dark, how could I overcome them? How could I escape from being torn to pieces? Thus Christian went on his way, but while he was thus bemoaning his difficult situation, he lifted up his eyes, and behold, there was a very stately palace directly ahead. The name of the palace was Beautiful. So I saw in my dream that Christian made haste and went forward, that if possible he might get lodging at the palace. Now before he had gone far, he entered into a very narrow passage, which was a short distance from the potter's lodge. Looking very intently ahead of him as he went, he spotted two lions in the way. Now, thought he, I see the dangers that Mistrust and Timorous were driven back by. Then he was afraid, and thought that he might go back as they had done, for he feared that nothing but death was before him. But the porter at the palace, whose name is Watchful, perceiving what Christian altered, as if he would go back, cried out to him, saying, is your strength so small? Do not fear the lions, for they are chained, and are placed there for a trial of faith, and for the discovery of those who are faithless. Keep in the midst of the path, and no harm shall come unto you. Then I saw that Christian went on, trembling for fear of the lions, taking it to the directions of the porter. He heard them roar, but they did no harm to him. Then he clapped his hands in joy and went on until he came and stood before the gates where the porter was.
0: Exactly. Thank you so very much for reading, and so beautifully too. And that's the chapter titled Timorous and Mistrust in the book Pilgrim's Progress by John Boyan. And of course, as you read towards the end, I cannot but attempt to underline those words from Watchful, the porter at the palace Beautiful. Is your strength so small? Do not fear the lions, for they are chained and are placed there for a trial of faith and for the discovery of those who are faithless. Do not fear. Is your strength so small? Okay, as we go on now, we're going to attempt to discuss all the issues arising from this passage. Let me ask the class, has anyone looked up the meaning of timorous? That's not one of the more common expressions in English usage today, but has someone looked up the meaning of timorous? I mean, it's just fascinating how John Boyan names his characters in this book. And at some point, somebody should attempt to Okay, but
3: it's called suffering from nervousness or lack of confidence.
0: Exactly. So somebody suffering from nervousness, thank you only for that, from nervousness or lack of confidence. So you have on the one hand someone suffering from nervousness and lack of confidence and mistrust, somebody who is not trusting. That person has been told something over and over again, but is just not trusting. So you agree that that's a bad combination of friends. One of them lacking confidence, the other one lacking trust, would not trust other people, and they were journeying together. No wonder they came to the point where they saw the lions, and said to themselves, no, we are going to be destroyed, and who is going to help us? And they tried to dissuade Christian as well. The first discussion point this evening, and please, everybody is free to join at gospelstudio.com. You can use the WhatsApp widget, and all of us in the virtual studio, please just unmute at any time and contribute. The characters of timorous and mistrust, what do their names signify? We have discussed that. And how do they react to the challenges on their journey? How did they react to the challenges on the journey? What was the challenge on the journey? How did they react to it? Just to be sure that we understand the text. Anyone? Timorous and distrust, what did they represent? What did they symbolize? Remember, this is a book of allegories. This is a book where every character, every plot, every statement is meant to represent something, to remind us as Christians of something, something important in the Christian journey. So what did they represent? And maybe just before somebody volunteers to answer that, Sister Domi, can you volunteer to read the verses on that number one, verses to ponder? 2 Timothy 1:7.
3: Okay, 2 Timothy 1:7.
0: Yes.
3: For God has not given us a spirit of fear and timidity.
0: Yes.
3: But of power, love, and self-discipline.
0: Okay, thank you. And Proverbs 29:25.
3: Okay, Proverbs 29:25.
0: Yes.
3: Fear of man will prove to be a snare, but will ever trust in the Lord is okay. Kept safe.
0: Amen. Amen. Thank you so very much. Yes, so that's from 2 Timothy 1:7. God has not given us the spirit of fear or timidity. He has given us the spirit of power, love, and self-confidence. And Proverbs 29:25. Okay, we have here in the chat room, Dr. Wunga is saying that, you know, in answer to that question, she has written the word fear, that those two characters symbolize fear in the life of a Christian, or fear in the course of the Christian journey. Now, we already know the meaning of their names, as Bonali has volunteered there, for timorous and for mistrust. How did they react to the challenges of their journey? They reacted with fear. And what lesson do we have to learn from that? Reacting with fear to challenges on the Christian journey. And then it's at that point that 2 Timothy 1:7 will come in handy. God has not given us the spirit of fear. So there are times in the Christian life, and not just occasional times, often, if not all the time, when the Christian must at all times rest not on what he sees, right, but by faith confront his fear and say, look, God has not given this. He has given me the spirit of power to confront my challenges. In relation to this text, who can make an application for Proverbs 29:25 in relation to this text? For fear of man will prove to be a snare, but whoever trusts in the Lord is kept safe. Fear of man will prove to be a snare, but whoever trusts in the Lord is kept safe. Because we see here that Christian refused to rely on the report of those two. Right? He refused to rely on their report, but chose instead to venture forward. And that's something we should not discount again in this study, and a lesson that we can draw from that. Right? Christian indeed met with these people who had gone farther than he. He had no doubt that they saw the lions, But he went forward still. I mean, ordinarily, you would say that, look, you've been advised by people who have more experience. There's some more experienced people have advised you that there is danger ahead. These are, look at these people. Perhaps they even came in through the narrow road. Perhaps, most likely they also had climbed the hill difficulty. They had gone that far. But they saw lion. They said to him, look, there are lions there. And there's no one to protect you against those lions. So don't go any further. But he refused to do that. But he refused to stop. He chose rather to continue. He chose rather to continue. And that's something that we need to pay attention to. So look at the response of Christian to timorous and mistrust. Can someone please read John 14:1? That's the second set of Bible verses to ponder. John 14:1, right there on the screen. You can see it in the PDF at gospelbestry.com too. Go ahead.
4: Yeah, bro, Femi.
0: Yeah.
4: Hello. Can you hear me?
0: Yeah, I can hear you.
4: Yeah, before we go on to that, I just wanted to mention that while timorous can stand for fear squarely, mistrust introduces another toxic element in the Christian journey, and that is doubt. And they are cousins in a sense.
0: Exactly.
4: Fear and doubt.
0: Traveling together.
4: They tend to travel together. In a sense, doubt is the fuel, that keeps fear alive. So once doubt can constantly be provided as the petrol or the gas, that the oxygen of fear will never go away. So once you begin to exercise some degree of inner strength and confidence, what the devil needs to sponsor is doubt. And once doubt comes in, doubt makes the boat of that person's life capsize back into fear.
0: Mm-hmm.
4: And it's very important for us as believers to understand what the Word of God has said clearly about doubt. Now, it is important to look at James chapter 1 to see what doubt will do to any believer. James chapter 1 and verse 8. He says, a double-minded man is unstable in all his ways. So once a person is given to doubt, instability sets in, and that person will review life situations from an unstable point of view or with an unstable perspective. So you will see that when mistrust was given his version of what was going on, he said, we saw the lions, or probably we had them. We don't know whether they were going to tear us into pieces, or they were tied, or whatever. He was trying to create a scenario that was unclear, and that is what doubt will always create. It will not give you answers. It will give you questions upon questions
0: exactly.
4: That will weaken your confidence. So for us as believers, whenever we find our lives plagued with series of questions and there seems to be no answer, we must pause at that time and quickly go back to the scroll, just like Christian did, and look for the answers, the hope of our calling. When we are questions about this hope, where we are questioned about this hope that we have, we must go back to find where those answers are, so that we can go on in the journey with assurance and confidence.
0: Exactly.
4: I thought that it's important to mention so that going forward, we have both side by side, fear and doubt.
0: Exactly, because that's exactly what mistrust means, that this person has been invited to trust. This person has been invited to trust in the Word of God, but has chosen not to trust in it. So this character, having the scroll with him, must have read 2 Timothy 1:7, that God has not given us the spirit of fear, but instead chose not to trust, but rather to doubt. And as Doc has rightly mentioned, in him continuing to trust, to doubt rather, then he's fueling the fear, the nervousness of humorous and... And what a horrible combination indeed. Now, I want us to look at Christian's response to them. First, let's read the text, right? Read the text, see what Christian said. And there's just so much to unpack there. What Christian said in response to them. They told him, go back. Now again, let's just take some steps back. This is the first time when Christian would come upon people going the other way. Remember that when he met with formalists and hypocrisy, they came by they jumped over the wall and they just joined in midway. But they themselves were focused on going towards the celestial. This is the first time you would meet people going the opposite direction, like not going further in the journey, going back obviously to the city of destruction. And Christian said to them, "You frighten me, but where shall I flee to be safe? If I go back to my own country, which shall be destroyed by fire and brimstone, I will certainly perish there. I shall only be safe if I can reach the celestial city. I must venture onward. To go back is nothing but death. To go forward is fear of death and everlasting life beyond it. Therefore, I must surely go forward." Okay, so MC, you wanted to help us with those verses under Christian's response to Immorals and Mistrust. John 14:1 and Isaiah 41:10.
1: "Do not let your hearts be troubled. Mm-hmm. You believe in God, believe also in me. Isaiah 41:10. So do not fear, for I am with you. Do not be dismayed, for I am your God. I will strengthen you and help you. I will uphold you with my righteous right hand."
0: Exactly. Thank you very much. "I will uphold you with my righteous right hand." And you know that if you go through the book of Isaiah, you find even many more passages talking about our Lord's assurance that he will be with us every step of the way. So why do you think that Christian chose to continue on that difficult path despite the fears and challenges, given what we've read now from the text and what and those two Bible passages that we have read? What do you think is responsible for Christian's resolve to continue and despite the fears and challenges? Despite the fears and challenges, what was responsible for his resolution to just continue? Oh, the alliance ahead, it did not say, "Look, I don't trust you, or you are giving me a wrong account." Even if the alliance ahead, well, I must move forward. Why would he decide that way? Just look at that text. What it said there, saying, "See, well, where do I go? Where do I go?" And I want somebody to comment on that. There are a number of reasons why he would make that decision. One would be to say, "Look, I have no other option but to move forward." Another one would be to say that, "Look, I trust the word of God that no harm will come to me." But from Christian's response, what do you think was responsible? More from the text of the passage we read, from the text of the story itself. Was it more of assurance that no harm will come to him? Or more of him not having an option but to move forward? Okay, we have this here on WhatsApp. Thank you very much, man, for joining us. Okay, thank you, Mamuji, saying there that fear brings discouragement. Okay, this is adding to what Doc said earlier on, exactly, that fear brings discouragement. So doubt will fuel fear and nervousness. And of course, fear will bring discouragement that will lead people to turn back from proceeding forward. Okay, yeah, this is a line from one of the popular Baptist Yoruba hymns. Eni bagbeke lolorun olabo lorun ataye eni ba fife wo Jesu ko seru tin damu re. Thank you very much, man, for this. And okay, there's Sister Wunuga here in the chat room saying, "Because going back was not an option, he also had the picture of where he was going before him. Also, he had his guide, the scroll." Exactly. So, yes, to say that he did not let rumors and mistrust to influence him, because for him, there was no option. He had no option. It was not an option for him to turn back. He also had a picture of where he was going before him. Thank you very much. Okay, Bonali, go ahead.
5: I feel also he has made his mind that he's not turning back. So if you look at like past things that has happened, and he has also gone through like other difficulties. So I feel he has made up his mind that he's not turning back. He has come this far and he's not ready to go back. That's my opinion.
0: I mean, yeah, it's your opinion, and it's quite correct that it tells us of somebody who is resolved, that I'll just go back. And I hope somebody will think of of a statement, a quote from the Bible about somebody who chose to dump the consequences in a manner of speaking and said, I'm just going to go forward, whatever be might be. So I'm saying, go ahead.
1: Yeah, you know, where it says that, where can I flee? Reminded me of Psalm 139.
0: Okay, 139.
1: Where can I go from your spirit? Where can I flee from your presence? I think Christian had made up his mind and that, you know, he weighed his options. Going back was death, but going forward, fear of death, but everlasting life beyond it. So Christian had, he decided to go on. And that's, you know, that last place I said, where can I flee? You know, where shall I flee to be safe? You know, speaks a lot. Yeah, you know, and it reminded me of Psalm 139.
0: Psalm 139. Thank you very much. I mean, that's quite an interesting application of Psalm 139 there, because ordinarily you know that ordinarily we'll be talking about, well, because God sees me every time. But I also love this interesting application of it. You know, where can I flee from your presence? That's somebody who realizes that, well, I'm always living, as they would say, in coram Deo, in the presence of God. So I cannot run away anywhere because he sees me anyway. And thank you for joining us. Okay, again, this US number, thank you very much. Romans 8, 35 to 39. I asked us to read Romans 8, 35 to 39 as a guide for us. Yes, which shall separate us from the love of Christ? Shall tribulation, distress, persecution, or famine, or nakedness, or peril, or sword? As it is written, for your sake we are killed all day long. We are counted as sheep for the slaughter. Yet in all these things we are more than conquerors through him who loved us. For I am persuaded that neither death nor life, nor angels, nor principalities, nor powers, nor things present, nor things to come, nor height, nor depth, nor any other created thing shall be able to separate us from the love of God, which is in Christ Jesus our Lord. Thank you very much. So these are verses talking about verses that will aid a Christian's resolve to just go forward and not to turn back. Okay, Sister Biodi, you want to say something?
6: Can I? Yes. I just remembered also Luke 9:62 that says, no one who puts his hand on the plow and looks back is fit for the kingdom of God.
0: True. Exactly. No one who puts his hand on the plow and looks back is fit for the kingdom of God. And you see from what our Lord said there, you see that there is a grievous response from our Lord, the Lord who has given us his word, to those who haven't known him, haven't known his word, haven't read it, so haven't received the promises, then still doubt, and then still, chooses to not to trust, to doubt, and not only that, to act on those doubts, and then to turn back. And I do pray that none of us will come to that place in Jesus' name. And I'm trying to make the point. Let's bring the point that in the text we see that Christian chose to go forward. Usually you will find the author showing

0: year ahead, as said, the Lord will shut the mouth of the lions. And we're still going to get to more interesting parts in this story. Okay, go ahead.
1: Well, I'm sure that by God's grace, you will be able to get me the English version of the hymn, "Be Gone Unbelief."
0: Yeah.
1: There is a verse there. The Yoruba is very powerful. And you will permit me, you can translate for us as we go along. It says, "Emi o shekun tori panju tabi irora o ti sotele."
0: Exactly.
1: "Mo moro re pa won ajogun gbala
0: through many
1: wa ki yo sai koja larin wahala."
0: Exactly.
1: Now, that is the nature of the life that the Christian pilgrim has chosen. And the pilgrim must make peace with that choice. That is where faith is solidified. And in Luke 17:32, a very clear warning, just three words. Remember Lot's wife.
0: Yeah.
1: I mean, one of the most potent or poignant illustrations of backsliding in scripture. It says, "Remember Lot's wife." And thank God for our sister that referred to Luke 9:62. Now, the nature of this call to follow is one in which it is not expected that we will look back. And so the word "resolved" is such a strong and endearing word to me in my Christian journey. Everything starts with the resolution. Yesterday we talked about decision. And I'm so grateful that the Lord is pressing into the matter by introducing a stronger word, resolution. A believer must be resolved. That is the only way that the Christian life can be meaningful, purposeful, and possible. Once you are not resolved, at some point along the journey, either fear or doubt, or a combination of both mixed with discouragement, will do the Christian in.
0: Absolutely.
1: Now, if you look at Hebrews chapter 11, that is a potent illustration of the feelings of the pilgrim's mind. Hebrews 11 from verse 14, it says, "For they that say such things declare plainly that they seek a country." And truly, verse 15, "If they had been mindful of that country from whence they came out," that is, if they had thought it possible for any moment that they could return, then they might have had opportunity
0: to return,
1: to have returned.
0: Yeah.
1: But now they desire a better country. The meaning of that is that that better country commanded their attention 100%.
0: Yeah.
1: There was no reservation at all. There was no space for an alternative consideration, and that is an heavenly. Wherefore, God is not ashamed to be called their God, for he had prepared for them a city. They were confident that a city was prepared, and that what they had left behind can never be returned to. Sometimes I say it to brethren or to friends. I say, the reason why, as a believer, I cannot go back to the world, apart from not wanting to miss heaven, is that there is no longer a place for me to fit into.
0: Exactly.
1: Completely lost. My place in the world is I'm telling you, I've examined it. Completely lost. In fact, the world that I left behind will become uncomfortable if I try to party with them. In fact, they are the ones who tell me that, "Doctor, you cannot do that. You are not of that ilk." And I look at it and I say, "It's gone. I mean, it's already a lost cause. I can never return by the grace that I've received." So I'm able to focus and say, well, there's only one option, and the option is forward.
0: Exactly, forward.
1: That is the nature of the Christian life. I don't know if you remember that hymn.

0: He says, yeah, ye that battle cry forward, I call.
1: Exactly.
0: She see the faltering ones backward, they fall. Surely my captain may depend on me. Though but an armor bearer I may be. Surely my captain may depend on me. Though but an armor bearer I may be. He says, hear ye the battle cry, forward. The call.
1: Exactly.
0: See the faltering ones, backward they fall. Now the call is forward. So what are we doing looking backward? This was what Christian saw. Said the call I hear is forward, and I must press on.
1: Exactly.
0: Finally, in Luke chapter 14, we see that the Christian life is not without costs, and that before we go far, we should be careful to count the cost.
1: The cost, exactly.
0: Lest, like a man who started building a tower and did not count the cost, he got to a point and he could not complete it. To think that the Christian life is a walk in the park is fantasy. It is not. It's a life that demands sacrifice on a daily basis.
1: On a daily basis.
0: And let us count the cost. Because the rewards are great, but the costs are real. I pray God will help us.
1: Amen. Amen. And I love what you just introduced there. Now, because somebody just go to think through these things and then to itemize the reasons. These are things that just help. So in terms of mental modeling of things, you want to encourage yourself, like Peter said to us, 1 Peter 3:15, saying, do not hesitate to give the reasons for the hope you have. You know, you want to do some mental modeling and ask yourself, why should I not go back? You just added one now, Doc. One reason why you cannot even afford to go back is that there is no place for you any longer. In the world, there is no place into which you are going to fit. You are just going to make a mockery of yourself. So you are not going to go back, one, because, well, the place you are going back is going to be destroyed, right? That's what Christian said. Where do I go back? To the city of destruction that will definitely be destroyed. You are telling me that I should be afraid of getting destroyed ahead, but you want me to go back to where we definitely be destroyed? No, that's not the way to go. What Doc has said now, even if you were to go back, there will be no place for you. You cannot fit in again. And third, I'm not going to turn back because I have the assurance that he that is in me is greater than he that is in the world. It's going to keep me. And this is what we have here from our listener here, saying 2 Timothy 1:12, and we know what 2 Timothy 1:12 says. Paul, you know, writing to his mentee Timothy and telling him, look, yet this is no cause for shame, because I know whom I have believed, and I'm convinced that he is able to guard what I've entrusted to him until that day. How beautiful, you know. So we should have these three in mind. One, the going back means going back to a place that is already set out for destruction. Going back means, you know, going into a place you can't even fit in. You are going, and then going back means making a waste of what you have done already. And third, going forward would mean taking the Lord at his word and knowing that he is faithful who has promised. We are convinced that he's able to guard what we have entrusted to him until that day. Now, there is another portion of this text that is just so compelling in terms of how John Bunyan has painted it, and that's the portion dealing with Christian going back to look for his scroll and sorrowing, regretting. You know, can you imagine? You know, he actually regretted those short moments of sleep that when he slept during the daytime. It cost him a lot. You remember in the part of that text where he says, see me now, I have to walk thrice a distance that I should have walked only once, because he had to go back. So first, he traveled from that arbor to the top of the hill. And then when he discovered that the scroll was lost, he went back. That's the second journey, looking for it with tears and sorrow. And then having found it, he had to then travel back again. So he traveled the road thrice that he ought to have traveled just once. And now we're asking us to discuss. Let's all reason about this together and encourage one another and one another. Yeah. What lessons can we learn from Christian's experience of losing and finding the scroll? And then in dealing with regrets and consequences, how do we handle the consequences of our previous actions? What can we learn from Christian's response to his own folly? to his own folly. And we cannot reflect on things like this without, you know, reading from Psalm 51 or being reminded of Psalm 51. Psalm 51 is a psalm that when you read it, if you read it with all in spirit, you'll find the outpouring of a man who truly regretted his action, who had come into repentance, and who had lost the joy of salvation. I mean, let's talk about this foolish actions by Christians. When we're talking about Christians now, all of us, and when we engage in foolish actions, it means sinful actions that we come to regret. How do we respond to it? How true is it that oftentimes we face the consequences for our actions, whether in terms of being put to shame or having to go back to make amends? And I love what to talk about that. Have you experienced it before? Is that typical of the Christian journey that sometimes we'll have to go back and make amends before we can move forward? Because this is exactly what happened to Christian. He had to go back to look for that scroll and then travel again just to make sure that things had been put right before moving forward. So dealing with regrets and consequences, the floor is open.
0: Brother, I have two classic stories.
1: Okay.
0: Very interesting. And my personal stories.
1: Okay.
0: The first one was the one I told us yesterday. I didn't tell you the full story because that was not the crux of my discussion.
1: Okay.
0: See, that year when I turned 33 was the year I was appointed a consultant.
1: Okay.
0: Psychiatrist. By God's grace.
1: Mm.
0: Oh, God. That year was like my best year. It was an arbor indeed.
1: Okay.
0: I was publishing papers.
1: Good.
0: I was a name everybody wanted to associate with. Things were just beautiful. So the first thing I noted was that my prayer time became very irrational, very, very unstable. And of course, there was spiritual power. So don't worry. I had power. God was helping me. I was ministering. I was writing. Mm. Everything was beautiful. But I found out that the Lord was always asking me, "Boy, God, let's spend time in talking." I would tell the Lord, "There is no time now. I will find time later. Just help me and we carry on."
1: Mm.
0: So I carried on. There will be days the Lord will be calling my attention. Wait a while in the place of prayer. And I will tell the Lord, even the little time that I spent in prayer is all I have.
1: Mm.
0: There is so much to do and that you have given me power to do. So let me just carry on doing. So eventually one day, right there in my house, some things happened, and before I could say Jack Robinson, I was right there on the floor, unable to get up by myself.
1: Mm.
0: So I had to call my children to call their mom, who was in the room, because I was beginning to lose energy. I couldn't speak much anymore. So I had to, they called the neighbor, who then came to carry me like a baby out of my own home.
1: Wow.
0: That day it was as if there was a stone in my chest.
1: Mm.
0: I could no longer breathe well. I was dying. So when I got to the hospital, they thought I had a heart attack. It was so classic. It was like a heart attack.
1: Mm.
0: So they placed me on oxygen. And unfortunately, in that hospital in Abeokuta, there was already a poster of me coming to deliver a paper the following week in that same hospital.
1: Okay.
0: You know, it was a great time. So many people came to see me. I'm sure were not commiserating with me because I was unwell. They were coming to check whether I was still alive for their talk.
1: For their talk, exactly.
0: Yes, I don't die now. Give our talk on Thursday. You know, that sort of a thing. And eventually, that was it. As I lay on the hospital bed,
1: mm.
0: I was the youngest man in the cardiorenal ward, in the ward for people with cardiac and renal problems.
1: Yeah.
0: I was the youngest. I was a young man. My son was rising, but he was about to set at dawn. It was terrible. And as I slept there, I was placed on the monitors, and you will see my heart rate dropping from 92 to below 50. Wow. The normal heart rate is between 60 and 100. Mine will drop below 50. How can life be kept, moving
1: mm-hmm,
0: that way?
1: Mm-hmm.
0: And I was just so unwell, so weak. I stayed in the hospital for only 2 days, as bad as I was. But within those 2 days, the Lord called out to me very simply. He said, "Wega, I was calling your attention. You did not give it to me. Now, you can't even go anywhere. Say, will I get the attention now?"
1: Exactly.
0: I say, "Yes, I'm sorry. Lord, I'm sorry. I mean, it's nothing much to give your attention. Now I can see that.
1: Absolutely.
0: I am sorry. I'm sorry for what I've done. You know, and you see, I wanted to just tell us that repentance is worth it. Even if it is three times your former journey, repentance is worth it.
1: Exactly.
0: And I said, Lord, I am sorry. And two people gave me two books, husband and wife. The wife gave me a fiction book for me to relax with on the hospital ward.
1: Yeah.
0: I can't remember the name of that book. But the husband, very serious human being, you know, my very good friend, like Femi is my very good friend. He gave me a book entitled Fire in His Bones by Archbishop Benson Idahosa.
1: Okay.
0: And when I read that book, something happened to me. And I have not recovered from it up to today that I'm speaking to you. After reading that book, I said a prayer to the Lord. I said, Lord, may I never again on this side of eternity minister without the supernatural.
1: Exactly.
0: Now, it was as if God just took me out of that abysmal state and he set my foot again upon the rock.
1: Mm.
0: And I was discharged. I came back to that hospital to give my talk. I was placed on medication on and off, not that I needed it that much.
1: Yeah.
0: And as I told you yesterday, it took me almost 4 years for me to get fully well.
1: Mm.
0: But in those 4 years, my strength began to return.
1: Yeah.
0: The Lord helped me to recover.
1: Mm.
0: The many things that I thought I lost by having that scenario, I was told not to drive. Things were tough, but the Lord restored me.
1: Hallelujah.
0: The second story was just 2 years later. I started an online program. And it was in a field that I had not been trained in before that time.
1: Okay.
0: So I tried to do my very best. And God told me, said, Wega, let me get into the driver's seat. Why don't you calm down?
1: Mm.
0: And I told the Lord, I know what I'm doing. Please let me keep driving this car. He said, no. Get into the passenger seat, let me drive. But I didn't listen. So I began to get weak and unwell. Before I realized it, I already had tuberculosis from extreme stress.
1: Mm.
0: Because that course was an online course. I was doing a full-time job.
1: Okay.
0: I was not sleeping. I would walk all through the night and I would still go to work in the morning.
1: Yeah.
0: So he told me, calm down. You will get the distinctions, but let me drive. I said, no, I know what I'm doing. And ultimately, by the time I found out that I had the TB and the tested my close family members, I had already spread it to two of my children.
1: Imagine that.
0: But you see, the truth of the matter is that I told the Lord I was sorry for wanting to do it on my own.
1: Mm.
0: And then eventually, the Lord helped me. The children recovered. Yes, my daughter had a bit of a challenge, but the children recovered smoothly. I recovered too. I can tell you the story now. I've had to do chest x-rays since then. No trace of TB at all.
1: Hallelujah.
0: But the truth of the matter is that at that point, when I realized my error, there was no other direction to take but back. The way forward is back. You just must return.
1: The way forward is back.
0: It's
1: beautiful.
0: Back.
1: That's exactly.
0: All. It's only one way.
1: Exactly.
0: And I pray God will help us.
1: Amen. Amen. Amen. And thank you so much for sharing those personal experiences. They're always helpful for other people on the journey. On the journey. The way forward is back. And yes, and you see, that is so true, because you have to go back and then make amends. You have to go back and then ask what really went wrong and then really ask the Holy Spirit to, you know, as we read, last, I think 2 weeks ago from Psalm 139, search me, O Lord, and see if there is any wicked way in me and lead me in your path everlasting. And from what you have said, this reminds me of one truth I've come to reconcile with, you know, going through the whole of the Bible, that sometimes God stops us in our track. You know, when we've deviated from him or when we've not been having sufficient faith, it stops us in our track. And and I always say that people, let me not say people, all of us as Christians ought to always ask the question, when we reach a brick wall, when we can't move forward, it is wise for a Christian to pause and reflect and ask the Holy Spirit to explain why. Why did I fall ill at this time? Why am I meeting a brick wall here? Why is it that this leg cannot carry me again for this time? Maybe I cannot just do the things I want to do. Maybe God wants you to learn something. He wants to remind you of the need to make an amend or to come closer to him. And I see what started to have written there in the chat room, saying we must take full responsibility, admit that we have missed the way. We must be ready to go back in repentance and pick up from where we left off. When we fall, we must we must be ready to get up, shake off the dust, and move on. Thank you very much. That's so true. Abolali, you want to say something as well?
2: Yes, so I wanted to say something. This is kind of like in a different aspect that sometimes even when we fall and when we sin, we shouldn't go back to it. Like, we shouldn't keep going back to that same sin all the time. Mm-hmm. Why? Because when I listened to a podcast recently and it talked about how God built with who he can trust. Definitely he's going to forgive us when we go astray and everything, but like he can't trust you with so much anymore until you become matured again. Right, so it's more like, you, for example, let's say you fall right now, you go back to God for forgiveness. Like, we shouldn't keep going back to that same thing anymore, because God is just going to be like, we're just like a child and we are not growing.
1: Exactly.
2: And so he can actually entrust us to something, something bigger. And I think there's a bad part that say, if you're faithful with the little things, you'll be faithful with larger ones. And he'll be able to like entrust things to us. Think about even, I'm trying to look for another example, but right now I can't really paraphrase right now. But like what I'm trying to say is that when we fall, we shouldn't just go back again. We should try, even though God has forgiven us, we should try to keep going forward and not falling back to those same things anymore.
1: Exactly.
2: It's the human nature is easy for us to keep falling, but we also have to determine how far do we want to go. Do we still want to be in the same class?
1: Yeah.
2: Do we still want to be in the same class, or we want to be promoted, want to move, right? Mm. It's just like failing a class. How long do you want to keep failing the same paper? We can't grow if we are going back to that same spot. We'll only be comfortable there.
1: Yeah.
2: So that's my contribution.
1: No, and Bali, you know what? You are 100% right. You are spot on. And I think if I may assist a bit, what I try to say is that a Christian must not take repentance lightly. You shouldn't take it like you must not take falling into sin and
2: you must not
1: take it lightly. And that's why I love number one this text, and I'm going to read those portions again and then look at the example of David himself when he fell into that sin with Bathsheba and all the things that that follow that. I mean, I cannot imagine somebody like David having sorrowed so deeply for that sin, falling so easily into it again. Right, so the true mark of a Christian is that the Christian person grieves for his sin. He grieves deeply for his sin. I'm not saying that Christian it's not possible for that Christian to fall into that same error again at some point in the future. But you see, somebody who truly has grieved for his sin, who truly sought the face of God with weeping and with sorrow, I can tell you, it will take a lot for that person to fall into that same sin again. Because you always remember, if you are truly working with God very closely, you remember how he disciplined you. You will always remember what you went through. You say to yourself, never again, never again. Not that you would have become so perfect that you can never fall again. But then, you see, the warning bells will always go off in your ear. I dare not. That's why when a Christian will say to himself, man, I dare not do this again. I dare not do that again. So if you look at the text that we read today, they said then, so he went on until again he came to the side of the arbor, and as he was going, he was saying, oh, what a wretched man I am, that I should sleep in the daytime. How many steps have I taken in vain? Thus it happened to Israel for their sin. They were sent back. How much further along my way might I have been by this time? So he was really sorrowing for it. He was weeping. He was going back looking for the scroll, but he was weeping. He was sorrowing. And that is an example of godly sorrow that must mark every Christian. And so I love the point you have raised, but a very valid point, that it is not enough for us to say that, look, we need to go back and make amends and talk to God, but to realize that we should never, you know, take it lightly. A Christian must grieve for his sin, and that's one of the hallmark of a Christian. Sister B.
3: Yes, a broken and contrite heart. Mm-hmm. I will not despise.
1: Exactly, a broken and contrite. Exact, and it is true. So it is not just the mouth that says I've repented alone, but a truly broken and contrite heart. That's what the Lord said, that he will not despise. Good, that's true. Exactly.
4: And I'd like to add that a Christian journey, it's a journey.
1: Yes.
4: We should all realize that. A Christian is either coming out of a battle I'm going into another battle.
1: Mm-hmm.
4: A Christian will want to repeat that same mistake. But what a Christian should have is a contrite heart.
1: Yeah.
4: Psalm 51:17.
1: Yes.
4: You know, it's my sacrifice, oh God, is a broken spirit.
1: Mm-hmm.
4: A broken and contrite heart. You God will not despise. Christian wept. You know, he was really sorry. He even counted the times he had to go back and forth.
1: Mm.
4: And he looked at himself as a wretched man. You know, and if you look at where he was coming from, he wasn't like he was totally, he was a Christian. He labored, he was going, you know, the journey was he was endeared to the journey, but he slept. And I think that Abel, correct me if I'm wrong, sir, that Abel is a state of a bit of comfort from victory. He had gotten to the hill. It was a state of comfort. You know, sometimes as Christians, a point of comfort, we tend to relax.
1: Mm.
4: That's why you go and pick Christian.
1: Mashi wasimi.
4: So it's a journey. Every step, every battle will bring about a certain trial.
1: Yeah.
4: And sometimes we fall. The most important thing is to have that spirit of brokenness.
1: Brokenness, yeah.
4: And to always go back to God.
1: To always go back, exactly. A broken and a contrite heart, the Lord will not despise. Thank you very much. And Momioji, contributing there on WhatsApp, saying, as Bonali said, let's look at King David, who will not look back to the same sin after forgiveness. And God said, King David is a man after my own heart. Exactly, we do what I want him to do. Because it's just an example of how a Christian should sorrow for sin. You know, many people say this. They say, look, that there's a paradox in the Bible, the paradox of grace and forgiveness, and that, well, if God will always forgive, then really, so what's the point? We can sin to our heart's content. Of course, you know that, you know, Paul also raised that question, that God was saying, well, I know what you are thinking. I've been talking to you about grace. I know what you are thinking in your heart. Well, if grace is there, if forgiveness is assured, why cannot I not sin to my heart's content? But I always tell people that, you see, when that question arises in your heart, with all respect, you have to re-examine whether you are in the faith. The person who is in the faith, right, he sorrows for his sin so deeply that he sees the assurance.
3: So deeply.
1: He sees the assurance of forgiveness as such a wonderful privilege. He says to himself, how can I be this horrible that the person who has sacrificed this for me, who is so ready to forgive me, that I'm just sinning against him, you know, I'm just taking liberties. But the Christian would say, given this grace, yes, I dare not sin. But the unbeliever who is pretending to be a Christian will say, well, yes, given this grace, well, let me just continue to sin. If godly sorrow would mark all of us who are Christians, we see that we all live better. We are all work in progress, but I always tell myself, if we would truly, truly like sorrow for sin, like, see sin as what they just do, and then, I think, correct me to everybody if I'm wrong, that one of the ministries of the Holy Spirit in our lives as Christians, you know, is to bring about that godly sorrow, and that's one of the hallmark of a Christian, yes, that if you have the Holy Spirit, you'll be sorrowing for sin in a way that people will not understand. I think that's what happened to Christian when he was still in the city of destruction.
3: It keeps us accountable.
1: Exactly. Yes. Accountable.
3: The Holy Spirit keeps us accountable. Yes. I heard a testimony of someone yesterday that says he cannot sleep if he harbors unforgiveness in his heart.
1: Exactly.
3: That he will lose sleep. There's no way he will sleep because he had made a pact with God many years before that he will desist from anger and unforgiveness. So if anybody hurts him or sins, he must forgive the person before he goes to bed.
1: Mm.
3: Otherwise, there will be no sleep. So, and it's the Holy Spirit that keeps him accountable. That's why he robs him of that sleep until he's made his peace with God concerning that issue.
1: Imagine.
3: And even though yesterday we all prayed that prayer that we want such a grace also not to be able to sleep
1: exactly.
3: If we are harboring unforgiveness or anger or bitterness in our hearts over any issue. Because the consequence is great.
1: It is great. In fact, from what you said, I recall the matter of a Christian man whose marriage was not so fantastic. And because he felt that his wife was not giving him lots of issues, he said to another Christian sister that, you know what, that he had resolved in his heart to forgive his wife whatever she would do, because he wouldn't want to not be on good terms with God. So although he knew that the wife was not really helpful in many ways, but in being a Christian, I said, look, I've just resolved before God that even whatever, all that she had done, all that she might do in the future, that he would just forgive, like a blanket forgiveness ahead of time. I mean, that may be an extreme case. I'm just saying that that's the same way that a Christian cannot really, if I regard iniquity in my heart, the Christian knows the Lord will not hear. That's what the psalmist wrote. That is Psalm 66. If I regard iniquity in my heart, you will not hear me. So you cannot be in relationship with God without having made right what need to be made right. So we must take full responsibility. We must sorrow for sin in a genuine way, truly sorrow for sin, and then be prepared to go back and having made remedies, amends, then to journey forward. Yeah, it may take 30 steps where it should have taken 10 steps, but Doc, you said something, I forgot, I should have written it down, something about, that the way forward sometimes is backward. Yeah, and it's always worth it. In order to go forward, you go backward, take time to make amends, and then you go forward again. Thank you also. Very God will help us. Yeah.
3: Yeah. The psalmist also said, search me and know me.
1: Mm-hmm.
3: And see if there's any
1: wicked way in me.
3: Is it iniquity, any wicked way in me, and lead me in the path of salvation.
1: Exactly.
3: And it is a prayer that we should be bold.
1: Mm.
3: It can be difficult to pray that prayer.
1: Mm-hmm.
3: Because a lot of us really do not want to know who we are.
1: Mm.
3: We just want to believe that we are this certain way. But it's often needful to pray that prayer so that we can truly see ourselves the way God sees us.
1: Exactly.
3: And be able to make necessary amends where it's needful and on time. Because other Christians may not be able to tell us, but they'll just be grumbling about who you are and how you are reacting and how you do things. But when you are able to pray that prayer yourself, and God is able to, and God answers you, you'll be able to see where you make errors. And even as you are making the errors, you will know. The Holy Spirit will convict you immediately.
1: Exactly.
3: And you'll be able to retrace your steps.
1: I noticed that, as you were saying that, you know why I chuckled a bit? Because I said to myself that, look, it will take courage. You know, it takes courage to pray that kind of prayer. Because you might be surprised what the Holy Spirit will bring up. Exactly. You'll be surprised.
3: You realize that you need it.
1: Exactly. It's for sanctification, our ongoing sanctification, indeed. When we're able to say, and indeed, anybody who sincerely prays that prayer in spirit and in truth, the Holy Spirit will just keep trying to make that person better. We just bring up even things that, okay, this day is still there. We just bring it up. And that's the privilege that we have in the Lord. Glory to God. Thank you all for this lively discussion. Let's look at the last part. We're going to take these two questions together. Now, this encounter of Christian with the lions. Remember how this story started? Those two characters, scared by the lions, going back and say, look, we're not going forward again. There are two lions there. But Christian was not affected. He did not allow them to dissuade him. He kept going forward. Then he saw that he lost his scroll. He had to go back weeping. He found the scroll. Glory to God. And we can pause there to reflect on the assurance of forgiveness, on the assurance of restoration, like that prodigal son, right? Anytime that a Christian truly goes back to the Father and says, look, Father, I have sinned, you can be sure that that Christian will be welcomed back, as long as the repentance is genuine. But then, finally, Christian saw the lions. You see, the lions that scared those two characters, Timorous and Mistrust, that made them turn back. Finally, Christian confronted them. Although before then, he was walking in the dark. He was afraid. He was talking about the dark. There are so many elements in the dark. Now, see, I may be attacked at this point. But what is the beautiful thing about Christian when eventually he came to where the lions were? And this is something that should really make us joyful about our place in the Lord. Who can tell us what's that beautiful thing about the lions that Christian discovered when he eventually got there?
3: They were chained.
1: You know, those lions scared. Thank you very much, Tutu, for saying they were chained. Those lions scared Humorous and Mistrust. It made them turn back. You know, they did. Obviously, I would say they did not even get to where the lions were. They must have seen them from afar. I'm not going to be torn to pieces. But you know what? They were chained. And the porter of that house said to Christian, he said, well, see, is your strength so small? Do not fear the lions, for they are chained. They are chained. And that's something that should just really make us pause and thank God for the privilege he has given us in our salvation. Look at Luke 10:19. I have given you authority to trample on snakes and scorpions and to overcome all the power of the enemy. Nothing will harm you. Nothing will harm you. I also love this part from Jeremiah 39:17-18. But I will deliver you in that day, says the Lord, and you shall not be given into the hand of the men of whom you are afraid. For I will surely deliver you, and you shall not fall by the sword, but your life shall be as a price to you, because you have put your trust in me. The lions were chained, and I think we all can rest in the assurance that those things are appearing as lions in our path. See, because God is sovereign, because he made all things, because his word is true and sure, we can rest assured that the lions are chained, or their mouths have been shut. I mean, remember Daniel. Daniel was thrown into the lion's den. But what happened? The Lord shut the mouth of the lions. So these things are just there to scare us. It's not that we're not going to be afraid. Because, and I love that the author here has written it so beautifully. Yeah, he said, even after Britain was told that the lions had been chained and he kept moving forward, he was still trembling. Then I saw that Christian went on, trembling for fear of the lions, yet taking heed to the directions of the porter. He had them roar, but they did no harm to him. And so those two things can exist together, right? Where you are trembling with fear, but you are going forward. You can tremble with fear at the time of going forward, because you have received the promise that, look, no harm will come to you, but you are still human, and you hear the roaring of the lion. But the voice is saying to you, come, they are chained. So, and that's faith, right? That is faith. You are walking not by sight, but by faith, because perhaps you cannot see the chains, but then you are trusting of the voice that has said to you, come, no harm will come to you. So Christian kept moving forward, but he was trembling with fear, but he did not turn back. And that's it. Again, maybe that takes us back to, sorry, you want to say something? Okay. I mean, that should remind us of what we read yesterday, where Christian at some point was walking, at some point was running, at some point was crawling. The most important thing is never to turn back. There may be a time to tremble with fear, but don't turn back. Okay, I see here in the chat room,
3: yeah,
1: you started to say, I want to mention that sin exposes us to danger and attack, as depicted by Christian walking in the darkness. Exactly, yeah, and I'm going to come back to that. Yes, and then she said, Christian trembling and still going forward resonates with the Yoruba saying that Tomodeba de Bieru, a rubber. Yeah, right. But we thank God for his saving grace. And you're absolutely right, Tutu, that we should not make light of...
3: It would be reckless to say that we are without fears, yes.
1: Exactly. It would be reckless to say that we will never be afraid.
3: I said it would be reckless.
1: Mm-hmm. Yeah.
3: Yes. Or even to be without fear.
1: To be, exactly.
3: Fear is also there to caution us. The fear of God is wisdom.
1: Is wisdom, so exactly.
3: Even if you don't fear anything else, you should always fear God.
1: We should always fear God, exactly.
3: There should be that reverence, that resolution for you not to incur his wrath. You know, do not kindle his wrath, do not trespass, do not do things deliberately. Willful disobedience or sin is not likely looked upon.
1: It's not likely, yeah.
3: That's why we abstain from sin in all its appearances and pray the Holy Spirit to help us even when sin does not appear to be sin.
1: To be sin.
3: So that before him.
1: Yeah. Or even,
3: and there's a group of Christians that believe.
1: Go ahead. That believe. Oh, I think Sister Bioni was okay of the call. Sister MC, you want to say something? Go ahead.
4: Now the secret of the Lord are in those who fear him. You know, Christian's eyes, he either to the potter, he did not take his eyes, in as much as he was afraid, he did not take his eyes away from God, you know, from the potter. He heeded the direction of the potter. And also, it reminds you, when Peter, you know, took his eyes away from Jesus, what happened to him? He sank.
1: He sank, yeah. Began to sink, yeah.
4: So, taking heed to the directions of the potter helped him to walk through
1: beautiful.
4: That through the lines that were changed,
1: mm-hmm.
4: you know, it's so fascinating.
1: Yeah, it is so fascinating. And I also have this from the chat room on WhatsApp. Thank you very much for sending this. Hebrews 7:25. Therefore, he is able to save to the uttermost those who come to God through him, since he always lives to make intercession for them. He's able to save to the uttermost. To the uttermost. Isn't that beautiful? He's able to save to the uttermost. And he say, those assurances should just keep us moving forward. So I want to go back to two things that Tutu has mentioned there in the chat room. One, that, you know, making allusion to this Yoruba saying that Tomodeba did be Eru, Eruaba, meaning that, and as Tabino Seka said, that it is unwise, it is simple-minded to suppose that one would not be scared by scary things, one would not be afraid in fearful times, in times of anxiety. And I remember one episode of Pilgrim's Joy that we published a long time ago, and we're reflecting on Psalm 46, "Be still and know that I am God." Whatever might even be still and know that I am God. It is not that we are impervious to fear. It is not that Christians are impervious to fear. It is not that when a dreadful diagnosis comes, it's not that we'll not be afraid. It is not that when want and need, when they come, that we'll not be afraid. It's not that when things happen, we'll not be afraid for the future. We'll be afraid. But you know what? We'll still remain still. We are not going to be like timorous and mistrust. We are not going to turn back and say, no, this is the end. The end has come. No, the Christian, even while appreciating the dangers, continues to move forward, you know, trusting that he is able to save to the uttermost, trusting that he will promise is faithful, that he's able to keep that which you have committed to his hand until that day, trusting that even when we pass through the waters, he will be with us. When we pass through the fire, the flames will not engulf us, you know, trusting in all his promises, and trusting again that he's got the whole world in his hands. And when we say he's got the whole world in his hands, it includes all men, all women, all kings, all princes, all presidents, all trials and challenges of life, the weather, everything. He's got the whole world in his hand. And so he's able to shut the mouth of the lions as he did for David. He's able to chain the lions, as we read of in this text. And then one other thing that we have mentioned there too is that sin exposes us to danger and attacks, as depicted by Christian walking in the darkness. And so true, you know, that it was because Christian he slipped there, as we take it to symbolize a moment of weakness, of sinning, because he had to go back and make amends. That was why he had to walk in the dark at that point. He would have gotten to the palace beautiful, perhaps in the daytime or just before nighttime, but no, he had to go back. So that's yet another reason. I mean, so many reasons, if you want to do some mental modeling, so many reasons to avoid sin, primarily because it offends God. You don't want to offend the person who you love, who loves you. Sin offends God. Second is this: sin exposes us to shame, exposes us to ridicule, exposes us to other dangers as well, because we now find ourselves not sitting in the council of the godly. And I do pray that all these things will act upon us to caution us and to increase our faith indeed. Wow. Thank you so very much. There's no
3: sin also exposes us to fear.
1: To fear as well. Exactly. You won't begin to fear going back to God, and then doubt as well. Because you know that, I mean, we are always responsible for our sins, and haven't sinned, then you want to say, ah, can I really go back to him? Can I really claim these promises? Can I still claim those promises when I know what I've done? Yeah. Yeah. Okay. I mean, I always like to analyze this thing. So sin, we avoid it because it offends God, who loves us, whom we love. Sin, we avoid it because it exposes us to dangers, because then we are walking not in the counsel of the godly. Again, because what Stubby just mentioned now. Stubby, can you say it again? Just escape me again.
3: I said sin exposes us to fear.
1: Exactly.
3: And doubt.
1: Exactly. Exposes us to fear and doubt. To fear and doubt. And then we begin to be fearful of reconciling with our Savior, of going to Him in prayer. And then those doubts that Satan would want to plant in our heart, they become even more real because we have sinned. And if any one of us needs
3: begin to doubt the faithfulness of God,
1: exactly, His faithfulness, His
3: we
1: promise
3: begin
1: to
3: doubt the faithfulness of God.
1: Yes, yes,
3: His faithfulness to come true for us.
1: Exactly, exactly,
3: because we feel that we are
1: unworthy,
3: unclean,
1: exactly,
3: unholy
1: and unworthy.
3: Unworthy, yes,
1: exactly, exactly, yes. Exactly. And also the point that Sister MC made. That's an important point as well. I just can't recall it. She said something, but if you can still remember, just bring it up again. I think it just escaped my mind right now. Yeah.
0: Bro, for me, I just wanted to add that when Christian was when he got the message from the Watchful told him that what he needed to do was to keep walking in the center of that road.
1: Yeah.
0: Now it's very important that when we come to moments of fear and great need, we must remain in the center of God's will. We must not try to help ourselves or to get clever. He says, stay in the center of the road.
1: Yeah.
0: And you see, the Bible tells us in Hebrews chapter 4, verse 16, it says, let us draw nigh with confidence unto the throne of grace, where we may obtain mercy and find grace to help in the
1: time of need. Yes.
0: We have talked extensively about the humanity in fear. So it is when we are most afraid that maybe we need the most amount of grace, as it were.
1: Yeah.
0: And God said that my strength is made perfect in weakness. And my grace is sufficient for thee. So Paul concludes by saying, I will the more glory in my infirmity.
1: Yeah.
0: That the power of God may rest upon me. So at the end of the day, even when we are afraid, because it is human to be afraid, we go on in full confidence because we have now grace in that time of need. And I thought that I should mention that.
1: Thank you very much. And of course, that's so important. That's so important. And I mean, the spirit works as one. Somebody is here in the WhatsApp chat room asking me to emphasize the point that Sister MC made earlier on, and very similar to the point you have made. You know, the watchful said to him, walk, you know, just keep walking in the middle of the narrow road. And that's what we have here in the chat room as well, saying that Christian obeyed the potter's instruction, and he just kept walking in the narrow road means taking him at his word that there is grace, there is mercy, and just keep walking. He was able to pass safely in the middle of the chained lions because he believed the word of the potter, he believed all the promises of God, and he continued to believe that at the throne of grace that there he will find mercy and grace. And we just thank God for the wonderful treasures that he has led John Bunyan to curate in this book, and that we are able to feast on this evening. Okay, so what are your takeaway points? Everybody, let's unmute and just one after the other. What are you taking away from today's study? What are you taking away? Just one point. I know there are so many points to take away, but which one stands out for you, or which one do you want to emphasize above all else? Above all else, which one do you want to emphasize? For me, it would be that, see, never forget that he's got the whole world in his hands. He can chain lions. He can shut the mouth of lions. That's one thing we should never forget.
3: It reminds me of the case of Daniel with the lions.
1: Exactly.
3: And his resolve, and the Israelites, the three Israelites resolved to, when they were thrown into the fire.
1: Into the fire.
3: You know. Yeah. That even if God will not save them,
1: exactly,
3: they will not bow down to any other God.
1: Mm.
3: To release ourselves, to release myself to the sovereign will of God.
1: The sovereign will of God. Excellent.
3: And knowing that at the end of the day, his plans for me are the best.
1: Mm. Exactly. And that his plans for me are the best. I mean, what did Paul say about dying or living? He said, but if I live, is it not the glory of God? And if I die, is it not gain? You know, so a Christian must get there. I know it is easier said than done, but you see, we always pray, saying, Lord, increase our faith. That's where we have to get to. That's where we have to aspire. That's why Paul himself said, I do not reckon myself as having arrived, but I press forward. And that way we should press forward to where we abandon ourselves. Abandon ourselves to the providence of God. And you know, he's always a kind God. He does not deal with us as mere articles. He's a kind. If we would truly abandon ourselves to his care and say, well, Lord, I'm yours and I know you can keep me. So the only path is forward. The only path is forward. Amazing. Okay, I see many people still writing in the chat room. So, okay. So please send it in your takeaway points today. I'll just make some announcement that next week we'll be reading The Palace Beautiful. So we find Christian getting to The Palace Beautiful, and I can assure you this is another fellowship with goodly companions. How many good companions, how many of them are Christian met in this book? The evangelist, right? And maybe the person in the house of the interpreter. Maybe just those two so far. The evangelist, am I getting it right? The evangelist and then the man in the house of the interpreter. But in the next chapter, we are going to find him. Okay, help as well. Help who helped him out of the swamp of despond. And we are going to find him meeting with about three other characters in The Palace Beautiful. And he must have been so overjoyed, you know, to meet with such good characters. Okay, this is also one of our listeners here writing on WhatsApp saying, the takeaway point is that he is with me in the journey, no matter the ups and downs. Exactly. Is with me in the journey, no matter the ups and downs. Thank you so very much. And then from here in the virtual studio, started talking, saying my take home, to move forward is to go back, resolve to go all the way, knowing that my Savior is with me all the way. Exactly. That's the take home point. That to move forward is to go back and make amends and then be resolved to go all the way, knowing that my Savior is with me all the way. And that's so true. The Savior indeed is with us all the way, all the way. Amazing. I'm going to ask us to sing that this hymn now. Guide me, O thou great Jehovah, pilgrim through this barren land. And is that not true? I am weak, but thou art mighty. Hold me with thy powerful hand. If anything occurs to you, you can still send it. We read it out after singing together this hymn. Guide me, O thou great Jehovah, pilgrim through this barren land.

0: Amen, indeed. Amen. Doc, can you please say the closing prayer and commit our week into God's hand?
1: Brofemi?
0: Yeah, please.
1: Okay. Father, in the name of Jesus, we bless you. We give you all the glory for the privilege that we have had tonight.
0: Thank you, Lord.
1: To study your word together through the lens of the book Pilgrim's Progress. Thank you, Lord, for the illumination that we have received.
0: Thank you,
1: and
0: Lord.
1: The great conviction of grace that we have received from the Holy Spirit.
0: Thank you, Lord.
1: Be thou exalted, Lord, in Jesus' name.
0: Amen.
1: Lord, we ask in the name of Jesus that as we go on in our Christian journey, we will recognize that when we go wrong, in your fatherly love, you are beckoning on us to repent. And that when we do repent, you are merciful and gracious. You are slow to anger and plenteous in mercy. That upon our repentance, we shall be restored. And by the power of grace in restoration, we'll be able to move ahead. And we'll be able to claim those lands and those places of victory that you have prepared for us. Father, we ask that there will be no one amongst us who will fall, never to rise.
0: Amen.
1: That where we are falling, by the power of the Spirit and the wings of grace, we shall be lifted up again. So that we will mount up with wings as eagles, we shall run and not be weary, we
0: Amen.
1: Shall walk and never faint.
0: Amen.
1: Lord, we have learned that in this journey, you are with us all the way.
0: Mm.
1: It was a journey begun by grace, it's continued by grace, and it ends by grace.
0: Mm.
1: Lord, we receive grace that is sufficient for our journey. That your strength always will be made perfect in our weakness.
0: Amen.
1: That we will all the more glory in our infirmity. That your power, O God, may rest upon us.
0: Amen.
1: Father, we give you glory.
0: We give you the glory.
1: We have learned also that it is not for us as those who are saved to trivialize repentance or to play with sin. The Bible says, how shall we who are dead to sin live any longer in it? Lord, we will never trivialize your grace.
0: Amen.
1: We will not frustrate your grace.
0: Amen.
1: We will not quench the Spirit. We will not take grace for granted.
0: Amen.
1: That by your power, we will live above sin. That in the righteousness of Christ, we will walk in our daily lives.
0: Amen.
1: Father, we thank you.
0: Thank
1: we
0: you.
1: Give you glory for the life of our facilitator and the entire platform that you have prepared for this learning. We ask, O God, that you will grant him more grace for the work ahead in Jesus' name.
0: Amen.
1: And for all of us, we pray that you will anoint our lives and this platform afresh with your power each day.
0: Amen.
1: As we go this week, we go from power to power, from strength to strength,
0: Amen.
1: From grace to grace, from victory to victory.
0: Amen.
1: On every side, we will prevail
0: Amen.
1: And be more than conquerors.
0: Amen.
1: Thank you, Father. We give you glory and honor your name forevermore.
0: Amen.
1: As we meet again next week, we pray that you bring us the latter.
0: Amen.
1: In Jesus' mighty name, we have prayed.
0: Amen.
1: Amen.
0: Amen. Thank you also Amen. Very much for joining us. And I want to play this song now, All the Way My Savior Leads Me. We sang it yesterday. But in the course of the week, I'm going to send to different platforms one hymn written by John Boyan, the writer of this book. It's called To Be a Pilgrim. And I want us all to learn that song. It's an old hymn, but To Be a Pilgrim, it's one wonderful hymn that I would all love to know. I wish you a wonderful, wonderful week ahead. Thank you so much. It's been such a refreshing time. And I pray that the blessings of today will abide with all of us in Jesus' name. Amen. Amen.

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